0: Well, you prayed for that remembrance, and you got it, didn't you?
1: I asked for it.
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3: Lord God, we just thank you. Father, we thank you that you are sovereign.
4: Amen.
3: And Lord, we thank you that you are on the throne. 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And Lord, as the body of Christ, we ask you to help us. 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Lord, help us to start with the plank in our own eye. And Father, we thank you for our listeners, Lord. I thank you for our nation. I thank you for your word. And Lord, if there's anybody that's out there that is feeling a prick on their heart, Lord, that is feeling a movement of you, Lord, I ask you to just bring it to fruition, Lord. Holy Spirit, move and have your way, Lord, that they will respond. Lord, draw us all to you. And Father, I thank you for these mighty men of God that are here.
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6: 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On behalf of Pastor Stephen Phillips, I would like to thank you for listening to today's program. In Matthew chapter 21, verses 21 and 22, Jesus answered and said to them, "Assuredly, I say unto you, if you have faith and do not doubt, you will not only do what was done to the fig tree, which was cursed and withered away, but also if you say to this mountain, 'Be removed and be cast into the sea,' it will be done. And whatever things you ask in prayer, believing, you will receive." This passage describes Jesus giving the disciples a lesson on faith, and the fruit of grace in their lives will be the faith to cope with insurmountable difficulties or mountains. He wanted them to know that there is no fruit when we are in unbelief, and there is no failure when we pray believing. Now, let's get straight to the point with Pastor Stephen when he is speaking on "When Mountains Won't Move."
7: Scientists say there are about 7,000 stars visible to the naked eye. 7,000. Though only 2,000 of them can be seen, can be seen at any one time and place. Recent studies indicate that there are perhaps 200 billion stars in our own galaxy. And the Milky Way is just one of millions of galaxies. Of course, no one knows exactly how many stars there are, but one estimate put the number at 3,000 million billion stars. That's a 3 with 16 zeros behind it. And what the scriptures say, you can see his wonder, you can see his grandeur, it's just above your heads. If we're doubting about our God and what he is able to do and how he is able to handle problems and difficulties and the situation that we're going through, and we say, "There's no way I can make it. There's no way I can continue on because this problem has come my way or this has happened and I can't make it." But what we learn is, with God's help, it is possible and we can make it. As God assures us, the heavens are the work of his hands. He merely commanded and they were created. Scripture tells us that God determines the number of stars and calls them each by name. Think about it. What big problems are you facing right now that are too hard for God? And I would say to us, there is no problem too hard for God. There's not a problem. What is beyond the ability of God to supply in your life? There is nothing that he is unable to supply within our lives. Our God is able to supply for us. He has enough for us. And he can deal with us not according to, see, a lot of times we're thinking about, well, this is what God's got to work with, and this is what God's got to deal with, and if he'll use this doctor over here, and we start trying to help him out a little bit, Lord, if you will just help this cholesterol medicine just a little bit better, a little bit more, and you'll help this over here and help this, I think, God, if you'll use these things right here, you can do this, and you know what? He can do all of that. But he didn't need us to tell him that. But this is what I want to say. My God shall supply all of your needs according to his riches in glory. He don't run out of any vaccine. No matter how many people run to the store, what he's got, they're not going to get it all. He is limitless in his supply. Limitless. The widow who is obedient to God, the Old Testament, upon the command of the prophet of God, she had only enough oil to get her through a meal. But by obedience to God and trust in God and faith in God, all of a sudden she kept dipping. And kept dipping, and kept dipping, and kept reaching in, getting more, getting more, getting more. And she had a supply of all that she needed. And I want to tell you, you may not understand how you make it. You may not understand how you continue to go on. You may not understand how in the world God is going to do things. But I want to let us know we don't have to understand. We don't have to understand how God is going to bring us through this negative report from the doctor. We don't have to understand how we're going to make it and how the situation is going to come about with this rebellious child. But one thing we need to do is we need to continue in prayer and not give up. No matter what, keep our faith in God. No matter what the enemy throws at us, we are victorious, not in our supply, not in our strength, but in the strength of God alone. That's how we're going to make it. It's by having faith in Him and Him alone. That's how we'll make it. I saw God do some wonderful things. In the course of my, I hate to say it, 37 years. See, a lot of you say, he's just a young preacher. I got news for you. That day's over with. You're just old. I'm just telling you, when I used to think about 37, I was thinking, you know, won't be long, that'd be 50. Just 13 years. I started analyzing that this week. I said, you know, 13 years, I'd be 50. That ain't right. But I saw him do some wonderful things. But in spite of all of that, I encounter times when my faith is severely challenged. Severely challenged. I mean, death of a loved one, man, it messes you up. It'll mess you up. When a person close to you leaves this world, and all over this people can testify of that. Other situations come in life that don't make sense, and they throw us kind of off balance. Certain things some people have heard from doctors, and it's blown our idea of how things were going to go just right away. Make it tough. But God wants us to know that His answers are always worth waiting for. His answers are always worth waiting for. Some of you need to write that down in your Bible somewhere. His answers are always worth waiting for. worth waiting for. But remember, while you're waiting, Satan might whisper that you are alone. Satan might whisper that you are forsaken. But never forget Hebrews 13:5 when the author said, never. That's what our Lord says. Never will I leave you nor forsake you. Never. If God says never, what does that mean? Never. Well, you know, sometimes, I'm telling you never, but just sometimes I might, you know. Just when you least expect it, I'm going to be forsaking you. No? Never. Never. Never. Keep holding on to the Lord no matter how you feel. No matter how you feel. Keep holding on to the Lord. No matter how bad things are, keep holding on to the Lord. People can't always be relied on. Sometimes not even family members can be relied on. But God will never fail you. He will never fail you. Isaiah 64:4 says, for since the beginning of the world, men have not heard nor perceived by the ear, nor has I seen any gods besides you who acts for the one who waits for him. I want to read that again. For since the beginning of the world, men have not heard nor perceived by the ear, nor has the eye seen any God beside you who acts for the one who waits on him. Notice again here in Isaiah 64:4, the idea of waiting on the Lord. You will not be disappointed if you wait on God. You will not be disappointed in what happens. The truth of God's faithfulness was so ingrained in King David's heart that he reminded himself of it with these words, my soul, wait silently for God alone, for my expectation is from him. Psalm 62:5. My soul, wait silently, wait for God alone. Notice that, for God alone, for my expectation is from him. We need to wait before the Lord. But notice here, the psalmist David said, we need to have expectations. We need to wait expectantly for him to move. And so when you go to him in prayer again and again and again, no matter how things may decline, no matter what may be going on, keep waiting in prayer, and we can expect God to do something some way, somehow. Isaiah 49:23 says, kings shall be your foster fathers and their queens your nursing mothers. They shall bow down to you with their faces to the earth and lick up the dust of your feet. Then you will know that I am the Lord, for they shall not be ashamed who wait on me. Wait on the Lord. If you've been waiting for an answer to prayer for a long time, remember that long waits often occur right before the biggest mountains come down. Keep praying and don't give in to doubt or fear that tells us this situation is impossible. Don't give up in fear to any situation or that person, or the idea that that person will never change or it's just too late. Don't give in with fear and doubt to those words. Instead of Satan having the last words, we need to speak it for ourselves and say with the psalmist in 145:13, the Lord is faithful to all his promises. promises and loving toward all he has made. And I want to tell you, that is the last word. That, and don't allow the enemy to have the last word. Let him know that God is faithful to his promises and he is loving toward all he has made. And that should be the last word in our life. And that should be the last word over cancer. That should be the last word over defeat. That should be the last word over a rebellious child. That should be the last word over addiction. That should be the last word over every situation of our life. My God is faithful, that promises and loving toward those that he has made. This morning, trust him. Keep waiting. Pray and don't give up. I certainly hope that you've been ministered to through this week's message. If you don't have a church home, please visit us at 285 Oscaga Lake Road in Graniteville, South Carolina, or visit us online at ChristianHeritageChurch.com.
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1: We welcome you to Light of the World Ministry, lighting the dark world with the power of God's true word and God's true light, Jesus Christ, the true light. With an open heart and an open mind, let's move right on in to today's message and hear what God has for us today.
8: The title of the message is going to be, Are You Sure That You're Living for Eternity? Amen. And it will start off with the text of it's going to be out of Romans 10 and 13 right there. If you have your Bible, go ahead and turn to it. It says right there in Romans 10 and 13. For whosoever call upon the name of the Lord shall be saved. Amen. That's what we need to find out. Are we sure that we live in for eternity? Amen. I'm telling each and every one of us that we need to be asking ourselves, there's eternity with God and eternity in hell. Are you sure that you're heading with eternity for God? Or are you unsure that you're heading not to eternity with God? Amen. Ask yourself the following questions. What is the things that we need to be searching for? What is the things that we need to be looking for in our life? Some of us right now, we come up and we sit there and we ask God to come into our life, into our heart, into our mind. Then after that, that is it right there. You think coming to church, you think that sitting there keeping it neutral, everything is fine. No, I'm here to tell you, when you dedicate your life to the Lord, it is a work each and every day into our lives. Amen. These are the things that we need to find out with our brothers and sisters in Christ. If you have a strife, if you have a problem against them or something like that, you need to go and get this stuff worked out. Amen. You need to get this thing straight. Don't bring the mess to church. Don't take it out in the street. Don't do nothing like that. Get it straight, cover it under the blood of Christ, and move on. Because I'm here to tell you, hell is real and heaven is real. Amen. Jesus Christ wants to know, when are you going to get a little closer with me? You don't realize I'm fixing to wrap this thing up soon. You don't realize you can't see the signs of the time of the thing is happening. Everything in the Bible, there's nothing else needs to be fulfilled in the Bible for his prophecy to come back. Nothing else. Everything has been fulfilled. Only thing we're doing as Christians is waiting spiritually to hear the trumpet sound. Amen. I'm here to tell you, if your name is not written in the Lamb of God, you will not hear the trumpet sound. That's the way I believe it. I believe spiritually that you have to be tuned with Jesus Christ to have that right relationship each and every day. Because one day, there's going to be a bunch of us taken out of here. And lots of people are going to be wondering what has happened. Amen. So ask yourself these questions right there. Is Jesus my Lord and my Savior? Am I in the right relationship with God through Jesus Christ? But see, these are things that we need to have and ask ourselves, right? How is your relationship with Jesus Christ? Some of you are going to tell me, Peachy, it's fine. Just me and Jesus, we just kicking along and we're doing just fine. I mean, there's no separation at all. But I'm here to tell you right now, if you're honest to yourself and if you're honest and question yourself right there, are you really doing what you need to do. Amen. We didn't come here to go to sleep tonight. We didn't come here to go and play tonight. We come in here to fellowship. That's why we're here at Stillwater on a Friday night. Decided to come down here and try to hear something to maybe get us a little closer. There's plenty of churches out there. But see, the thing of it is right there, I'm telling you right there, some people are searching through and through trying to hear the true word of God. And Amos, it says there will be a famine in the last day that people will be running through and through trying to find the true word of God. Amen. And this is what I'm trying to tell you down here tonight. It's no cookie Kool-Aid sermonettes down here. We need to shake something up. We need to wake something up is what we need to do. In these last days is what we need to do. So ask yourself that question. All of you don't already have. But who is falling short from the glory of God tonight? And he said right there, 2 Corinthians 5 and 17 right there. 2 Corinthians 5 and 17. Therefore, if any man be in Christ, he is a new creature. Old things are passed away. Behold, all things become new. All things become new is what it is. I mean, that's what we have to ask ourselves right there. Saved by the blood. Amen. I'm here to tell you right now, we're saved by the blood. Do you hear me? Saved by the blood. Hallelujah. If it wasn't for the blood, I'm here to tell you, you're missing a lot. You're missing the big picture is what you're doing right there. I mean, because he went to the cross, he gave himself for me. He gave himself for you. He gave himself for the future generations to come is what he did right there. And all old things has passed away. All my sins has passed away. Everything behind me has passed away.
9: Amen.
8: Amen. Amen. Amen. Praise God. But see, we're saved by the blood. What we were before salvation, the old things is no longer usable. Amen.
9: That's right.
8: The things that I had back when I was a sinner, those things ain't usable no more. I can't use those things no more. Amen? I can't hang around with the friends that I have. I can't do the drugs. I can't do the women. I can't do whatever. Amen? I can't do this thing because those old things has done passed away. When you have that right relationship with Jesus Christ, those old things has done passed away. I can't have a true relationship with Jesus and still dabble into something else. Amen? I can't dabble and play. Jesus is trying to tell each and every person tonight, playground is closed. Playtime is over. I tell you what, I'm preaching to myself tonight. I'm hanging on to something tonight. I'm hanging on. I got to get closer to God. I'm hanging on. I need to be there. I'm ready to hear the trumpet sound anytime. Hallelujah. The old things is no longer usable. Whatever gift to us now is by Christ Jesus. Amen. And everything that he gives us now is new. It's new. Hallelujah. I have a new walk. I had a new walk. I had a new talk. Amen. I walked in the world. I may walk the same way, but I have a new walk. I'm walking with the holies of holies. Hallelujah. I'm walking with the Lord Jesus Christ. Oh, you may not see him, but I see him. I see him inside me. I feel him inside of me. You may not, but glory. Hallelujah. You ain't feeling the anointing tonight neither, I'm here to tell you. Because he's here. He says, well, two or three's together. He says, I was in the midst. He was already in the midst tonight. He was here before I even got here. Because we even prayed for the anointing to be here this morning. Woo! That's how good God is. Amen. Woo! Oh, glory, hallelujah. If you are sure of your answer, you can be sure of your eternal life. Eternal life is like what it says in 1 John 5 and 11. And this is the record that God has given to us, eternal life. And this life is in His Son. Do you know His Son? Do you really know His Son, Jesus Christ? Oh yeah, let me see. At Easter time, I'll hear about Him. You know, at Easter time, they will fill churches full. I had somebody tell me, he says, the reason why I go, the only time he go is on Easter Sunday. I said, why you do that? He said, for respect. Well, thank God he will respect him one day out of the year, one Sunday out of the year. I'm going to respect him each and every day. I might not can go to every church service. But I'm going to try my best to be somewhere where somebody's talking about Jesus. I'm going to try to surround myself around Christians. I'm going to try to surround myself Christian men and women and preachers and whatever, or singers or whatever it may be. Because I done told you, the old things I can't use no more. Old things become new. Amen? Let me tell you something. I told you I had a new walk. I got a new song. I can't sing and I won't try to sing, but I got a song in my heart. I got a song in my spirit. It's a song of praise. Hallelujah. His name is Jesus. Hallelujah. Thank you, Jesus, for what you've done for me. Thank you, Jesus, what you brung me from. Hallelujah. I may not have a testimony like a lot, but you know my testimony, Jesus. Oh, you know the path of destruction that I was at. Oh, but you put your mighty hands up and you shield the enemy that saved my life so many times. You were there when I didn't know you were there. You were there in my sinful walk. You were there in my heart. You were there in my needs, hallelujah, until you brought me back to an altar of repentance, until I can call on the name of the Lord Jesus Christ. Who shall call upon the name of the Lord shall be saved. That's my song. That's my testimony. That's the song that's in my heart. That's the song that I can walk, that I can face today, and what I got to know that I'm going to face tomorrow. I don't know what the devil has up there, but Jesus Christ says, I'm your forerunner. He says, I go before you, and he says, I'll be before you. Who can be against you? Hallelujah. Woo! That's the promises of God. We need to claim all to every promise of the night. That's what we need to do. Claim victory in the name of Jesus. If you're not sure, make sure, because now is the time. Tomorrow may be too late. I have a lot of my friends that I've grown up with did not make it as long as I did. Got snuffed out in an early age. Because like what it says in Matthew 25:13. Watch therefore, for you know neither the day nor the hour wherein the Son of Man cometh. Yes. Our lives are to be lived as if Jesus would come today. Yes. We need to live like Jesus is coming each and every day. 1 minute from now, we need to live like Jesus is coming. 5 minutes from now, 1 hour from now. Do you want to know? You want to make sure? Because we never know the time when the death angel may knock upon your heart. And you may never take another breath. You will never know. I've laid there in the hospital on one day time about myself. When I started experiencing heart problems, until God supernaturally healed me is what He did. I give Him the praise. I give Him the honor. And I give Him the glory. Oh, God uses medicine. God used doctors because God gave man wisdom and knowledge to do that. But I'm here to tell you, spite of it all, who are you giving that song in your heart to? Jesus Christ, my Savior, my Healer, my Redeemer. When I didn't know if I was going to make it through all that hard stuff, I didn't know. People come and ask me, are you worried? She's asked me through several surgeries that I had, are you worried? Are you scared? No, I'm not. Because I know if I wake up, I'm going to, I don't make it over here. And if I wake up, I'm going to wake up in glory. Hallelujah. And if I wake up over here, I'm still going to have the same praise, the same worship. Let's continue on. I may wake up disappointed because I didn't make it happen. But one thing about it, He's got me here for one more thing, one more time to do, one more minute to preach to someone else, to pull them out of the grip of the devil and pull them out of the pits of hell. Bring it from that side to this side, to put a song in your heart, to put a dance in your spirit, that you can proclaim Jesus Christ as your Savior. So if you don't have that right relationship with the Lord, you can do like what it says in Romans 10:13. I'll say it again. For whosoever call upon the name of the Lord shall be saved. This speaks of sinners coming to Christ. And do like what it says in Romans 10. That if you shall confess with your mouth, Lord Jesus, and shall believe in your heart that God has raised him up from the dead, you shall be saved. That's the reason why I tell people when I lead them through the prayer, Father, I believe by faith that you died on that cross for me. And believe by faith that you rose on the third day in your shining glory. We've got to believe that he died on the cross and he rose from the dead is what we have to do. For with the hearts man believes unto righteousness, and with the mouth confess is made unto salvation. When faith comes forth, itself proclaims and proclaims and produces the glory and the grace of the Lord. If your voice is to confess it, we must confess with our mouth that Jesus Christ is Lord and Lord and the King the King. Amen.
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3: Hey, this is Bill George. Why not join me for the final part of Devil in the House?
4: The devil wants to cause you depression. And the way he does it is he roars. He's just a roaring lion. You know, this lion. And it just happens that the lion's name was Lucifer. Now, Lucifer is a male Asian lion at the London Zoo. And he often lets out a roar at night. And he does it to let the other animals know that this is my territory. This is my territory. You see, lions are very protective of their home. And a male lion, whose main job is to defend his pride, uses his loud roar to warn off anything that might threaten his family. They use their roars to communicate to each other. And Satan goes about like a roaring lion, seeking whom he can devour. Last Sunday night, you don't probably didn't hear it very much. I heard it. It was a young fella came up to be prayed for. I thought it would just be a simple prayer. Then I saw Pastor's eyes. You see, Pastor, when he's getting ready to deliver somebody, he looks in their eyes. When I'm getting ready to watch Pastor deliver somebody, I'm looking in his eyes. He goes, "You come out of there." I don't know if the boy told him what he was up there for or not. He just looked at him and said, "You come out of there." And the boy started going, "Oh. Oh." I used to think, "Well, that's weird." But now I know what's going on. He's looking for somebody else in his pride. Someone that can deceive a little bit. Someone that can distract a little bit. Someone that can get the mind off of him. The pastor's steadfast. "You come out of him. I'm looking for you, you lion." Why do we see such miracles in our church? Because we're lion hunters. They got in our house. They don't belong there. You see, the devil wants to cause you to be depressed, but then he wants to go on and cause you disgrace. He's got this whole plan laid out. Get rid of your discernment with intellect. Distract you so you really don't see what's going on. He wants to cause you depression, but then he wants to get to the place where you're disgraced now. Now you have messed up. He's got you through all these steps, his process. He's like a mastermind at manipulation. Oh, there's another one. Jezebel comes up all the time trying to manipulate people. And that's just the ones we see. There's a lot of Jezebels. There's probably some Jezebels sitting in this auditorium today. But he comes up, and if he can manipulate you, if he can get you depressed and get you distracted, and then he can disgrace you. I had someone that I loved get saved. They were happy for just a few days. And then I talked to them about a week later and said, how's your walk going? They said, "I can't do it. I've done too many things. I can't walk this Christian walk. I've just done too many things. I can't help but believe that the devil is saying, 'I've caused her disgrace.'" That's his tactic. Distract, depress, and disgrace, because then I can destroy. He goes seeking whom he can devour. But the Bible tells us that we're to put on the whole armor that we may be able to stand against the wiles of the devil. That's Ephesians 6 and 11. I just messed them guys way up there. Put on the whole armor of God that you may be able to stand against the wiles of the devil. For we wrestle not against flesh and blood, but against principalities, against powers, against the rulers of darkness of this world, against spiritual wickedness in high places. We're wrestling against these things because the devil is using these things so that he can destroy us. The Bible in Romans 6:23 says, "For the wages of sin is death, but the gift of eternal life through Jesus Christ, our Lord." The devil wants to destroy you, but Jesus Christ wants to give you life. He doesn't distract you. Jesus Christ doesn't. No, instead, he says, stay focused, because narrow is the way that leads to him. He doesn't want to distract you. He wants to keep you focused. And in his word, he writes, whatsoever things are good and pure and lovely. Think about these things. Don't sit in your corner being depressed, but think about these things. Think about the fact that I loved you so much that I left heaven to come down just for you. Don't get distracted about that. Don't worry about your intellect. I gave you what I wanted you to know here on earth. But this earth is not your home. You're just passing through here. So I only gave you the things that would keep you occupied until you came home to be with me. The devil is trying to misuse the things that Jesus has given to you. He's trying to abuse the things that God, your God, has given to you, by getting you confused, because his job is to destroy you. But the funny thing is, he's winning. He's winning. Because I was thinking about this. I could play a fast one on you today. I could get me two people, maybe Brother Ron and Brother Ronnie, and I could take them out in the back. And I could dress them in black with a hood over their face so just their eyes show. A gun in their hands and a knife on their side. Only I would know that who it was. And I could say, Ron and Ronnie, I want you to bust through the black door, through the back door. And I want you to hold your guns up and say, everybody on the ground. And immediately all of you would jump down on the ground except for Sister. I won't say her name because we're on the radio, but this sister over here would pull a gun out and shoot you. But if she couldn't get to her gun, there'd be a lot of people that would say, oh my, oh my, oh my. And I could say, Ronnie, now when they get on the floor, I want you to, now I'll have Ron do it because I recognize your voice, Ronnie. Ron, I want you to say, in the name of ISIS, you either renounce your God or you die. And because we've seen it on TV, the fear would grip some of us so bad. And we would say, I renounce God. Just don't hurt me. Because we've seen it on television. We know what they've done. They've cut people's heads off. We've seen it on television. We believe it to be true. I believe it to be true. I don't want to say that I don't think it's true. But I've never seen it happen. But I'm willing to believe that that's true. Or Brother John and them could come through the door and they could see me giving Josiah a skittle. But I'm going to play a joke on them. John's going to say, well, what are you giving him? I say, quick, Josiah, swallow before he can't get you. Josiah, being a kid, would swallow it. And then I'd look at John and say, that was poison. I've taken him. John would hit me. He would scream. Marjorie would scream because they understand the effects of poison. And just because I told them it was poison, they would take no chance with their son. They would knock me down. They would grab their son. They would rush to the closest hospital, have his stomach pumped because I gave him a skittle and told him it was poison. But they've seen what poison does to people. But yet I can stand up here today and tell you the tactics of the devil, and everything that God has said in his word has bore out to be true. In your own life, you have lived these things out, and you know what I'm saying is true. In your own life, you have wrestled with things, and you've thought things, and you wondered about things, and you know these things to be true, but because it hasn't happened yet, and you can't see it yet, you'll go home the same way you came. But yet what I'm describing to you right then is more deadlier and more of a chance happening than two guys from ISIS walking through this door this morning. There's more chance that Jesus Christ is coming back today to take your soul. And yet, some just sit here. I don't believe it's true. Well, why is that? Well, because the devil has distracted. The devil has depressed. The devil has caused you to doubt. The devil has done all these things to you because the devil's idea for you today is to be destroyed. Now, does that make any sense? The devil wants to destroy you. But instead of saying, I don't want to be destroyed, we'll begin to pick apart what we think our theology is. We don't want to take any part in anything that we can't reason on our head. December 31st, 2014, I was convinced that Christians could not have demons. In 5 months or 6 months, the Lord has showed me more demons than I can shake a stick at. And I believe they're real. I believe they're real because I see what they're trying to do to God's people. They're trying to destroy God's people. They're trying to kill God's people. Pastor has said it time and time again, God is raising an army. But until we realize that what is being taught, what is being shown to us by, not by pastor, but by God and the Word is true, will not be trained properly, and the devil will win. I don't want the devil to win. Today I have five people sitting in the back of the church that I love with all my heart. Two of them I have carried in my arms. One of them I have held in my arms, and the other two I have thrown my arms around. I would not want them to die and go to hell. But it goes beyond that. I don't want you to die and go to hell either. We are family, and God has a purpose for us that the devil wants to defeat us. When we understand how he's working, then we can work to be undefeated. This is Bill George. I want to thank you for listening to Reset. Why not listen to Heartbeats on Tuesday mornings at 8 o'clock with Bill George and Bill Turner? And listen again to Reset every Wednesday morning at 7:30 a.m. I'm so glad to be a part of your morning, and I'm glad that you're a part of mine. God bless you, and we'll see you next time right here on Reset.

Here's more reading now from the Bible, picking up with Matthew 12:22. Then a demon-possessed man who was blind and mute was brought to Jesus, and he healed him, so that the mute man spoke and saw. All the crowds were amazed and were saying, "This man cannot be the son of David, can he?" But when the Pharisees heard this, they said, "This man casts out demons only by Beelzebul, the ruler of the demons." And knowing their thoughts, Jesus said to them, "Any kingdom divided against itself is laid waste, and any city or house divided against itself will not stand. If Satan casts out Satan, he is divided against himself. How then will his kingdom stand? If I, by Beelzebul, cast out demons, by whom do your sons cast them out? For this reason, they will be your judges. But if I cast out demons by the Spirit of God, then the kingdom of God is come upon you. Or how can anyone enter the strong man's house and carry off his property, unless he first binds the strong man, and then he will plunder his house? He who is not with me is against me, and he who does not gather with me scatters. Therefore I say to you, any sin and blasphemy shall be forgiven people, but blasphemy against the Spirit shall not be forgiven. Whoever speaks a word against the Son of Man, it shall be forgiven him. But whoever speaks against the Holy Spirit, it shall not be forgiven him, either in this age or in the age to come." Matthew 12:33. Either make the tree good and its fruit good, or make the tree bad and its fruit bad, for the tree is known by its fruit. You brood of vipers, how can you, being evil, speak what is good? For the mouth speaks out of that which fills the heart. The good man brings out of his good treasure what is good, and the evil man brings out of his evil treasure what is evil. But I tell you that every careless word that people speak, they shall give an accounting for it in the day of judgment. For by your words you will be justified, and by your words you will be condemned. Then some of the scribes and Pharisees said to him, "Teacher, we want to see a sign from you." But he answered and said to them, "An evil and adulterous generation craves for a sign, and yet no sign will be given to it but the sign of Jonah the prophet. For just as Jonah was 3 days and 3 nights in the belly of the sea monster, so will the Son of Man be 3 days and 3 nights in the heart of the earth. The men of Nineveh will stand up with this generation at the judgment and will condemn it because they repented at the preaching of Jonah. And behold, something greater than Jonah is here. The queen of the south will rise up with this generation at the judgment and will condemn it, because she came from the ends of the earth to hear the wisdom of Solomon. And behold, something greater than Solomon is here." This is The Word with Nicholas Hope. And the address here is Post Office Box 444, Paradise, California, 95969.

Diligence now. The scripture for today's daily walk through the Bible is from Romans 12 and 11. Never be lazy in your work, but serve the Lord enthusiastically. God's word reminds us again and again that our Creator expects us to lead disciplined lives. God doesn't reward laziness, misbehavior, or apathy. To the contrary, He expects believers to behave with dignity and discipline. We live in a world in which leisure is glorified and indifference is often glamorized. But God has other plans. He did not create us for lives of mediocrity. He created us for far greater things. Life's greatest rewards seldom fall into our laps. To the contrary, our greatest accomplishments usually require lots of work, which is perfectly fine with God. After all, He knows that we're up to the task, and He has big plans for us. May we, as disciplined believers, always be worthy of those plans. Charles Stanley said, "Discipline is training that develops and corrects." Again, the scripture for today's daily walk through the Bible says, "Never be lazy in your work, but serve the Lord enthusiastically." Romans 12:11.

0: How can one possibly explain some of the bad things in life? The husband who walks away from his family, the employee let go just before retirement, that lump found in the breast. With Upwards, I'm Max Licato. It helps to see these things from a heavenly perspective. You see, the way we define bad and the way God defines bad may be entirely opposite. According to Scripture, God wrote your story from beginning to end, even before the day of your birth. And struggles are allowed to come into our lives for a divine purpose. They toughen our spiritual skin. That's why the Apostle James writes, "Consider it a sheer gift, friends, when tests and challenges come at you from all sides. 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
2: 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I can feel it.
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3: 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God bless.

Forgiving and forgetting is today's lesson from the Proverbs. Proverbs 11 and verse 17 says, "The merciful man doeth good to his own soul." Do you have a tough time forgiving and forgetting? It can be very difficult. Most of us find it hard to forgive the people who have hurt us. And that's too bad, because life would be much simpler if we could forgive people once and for all and be done with it. Yet forgiveness is seldom that easy. Usually the decision to forgive is straightforward, but the process of forgiving is more difficult. Forgiveness is a journey that requires time, perseverance, and prayer. If you sincerely wish to forgive someone, pray for that person, and then pray for yourself, asking God to heal your heart. Don't expect forgiveness to be easy or quick, but rest assured, with God as your partner, you can forgive, and you will. Remember today's lesson from the Proverbs: "The merciful man doeth good to his own soul." Proverbs 11 and verse 17.

We continue to read from the scriptures now at Acts 6:7. The word of God kept on spreading, and the number of the disciples continued to increase greatly in Jerusalem, and a great many of the priests were becoming obedient to the faith. And Stephen, full of grace and power, was performing great wonders and signs among the people. But some men from what was called the synagogue of the freedmen, including both Cyrenians and Alexandrians, and some from Cilicia and Asia, rose up and argued with Stephen. But they were unable

able to cope with the wisdom and the spirit with which he was speaking. Then they secretly induced men to say, "We have heard him speak blasphemous words against Moses and against God." And they stirred up the people, the elders and the scribes, and they came up to him and dragged him away and brought him before the council. They put forward false witnesses who said, "This man incessantly speaks against this holy place and the law, for we've heard him say that this Nazarene Jesus will destroy this place and alter the customs which Moses handed down to us." And fixing their gaze on him, all who were sitting in the council saw his face like the face of an angel.

Acts chapter 7. The high priest said, "Are these things so?" And he said, "Hear me, brethren and fathers. The God of glory appeared to our father Abraham when he was in Mesopotamia, before he lived in Haran, and said to him, 'Leave your country and your relatives and come into the land that I will show you.' Then he left the land of the Chaldeans and settled in Haran. From there, after his father died, God had him move to this country in which you are now living. But he gave him no inheritance in it, not even a foot of ground. And yet, even when he had no child, he promised that he would give it to him as a possession and to his descendants after him. But God spoke to this effect, that his descendants would be aliens in a foreign land, and that they would be enslaved and mistreated for 400 years. And whatever nation to which they will be in bondage, I myself will judge, said God. And after that they will come out and serve me in this place." For more info about this ministry, our website is the-word.info. Learn more about us online at the-word.info. Reading the Word of God without comment, this is Nicholas Hope.

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1: Hello, this is Henry Schaefer, and welcome to Old and New Testament Survey. It is a summary of the books of the Old and the New Testament. Now, what you're going to get here, you're going to get some unique insight concerning each book of the Bible, key verses that will just jump out at you and bring new revelation to you, relevant truth for today, some special notes that I have dictated and put in my Bible over the years that I have studied. Also, there's going to be a brief but comprehensive summary of each book. Now, you can also look for some wow moments of revelation of truth that we're going to give you. Now, if you're ready to start out on Old and New Testament survey, come on and join us, man. We're going to have a great time studying the Bible together. When you start looking at the purpose of him telling this story like this, some stories you're going to find only in Chronicles. You're going to hear different things about David in a different light here. It will not be all the sins of David. The book is not to reveal the sins of David as it was in 1st and 2nd Chronicles, 1st and 2nd Kings. But it is to tell you who David is and put a better light on him. You understand me? He didn't want to talk about all that stuff. So it's not here. But it is in Kings. Because he's going to make them look good in whose eyes? See what I'm getting at? That's why he's doing this. But at the same time, though, he's given us spiritual lessons. And the spiritual lesson here is David fetches the ark. And when he fetches the ark, he comes to find out that the ark, they put it on an ox cart. They're bringing it to Jerusalem. They're bringing it to where David wants them to take it. Then all of a sudden, the cart stumbles. You know what I mean? Yeah. What happens? Somebody tell me. He reaches up and touches the ark. Uzzah did, right? What happens then?
2: He died.
1: Then all of a sudden, they back off of this thing and say, my God, what's going on here? And they park the cart in someone's house. The house is called the house of Obed-Edom. He puts it into the house there, and it remains there for months, there in the house of Obed-Edom. And then what happens is that they get the spiritual lesson. All of a sudden, David finds out, how do we bring this cart? How do we bring the ark here? Do y'all remember the story? Mm-hmm. How do you bring the ark? They had to be carried a certain way. They couldn't put it on a cart. They had to put poles through the rings. And who had to carry it?
3: The priest
1: carried it. It was a Levite priest, but who? The whole story. The Levite priest, but the whole story. It was the family of the Kohathites. Ever who was of the Kohathites? There was many Levite priests that had Schaefer, that had Farmer. They said, we're all priests, and we all have certain jobs to do, but only the Kohathites was to be the ones to do what? So when David, it wasn't just a Levite. It was a certain group of Levites. Wow. See what I'm getting at? Wow. I mean, God just doesn't do the thing. Well, any of you can do it. And look at this here. And there was only a certain group that could take down the implements within the house of the tent. And their job was only to take it down. Yes. You know, and there was only certain jobs to take the outer borders down. See what I'm getting at? And only certain ones who could reach over there and touch the ark without dying. Well, here David had to find it out, so he had to do some research. See what I mean? Everybody who touches this thing, they're going to die. So they find out it had to be carried, like you all said, through the Levitical priest, and they had to be carried on poles, and they had to carry it and walk with it before priests doing this here, and that's how David learned how to handle, holy things. Why would he have that story here? You understand now? That they would understand how important that holy things were, and that it was not to be desecrated in any way or just handled by anything. Did that make sense, what we're saying? Mm-hmm. That's given all in 1 Chronicles. And 1 Chronicles 15, verse 2, then David said, none ought to carry the ark of God but the Levites, for them hath the Lord chosen to carry the ark of God and to minister unto him. So he gave them all together, the Levites. Look at verse 5. Y'all ready? Y'all all said Levites, so anybody can do it, right? What does verse 5 say? Of the sons of Kohath. They're all Kohathites. See what I'm getting at? They're the ones who's supposed to do this. And of the sons of this, and the sons of this, and the sons of this, they're the ones who did it. So, and the children, verse 15, and the children of the Levites bear the ark of God upon their shoulders with the staves thereon as Moses commanded according to the word of the Lord, teaching them how to do it. That makes sense? And one day, I'm going to teach about the house, the secret of Obed-Edom. How could this be in his house and not destroyed? How could this ark be in his house and be blessed and not destroyed? And they couldn't even pick it up. Nobody could move it. Nobody could touch it. I'll teach on that one day. What do y'all think?
2: Yeah.
1: You be go ahead and tell you now, because I might not ever get to tell you.
2: Yes.
1: So let me go ahead and tell you.
2: Yes.
1: I'll go ahead and tell you why. This is what I believe, is that one of the things that happened in the Old Testament is that was a house worthy for the Lord to be in the house? Was he worthy to come into that house and be able to live there in that house? And that's the question even today. So what happens here, that secret of Obed-Edom, here is what I want to show you. Here is, in verse 24, it talks about Obed-Edom. It says that Obed-Edom and Jeriah were doorkeepers for the ark, so that they stood at the door keeping the ark, okay? But look at this one here, verse 25. So David and the elders of Israel and the captains over thousands went to bring up the ark of the covenant of the Lord from the house of Obed-Edom with joy. Now, here's what happens, is that we know that Obed-Edom knows what he's supposed to do. He was a doorkeeper in the house of God. And now it's in his house as well. There's a thing that happened in the Old Testament that they were supposed to do to their houses. The Old Testament, that they were supposed to do. Remember how that they were supposed to always keep the word of the Lord, memorize it. And how that they wrote it on things, the frontlets and all these different things. And one of the things that God required for them to do was to write the word of God as they entered into their house. On the right-hand side of the doorpost was supposed to be the word of the Lord. The copy of the law, of the Levitical law, was here. Deuteronomy was here. You understand what I mean? It was here on the doorpost. Remember he says to write it on your doorpost? And mm-hmm. Well, that's what, I mean, we read that, don't we?
2: Mm-hmm. Yes.
1: To write it on the doorpost?
2: Mm-hmm.
1: That when the cart was rolled in to Obed-Edom's house, you see what I'm talking about? Into the door of the house. What does the Lord see written on the doorpost of his house?
2: Okay.
1: You understand what I mean? It's the word of God. That this is a place where I'm honored at. And he rolls it in and it stays there. So there's things that when you look at the secrets that are in the Bible, you start looking at. And this, there's a word that you need to look up. The word is called mezuzah. M-E-Z-Z-U-A-H. M-E-Z-Z-U-A-H. Mezuzah is a little article, a little item about so long, and that it is an item that you can buy in any Christian bookstore. And you might not know what a mezuzah is, but it is an item that you nail to the right hand side of your doors, always to where at? Always on the right side of the door of all the main entrances into your house, except which doors? Closet and which other ones?
3: Bathroom.
1: Right. So it would always be here, and they would be always be on the right side, and it is when you see them going in, they touching that as they're going in, getting they believe that from the blessing from the Lord. But the mezuzah carries within it the, I believe it's the book of Deuteronomy that's in it. It's actually miniaturized. Mm-hmm. It's in it. It's the book of the law that's in there. So that's what a mezuzah is. So many believe the secret of Obed-Edom's house was what? What I just told you. Why didn't God destroy his house? There was something different about his house. You see what I'm getting at? And about Obed-Edom. So when I preach about this, y'all going to shout?
3: Yes.
1: Just like you never heard of it before?
3: Right.
1: All right, that's good. Praise the Lord. All right. So whether you believe it or not, you can go check it out yourself and do your own studies. The thing is, I've done the studies for years, and that's it written in my Bible here. See what I'm getting at? The secret of Obed-Edom, a mezuzah. That's what many people believe when you study that. And I spend hours and hours reading and studying about these different things that are there. Does that make sense? Or I'd have went right on past it. Maybe 4 or 5 years from now, I might get to share it if I'm still alive and preaching, but...
3: Yes.
1: And when someone, I would do that when someone says, he ain't got nothing new to preach. I got a new one for you. See what I mean? All right. And then another one here. What you said was in verse 21, chapter 21. Chapter 21 and verse 1. This is David's sin. It's David's sin by numbering the people. First Chronicles chapter 21. This is David's sin by numbering the people. Now, why would they still be talking about the sin? Because God is going to show these people. You ready for it? Watch this here. He's going to show these people who are small in number that God is not interested in what?
3: Numbers.
1: Numbers. Doesn't matter how many you are. And that's why he tells this story here in 1 Chronicles 21 where David goes out to number all of Israel. And verse 3, and Joab answered the Lord, make his people 100 times more than many. And he says, why then doth my Lord require this thing? Joab had to go out and number the people. He says, you know, we're not supposed to do that. Why are you wanting us to do that? I'm going to give you the answer. Let me tell you the answer.
3: Yes.
1: Someone says, tell me the answer.
3: Tell me the answer.
1: Look at verse 1. Satan stood up against Israel and provoked David to do it. He fell into the snare of the devil. And all of a sudden, what takes place is that in verse 9, and the Lord spake unto Gad, David's seer, saying, go and tell. Now, they come back with a huge number of people. Look at this one here. And the Lord spake unto Gad, verse 9, David's seer, saying, go and tell David, saying, thus saith the Lord, I offer thee three things. Choose thee one of them that I may do it unto thee. So Gad came to David, said to him, thus saith the Lord, three things. Here they are. 3 years of famine, or 3 months to be destroyed before thy foes. While the sword, that means they're going to chase him for 3 months. You're going to be on the run for 3 months. Or what's going to happen is that, or else 3 days with the sword in the hand, even with pestilence, in the land, and the angel of the Lord destroying throughout all the coasts of Israel. There's three things you can do. 3 years that you're going to, 3 years is to be destroyed before that, let me say, again, 3 years of famine, 3 months, or three what? Days. And what he decides to do is that he would be, it would be like in the hand of the Lord would be punishing him. So one is going to be famine. The other one is going to be 3 months. What's going to happen to him in 3 months? He'll be chased by his enemies. Or the third thing is 3 days in the hand of the Lord, and God's going to punish him. What did he say he wanted to do? I'd rather be in the hand of the Lord than in the hand of my enemies or be famined. I'd rather be in the hand of, and God goes out and the angel of the Lord goes out and he kills thousands. I think, well, I don't have any, 70,000? He kills thousands of people. And all these reports are coming into David. 100 here, 500 there, 5,000 over here, 10,000 people just dead. This angel's sword, I mean, he's just going through and killing. And all of a sudden, one of the things that happens now, why, I want to tell you, as we're telling the story to these people, who doesn't know anything about David. See how they're getting this lesson here? Their lesson is going to be what David did. David decides that he was going to repent. Mm-hmm. And when he goes to repent, he goes and a man by the name of Ornan was going to give him a piece of property so that he could build an altar and stop this plague from happening. And David goes to Ornan and tells him, he says, no, I will not. You can't give me the property. I'm going to buy the property from you. See, the thing is that it cost David something. See what I mean? It just wasn't given to him. The more of it, it costs you something serving God. Even in repentance, even when you sin, it costs you something. Mm-hmm. It costs you something. Yeah. See what I'm getting at? It's just not. It costs you something. And then what he decides to do is that he stands there and he offers up this sacrifice. He buys the wood. He's got the property. He buys the wood and everything. And then all of a sudden, that the fire comes up and smoke goes up in the air. And everything that David has bought, everything that David has done, he's standing there in ashes. Right there in the ashes. So David is standing really in the ashes of his life as sin. He is standing there with nothing. See what I'm getting at? And from that point in David's life is where he starts to build David again. Wow. See what I mean? So, and it was in that very exact spot of Ornan, the threshing floor of Ornan the Jebusite, that place right there is where God built the temple at. That's right there where the temple is built. Wow. The purpose of that, why is he telling us this? So these people coming back from exile will have a full story. See what I mean? That's the temple. That's where it's built at. That's where David bought it at. And that's the temple where God's going to establish this temple. Because they're coming back and what's going to happen? They're going to rebuild everything. We're going to get into Nehemiah. We're going to get into Ezra. We're going to get into all of them coming back. Mm-hmm. And the Jews are coming back, but God's giving us, and they're going to build a temple. You know, Haggai's going to talk to us about the house of God and all of these things. But putting the story together is what is so important in the Bible to get a full and a rich understanding of it. Did that make sense what we're saying here?
2: Yes, sir.
1: So I might not get into Second Chronicles. What do y'all think? So here, in 1 Chronicles 22, David tells his son Solomon to build a temple. And let's go ahead and flip it on over here to verse, see what else I got to tell you here. Can I do it? This is when that was David's sins of numbering the people. Here, I'm further along than that. David made Solomon king. Numbers, the Levites, Kohathites. That's a word that y'all need to remember, those Levite priests, the Kohathites. Those are the ones that God picked. And when you go back and now what will happen when you go back and you read Numbers or you read Leviticus, you'll find out that God specifically gives these people jobs to do for the temple. And you can't get out of order either. That's the same thing in church. Y'all know that? You really understand that? Some people try to get out of order. Right. I want to go over here and I want to do this. I'm the pastor. I'm this here. You're out of order. Mm-hmm. You ain't even called to do that. Or God has an order mm-hmm. for people to do certain things in. Yes. In that here. Talks about the singers. Chapter 25. Here we go. Divisions of the porters, the gates assigned to it. Every time, here's what I did in my Bible. If you go to 1 Chronicles 26, look at verse 4. Moreover, the sons of Obed-Edom were Shimei, the firstborn. He goes on and tells us all. As I studied this, I studied it through the eyes of Obed-Edom. This man here was someone that God rested in his house. He was something different. That make sense? Mm-hmm. Look at verse 15. To Obed-Edom. Verse 15, 26, verse 15. To Obed-Edom southward, to the sons of the house of Asupim. And verse 28, David exhorts the people to serve God, encourages Solomon to build a temple because he knew he couldn't do it. And then we're going to go all the way down. We already talked about 1 Chronicles 29. Verse 29. Oh, let's do it in here. Verse 26. Thus David, the son of Jesse, reigned over all Israel. Now let's we're going to read this through their ears, right? Like they never heard this before, because it's written to them. Thus David, the son of Jesse, reigned over all Israel, and the time that he reigned over Israel was 40 years. 7 years reigned he in Hebron, and 33 years reigned he in Jerusalem. And he died in a good old age, full of days, riches, and honor. And Solomon his son reigned in his stead. Now the acts of David, the king, first and last, behold, are they not written in the book of Samuel the seer, and in the book of Nathan the prophet, and in the book of Gad the seer, and then all these different books, huh? Mm-hmm. Yeah. While all his reign and his might and the times that went over him and over Israel and over all the kingdom of his countries. David is, he has just built David up till he is just something else, isn't he? Mm-hmm. Now you understand why? Mm-hmm. Because God wanted to leave these exiles coming back with a good impression of who David is. And God really speaks highly of him. That's his, of all these things. And then when you look at 2 Chronicles, you're going to see that Solomon, the son of David, was strengthened in his kingdom, and the Lord, his God, was with him, magnified him exceedingly. And it goes on to talk about now the things of Solomon in the book of the Chronicles here. In that. So let me just pick it up here. A lot of good stories in 2 Chronicles as well. Talks about different kings. Solomon. Main thing. Main First Chronicles is mainly about who?
2: David.
1: Who's it about?
2: David.
1: Everybody say it. Who's it about?
2: David.
1: First Chronicles, David. Second Chronicles is more of the kings, but gives a story. That makes sense of those things. Well, I think that's about all I got tonight on the book of First Chronicles. Come on, give the Lord a hand clap of praise in the house. Thank you, Jesus. All right. We're going to take an offering tonight if you'd like to. And got any questions? We got about 5 minutes. Got any questions? Anybody got any questions?
4: Where's the book of Nathan? Where's the book of Nathan
1: found? You can find it, I'm sure, somewhere on the internet. You can find the book of Gad. You can find the book of Samuel. Now, if Samuel here is the ones that we're talking about, 1 and 2 Samuel, but remember what we said about 1 and 2 Samuel, 1 and 2 Kings, and we talk about these different books, how that many of them in the Hebrew Bible were together. There were one. Chronicles was one. That wasn't divided. Why would it be divided in our Bible form? Because 1 Chronicles is about who?
2: David.
1: And the others there. So it's a good dividing point in which they do it. Some people, you know, I get questions like, why does the Catholic Bible have more books in it than ours? Why is the Apocrypha there? Why is all these different books there? But first of all, is that there are many books, many letters that were written, but they're not canonized. Just because they're in a book called the Bible doesn't mean they're canonized scripture. The ones that we have here are canonized scripture. The other ones are good reading. Read them. I mean, they're fine. They're history. They're history that some of the books fills in the gaps between the last prophet, Malachi, for the 400 years of silence all the way to the time of when you start to hear of the New Testament. And some people will say the first book written in the New Testament would be which one?
4: Job.
1: Well, we would think Matthew and all these, but they were written much later. So they had to be after the time of Christ. But some of them say, many, some sources say that James was the first book written, and the others were added after, were written at different times. Now, I realize when you look at other sources, you're going to hear things different than that, but that is what some sources say, because they don't know. Like this one here, 450 to 425, something like that. See what I mean? So it's in between. So that, but we're talking about the silent years between Malachi and the New Testament, which some would, the new, first one, new one, would have to be who? James. And even though you say, well, I thought Matthew, why isn't it there for? It's just the way the book is, the Bible is put together so that it makes sense from the Gospels all the way through the book of Romans, Acts, you know, after the church, Romans. When we get in the New Testament, we talk about why they're arranged in the order they're in, even though they were written at different times. You know what I mean? This one here was here, here, here, and here. Why aren't they sequentially in order? Because that's not what makes sense in that. So they tried to do the same thing in the Old Testament, and it's sequential. Makes sense the way it was written in that. But some books, these books we're talking about, Gad, Malachi, we're talking about, there were many wars in that 400 years of silence between the Malachi and the New Testament. There were much history, Jewish history, that's not recorded in the Bible, but a lot of books, the Maccabees, that's why I was dragging it out. The Maccabees, that was a war that went on with the Maccabees. And one of the things that happened with the Maccabees was in the fact that there was a war that took place, and it happened around 167 B.C. And you know that you try to plug these books in, and they'll give you information about that time period, but what they're not scripture. It makes sense. I'm not wrong with reading them, as long as you say, in the name of Jesus. Yeah. Y'all know it. Don't forbid the transference of any spirit in any way whatsoever. Anything ever in this place, you can't enter into me. You understand me? All right. So, I really thought I was going to get both of them done tonight. But I labored in First Chronicles. How about that? Let's pray and let's dismiss. Father, we love you. Thank you for today. Thank you for your blessing. Thank you for the time to come together tonight to speak about First Chronicles. Help us ever, Lord, to paint the picture of why the Holy Spirit authored these books, how, when, where, why, what was the message, to help us, Lord, to fully understand and grasp all the marvelous words that you put together and you penned together through your holy prophets, that they were just not repeating history, but they were giving your viewpoint on that time period. Lord, I pray, Father, that you would just help us glean from your word as we read and as we teach and as we study. Father, our hearts are hungry for your word to know what's in your heart as well and what you meant it to mean to us. Father, we ask you to reveal it to us in the name of your Son, Jesus Christ, we pray. Everybody says, amen. Amen. God bless you. Thank you for coming. We're dismissed.
5: Who all wants copies of notes?
6: I would like to.
5: Thank you. Thank you. Thank you. Thank you. Thank you.
6: Thank you.
1: All right, good night, everybody.
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8: 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If you've got any comments or got any questions, look forward to seeing you again. God bless.
9: Hosea chapter 10, verse 12 says, "Sow to yourselves in righteousness, reap in mercy, break up your fallow ground. for it is time to seek the Lord till he come and rain righteousness upon you. Yes, it is time to seek the Lord. Let's listen now to the latter time voice, Prophet Leonard Jones, as he delivers the revelatory word through the Holy Spirit. It will be life-changing.
10: Let's go to 2 Corinthians chapter 4, starting at verse 15, 16, 17, and 18. 2 Corinthians chapter 4, verse 15 through 18. For all things are for your sakes, that the abundant grace might through the thanksgiving of many redound to the glory of God. For which cause we faint not, but though our outward man perish, yet the inward man is renewed day by day. For our light affliction, which is but for a moment, worketh for us a far more exceeding and eternal weight of glory. While we look not at the things which are seen, but at the things which are not seen, for the things which are seen are temporal, but the things which are not seen are eternal. And the three things, the three words that you keep in mind, four, he said, for all things are for your what? Sakes. Verse 16, for which cause we do what? Faint not. Here we go again, the word for our light affliction. So for all things are for your sakes, for which cause we faint not, and for our light affliction. For all things are for your sakes. We faint not in our light affliction. Why would God say light affliction? It's light because your inward man is renewed day by day. And as your outward man is perishing, your inner man is strengthened. It is renewed day by day, by day, by day. And when we begin to walk in the Spirit, when we begin to walk as the sons and daughters of God, it becomes a light affliction to us. In other words, we look at things that are temporal. We look at our situation, we look at our circumstances and our dilemma, and as long as we're focused on what we can see, it becomes a heavy affliction. But we look not at the things that are not seen, these things which are eternal, our affliction becomes light. Why? Because the spirit is renewed day by day. In other words, listen, I need to understand that you can sense the move of God. You can sense the voice of God so that you can obey him and walk with all power and authority. Things that used to trouble you are not troubling you anymore. We can sense that God is doing something miraculous. He's doing something powerful in our life. And he's getting us to a place that we're not moved by our circumstance. We're not moved by our feelings anymore. When you get up in the morning and you go about your day, you can walk with confidence knowing that you're going to make a difference today. You're going to make a difference and you're going to go in with a smile. You're going to go in and know that the joy of the Lord is your strength. It's not going to be about just quoting the scripture, but it's going to be about you living the scriptures. And when you begin to live the scriptures, then you have this confidence that I can do all things through what? Christ Jesus, which strengthens me. This is a time and an hour where if we really sensitive to the move of God, that we understand this thing that is working for my sake. It's working for my good. Every situation, everything is working for my good. And there's a spiritual thing that's going on. There's a inner turning right now, as I call it, in these last times. There's an inner turning in our spirits. And those that can hear the voice of God, because the Bible says, he said, my sheep know my voice. and the stranger voice, they will not follow. And when you understand that and you begin to hear God speaking into your spirit and God begins to move upon you and you begin to walk in your obedience towards Christ, then you understand that these things that are around me are just a light affliction. The things that people are getting so caught up with, things that people are getting entangled with, doesn't move you. But see, now we're at a place that we cannot get caught up in how things are done routinely. It's so easy for us to get caught up in a routine of doing things. We have to understand it's not by might nor by power, by His Spirit, saith the Lord. It's by His Spirit. And if you and if He said the reason say for it is by my Spirit, because there's something that you and I can feel. If I had the title of this message today, can you feel it? Can you feel it? Can you feel it? Can you feel it that all things work for your sake? Can you feel that, listen, I don't need to get weary in well-doing. I need not to faint not. I need to be strong in the Lord and the power of His might. I need to be encouraged in the Lord. I need to be encouraged because I can feel that God is doing something. Can you feel it? Can you feel what God is doing? Can you feel it? Because if you can feel it, then you understand that your inner man is being what? Renewed. More of Jesus Christ is coming out. More of Christ being glorified in your life. When you can feel it, you can get up the next day and have a smile on your face. You don't have to be depressed. You don't have to worry about anything. Because the Bible said to be anxious for nothing. Because many are walking around with anxiety issues. And anxiety can lead to fear. But the Bible says that God has not given us the spirit of fear. But what? Power, love, and what? A sound mind. Oh, can you feel it? Can you feel soundness of mind? Can you feel the power? Can you feel the love? Can you feel it? We've been getting caught up in too many things. That's not doing anything for our edification. It's not building us up in the things of the Lord. It's not maturing us as the body of Christ. We're getting caught up in too many things because we're not sensing the move of God. We're not there's no sensitivity right now. If you really are hearing God's voice, you can really feel what's going on. I understand that I am dying every day. My outward man is perishing. Perishing is being moved out of the way. I'm not dictated by my flesh. I'm not moved by my flesh anymore. Amen. So it doesn't matter if that person lies on me or slanders me or whatever it might be. I'm not concerned about somebody walking around telling me about this and that. I'm not concerned about somebody jealous because of it. I'm not concerned about what somebody else is doing. I'm not comparing myself with somebody else because the Bible said when you compare yourself with somebody else or somebody else's church, it is unwise. Can you feel it? Can you feel it? I'm speaking to pastors and leaders, people in the body. Can you feel it? Because you're not going to get caught up in what others are doing. Paul said, I only know Christ and Him crucified. I can feel it. Paul felt it. Because he said that the return of the Lord is right at hand. It is near. And he says it. You know what? Can you feel it? Can you sense it? Can you understand your spirit is being renewed? Can you understand that you're dying? That this old man must be put off. You must crucify this flesh. You must put it to death. It must exit out. And the inner man be renewed. It must be strengthened. And I understand the revelation of that. I understand that every day that I get up, that this inner man is strengthened and renewed. It is going to a higher place in God. People need to see Christ, the hope of glory in our life. I understand my mission. I understand my purpose. Can you feel it? Can you feel it when God says, I need you to step aside right now? I just need you to be quiet. I need you to be silent. This is not the time to speak. Can you feel it? That when the Lord said, I need you to speak to this individual right now and witness salvation to him or her. Can you feel it? When there's somebody speaking and gossiping about somebody and they're saying something about this pastor, they're saying something about, can you feel it? I need to exit myself out of the situation. Can you feel it? Can you understand that your spirit is being renewed? Not someday, but every day. Every day is an opportunity that God may be glorified in your life. Remember, you are not your own because you have been bought with a price. price. Can you feel it? Can you feel the fact that you're not your own and that you're under the lordship of Jesus Christ of Nazareth? Do you understand? Can you feel it? Well, Lord, if I just pay my tithes and offering, and Lord, as long as I just go to church, and Lord, as I just attend service and I don't miss the service, Lord, everything's fine. Are you getting your heart right with God? Can you feel it? Because this is a heart thing. This is a relationship thing. It's about relationship. Can you feel it? That I need, when there's something that's not of the Lord, there's something that's in my spirit that was not right. Can I get it right with the Lord right now? Can I walk right now in forgiveness and be quick to repent? Can I be quick to forgive? Can you feel it? Can you sense that your spirit is being renewed? Because if you understand, I can't get caught up in these things. I cannot be entangled because I am a good soldier for Jesus Christ. And guess what? I endure hardness. And as I endure hardness, then it becomes a light affliction, which is but for a moment. But what does it do for you? It working for us a far more exceeding, oh my God, exceeding and eternal weight of what? Glory. While we look not at the things which are seen, but at the things which are not seen. For the things which are seen are only temporary. Yes. Only temporal. But the things which are not seen are eternal. My God, so we walk in by faith and not by sight. The just shall live by faith. Read down and listen to me. Go back to verse 15. It said that the abundant grace might through the thanksgiving of many redound, which means to be over and above. You need to be over and above your situation. But you cannot have victory and be over and above if you don't understand, can you feel it? If you can't sense the move of God, how in the world can you be an overcomer? How in the world can you be over and above if you cannot sense the presence of God? You cannot sense his voice. And many times we're just looking for a word and we're not getting down and praying and asking God, Lord, I need a word from on high. Can you feel it? Well, Lord, if I could just get to the prophet and prophet can speak a word. Lord said, listen, I've given you access by the Spirit that you can get before God and you can pray and you can seek the face of God and you can get an answer. You don't need the prophet to always give you an answer or give you a word. You need to hear it for yourself. But can you feel it? Can you sense it? We need to get with it. The old saying in the world said, let's get with the program. Let's get with the will of God. You need to have an answer from the Lord for yourself. And as a prophet, I should only come to confirm it. My God, I need to confirm it. But my God, you need to hear from God for yourself. Can you feel it? See, if your spirit is renewed and it's sensitive, you can hear the voice of God. You must keep your mind sound because you cannot afford to faint. You cannot afford to get weary. We serve God with our mind. My God. I understand the law of God. I understand. So Paul said with my...
9: 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Remember to not be just a hearer of the word, but a doer of the word as well. This is First Lady Chellis Jones, and thank you for listening. Until next time.
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Jesus continues with his teaching now as we read more from the Bible, picking up with Mark 4:24. And he was saying to them, "Take care what you listen to. By your standard of measure it will be measured to you, and more will be given you besides. For whoever has, to him more shall be given, and whoever does not have, even what he has shall be taken away from him." And he was saying, "The kingdom of God is like a man who casts seed upon the soil, and he goes to bed at night and gets up by day, and the seed sprouts and grows. How? He himself does not know. The soil produces crops by itself, first the blade, then the head, then the mature grain in the head. But when the crop permits, he immediately puts in the sickle, because the harvest has come." And he said, "How shall we picture the kingdom of God? Or by what parable shall we present it? It is like a mustard seed, which, when sown upon the soil, though it is smaller than all the seeds that are upon the soil, yet when it is sown, it grows up and becomes larger than all the garden plants and forms large branches, so that the birds of the air can nest under its shade." With many such parables he was speaking the word to them, so far as they were able to hear it, and he did not speak to them without a parable, but he was explaining everything privately to his own disciples.

Mark 4:35. On that day, when evening came, he said to them, "Let us go over to the other side." Leaving the crowd, they took him along with them in the boat, just as he was, and other boats were with him. And there arose a fierce gale of wind, and the waves were breaking over the boat so much that the boat was already filling up. Jesus himself was in the stern, asleep on the cushion, and they woke him and said to him, "Teacher, do you not care that we are perishing?" And he got up and rebuked the wind and said to the sea, "Hush, be still." And the wind died down, and it became perfectly calm. And he said to them, "Why are you afraid? How is it that you have no faith?" They became very much afraid and said to one another, "Who then is this that even the wind and the sea obey him?" This is The Word, reading from the Bible without comment. And I'm your scripture reader, Nicholas Hope. Today, as usual, I've been reading from the New American Standard Bible Update. Be listening next time for more from The Word.

0: Don't blame me. It's her fault for telling me in the first place.
1: It's amazing how many excuses we can come up with when we give in to temptation and blow it. This is Elizabeth George, and it's equally amazing how many people we can manage to blame in our excuse making. It's her fault. I couldn't help it. Everybody's doing it. Nobody's perfect. And of course, the old standby, I didn't know it was wrong. If we're not to blame someone else for our circumstance, then who does that leave to blame? James 1:14 says, each one is tempted when he is drawn away by his own desires and enticed. James is saying to you and me, as a woman after God's own heart, be aware of your own sin.
2: Just heard this funny joke. It's a great joke.
3: Are you living your life to please God?
2: You won't believe how funny this is. No, I really shouldn't tell this kind of joke. But it's so funny. No. I can't tell you.
3: Or are you living to please others?
2: Okay. Pretend it's not me telling the joke, okay? You're going to love this.
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0: they did. All have sinned, the Bible says. All fall short of the glory of God. We're no better than Adam and Eve. But we do have this privilege. And that is our Lord Jesus Christ, who never lived a godless second, but died on the cross for all of our godless sins. He is willing to take your place for your mistakes.
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7: 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For Christ died for sins, once for all, the righteous for the unrighteous, to bring you to God. He was put to death in the body, but made alive by the Spirit, through whom also he went and preached to the spirits in prison who disobeyed long ago when God waited patiently in the days of Noah while the ark was being built. In it, only a few people, eight in all, were saved through water, and this water symbolizes baptism that now saves you also, not the removal of dirt from the body, but the pledge of a good conscience toward God. It saves you by the resurrection of Jesus Christ. From 1 Peter 3, listen to the Bible. It's great for the soul.
8: Hear more at radiobible.org.
9: Overslept again. What do I say this time? 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Good.
10: I'm sorry I'm late.
9: No, more sincerity. I'm sorry I'm late, sir, but the traffic was heavy.
11: Good morning, Jensen.
12: Oh, I'm sorry I'm heavy, sir, but the traffic was late.
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11: Excuse me?
12: The traffic was heavy. Yeah, that's it.
11: You live across the street.
12: It was really heavy?
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14: 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I knew she was a loser.
15: You know.

0: A loving heart attitude is at the core of caring for others. This is Elizabeth George. When a friend sins, it's okay to hate their sin. In fact, it's a biblical principle. But we're to love the sinner. Jesus said in Matthew 12:34, out of the abundance of the heart, the mouth speaks. So, how's your heart? Here's a little checkup you won't find in your doctor's office, but it could go a long way in keeping you spiritually healthy. John 13:34 says, love one another. Ephesians 6:18 says, pray for one another. Philippians 2:3, respect one another. 1 Thessalonians 5:11, comfort one another. That's what being a woman after God's own heart is all about.
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4: Hello, this is Henry Schaefer, and welcome to Old and New Testament Survey. It is a summary of the books of the Old and the New Testament. Now, what you're going to get here, you're going to get some unique insight concerning each book of the Bible. Key verses that will just jump out at you and bring new revelation to you, relevant truth for today, some special notes that I have dictated and put in my Bible over the years that I have studied. Also, there's going to be a brief but comprehensive summary of each book. Now, you can also look for some wow moments of revelation of truth that we're going to give you. Now, if you're ready to start out on Old and New Testament Survey, come on and join us, man. We're going to have a great time studying the Bible together. Okay, so this will be like the first pages that we're going to do. So if you look up like the first five books of Moses, when we look at the Old Testament survey, so if you're taking notes, I'm just going to give you one page, and then if I got enough time, I may jump to the New Testament. Normally, you don't jump back and forth. You just do stay with one, and you go through it. A lot of times, what people do is, if you're new coming into the walk, is they tell you to go through New Testament survey first. Get the New Testament down, because that's what you need to read. You need to read the New Testament and get that under your belt first. Then they go to the Old Testament. I may do that when I begin, start with the New Testament survey. Probably about 20 lessons. Now, that means 20 weeks, but of course, we can condense that and get it closer in that. I'm going to record these sessions that I do. Why am I going to record them? Y'all know why? We'll put them on the radio. So, because there's nobody out there teaching any of this here to any of God's people. I get people now who contact me about Standing on the Edge of Tribulation, the Revelation series, and different things like that, wanting those teachings, wanting every one of them, because they're not on the YouTube, but they're on the radio. And then, of course, that's one of the things that people can do when they go to the radio station website. You know how they got the little radios and they got the little flash drives? They can go in there and say, I want all the teachings on Standing on the Edge of Tribulation. That will be part of a little package, and we send it to them. I think it's like $20. They get the whole thing. They get all the things that's on the radio. That makes sense? That helps us stay on the air. We don't make anything.
5: Yeah.
4: That helps us stay on the air. So we're going to try to do this. Yes, sir, go ahead.
6: Will we be able to get those too?
4: Get which ones?
6: Those teachers.
4: The ones that you're talking about. Yeah. You'll be able to get them all. Right. We'll make sure y'all get them all and everything like that. So I don't know how we're going to set them up on Facebook Live. I don't know what we're going to do. Main thing is I want to get the recordings done so that we can put the audio out there. Dr. Fenton ought to do the same thing. Make sure y'all get y'all's recordings done so y'all can use them to do whatever you need to do on those. So let's do this here. Let's pick it up. First five books of Moses. It's called the Pentateuch. Pentateuch. The Pentateuch. The Pentateuch means this. When you use that term Pentateuch, who's ever heard the word Pentateuch? I guess you've heard it, and the rest of you, if you haven't raised your hands, you didn't know. That's a term that theologians use, they speak about the Bible. The Pentateuch means five books. That's what it means. The first five books of the Old Testament are sometimes called the Pentateuch, which means five books. They're also known as the books of the law because they contain the laws and the instructions given by the Lord through Moses to the people of Israel. The word Pentateuch does not occur in Scripture. Say, you mean there's a word where you're, but wait, that's not. Yeah, there's a lot of them. That's not in there. I think rapture might be one of them.
5: Right.
4: You know, we talk about rapture all the time, but it's not in the Bible. So I tell you some other things. You know, there's nothing in the Bible that says there's power in the blood. But we sing there's power in the blood, and we know there's power in the blood.
5: Right.
4: Right? There's nothing in the Bible. We sing about amazing grace, but there's nothing in the Bible that says grace is amazing.
5: Right.
4: Isn't this crazy? So just go along with this here. We say, Sister Rose, it's going to be all right. I mean, she's looking at me like, okay, this is the last class. We're going to be in here. No, we ain't doing this. He done tore the Bible apart. No, so listen here. So Pentateuch is a word that does not appear in Scripture, nor is it known for certain when it came from. They don't know what, but it just means five. We also do not know when it was divided into the five books. Now, what are the five books that's called the Pentateuch? You know? Exactly. Now, for clarity, instead of a low mumble, for clarity, it's Genesis, Exodus, Leviticus, Numbers, and Deuteronomy. All right. And the most likely explanation is that this name and divisions were made when the text was translated into the Septuagint. Now, what is the Septuagint? It is the Old Testament Hebrew. Old Testament was written in what language? Two languages. Now, we'll get into all of this here, but was written in two languages. Which ones?
5: Greek.
4: And no. The Old Testament. Old Testament was written in two languages.
5: Hebrew and Aramaic.
4: So the Old Testament has two languages, and the Aramaic is just a few chapters, but most of it is Hebrew and Aramaic. All right, and that's what's good about doing Old Testament survey. Mm-hmm. You look what you've already learned,
5: right.
4: Huh? Mm-hmm. But what is the Septuagint? What is that? What that is, it is the Hebrew. Come on in, brother. Come on. What the Septuagint is? It is a translation of the Bible, of the Old Testament, which is Hebrew, translated into Greek. See what I'm talking about? So that's what that is. So I guess the best thing for me to do is spell that for you.
5: Yes.
4: Can I do that?
5: Yes.
4: The Old Testament Hebrew translated into Greek is S-E-P-T. You ready? S-E-P-T-U-A-G-I-N-T. S-E-P-T-U-A-G-I-N-T. I-N-T. That's it. So, Moses wrote these five books, except for the last portion of Deuteronomy, which tells about his death. Make sense? Mm-hmm. So that was kind of like added. And you know, I like when Moses wrote this part in the Bible here, you know, he talks about how Moses was the Bible says, and I told you all this before, it says that Moses was the meekest man on the earth. He wrote it. Huh? He wrote that. Somebody shout amen. And these five books lay the foundation for the coming of Christ, and that they tell how God chooses and brings into being the nation of Israel. As God chooses, God's chosen people, Israel became the custodians of the Old Testament, the recipients of the covenant of promise, and the human lineage of God used to bring about the birth of the Messiah. And so, while for clarity, let's just look this up over here in Romans chapter 3. Now, you can learn a lot through Old Testament survey. It will get dry, but you will learn a lot if you press through to it. Romans 3 in verse 2. For what if some did not believe, share their unbelief, be made the faith of God without effect? Is that right? Romans 3 and 2. And Romans 9, 1 to 5. Is that was 3 that I gave you? Romans 3. Oh, much every way, chiefly because that unto them were committed the oracles of God. So that's what Paul's telling us, is that those oracles were given to who? Who? Israel. Given to Israel. All right? So they were the custodians. Isn't that crazy? Why didn't he pick the Romans? Why wouldn't he pick the Egyptians? Why wouldn't he pick somebody big? Why wouldn't he pick somebody who, I mean, like Alexander the Great? You know what I mean? Why would he pick Israel to do those kind of things? Isn't that amazing? I think that's probably what he says in the Bible, that he doesn't choose the mighty and he doesn't choose the noble. I say, Romans 9, 1 to 5. I say the truth in Christ. I lie not, my conscience also bearing me witness in the Holy Ghost, that I have great heaviness and continued sorrow in my heart. What for? Why does Paul have a heavy heart? For I could wish that myself were accursed from Christ for my brethren, my kinsmen according to the flesh, who are Israelites, to whom pertaineth the adoption and the glory and the covenants and the giving of the law and the service of God and the promises, who are the fathers, whose are the fathers, and of whom, as according to flesh, Christ came, who is over all, God bless forever. Amen. Paul's heart was heavy because his brethren would not believe in Christ. And he said, I think I'd give it all up just so that they could believe. You ever thought about that? You're in your own family? I mean, that you want them to believe so bad? Yeah. But he also recognized that they were the ones who were giving this truth. But they have been blinded now for those things. Mm-hmm. So the Pentateuch means, when you look at the Old Testament survey, now here's what I'm thinking about doing. I've got the syllabus here. I have the syllabus. Someone say, he has the syllabus. Yes. Without this, I would not know what to say. The syllabus. And if I printed the whole syllabus out to you, then you would say, well, I got the syllabus, I'm not going to class. Mm-hmm. So what I'm thinking about doing, is having some printed out every week. Mm-hmm. The ones you got to come get this one for this lesson, this one for this lesson. You're going to be here. You're going to get. See what I'm talking about? Yeah, and then at the end of it, I'll give you the whole thing on a PDF file.
7: Dangle that carrot.
4: Is that what?
7: Dangle that carrot.
4: Dangle the carrot. That's it. In some classes, what they would do, what some people do, they would charge for a class like this. But we're not doing that. Somebody shout amen. All right. So it's 18 minutes after the top of the hour, and we're moving on into the purpose of the law. Someone would say, let's do this here. What's the purpose of the law? Somebody help me out. What was God doing when he gave the purpose of the law? I'm going to give you some 3 points here. I like that.
8: Show us we're inadequate.
4: Show us we're inadequate.
8: Inadequate and not able and capable of doing that. And we really needed someone to
4: show
9: you what sin is.
4: Tell you what sin is. Yeah.
10: He told us what sin was. We didn't know what it was.
4: That's what Paul said. Paul said, in Romans, I think it was Romans, he said, I would not have known what the law was, what sin was, if it had not been for the law.
9: Right.
4: And he's not saying that you need to be under the law. He says, but law showed me that I was living in sin, that I was missing the mark.
9: Yeah.
4: So what does the law do today? The law does the same thing today. And if a person doesn't get saved, what is going to judge them?
9: The law
4: is going to judge them. Isn't that crazy?
9: Mm-hmm.
4: Now watch this here. I'm going to ask you this here. So once you become a Christian under the new covenant, does the law have any effect on us? And is the law done away with? Or is the law still a schoolmaster that teaches us?
10: The law is not done away with.
4: It's what? And not done away with. Jesus said, I didn't come to destroy it. I came to fulfill it and to explain to you what... You know. Here's the thing. Here's the thing. When we talk about the law, the purpose of the law. Let me give you the notes here, then we're going to discuss that, okay? Can we do that? The importance of the Pentateuch cannot be overstated. God is holy. Therefore, he desires his people to live holy lives. Holy living in the days prior to the birth of Christ was defined as obedience to laws described in the Pentateuch. More than just a set of instructions, the purpose of the law was twofold. Here we go. First, the sacraments, the covenants, the rituals carried a significance that foreshadowed redemption through the blood of Jesus. Let's just give you one. The Passover lamb. When it was taken, it was a perfect lamb. It was set up without spot, without blemish. It was sacrificed. That was a sacrament that they had to do, but it foreshadowed Jesus. You know, Scripture tells us that just Jesus is our Passover lamb when you look back. So without the understanding of the Old Testament law, you wouldn't know this here. Now, we're talking about Old Testament survey and the importance of going through and understanding what we have in the Scriptures here. So we'll look at this here. It's more than just a set of instructions. It's twofold. It's through the blood. It foreshadows redemption through the blood of Jesus. Second, the law is like a mirror. Uh-oh. Everybody do their hair like that. Now, if the law is like a mirror, what does that sound like it's in the Bible that talks to us like that at? Somebody tell me.
9: Mm-hmm.
4: Hebrews, who else? Give me another place. It starts with a J. James. Didn't James say something about a mirror?
9: Mm-hmm.
4: Doesn't he talk about a mirror, reflections in there? So when you look at it, it's like tying the Old and the New Testament together. You got to realize that these people that were writing the New Testament, the only instructions they had was what?
9: The Old
4: Testament. And God was giving them revelation on what it meant. That makes sense? I see my first yawn already. I mean, is it that bad? It ain't that bad, is it?
9: No, it's good. I like it.
4: We say, come out.
9: Come out.
4: In the name of Jesus. All right. So look at it. Just say it's like a mirror. You ready? Let's flip it over here to James. Someone say, well, somewhere in James. No, we're going to take you right to it. James. Somebody say James.
9: James.
4: I think it's, where's it at in here? I think it's right after Hebrews. Somebody named Hebrews. James chapter 1 verse 23. You ready? For if any be a hearer of the word and not a doer, he is like a man beholding his natural face in a glass. For he beholdeth himself and goeth his way, and straightway forgetteth that what manner of man he was. But whoso looketh into the... Look at this one here. Perfect. Someone say perfect. Now, God doesn't just throw these words around like she's a perfect 10. That ain't what he's talking about. A perfect law of liberty. Perfect law of liberty. Now, this is crazy stuff, isn't it? And continueth therein, he being not a forgetful hearer, but a doer of the work, this man shall be blessed in his deed. All right, so anyway, so when we talk about this here, the second, the law is like a mirror. And when you meditate upon it, a clear reflection can be seen in the sinfulness of man and the need for a Savior. And through the Pentateuch, God established his moral code for Israel. So in doing so, the law became instructions in his hands to teach mankind that they are sinners and in need of forgiveness. Let's look at it here. Romans 3. Now, I'm going to tell y'all something about Romans, the book of Romans. So if you don't get anything else, I think those who have been here, you've heard me say this before. But if you had one book of the Bible, they could only give you one book. That's it. One book. You can't get nothing else. And you're going to take that with you. The one that you want to choose is the book of Romans. When people start going into the ministry, they say, study the book of Romans. Romans has all the doctrines in it. Everything's in Romans. It's a mini Bible. Romans is. So a lot of the stuff that you look at, that we pick up here, is in the book of Romans. Who's enjoyed coming so far tonight?
11: Amen.
4: So we'll see when we get into this other stuff. And it gets, old. No. Anyway, so look at it here. Romans 3. In verse 19, we're going to pick it up here. Romans 3, 19. Now we know that what things soever the law saith, it saith to them who are under the law, that every mouth may be stopped, and all the world may become guilty before God. So that's what the law is going to do. Well, I've never sinned. I've never done this. He's going to say, just read the law. What does the law say? Look at verse 20. Therefore, by the deeds of the law, there shall no flesh be justified in his sight. For by the law is the knowledge of sin. See what I'm getting at? So if the law could justify us by obeying the law, Jesus would not have to come.
11: Right.
4: That makes sense? And the purpose of this, of the law, is this here. Is that God requires, in the Old Testament, he required obedience 24 hours a day, 7 days a week. Okay? And at any moment that you had a wrong thought or disobeyed any point of the law, then you were now in sin to the law. And now that 24 hours that you were to obey God perfectly in it, you missed it and you can never do it. You can never make up for the sin. You see what I'm getting at? That because the law always required perfect obedience. So once you ever sin, you can never keep the law. Because it requires it from the time you're born to the time you die to live a perfect life all the way through and never mess up. And the moment you mess up, you couldn't. Your whole life is not, you're not there. So God made a way through the sin sacrifice so that it would be covered over and you could move forward with God. But always understand that the law was written not for the part of the sacrifice, but it was to show you sin. And if you missed it at any point, at any time, you violated God's law. And without sacrifice, you can never make it up. You've got to realize that. You see what I mean? Without sacrifice, you can't make it up. There's no way. So that was what he's trying to say, that you are one time. Once you sin, that's it. I mean, you were in violations of God's law. Now the law is given with the sacraments, with the sacrifices to tell you, this is how you get into God's graces because of sin. And he takes you through what you need to do as a sacrifice. All of this is pointing to who? The great sacrifice, which will be Jesus. But I want you to understand that the law can't save no man. If it could have saved anybody, Jesus would not have had to come. And the scripture tells us that the blood of bulls and goats could not take away sin. Can't take away sin. And it didn't take... And again, I want you to know, it didn't take away sin in the Old Testament. All it did was just covered it over. It means it appeased God's anger for a period of time. And he was not looking at that. What was he looking at? At Jesus, at what was going to happen. And they were sacrificing and believing in what God had said. And their faith wasn't in that. It was in faith of what was going to come. Did that make sense? So, anyway... So when we talk about that, through the Pentateuch, God establishes moral code for Israel. And in doing so, the law became the instructions in his hands to teach mankind that they are sinners and they need forgiveness. Did I go all the way through with that? To verse 24? Romans 3? So, but now the righteousness of God without the law is manifested, being witnessed by the law and the prophets. Even the righteousness of God, which is by faith of Jesus Christ, unto all and upon all them that believe, for there is no difference. Watch this here. Everybody likes to say about this one, don't they? For all have sinned and come short of the glory of God. being justified freely by his grace through the redemption that is in Christ Jesus. So I'm going to do verse 25. Whom God hath set forth to be a propitiation through faith in his blood, and declare his righteousness for the remission of sins that are passed through the forbearance of God. So anyway, when you look at the Old Testament and you look what Paul is writing in the book of Romans, because there could have been no better person, and I realize I'm in the Old Testament, there could have been no better person to really write the New Testament and understand it unless a person was a Pharisee of Pharisees, one who understood the law. You know what I mean? And that's what he did with Saul on the road to Damascus. He changed him, and then he spent some 15 years on the backside of an Arabian desert. He said, I didn't get my gospel from Peter or from all these other. He says, God took me on the backside of an Arabian desert, and I learned what God, Jesus appeared to him and spoke to him and gave him revelations that they didn't know. It only came through Paul. But Paul, understanding the law, really could see his eyes open to what the sacrifices meant and who they were pointing to. So that's why we study the law, and the law isn't done away with, but we have to understand that we don't want to put ourselves under the law. It's a schoolmaster. I want to ask you this question here. Y'all ready for this? This is just a thought here for a moment. So a person who is a saved and a Christian walking in the Lord, then all of a sudden, I mean, and they're walking in this grace dispensation that we're believing Jesus for our righteousness. We believe in his faith. If faith, righteousness is imputed to us because we believe in his sacrifice. And when we mess up, we miss the mark, we go to the Father, ask him to forgive us, apply the blood of Jesus for that sacrifice, for that sin, and we're in right relationship with him again. So, I mean, that's the way I see it. You know, and that's the way I understand it, and that's the way I preach it. So let's think a minute here now. A person who's a Christian, who decides to willfully walk out of God's will, to say, I'm not going to do that. I'm not going to do what you tell me to do. I'm not going to do it. What judges them at that moment in time? Does that make sense?
10: Yeah.
4: Well, they're not under the law, because they're under what?
10: Grace.
4: But at the same time, when you decide now, it's like the prodigal son, the Christian. He's the Christian. He's the one following. He turns and he leaves and he goes. Said, "I'm not going to do this no more. I've been part of this here. I'm not going to do this no more." What is he under then? Is he under the law? Is he under grace? Where's he at? And this is the point to really think about, isn't it?
10: I guess there's a point where he's under misery.
4: He's under misery, under conviction. Yeah. And I believe things like this here, that people who walk away from things like that, that, you know, that they are, the term that the old pastors used to call married to the Holy Ghost is married to the backslider. He convicts them day and night, day and night, day and night. You know, I mean, there's things like that walking away from God. But the point that I always look at, so people try to say that you're not under the law in any way whatsoever, and I agree with that. But when you start to walk away from God and you start to walk in disobedience to God again, this thing over here has to rise up and say, because of your disobedience, this is what you're under. Does that make sense? So, I mean, that's just some thought, food for thoughts right there. Authorship, unity. The Pentateuch was originally one manuscript, the Law of Moses, also called the Book of the Law, or the Law of Moses, or the Book of Moses. Or the Jews designated as what? Say Torah. T-O-R-A-H. They'll talk to the Jew, will say that the five books of Moses is the Torah or the Law, L-A-W. And the belief that the Pentateuch was written by a single author is valid by a cohesive theme and purpose. All five books that are written together, all five books reveal the nature and the covenant between God, Jehovah, and his people. And all are contemporary to the life and times of Moses as God's instrument of revelation. You got to realize that Moses was like I think of Moses like Paul. I think about Moses because Moses was, you know, Moses had the stories handed down to him about Abraham. and Joseph and all these different things. I mean, they got these stories handed down, but when it was handed down to Moses and Moses penned these, that it was penned by the Holy Ghost and it's perfect. There's no flaws in it. You know what I mean? Somebody else may have told that story, may have told it a little different, but when Moses told it, it was just told it exactly the way the Holy Spirit wanted it to be told, so that we would have an instrument of revelation that was perfect and true and concise. So the history contained in the text before the birth of Moses prepares the reader to understand this covenant and how the covenant operates. This unity was formed not as an afterthought by a human author. It flows from the first word in God's design and revelation. So when you talk about in the beginning God in Genesis 1, now we're gonna pick all that up and go back to Genesis. But all of that was a revelation given to him about these things. So these books contains the explicit claims that have been written by Moses and in the name of God. There's a lot of Jews of all sects, S-E-C-T-S, in all ages and all countries satisfied uniformly that the authorship is Moses. And you look at it. So a lot of times what you do is when you look at the Old Testament and you ask people, you'll say, who wrote this book? You know, like Ezra, who wrote this book? Mm-hmm. Or who wrote Daniel? Or who wrote the book? Who's the author? And you have all these Western theologians who will give their opinions, right? So guess who's the best one to go ask who wrote the book? You ask the Jewish people. It's their book. You know what I mean? Go to them. Who do you think wrote it? We think Moses wrote it. That's who we believe wrote it. So why are you saying Johann over here wrote it? You know, we think Moses wrote it. So why don't we say Moses wrote it instead of Johann? So that's what I like to go by, is what do the Jews think?
12: Well, hello, Henry Schaefer here again as your Bible teacher and the host of the program Old and New Testament Survey. I hope you've enjoyed the program. Now, you can reach me at henry@cwchrist.com. That's henry@cwchrist.com. If you've got any comments or got any questions, look forward to seeing you again. God bless.

0: Get ready, because coming up next is Between the Pages with Bill and Dana Turner. Good morning, and thank you for listening to Between the Pages with Bill and Dana Turner. Please join us for part two of Unmasking the Devil by John Ramirez.
1: They have a very possessive love to destroy and control.
2: One of the things that it says on there, I'm not sure because I'm not on that page yet, but one of the things is they want to befriend people of stature.
1: Sure.
2: They want, you know,
1: sure.
2: And then alienate others. Mm-hmm. That's a Jezebel spirit. So, you know, if you've got someone in your church or in your congregation and you think, well, why are they acting that way to me? You know, they only seem to cling to, you know.
3: Only cling to leadership.
2: Yeah.
3: And they want the limelight.
1: Let's see. It says, warning. The goal of the Jezebel and or Delilah spirit is to destroy leaders, ministries, and nations. So let's stop being a gentleman with the devil and his kingdom.
2: Amen.
3: That's right.
2: Amen.
1: And I love that some of the things he wrote in this book, how he says that. He said, because we don't really realize exactly what's going on. We absolutely do not realize.
2: One of the things I really, really liked about this book is there's a chart. It's on page 46, and it talks about what God does to you and what the devil does
3: and
2: to
3: folks,
2: you.
3: Oh, yes. Think now, about this as she reads it,
1: I put that on Facebook when I was reading it.
2: Yes, you did. Mm-hmm. I was going to say that, but I didn't know if you wanted me to repeat
1: that. Oh, no, that's okay.
2: Dana took a picture of it, and I thought, oh, I love that. That was one of the things that made me want to hurry up and get the book.
3: And everybody listen hard to this comparison here and see what applies to your life. Mm-hmm.
2: This is how you can tell and evaluate whether or not Satan's attacking you, you know, or if it, and some people say, I'm not sure if it's God that's working with me or if it's Satan.
1: Right.
2: Well, just compare it to this chart. God steals you. He keeps you still. He calms you. The devil torments you. God reassures you. The devil threatens you. God leads you. The devil pushes you. God enlightens you. The devil confuses you. God forgives you. The devil condemns you. God calms you. The devil stresses you. God encourages you. The devil discourages you. God comforts you. The devil worries you. So when you're having emotional stuff going on, run it through that chart.
1: That's exactly right.
3: That's it. That right there, I got to give a shout out to my man, Pastor Bill George here. When I read that, the first thing I thought about was his program, Reset, and he put on there one of my favorite sermons, Name It, Claim It, Blab It, and Grab It. And he talked about the ways that the Holy Spirit will talk to you. God will say, hey, come here. I got something I need you to do. I'm trusting you with this.
1: Right.
3: Whereas the devil says, you can't do it. You're terrible. Nobody wants you. You couldn't do anything right.
1: That's right.
3: You know, and that's something we need to keep in mind, folks. That's not your imagination. That's the spirit.
1: That's exactly right. And Brother George, thank you for running the board for us tonight so that we can do our book review.
3: You are the man.
4: You guys are doing a wonderful job.
1: So, Bill, anything else on the book?
5: No, I was just taking notes.
1: You were taking notes?
5: I was taking notes. I was waiting until you get done with the book so I can...
1: Oh, okay. I'm sorry.
5: Are you okay?
3: We can always get back to Jezebel.
2: One of the things that that he put on here is on page 66. He said one of the things that he learned in the enemy's camp is that he had the power to attract people through their negative words.
1: Oh, yes.
2: So our speech has power.
1: Oh, yes.
2: And, you know, you hear people say, you know, of course, you know, I've got diabetes. Or, okay, you're claiming it. You've got it. It's your diabetes. Great,
3: you right.
2: have it. Or, you know, I heard somebody today just tell me, I'm not going to live to be that old. I was talking about age and stuff. I'm like, well, no, you won't. Keep that attitude.
1: Right.
2: You know, if you say you will, I mean, our words have so much power that, you know.
5: Well, I've
2: that
5: got we a don't. Wonderful personality.
3: You're the light of everybody's life, aren't you?
5: That's right.
3: I'm right there with you, Bill.
1: Oh, that's funny.
3: That was good.
1: So, you know, in chapter 9 of this book, he talks about being inside the mind of an ex-devil worshiper.
5: Mm. Mm-hmm.
1: And he talks about in the 25 years that he served the dark side, they had a strategy and a militant game plan to take over neighborhoods, regions, because if you can take over these territories, you can paralyze churches in the spirit realm. And most of our work was done during the night when Christians were sleeping.
5: Mm-hmm.
1: He says, I am compelled to write this chapter because I feel called to be a watchman on the wall to bring an alertness to the church. It's time to wake up and take over what the devil has stolen from us, our neighborhoods, our communities, even our very state or our country that we live in.
5: Amen to that.
1: So we need to take back these regions from the diabolical witches and warlocks that are operating under the radar. Let me give you an example of how they infiltrate and take over. They take over the first in the spirit realm, because everything starts in the spirit realm before you see it manifest in the natural.
3: That's right.
1: For example, the riots that started in New York City over racial unrest spread from New York to Ferguson, Missouri, and then it went down to Baltimore. These are demonic forces that are being transferred from one region to another. These are patterns and cycles of the devil.
2: Mm-hmm.
1: And how we combat this in the spirit realm as believers is, as soon as we see something like this manifest, we dismantle it through prayer and fasting in the spirit realm, so it will not carry over to other locations that will affect our generation. We need to curse it, cut it, uproot it, and that's how we accomplish through Jesus Christ and the Holy Spirit to defeat the enemy and his game plan.
3: Amen.
2: Amen.
3: Yeah, that's people don't realize what we're doing in this country. One thing that got me is page 80. He gives a list of certain, you know, ways, open doors for him. Mm-hmm. And he says a demon is an unclean spirit that is looking for a body to live in. They're able to enter people through personal and generational sins and the following doorways. And these are just a sample. Personal and generational sins. Okay, well, some, you know, generational stuff we can't help.
1: Right.
3: But in Exodus 20, he says, I will visit the iniquities of the father on the third to the fourth generation.
1: Right.
3: That's a long time, people. Mm-hmm. That's around 100 years at least. Then you have curses. What is that? Have you ever told somebody they're stupid? There's a curse right there. Mm-hmm. If you tell them enough and they start believing it, they've received the curse.
1: Yep. Right.
3: And that allows for a spirit. Dabbling in the occult, horror movies, things like that. Witchcraft. A lot of times we don't realize witchcraft can be horror movies. Rebellion. Mm-hmm. And Samuel, it talks about rebellion is the same as witchcraft. Because mm-hmm. rebellion and iniquity is what got the devil kicked out of heaven.
1: That's exactly right.
3: Alcohol, smoking marijuana, using any kind of psychotropic drugs, pornography, worldly movies and music. A testimony for me with my deliverance, I had a lot of mine came from music. A lot of the different spirits that came out, some of them came out from songs that had no words. So you hear music and like, oh, those words are terrible. Listen to what they're talking about. Well, some of mine came out from songs that literally there's not one word. It's just instrumental.
5: It had to be opera.
3: Well, it wasn't opera. It was the Allman Brothers Band. And that's good Southern boys. Having occult objects in your house, you know, things from Buddha statues, right. You know, Hindi things.
5: Buying stuff that you don't realize.
1: Ignorance.
3: Mm-hmm. Right. Yeah, ignorance exactly. Is darkness. Ignorance, let's see, sex outside of marriage, abortions, incest, rape, unforgiveness. Ooh, we'll let that one sit for a little while.
1: Yeah.
3: And letting the sun, being angry and letting the sun go down on your wrath.
2: Mm-hmm.
3: Wide yes. Open doors.
1: Uh-huh. Well, I think sometimes we don't. You know, what is it? The pastor always tells us, my people perish for lack of knowledge.
3: That's it.
1: And so, guys, this year we have learned a whole lot of stuff. Yeah. We have. it started this time last year, well, in just a few hours. It hasn't stopped for the whole year. And I'm very thankful to be a part of it and part of a church that is teaching this and teaching us what this remnant, this church in the last days is going to be about.
3: That's right.
1: Helping set God's people free. And those that don't even know they're bound. Because, you know, we've all been through deliverance ourselves this year.
3: Yeah. Right.
1: Some more than others. Huh. And what I mean by that is just, you know. And because when this year started out, when you know, I was delivered from the spirit of fear, and it was probably 6 months or more before I realized, hey, I've got a few other issues that, you know, I need to get taken care of.
2: Right. That's right.
1: And so when you read these books, you know, I started reading this book and I was like, wow, yeah, okay, we done that lady last week. Yeah. Praise the Lord, you know, and all these things. So just like what we were talking about, Paige.
2: Right, right.
1: So,
2: well, in chapter 7, the one thing I wanted to point out, he talks about Jason is misbehaving.
1: Yes, behave, Jason.
5: Also, he knows Jason personally and he talks about it. Chapter 7 is Jason misbehaving.
2: He talks about fear.
1: Right.
2: The problem with people is they don't fear the Lord anymore.
1: Exactly.
2: We think that we have we have a loving, gracious, forgiving, and merciful God. But there is a penalty for sin. period. If you, and this isn't in the book, I don't believe, but anyway, if you do something wrong, if you commit a crime and you go before a judge, and it's a good and a merciful judge, you know, he's a good judge, you still got to serve your punishment. You're still going to, he's a good judge, he's going to punish you according to what you've done. And God is just like that. You know, if we've done something wrong, we are going to have to, but Jesus Christ, he sent Jesus Christ to take the punishment for us.
1: Yes.
3: Hallelujah.
2: And, yeah, but we've got to have a good, healthy fear of God.
1: Sure.
2: And that's what, you know, and the book talks about that, you know, that's kind of, it's sugar-coated. You know,
1: exactly.
2: It's a preach-you-happy type churches. You know, they don't preach, you know, the fear of the Lord. You've got to have a good, healthy fear or you're not going to have a good, close relationship.
1: That's right. That's
2: it's
1: right.
2: Just like when you have kids. If you don't discipline them and make them behave, mm-hmm. you go have rambunctious, wild children.
1: That's right.
2: You know, and then society's going to have to deal with them when they get older.
1: Right.
3: And that's something that I spoke with a woman at work today about, was we were talking about church, and she says, I just don't know about all this, and I'm telling her about the move of God we're experiencing, not revival, but a move of God.
1: Right.
3: And I said, well, how many people got saved at your church this year? And she just looked at me, she said, I don't know, one, maybe two. I said, we're somewhere, but I think between 65 and 75 for the year. And it's not the same person every other month,
1: right,
3: you know, every
1: week.
2: They're not getting resaved.
3: It's people nobody's ever even seen. They're coming up and they say, what do you need from God? You know, what do you need from the Lord? And they say, I don't know.
1: Right.
3: I heard it on the radio. We had that one Sunday night. A family, they were in the car listening to the 99.9 on the radio.
1: Uh-huh.
3: And family of five come in and said, I had to come. I'm listening to it on the radio. I just had this overwhelming urge to get here, and I didn't even know where this place was, but I ended up here.
1: Yes.
3: And they came, all five of them got saved.
1: Mm-hmm.
3: And that's what the supernatural brings. Whether you agree with it or not, the spirit that's in you, whether you're saved or not, the spirits that are in you, good, bad, or ugly, they know it's real.
1: Right.
3: And for some reason, the sugar-coated gospel we get nowadays is all about happy, happy, happy. Well, go all the way back to creation account, folks. There's always an opposite. There's always an opposing view. God separated the light from the dark. You can't have one without the other.
2: Where
5: is this? What church is this happening at?
3: University Parkway Church of God. Pastor Henry Schaefer.
5: There you go.
2: Located in
3: Arkansas. That's my best radio voice, Bill.
2: I want to read this short chapter real quick. It says, we have lost our way, the way of fear of the Lord. The word says that the fear of the Lord is the beginning of wisdom. So if you don't fear the Lord, then how can you fight and win against the attacks of the enemy over your life?
1: That's exactly right. That's right. You know, he talked about that in his first book. He said that churches nowadays are preaching people happy and not preaching people free.
3: That's right.
1: And I'll never forget that. Whenever I read that, I thought, that is so true. Because you can go to any church on any corner most Sundays, and you never hear deliverance mentioned at all.
3: That's right. Well, they don't believe it.
1: Right. And so, I don't know. We've done so many books this year, this whole year that we've done books. We've started through with... Bill, I wish I'd have wrote the list down. I had the list with me and didn't bring it. And this book right here, for those of you out there, we're going to tell you again, and we've got 30 more minutes, but I just wanted to, everybody always says, give us the name of the book again and tell us, you know, the author and all this kind of stuff. So for those of you that are just joining us, it's John Ramirez, Strategies to Defeat Eternity's Greatest Enemy, Unmasking the Devil. Great book. Go ahead, Jason. What'd you want to?
3: I wanted to read a little bit.
1: Okay.
2: I was just going to comment real quick on what Dana had said. You were talking about preaching you happy. He says in the book that the reason that the churches do not preach deliverance is because they're teaching that Christians can't have demons.
1: Right.
2: So you don't need deliverance if you can't have a demon on
1: you. Right.
2: And that he said that is, like you said earlier, that is one of the biggest lies that Satan has been able to pull over the church's eyes.
3: That's right.
1: Right.
3: The section that Paige actually handed me to read was, it says, many of us ask ourselves the ultimate question, how is it that a sovereign God is watching over me, yet I could die prematurely? And John Ramirez explains it. He says, by the simple choices we make, allowing the devil to get his ways in our life. The devil is pushing us to make bad decisions to take us off the course from the purpose and destiny that God has created for us by pushing us to bypass our prayer closets. The Bible says we're to pray without ceasing. And so many times, even with the preaching people happy, if you really think about it, preaching us happy and you're going to get blessing and you're going to get that Mercedes, you know. And so what do? Well, we need to go take out a loan. I need a Mercedes. God gonna give me a Mercedes. Now I got to work more.
1: Right.
3: So now I'm working more. I'm not thinking about God. I'm thinking about what I have. And with the prosperity message that we're getting, folks, and the happiness that all the preachers are preaching, I don't know if anybody, maybe it's just my Bible. I think I say this every time I come up here to the station. But if it's in y'all's Bible, let me know. But my Savior was homeless.
1: Yes.
3: And when the rich young ruler came up and he says, I've kept the commandments from my birth. I haven't seen yet where Jesus said, well, what about this one? What about this one? What about this one? All he said was, take everything you have and give it to the poor. Sell everything you have and give that to the poor. He didn't say you didn't honor your father or mother or you didn't steal or covet. He said, take everything you have and give it to the poor. So, yeah, there's power there.
1: Yeah, there is. And, you know, I think part of that, too, where in the scripture, you know, Jesus, he knew the heart of that rich young ruler.
2: Oh, yeah.
1: And the fact that, you know, I don't believe for a minute that Jesus, we all have to be poor and homeless. Mm-mm. That's not what the Bible's teaching. But I think if you take that in context, he is saying when all of that other stuff becomes more important than me,
2: right,
1: in your life. You know, when you've bought so much that you can't come to church because you have to work 80 hours a week.
2: Right.
1: Or you've bought so much that you can't pay your tithes or won't pay your tithes because you can't meet your bills.
3: That's right.
1: You know, and those kind of things. And so he knew that rich young ruler's heart. And he's like, ooh. He had a lot of stuff he didn't want to get rid of.
2: Mm-hmm.
1: You know, and I think sometimes God does that, I believe, in just my opinion, God does that just to see. I think of Abraham.
3: Mm-hmm.
1: You know, when God told him just to sacrifice Isaac. Well, okay. God
2: knew. This is just my take on that. God knew what he was going to do.
1: Right.
2: God knew how far. I think God wanted to show him his faith.
3: Yeah, he wanted to show Abraham his faith.
2: He wanted Abraham to see how much faith he had in God. Because God already knew.
1: Right. Mm-hmm. So, I mean, you know, you've got all these things. And Bill snatched the book from me, so I'm kind of lost it for a second. But there's so many good things in the book. I tell you what, one of the things that really touched me in this book was towards the end where his says his best friend wrote him a letter.
0: Thank you for listening to part two of John Ramirez's book, Unmasking the Devil. Stay tuned next week for part three. Thank you for listening. God bless.
6: 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We hope you enjoyed our book review this month. 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
7: You will be held accountable for the information you are about to hear.
8: Okay, I'm listening.
7: Jesus Christ said that no one goes to God except through him.
8: He did?
7: You now have a choice to make. What do you think about Jesus?
8: Well, he was just a good teacher. But a good teacher wouldn't say that, unless it was true.
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0: Hello, everybody. This is Jason Hicks. I'm here in the studio with Dr. James Fent, and for another edition of Word of God Speaks. And Dr. Fent, do you have a favorite scripture you want to share with everybody?
1: Well, actually, Jason, I have got two that I'd like to share.
0: Awesome.
1: The first one is John 15:16. It says, "You did not choose me, but I chose you and appointed you that you should go and bear fruit." One reason that is so important to me is, one, for us to recognize that it wasn't our choice. God chose us.
0: Yeah.
1: You know, and what an awesome feeling that is to know that. But it also says he appointed us. That means that he ordained us to do, or appointed us to do, was win souls and make disciples.
0: That's right.
1: That right there tells us God chose us. This is our responsibility.
0: That's right.
1: To win
0: and
1: souls,
0: what an awesome
1: and make
0: responsibility.
1: Disciples. You know, mm-hmm. He does it all in basically just one verse. The other one is 1 Peter 1:15. It says, "But as he who called you is holy, you also be holy in all your conduct." And that gives us, again, a lifestyle by which we can live that says that, you know, your conduct should be holy.
0: That's
1: As, you know, we're supposed to be conformed to his image.
0: That's two wonderful scriptures right there. It's convicting me already just listening to them. What are two great scriptures to live by.
1: Well, we do our best, don't we?
0: That's right. Thank you for joining us for another edition of Word of God Speaks.

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Infinite possibilities. The scripture for today's daily walk through the Bible is found in Genesis 18:14. Is anything too hard for the Lord? Ours is a God of infinite possibilities, but sometimes, because of limited faith and limited understanding, we wrongfully assume that God cannot or will not intervene in the affairs of mankind. Such assumptions are simply wrong. Are you afraid to ask God to do big things in your life? Is your faith threadbare and worn? If so, it's time to abandon your doubts and reclaim your faith in God's promises. God's holy word makes it clear. Absolutely nothing is impossible for the Lord. And since the Bible means what it says, you can be comforted in the knowledge that the Creator of the universe can do miraculous things in your own life and in the lives of your loved ones. Your challenge as a believer is to take God at His word and to expect the miraculous. Bill Hybels said, God has power and He's willing to share it if we step out in faith and believe that He will. Again, the scripture for today's daily walk through the Bible says, is anything too hard for the Lord? Genesis 18:14.

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0: repent for the way things have been. I ain't going back, no, I ain't going back.
1: Hey, this is Rachel Glanton, and I am Battle Ready. I'm here to invite you to ride along as we seek the face of God. We want to apply to our lives what His Word says about our posture before Him, the King of Kings. Whether you realize it or not, we are standing before an audience of one. You see, if we get our relationship right with Him, He makes other things right. He will fight for us and speak on our behalf. He is our only battle plan. So come along with us as we decide how to properly man our battle stations. Only His answers will do. Stay tuned as we begin this edition of I Stand Before an Audience of One. What's up, America? How you doing today? This is Rachel

Lanton, and I am battle ready. You are listening to WUCC 99.9 FM, Williston, South Carolina. I want to invite you to the program. I'll say a disclaimer as well. The thoughts, views, and opinions expressed on this show may not be the thoughts, views, and opinions of the owners, of the staff, the sponsors, or any other broadcast here. 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All right. I want to say thank you for joining me today. I had every intention of starting much earlier today, but it just did not work out. I had a little technical issue here in the studio, other prayer matters that took precedence, and things that happen that we don't have control over always. I want to say thank you for riding along. Take a moment. Share this. Somebody needs to hear this. And somebody else may hear this on a rebroadcast. I'm going to take some time now and pray. I'm going to switch over. It's only me in the studio, and that's okay. But because of that little silence that happens, I can't help. It's just I have to shift gears. I want to say thank you for joining me, and I just want to pray. Thank you, Father, for today. I thank you for this radio station. I thank you for this broadcast. I ask you, Lord God, to help the people who are listening live to get from this what you want them to hear, what you would have them understand today. And I ask you, Lord God, that anybody who listens to this on a rebroadcast, that they would be able to share this effectively, understand what you are saying. God, I ask you to touch that spot inside this morning that needs help this evening, this afternoon, whenever this is heard on a rebroadcast. I ask you, Lord God, to touch them right where they are, to give them the information that they need to proceed as you have planned, plan A, that no other plan would do, no matter what they've told themselves, no matter what they've decided, no matter how they have allowed the enemy to talk them out of your plan, that they would receive a course correction, Lord God, get back on track and allow you to have your way in them this day, that they would know, touch, taste, and smell, hear and see in the earth that you are good, in Jesus' name. All right. Now I want to start this with a very real thing that happened to me. I was searching for God to answer me on specifically some things on how to pray. Now, the last time that I was here, I touched on this just a little bit, but I'm going to unpack it just a little bit more today. Quite a long time back, there were two storms in the Atlantic, and we were being told that they were going to come together, and they were going to absolutely tear up the eastern seaboard. I have this radical friend. She called me up. I had been praying about the storms. I had been praying about what they were saying, because, you know, they have to tell us. They literally have to tell us what it is they plan to do to us, or what they plan to do to our America. So everything that I hear kind of goes through this process in my mind of, if this were to play out the way they're saying it, what would this look like? So I began to pray for no loss of life, no loss of limb or life in the ocean or on land. So this friend of mine, Elizabeth Grubbs, she called me Aidendorf. I think it's Elizabeth Aidendorf is what she goes by. But my reason for mentioning her, she calls me and she says, hey, how you feel about driving to the coast and praying about these storms? I said, let's do it. So she did. She drove me to the coast. I prayed the whole way there. And my objective was to very effectively maneuver between what I would call the principalities of South Carolina and Georgia. We drove along the state line, along the Savannah River, and we drove to Savannah. I took one stake with me. Steve Hempfill
has several books about what are the stakes? What are your spiritual weapons? 12 spiritual weapons. Quest for Heaven, or Understanding, Looking for Heaven is one of his books. He's got several. I've read a lot of them. They're great. I am a fan of Steve Hemphill. H-E-M-P-H-I-L-L. Anyway, I feel very strongly about the spiritual principles that he discusses in his books, in his honest pursuit, his authentic pursuit of the truth and what scriptures say, and us taking our spiritual authority. So anyway, we make our way to Savannah, and while we're there, we began immediately to pray. And as we began to pray, I prayed all the way there. She drove, I prayed, and she agreed with me. Where two or more are gathered together, there I am also. So, I take very seriously prayer partners, people who are willing to pray. I have many in my life, and I have some people that are very radical prayer people. I have some people in my life that are waiting for revelation. I have some people that pray, that stand on scripture. I have some people in my life that don't understand petitioning the Lord, but they're learning. There's multitude of different kinds of prayer people in my life, and I appreciate every single one of them. So we get to the coast, and because I go to a deliverance church, the name of that church is University Parkway Church of God. And I have been there for, started by this radio station in 2014, and then figured out consequently after that my husband's sister's pastor was Pastor Henry Schaefer, and then she passed away. Walter also had moved closer to a job in Columbia. He was driving great lengths to go to work, so being here was much closer, and it also gave him a chance to be with his sister. So, and they only had about a year really where they had that time together, a lot of time together. It was great. So, in that time frame, I began to listen to this radio station and came back to the Lord next to my garden, the garden tub in my home, and rededicated my life back to the Lord. I had been serving the Lord for many years before that, but through taking care of and burying many family members, it had taken its toll on me. And I think the day after his sister died was the quietest day, the saddest day, the most there was nothing to say kind of day ever in the history of mine and Walter's relationship. There was just nothing to say. It was so sad that we were both so sad that she was gone. She had introduced us. She was my age. I met him because of her. So, anyway, the Lord dealt with me very strongly the day after her service. And that's a show for another day. But the reason I mention it today is it led me, those things that happened then led me not only to invest in the Lord of all his chasing and pursuing of me, but also to really turn around and realize how much he had kept me through so many very difficult situations over my lifetime. Friday, a couple weeks ago, I was pursuing the Lord again, because he pursues us always, all the time. He has things on his mind that he wants to be sure that we understand. So as I am on my knees, surrounded by all of my books, because I got lots of them, the cover of this book, God starts showing me the cover of this book. Now, you need to know about me. Let's see. There we go. Maybe you can see that. And at the bottom is by Steve Hemphill.
God will show me the cover of a book. The day after his sister died, he showed me, not this book, a different book. And I kept arguing with him and told him I didn't have it. But sure enough, I really did have it. But on this day, a couple of Fridays ago, the exact date would have been, I think it was May 28th. I think it was a Friday. I have my book written Thursday, but I think it was a Friday. Anyway, and so the first, no, let's see, that's not it. It would have been Friday, May 15th, excuse me, around noon. He showed me the cover of this book. So I open it, and in the introduction, it says Christians are at war. And I've read this book several times. So I got all kind of notes in here and other dates. Christians are at war, whether we realize it or not. Then in another version of, not King James Version, but New Christian, or New Contemporary Version, it says, we fight with weapons that are different from those the world uses. Our weapons have power from God that can destroy the enemy's strong places. We destroy people's arguments. 2 Corinthians 10, verse 4. Now, I want that verse to be the focus of what I'm saying here. This verse teaches us plainly that we have a plurality of weapons to fight in this war. And the weapons have power directly from God to destroy the strengths of our unseen enemies. These weapons destroy false arguments from humans, sometimes even humans who claim Christianity. Here is how I would pray this verse. Now, I'm reading straight out of this book that God showed me. So this is his version of praying that verse. Lord, thank you for reminding me that this is war, mental war. Many times, thoughts pop into my head that should be removed, discarded, rejected, and eliminated. Help me to have the discernment and willpower to do just that. Help me to reject them, remove them, abstain from them, and replace them with good thoughts and wholesome, godly thinking. And grant me the discernment to know when this is happening to me. In Jesus' name. Now, the way that I would say this, I love this prayer. But what I would call to point here is casting down every vain imagination to the knowledge of Christ. So he says here, many times thoughts pop into my mind that should be removed, discarded, rejected, and eliminated. That's the way that I would say that scripturally is there are always vain imaginations that come up when you're driving, when you're making life decisions. There are vain imaginations that hinder us, that bring us to a point where we seriously need to discard that, to remove that, to let it go. So, calling all thoughts captive and casting down every vain imagination is what we are responsible for. And I just want to make it very clear that you can't expect somebody else to do that for you. I want to make it very clear that God doesn't do that for you. I want to make it very clear that your pastor doesn't do that for you. I want to make it very clear to you, your husband does not do that for you. I want to make it very clear that your best friend does not do that for you. That is up to you. You are ultimately the person who decides how you're going to live your life. You ultimately are the person who decides what you're going to believe and what you are not, what is real and what is an imagination. So calling all thoughts captive unto Christ and casting down every vain imagination is your responsibility. No one else's. Someone else might help you, aid you, or give you tools or help you understand how to use your weapons. But ultimately, you hold your weapon. You are the person who holds the weapon. So I just want to make it very clear today that you must be stronger than your own excuses. You must be stronger than the excuses around you, because everybody has them. Many people will assign you excuses. They will give you tips and pointers and even help explain away why you reacted the way you reacted. Whether it's right or not, whether you accept it or not, well, that's up to you. Whether you're able to see
the flaw in their logic or not, that's up to you. And how well you've been taught in the foundational truths and how well you understand Scripture. The honesty and the truthfulness of Scripture helps us to recognize all the lies. So the better you know Scripture, the better you are able to fight the lies, the deception, the enemy. And take your spiritual authority, stand on the truth, and say, no, you don't have my consent. I'm not listening to this. I'm not doing this. This is not okay with me. Now, this kind of segues into something else. Now, I'm going to read some more scripture. Verses 1 through 6 in 2 Corinthians 10 is really my focus for your mind frame. Focus for what it is you should decide or what you could decide. I won't say sure or should. I would suggest these are some resolves that you should make today. Calling those thoughts captive. And deciding exactly where you stand on this today, in Jesus' name. All right. I'm trying to make sure the camera's right. Not sure if it is. Maybe it is. Maybe it ain't. So anyway, I got some people texting me. I don't really know what they're saying. But I'm going to ask you to let me know what you think. Tell me in the comments. I get a comment that the sound's going in and out. It may be that I'm too loud, so I'll pull it down a little bit. Maybe that'll make a difference. Let me know if that has changed or if it's still going on. Oh, if it's happening on social media, somebody else might be commenting about it. But I was really just trying to make sure that we have a good, clear connection. Trying to make sure that y'all can see me. I can see you. So let's move on to scripture. I got 2 Corinthians chapter 10, verse 1 through 6 is going to be my focus. So here we go. Now I, Paul, myself, beseech you by the meekness and gentleness of Christ, which would be the opposite of aggressive or passive. Meekness and gentleness depicts, many people think meekness is weakness, but I assure you it is not. It takes far more strength not to respond than it does to react, flip out, have an attitude. And I just want to say that not everybody understands. Anyway, so not everybody agrees that meekness isn't weakness. I have a lot of people around me that call themselves Christians that have decided that when I see the example of meekness, I see the example of patience, kindness, that it is translated as a weakness, especially in the man world. There's a lot of men that don't understand mercy. They don't understand meekness. Now, I know my husband's gone, but one of the areas that I admired him in the most was his ability to be merciful. He was the most merciful man I have ever known. That's true, still true, even almost a year now after his departure. He beat us all home, y'all. I miss him, but I'm so glad for him. So let's go back to scripture. 2 Corinthians 10. I'm going to read verse 1 through 6. Now I, Paul, myself beseech you by the meekness and gentleness of Christ, who in presence am base among you, but being absent, am bold toward you. After the semicolon. The point. But I beseech you that I may not be bold when I am present, with that confidence wherewith I think to be bold against some which think of us as if we walk according to the flesh.
Verse 3. For though we walk in the flesh, we do not war after the flesh. Verse 4, the focus of what I'm telling you today. For the weapons of our warfare are not carnal, but mighty through God to the pulling down of strongholds. 5, casting down imaginations and every high thing that exalts itself against the knowledge of God, and bringing into captivity every thought to the obedience of Christ, and having in a readiness to revenge all disobedience when your obedience is fulfilled. So this is a reflection of every place in your life, or for me, this is a reflection for every place in my life where I've been disobedient, every place in my life where maybe obedience was not my first thought. Maybe my first thought was rebellious. Something like likened to a hardness of heart. So I'm segueing from this principle of the weapons that we have that are powered by God. They're given to us by God. So in the New Contemporary Version of verse 4, 2 Corinthians verse chapter 10, verse 4, we fight with weapons that are different from those the world uses. Our weapons have power from God that can destroy the enemy's strong places. We destroy people's arguments. 2 Corinthians 10:4, New Contemporary Version. Now I'm reading that version again because I believe God's word is like, it's like a diamond. It has many facets. Now, another version that I would use right now to read in that very same a different translation, but the very same verse, is that same verse, 2 Corinthians. It would be chapter 10. It would be verse 4. And in the New Living Translation, and the reason that I like the New Living Translation is for two reasons. The first reason is because it's very similar to the New King James Version. But the reason that I'm partial to it is because it's like in the language that we would read. It is a transliteration of what they say Scripture says in King James Version. But as we look at that same verse in the New Living Translation, for the weapons of our warfare are not carnal, but mighty through God. That's King James Version. Mighty through God to the pulling down of strongholds. All right, so now I'm going to read it in the New Living Translation. And the main reason that I want to give you this comparison is so that you can look at the different facets of the Bible, different facets of this verse. So verse 4 in New Living Translation says, we use God's mighty weapons, not worldly weapons, to knock down the strongholds of human reasoning and to destroy false arguments. And see, each of these versions says the same thing a different way. But if I can help you wrap your head around that it's your weapon, if I can get you to wrap your head around the fact that you're the one that has to choose to use it, if I can get you to understand that there's a choice here for you to make. It might not be a choice that you would decide to make willingly or easily, or for that matter, would be a decision that you would come to easily. Because if you recognize, like it says in Ephesians 6:12, we do not wrestle with flesh and blood, we wrestle with powers and principalities and rulers of this dark world. Wickedness in high places. I think that that is a direct quote from NIV. When I learned about this verse, I was studying Beth Moore, and her Bible of preference is NIV. The New King James Version of that same verse is worded just a little differently. But my point in saying it to you and is helping you to understand is that you're the one that has to come to the conclusion that you're not wrestling with flesh and blood. You're the one that has to come to the conclusion that your life is a series of choices. What kind of choices you make, or how you deal with the choices you've made, or the lack of choices you've made, well, that's something you got to work out. Your
salvation with fear and trembling with the Lord. The King James Version of Ephesians 6, verse 12 says, "For we wrestle not against flesh and blood, but against principalities, against powers, against the rulers of the darkness of this world, against the spiritual wickedness in high places." So, like Pastor Schaefer does so well to educate us and help us to understand that the King James Version is really the college version of that verse, that chapter. The whole book is written on a college level. NIV is like a sixth grade level. New Living Translation is probably even less than that. My point in saying these things to you is that choose God's way of doing things. Use the weapons. Choose to allow Him to empower you and the weapons He has given you. I don't like the way that the New Living Translation says, 2 Corinthians 10:4 says, we use God's weapons. The truth is, that wording, I like the fact that you understand it's God's weapon. But we don't necessarily need to look at it as we use them. We need to look at it as He has gifted us. He has given to us the ability to wield that weapon. To yield our hearts to Him. Our heart posture is where the power in that weapon comes from. How you address Him. How you address the situation. How you address the other people who are living in your life, how you address the storm. Now, we drove to Savannah, and because I come from a deliverance church, I use deliverance principles to speak to the storm, to speak to America, to speak to the eastern seaboard and the coast and the ocean. And I ask God to spare life and limb in the ocean and on land, that if this storm was not ordained by Him, this was not part of His plan, then I know there's prophecy that has to be fulfilled, that He has released and spoken. I know those things have to happen. But if this storm instead is a conjuring cooked up in a cauldron, a pot of wickedness, we don't want this storm. This storm, the combining of these two storms do not have my consent. So I became storm number one, and I had Elizabeth be storm number two. And we spoke the names of those storms, and we agreed not to come together. We agreed on behalf of the powers that be. Whatever has been spoken that is not does not line up with the will of God or end time prophecy, that this would all fall. That the plan of the enemy would just fall and would be not. Within an hour of us praying, and we drove a stake in the ground in the name of God the Father, God the Son, and God the Holy Ghost. We invited Him into the storm, into the situation, into America, into the eastern coast, and we asked for mercy. We asked the Lord God to spare us the loss of life and limb in the ocean and in on the land. Within an hour, the storm began to change. Now, I posted this and then a short kind of documentary about this on another YouTube channel that I have called Make Me a Vessel. The name of the channel is Make Me a Vessel. No, that's not right. That's the name of the email. The name of the channel is I Stand Before an Audience of One. It's all up here on the screen. You can look at it. And I want to be sure that you go check it out. It's very short. I did not mention Elizabeth's name in either of the videos, and I should have. But part of it was I meant to go back and do another one. In the meantime, she called me and voiced her opinion about a few things, so I just quit doing the videos because I wasn't trying to be disrespectful in any way. But anyway, I guess that's how it was taken. But so what I'm saying to each of you is, in the middle of your storm, in the middle of the storm, you have a choice. And I would appeal to you and ask you to, what are God's thoughts
about your storm? What are God's ways about your storm? And I would suppose to you in this moment, it's not what the devil is saying, even though he's busy making a whole lot of noise over here, talking all kind of trash to you, causing you to look at the storm his way. I would challenge you to look at it God's way. Now, having a good, firm foundation, understanding what is said in Scripture is a very necessary asset for you to understand and recognize the deception. So I'll give you a couple pointers. It's very clear in Leviticus 26. The first 14 verses say, if you'll do this, I will bless you. This is God talking. And then 15 through, I think it's 47, says, if you do this, I will curse you. Deuteronomy 28 set up exactly the same way. Maybe the verses are a little bit different, but I think it's around verse 14 where the blessings stop and the trouble starts through the rest of Deuteronomy 28. I want to encourage you to read these two. Now, let's just say in the morning you wake up and your head's on backwards. Let's just say when you get up, it's not right. You don't feel right. The day don't feel right. You really should just keep your mouth shut. I call that the holy hush. I call that the holy hush. Other people call it all kinds of other things. But that's what the Lord has developed in me, is a holy hush. In times I need to hush. Now, I want to talk about hardness of heart. But when you wake up and things are not right, I want to encourage you to read Psalm 145 through 150. They are praises unto the Lord. Will help you get your head on straight. Will help you do the right things. Will help you have the right perspective. Let's just say you don't have that. Whether it's in the morning, in the afternoon, or in the evening, read Psalm 145 through 150. Because you cannot read those five Psalms and not get a better perspective. And if you struggle reading Scripture, it's probably because it's speaking to the truths you don't want to face. Everybody who struggles reading Scripture, it has been my experience, they struggle reading Scripture because they do not want to face the truth. You know those people, you have them in your life. You might be that person in your life that doesn't like the truth. But I'm encouraging you to read Scripture because it is the truth. It is the absolute truth. There's a lot of arguments out there about Scripture's been tampered with or different periods of time Scripture has been written. The chronological line is messed up. Don't listen to the TikTok prophets and the TikTok teachers on the internet. Don't listen to them. They are not foundational and they are not telling you the truth. They're telling you what you want to hear or are following the doctrine of some demon. I'm just telling you. You be smarter than the average bear. Don't believe the first thing that you hear. Don't fall in line with those that don't challenge the narrative. You should always challenge the narrative, which moves me right into the second half of what I want to say. Week before last, Pastor Henry Schaefer did a sermon which was not broadcast or open to the public. And I kind of get the feeling that's how it's going to be for a while. I kind of get the feeling that's how it should be for a while. The word he gives is for the house. In-house, who's there gets it. Those who can't make it, okay. Now, the night before he released this message about hardness of heart, I was very sick. Very sick. And had no real reason. It wasn't food poisoning or a virus. I was just really sick. So anyway, after I went through some upheavals, stuff coming out of my stomach and vomiting. I wasn't just retching. I was vomiting. I managed to go to sleep, woke up the next morning. I felt fine. As soon as I set foot on church property, I started to feel sick again. I knew it was a spiritual attack, but I knew it was more. I knew it was because the message that I was going to hear that day
would have a life impact on me. God prepared me the whole week for the message I heard Sunday a week ago. And the name of the message was Hardness of Heart, or something along that line. In John Eckert's book, The Spiritual Warfare Manual, on page 152, one of the shields described on Leviathan's back is called Hardness of Heart. Those scripture verses, I don't know if you got your pen and paper out, or if you're driving, but you can find this on social media. This is on Facebook and on YouTube at WUCC 99.9 FM, Studio WUCC. On Facebook, you can find it on Battle Ready, and also on my personal page, Rachel Glanton, Rachel Blitch Glanton. And I posted in the comments these verses. For hardness of heart, the verses are Matthew 19:8, Mark 16:4, Mark 8:17-18, Romans 2:5, and Hebrews 3:12. Now, for me, God said to me directly in the service, he said that I asked you for your survivor's heart years ago and you gave it to me. But this hardness of heart is the root cause of the survivor's heart that you suffered with for so many years. So he gave me a list of 12 people. He was at the beginning of that list, number one. And I, number 12, was at the end of that list. Now, here's what you need to understand. Some of the people on this list have already gone on to be, when absent from the body is to be present with the Lord. So they've gone on to be with the Lord, and I have forgiven them. The living people that are on this list, I have forgiven them. But what he was showing me was an issue that I had with him. What he's showing me is an issue I have had with him, that I have with him, and that I hope not to ever have again with him. God is so generous. He is so generous. He's so loving. He's so much more than we'll ever be. He's so much more than we can ever be. He's so much more than we can comprehend. The unfairness, the harshness, the things that happen to us in our life are more than our humanity can bear. And I have everyday scholars around me. I have massive number of pastors around me. I have very knowledgeable people around me. I have very logical people around me. Many of them offer me words of encouragement or try to help me own how I feel. They're going to lead me. They're going to guide me. They're going to teach me. I'm very careful who I listen to. I believe every one of them have the best of intentions. But what I'm going to say right here is that whenever God brought these things to my attention, I have, since Sunday a week ago, experienced what I call godly sorrow. Now, there's a place in Scripture I mentioned after Walter's sister died, Tammy, that it was the saddest day in my recollection of mine and Walter's time together. But it's also a verse in Corinthians. And as I'm talking, I'm going to try to find it because I think it's very important that we recognize that love and sorrow kind of go hand in hand, that our hardness of heart towards situations or others is, I used to call it, I used to say this thing, and God corrected me. I used to say, how do you unsear a steak? And most everybody would say to me, you can't. I had one person say to me, soak it in water. And that would definitely make it softer, wouldn't be as hard. But the searing would still be there. Now, for some in life, in the world, they think the searing, the seasoning of the world makes you better, makes you more interesting, more seasoned. But there are also times when the seasoning of the world, the hurt and the harshness of those experiences
bring changes, especially when you're young. You don't realize how much it's affected you. You don't realize the depth of the pain. You don't realize the decisions that you've made, the harshness with which you've made those decisions. So the day after Walter's sister died and God showed me this book, it's called The Reviving of Your First Love by Rita Newton. It's no longer in print, but it is a treasure trove. And my hope is that it would be reprinted one day, or that I might reprint it, revise it with her permission, the family's permission or her permission or something. It's a fantastic book. So the verse I read, the introduction, all the way through almost the entire first chapter. And she says in the first chapter, where I have lacked in words to express what I'm trying to say, I have included much scripture that God might speak directly to your heart. And listen, whenever I read this scripture, God spoke to my heart. It goes like this. It's 2 Corinthians chapter 7, verse 10. For godly sorrow worketh repentance to salvation, not to be repented of, but the sorrow of the world worketh death. So, yeah, that's deep, and that's all in that whole King James Version wording. So I'm going to read it again. 2 Corinthians 7, verse 10, For godly sorrow worketh repentance to salvation, not to be repented of, but the sorrow of the world worketh death. So the things in the world that bring you sorrow, that seem to bring you joy, later on in life you begin to regret them. This is the reference, I believe, that this scripture verse is making about the world bringing death to us. So I'm going to read to you the 2 Corinthians chapter 7, verse 10 says, in the New Living Translation says, for the kind of sorrow God wants us to experience leads us away from sin and results in salvation. There's no regret for that kind of sorrow, but worldly sorrow, which lacks repentance, results in spiritual death. Now, in this case, I believe that the New Living Translation very much gives a very accurate understanding that the things that God allows, the playpen that he allows the enemy, the devil, to work in, and brings us to a point where we have to make a decision, and we find a Judas in our life, or someone, or even our own choices have led us astray, led us wrong, on a sinful path, and we recognize it and repent of it, turn from that way, and we become what 2 Chronicles 7:14 says, if my people shall humble themselves and pray. There is a place where we must pray. There is a place that you must get to allow the Lord to do this work in you. And that's exactly the way it happens. You have to allow it. Now, you can say that God needs to talk to you. You can be upset because he doesn't. You can have an attitude about it. You can be disgruntled. And you can have what I call anger towards the situation, or anger towards yourself, which is why I'm at the end of this list of the hardness of heart, because I've been pretty hard on myself about some things. I've been some unforgiving towards myself. So you need to know that any place that you have been unforgiving towards yourself, or you have asked God to forgive you, or you have forgiven other people and you have a but there, you are reminding God, made yourself an idol, or the situation an idol, and you really have not moved past it. So the hardness of heart revelation that I received Sunday a week ago was that the people on the list is God, my father, my mother, my brother, Walter, and others who I will not mention. But a lot of those people are gone.
The ones that are that I'm not mentioning are alive, and out of respect, I won't. Some of them I have talked to, some of them I have yet to. But here's the point. If you have an issue with God, if you have an issue with a person, even if you've forgiven them, this may be a completely different issue than a forgiveness issue. Maybe there's an offense, which is like unforgiveness. Maybe there is a trauma, which is like unforgiveness, which there may just be, you know, a whole bundle of emotions there. Sometimes we make decisions when we're very young and we don't know we're making them. I can say beyond the shadow of a doubt that I depended on God's revelation for this hardness of heart because I was so young. I was two or three when this decision was made, and it has been a decision that I've been unaware of in every circumstance of my life throughout my entire life. I didn't meet Walter till I was 14. So I had at least 12 years worth of decisions before I met him that affected my relationship with him, or affected my relationship with my brother, with my mother, with my father. And it's all because of a decision or a judgment I made against God, because he allowed these things to happen. I did not know that God was in control of the playpen that the devil operates from. I did not know that God was very aware of everything that was happening. I just did not know he was keeping me. I did not know that that was God's plan. So I ask you, Father, today, that every person who's listening to me would read the scriptures about hardness of heart, would invest in the book by John Eckert about the hardness of heart and the other things that are listed there in that book, that they would truly dive in and look for freedom. Dr. Fent's book, Breaking the Chains of Darkness, and Pastor Schaefer's book, Armed and Dangerous, Training Manual, that gives the Schaefer method. God, I just ask you to help each of the people who need this information, that they would find it. They would come to an Armed and Dangerous seminar. They would just come to the church and sit and listen to the foundational truths that are taught at University Parkway. And I ask you, Lord God, to help the army that you have asked us to be a part of, the army that you have instructed Pastor Schaefer to raise, to help train, God, that we would be willing, we would be available, we would pray, that we would take others through deliverance and help them find freedom. But as we do, we would study and show ourselves approved, that we would not touch your anointed, that we would be respectful, that we would be mindful of the needs of others, that we would allow you to help us in impossible situations and believe you for the supernatural, to see the Bible the way that you intended us to, that it, the way it's written, the way it's been taught, that we would hear even beyond the story we're told, and we would allow you to speak to us even more, that we would receive the foundational truths, and that one day we would walk on the water, one day that even in our shadow people would be healed. Ask you, Lord, for the remnant, to gather your scattered remnant together. I thank you, Father God, for your scattered remnant. I thank you, Father God, for safe places for your armor bearers to gather. And I thank you, Father God, for pouring your glory out everywhere. I ask you, Lord God, to be with your people today. I ask you to help them to understand how to man their battle station. I ask you, Father, to help them be the watchmen you've called them to be. That they would speak out when they should. That they would have the holy hush when they should not. I ask you, Father, to have husbands to love their wives as your son Jesus loves the church. I ask you, Father, that the wives would respect their husbands and look for reasons to support them, to be their helpmeet. I ask you, Father, for the children to be respectful of the parents, and that the parents and the fathers would not cause them to be hurt.
I thank you, Father, for this broadcast. I thank you for every person who's listening now. And I thank you, Father, for revealing to us the weapons that you've given us. But those vain imaginations that must be cast down, help us to investigate the other weapons. Help us to investigate the things that you have pointed out to us, to pay attention to the last thing that you told us. I ask you, Lord God, to help us with the hardness of heart. Every person within the sound of my voice that knows that they've judged others, or they have judged themselves, or they have judged you, God, that they would repent, that they would be given the revelation that something's not only not right, they need deliverance, but God, that it's not too much, that your arm is not too short. You can handle it. Whatever the issues are, you can handle it, God. I thank you for this radio station, and I thank you for all of the people who contribute, all of the people who hope to contribute, all the ones that will in the future, God. I bring before you this listening audience. I submit and I surrender to you their minds, their hearts, their souls, their spirits, God. Everything that's ever made them who they are, everything that they are right now, and everything they ever hope to be, God. I bring it before you today and ask you to make it so. Make it so that they can do what you've asked them to do. Help them to believe, to have hope, and to remember what it was that you discussed with them before the foundation of the earth. That as they meditate and they pray, you remind them of what they said they would do. And you would remind them of what you asked of them to do. I plead your blood, Jesus, over every family member. All those who don't want to hear about you, all those that don't know who you are, those that don't think they need you, God, I ask you for an encounter. I ask you to draw them like only you can. But I ask you to help us to keep our petition before you, that we would remind you what your word says. Help us to see them the way you see them. Help them to see us the way you see us. I ask you, Father, for the infilling of your Holy Ghost in every listener, every person in my life, every person in their lives. And I ask you for the fruit that the gifts of the Spirit provide, produce. Help us to have massive amounts of fruit to disperse to your people. Your word says that those you have given to Jesus can't be taken from him. I ask you to make us all vessels of honor and help us to recognize the places where we have not been obedient and make it so that we are. Help us to be aware and repentant. Help us to be your people, God. We want you to be our God. I say all of these things in the mighty, matchless name of Jesus. Amen. You are listening to WUCC 99.9 FM, Williston, South Carolina. My name is Rachel Glanton, and I am Battle Ready, and I appreciate you joining me today, riding along with me. Hope to come and chat with you again soon. My goal is Mondays, earlier in the day than now, but we'll see how next Monday goes. Until then, bye for now, and I pray for you to have a supernatural week to read, see, and understand all the things that God has had planned for you since before the foundation of the earth. Bye for now. I think that next week will be even more fun. God bless you. Hey, I want to say thank you for joining us for this edition of An Audience of One. I pray that you have received a helpful hint, a scripture verse, and a giggle or two. I want to encourage you to tune in next time. Have a supernatural week.

0: cultivate, and that's the kind of life I want to lead, where the presence of God is the most important thing in the world.
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5: Hi, I'm Kendra Smiley, author of Aaron's Way, The Journey of a Strong-Willed Child. One of my favorite Bible verses is John 8:32. You will know the truth, and the truth will set you free. What's the opposite of freedom? My answer would be bondage. I can't imagine anyone desiring to live in bondage. To another person, to debt, to drugs, to food, to deceit, you name it. Most of us want to live in freedom. So what's the answer? What can deliver us from bondage? God's Word tells us it's the truth. Jesus describes himself as the way and the truth and the life. Jesus is the truth. It seems to follow that as I get to know Jesus, the truth, I'll begin to experience freedom. We don't have to be in bondage or trapped or oppressed by the things of this world. The pathway to freedom is to know the truth, to know and love and build a relationship with the truth, with Jesus.
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In the 14th chapter of Romans, the Bible asks, "Who are you to judge the servant of another?" Now we continue reading with Romans 14:5. One person regards one day above another. Another regards every day alike. Each person must be fully convinced in his own mind. He who observes the day observes it for the Lord, and he who eats does so for the Lord, for he gives thanks to God. And he who eats not, for the Lord he does not eat, and gives thanks to God. For not one of us lives for himself, and not one dies for himself. For if we live, we live for the Lord, or if we die for the Lord. Therefore, whether we live or die, we are the Lord's. For to this end Christ died and lived again, that he might be Lord both of the dead and of the living. But you, why do you judge your brother? Or you again, why do you regard your brother with contempt? For we will all stand before the judgment seat of God. For it is written, "As I live, says the Lord, every knee shall bow to me, and every tongue shall give praise to God." So then, each one of us will give an account of

Romans 14:13. Therefore, let us not judge one another anymore, but rather determine this, not to put an obstacle or a stumbling block in a brother's way. I know and am convinced in the Lord Jesus that nothing is unclean in itself, but to him who thinks anything to be unclean, to him it is unclean. For if because of food your brother is hurt, you're no longer walking according to love. Do not destroy with your food him for whom Christ died. Therefore, do not let what is for you a good thing be spoken of as evil. For the kingdom of God is not eating and drinking, but righteousness and peace and joy in the Holy Spirit. For he who in this way serves Christ is acceptable to God and approved by men. So then we pursue the things which make for peace and the building up of one another. Do not tear down the work of God for the sake of food. All things indeed are clean, but they are evil for the man who eats and gives offense. It is good not to eat meat or to drink wine or to do anything by which your brother stumbles. The faith which you have as your own conviction before God. Happy is he who does not condemn himself in what he approves. But he who doubts is condemned if he eats, because his eating is not from faith, and whatever is not from faith is sin. You may be able to hear this reading again by visiting our website, theword.info. Remember, the word is hyphenated. Theword.info. Simply reading the word, this is Nicholas Hope.

0: 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Don't you love it?
1: Hello, everybody. I'm Henry Schaefer, and I want to welcome you to the program called Deliverance with Pastor Henry. Now, I want you to settle right on in while we give you another exciting lesson about deliverance and how to be set free and how that you can walk in the victory that Jesus Christ died for you. Now, from this point on, the ride goes upside down. So settle right on in, and we're going to share with you how you can be free from the demonic spirits that torment God's people. God bless you as you listen.
2: Freedom Remnant Army. It's going to be Freedom Remnant Army Network. That's called FRAN, F-R-A-N. Somebody shout it. Yeah, that's where you put the camera back on them one more time, but that's all right. We'll teach them how to do that, won't we, everybody? Somebody shout amen. We had a great time this weekend. Those who were here for the conference, just raise your hands here. Look at all of the people, y'all, that came. They came from everywhere. So just to let people kind of know, you know, I found the police staking us out. Yeah, the police were staking us out. Did y'all see them out there? Who saw them? They were right down here, weren't they? They were staking this place out. They were checking y'all out. Y'all know that? Yeah, I come riding by there, and the police was sitting right there. Because he wanted to know what was going on here. Thursday night, the church was full. We took you through mass deliverance. Friday morning, we came at 8 o'clock. And they stayed to 10:30 at nighttime Friday night. All day. Then we left and went home. And came back Saturday. Started at 8 o'clock again and went all last night. Oh, what, 9 o'clock last night? The police wants to know what's going on. So they're running them down. Pulling them over. Make sure you're not drinking. Want to make sure. Because they hear all that screaming and hollering going on. They just want to make sure that everything is all right. Well, they're telling everybody that God is building an army of deliverance ministers. Amen. We had people park in the parking lot out here. Waiting between like Sunday, Monday, Tuesday. They're waiting for a couple of days to get in here for deliverance in the parking lot. Waiting in the parking lot, police pulled in and said, "What? Hey, what are y'all doing in this parking lot here?" They said, "We're waiting for church to open up." So they said, "Man, what makes this church so special here?" They said, "Look at that sign right there. Deliverance ministry here. We came to receive deliverance right here. And we're going to wait until we get it, and we're not going home." And they got their deliverance as well. God is sending people. Now, other people drive around. They'll drive all around and wonder why they're sitting there. So they'll drive around and leave and pass by the church that can help them and go right on down to the hospital and get their psychotic drugs. You know what I'm talking about? And ride on right back by and see the person over there sitting in the parking lot, and the person said, "Man, you just don't know what's going on." Somebody shout amen. Yeah, so God's doing some things. Amen. I'm glad to be part of it. Zach, thank you so much. Y'all don't get too far. Please don't. I'm going to have some singing here in a little bit, and we'll see what we can do, okay? All right, where's all my singers at? They all lay. Oh, there you go. Yeah, you're working. They work all weekend. We got a great crew here. Staff. Now, all the staff, I want you to raise your hands. Those who helped out this weekend, all the people who's been here all weekend. Look at all these people. Yeah, some of them get mad at me. You know why they get mad at me? Why does he stay so late? No, you don't understand. I got up at 4:30 that morning and got out here at 10:30 at night and didn't sit down, did we, anybody? Somebody shout amen. Don't get mad at me. We get that demon out. God's doing something. Amen. Just bear under it. Bear under it. It's going to be all right. Use the resources God's given us and God will send us more. Amen. Going to be good. I want to talk to you about pulling down strongholds. I want to talk to you about the commissioning of the end time army, of the end time ministry. I want to talk about commissioning people for ministry. People want to know, what does God, I want to, see, I don't, you know, I'm 67. And I don't know how many more years I've got, but even in that, my ministry is not over with. It's not through. And I'm not going to go out over the hill, down in some bed somewhere, and just go off into oblivion. I want to make an impact. I want to make an impact. Jesus made an impact. Somebody shout amen. That resonates to today. And you can do the same as well, because we are supposed to follow him. And he's our example. So don't think that even though you're at whatever age that God can't use you. You need to look at the elderly people in the Bible. God didn't use them until they got a few years behind them. And once they got a few years behind them, you know what they realized? The young people couldn't keep up with them. Somebody shout amen. Thank you, Lord. So you've got God's, and I want to know God's will. That's the point I'm making. If God doesn't want me here, I want to be where he wants me to be at. I'm not looking at a site or preparing a site for retirement. I'm not looking for a home somewhere up on a mountaintop or beside the ocean. That's not what, I don't think God's called us to that. I don't know if the young people who are in here, if you'll even be able to see graduation. I don't think you'll be able to see it. We're that close to the end. If you realize how close we're to the end, then you would start taking things a little more serious. That's what I think. And whether or not you understand that or not, we need to take our ministry very serious. This ministry of deliverance that God is embraced, that you want to embrace, is a very, it takes a lot of stamina. It takes a lot of time. And if you are stingy with your time that God gave you, and you don't want to help other people, and God's giving you that breath, and he's giving you that time, and he's giving you that knowledge, oh, my dear friend, you're going to actually miss out on the things that God has for you. There's a passage of scripture that we're going to talk about here. I want you to look at it here in, I think I gave it to him up top. It's Jeremiah 51 and verse 20. I want you to stand with me at the reading of God's word. I know I gave you another one, but look that one up. Did you get Jeremiah 51 and 20? He talked to Jeremiah and he said, look here. He said, Jeremiah, he said, I called you when you were young. He said, I told you you were going to do some things. And he says, now that you are a little older in life, and you see a lot of difficult things happening in your life, Jeremiah, you might find yourself down in a dungeon somewhere in the muck, in the mire. And Jeremiah was questioning. You know, he saw Jerusalem vacated of people. He saw them leave. God even told him to go out and buy a piece of property. He said, get the title deed, hide it. He said, even though you might not be able to see it, somebody in your family is going to come back. They're going to get that property. Go ahead and buy it. He said, you're going to see some difficult things in life. Look at what he says here about Jeremiah. He's talking to Jeremiah about his ministry. He says, Jeremiah, he says, you're my battle axe. Stop looking for my weapons, Jeremiah. You are my weapon. He says, thou art my battle axe and weapons of war. For with thee will I break in pieces the nations. And with thee will I destroy kingdoms. And with thee will I break in pieces the horse and the rider. And with thee will I break in pieces the chariot and his rider. And with thee will I break in pieces man and woman. And with thee will I break in pieces old and young. And with thee will I break in pieces with young men and the maid. I will also break in pieces with thee the shepherd and his flock. Isn't that crazy? And with thee will I break in pieces the husbandman and the yoke of oxen. And with thee will I break in pieces captains and rulers. If you look through there, how many times he says, with thee, with thee, with thee, with thee, with thee. He says, with you, I'm going to do some things. And you realize there's some things I want God to do in my life. And God still promises this to everyone. You read that, with thee. I'm going to do some things with thee. So let's just take here a moment, and I want you to understand that God is commissioning you for an end time ministry, for being part of an end time army. With thee, I'm going to do this. With thee. Listen, with thee. Now, everybody here, you can be in this here, but there's somebody who says, well, I'm not going to be part of that. Well, you can, that's your choice. But when I see this here, I want to be used of God. I really want to be used. And if you have that heart as well, I want to be used. God will use you. Wherever it takes me, wherever I have to go, whatever I have to do, no matter how long I have to do it, no matter how much I have to go through, with thee, God promised you, he's going to set some people free and destroy the enemy. Let's pray. Father, we love you. Thank you for today. Thank you for your blessings. Thank you for the time to come together today, Lord. I thank you, Lord, in what you're going to do with these, your people. I pray your blessing and anointing would be upon them. Their heart reaches out to you for deliverance themselves, deliverance for their families, Lord, and to be part of a great end time moving army that you're raising up. Father, as we have taught them and trained them this weekend, Lord, let this be a commissioning service, that this would not just be the end of a conference, but the beginning of a supernatural movement in their life. I thank you, Lord, what you're going to do in their life. In Jesus' name we pray. Everybody says, that you may be seated in the presence of the Lord. I saw a lady here, I saw a familiar face here. Her name is Diana. Raise your hand, stand up, swing the camera around to Diana. She's right there on the right. This lady here is from Spain. Run your cameras around. I'll stay right there. I want you to see her. There she is right there. She's from Spain. She came here for training. Not only that, she received the baptism of the Holy Ghost with the evidence of speaking in tongues. Somebody shout yes. Say, thank you, Jesus. Very good. So God's sending people everywhere that they're going to go back in the training that they've received to whatever degree, I don't know, but to whatever degree God's preparing people internationally out of the place. He said, I send people from all over the United States here. I get phone calls from all over the world. They come, they call me, they ask for help. You see, there's a move that God wants to do. It's what God wants to do is he wants to set his people free. His people need to be free. You know, there is a scripture. It's called Joel 2:32. Look at it in Joel 2:32. It tells us that there shall be deliverance. It shall come to pass. Look at it here. And it shall come to pass that whosoever shall call on the name of the Lord shall be delivered. Now, we're not talking about deliverance just from sin. That's part of it. But we're talking about deliverance from bondages and strongholds in a person's life. Go ahead and put the rest of it up. For in Mount Zion and in Jerusalem shall be deliverance, as the Lord has said, and in the remnant whom the Lord shall call. There is deliverance for the remnant. And this deliverance is not deliverance as what the pseudo churches preach about. They teach about deliverance only in name. And they say they believe in deliverance, but when it comes time to helping people, they'll say a Christian cannot experience that kind of problem. And because they don't believe that a spirit can be oppressing them, therefore, that they don't believe that they need any help. They say they believe in deliverance, but they don't express it, nor do they do it. And you see, there are many people who have studied the subject of deliverance, and God has called us into deliverance, where he tells us in Mark 16:17, where he tells us that there shall be, these signs will follow them that believe. In my name, they're going to cast out demons. How many of y'all saw demons come out of here last night, this weekend? How many of you experienced that in your own life and you know it's real? See, a person with experience is not at the mercy of a person with an opinion. The pastors can say, they'll say, but your experience should always line up with deliverance, with the scriptures. And when I read the Bible, that's all I see, Jesus casting demons out. And if he's casting them out, it does not qualify that they were unsaved. He was bringing deliverance to his people who were in bondage. Now, this is what we're going to do, and this is the mission and the ministry of Freedom Remnant Army, is to bring deliverance to the captives and to, first of all, receive it yourself, but bring it in into the aspect for them. You know, I look at this here, and I say, Lord, there's a lot of sermons that I can preach. There's a lot of things that we can say about deliverance, and I just started today, and I just started going through a few things because I wanted to present it to you in godly fashion. And I have a few of these things here with me. So you're not with me, nor Sister Schaefer, in the middle of the night when I go downstairs and I open up my email and I just read. And we just read the problems that people have. These letters are not written to Santa Claus. These letters are not written to the Easter Bunny. These letters are not written to the Church of God denomination. And it's not written to the Assemblies of God or Pentecostal Holiness nor the Baptists. They're written to Pastor Henry because there's something that God's done in a deliverance ministry that God is exposing to the world and that people are seeing. And God says, I will send them to you. I want you to pray for them. I have no other place to send them. I'll send them to you. You'll say there are all kinds of deliverance ministries, but you experienced this weekend just from the 2 days, which some of you would not even come in here to even learn. These people that are around you, now that you don't even sit in under my classes, they are elite. You are the elite of deliverance ministers already. You sat in here in 2 days, and I told you, if you sat in here Thursday, you should leave and go home if you're not serious about this here. Go home. Like Gideon's army. And the very first thing he told him was, go home if you're afraid. And I said, go home. Because after you sit here for 2 days, you will not be able to undo and unlearn what you see. You will be changed forever. And did I not say it correctly? Yes. And people's eyes was this big around and the mouth was on the floor. Shocked at the truth that's revealed in deliverance at a level that other teachers and other ministries are that cannot even fathom. And they will call me deceived. And they deliver. They'll tell you a Christian, it doesn't take hours to work with a person. It can do it in snatch and grab in 20 minutes. And now you know the difference, don't you? You saw videos of taking just one demon out that was very strong and very powerful. It had nothing to do with my anointing. Jesus is the one who does it, not me anyway. But you see what I'm talking about. So there are people who call. And I said, Lord, I've taken a lot of these. I think I got like 75, 80. Well, Rachel has copied a lot of these here and put them in a folder. And the folder is thick and it's big. And we've got them printed in a folder so that when the Church of God calls me on the carpet and wants to know why am I preaching about deliverance and why are you doing this, and I'm called to the office, I will lay the book in front of them and I will tell them to read. There's cries for help. They're begging for help. I'm planning for that day. You understand?
3: Yes, sir.
2: because it's coming. And that plan and that cry for help comes for you. It's extended through me to you because I can't do this on my own. It's massive. Hear this one here says, Pastor, I'm contacting you because I saw you on YouTube. Titled, A Spirit Spouse May Be Stalking You, Ruining Your Life, and Married to You Unaware. I know I have a spirit spouse, or many spirit spouses. I was molested as a child. My childhood was plagued with incest, fornication, and homosexuality. I had a dream a demon was trying to have sex with me. But soon as I tried, it inserted its private part inside of me. And I yelled, Jesus! And the demon left. I've had several sexual dreams where people knew that I knew were performing sexual acts on them. They were trying to have me to agree to have sex with them. I had a dream I was sitting next to three little babies, baby girls, with our feet in the pool of water. All three of them jumped in the pool. I jumped in the pool to get the girls, and they deteriorated in my hands. I have woke up with scratches and marks on my neck. I have something follow me in my home. It makes noises in the ceilings and the walls. I feel I probably had this spirit spouse for a long time. I'm 50 years old. I've never had kids or been married. But I have to get married.

I want to have kids. I've had enough of this help. I need help. Please help me. By the way, I've been saved since 09. I need your help. I came across your ministry after the Lord revealed to me I have been dealing with spirit spouse since I was a child. I'm getting molested in my sleep by male and female demons. I have been attacked by demons nightly for weeks. The second my husband left for work in the early mornings, I would stand at my doorway. It would stand at my doorway in the foot of my bed. A tall, dark, hooded figure. Dealt with sleep paralysis while the demon held me down in my wrists, trying to silence me to my call to Jesus. These dreams first occurred a decade ago. And one night, by the power of the Lord, I tore that demon's head off in the spirit realm. It never returned. At least not in that form. The Lord revealed to me that this spirit spouse, and for the next two nights, I battled it in my sleep against this demon. One of them, which included a child, which I believe is the child spirit of rejection. I weep at the thought of others dealing and not knowing where it's coming from. The torment is absolutely foul and people need to be made aware. I am so thankful I came across your ministry and praise God for your boldness to hunt down these demons and call them out. See, I'm going to forward this to y'all. I'm going to let y'all read them in the middle of the night. And you want to know why we do this? You want to know why we do this? This is just one of, I have 7,000 to 8,000 of these. Thousands of these. Saw you in Deep Believer. I'm sure there might be a great waiting list. I need to know what the cost is. If you have an app or Zoom, can we do it over a Zoom? I'll do anything. I've tried Catholic priest and many for deliverance. I had no luck. I've been battling this for 10 years. Maybe have one or more than spirit spouses. I'm divorced. Please help me. Oh, you can ignore it. That's not my calling. Say it. That's not my calling. He called him to that. Oh, my friend, before we get out of here, God's going to tear that lie apart. Hello, Pastor. I write to you because I'm tired. I need to be set free from these spirits that have been following me now for over 2 years. They won't let me sleep day or night. At night, it gets more rough no matter how I say the Lord, it will not stop. It comes right back. I hear it when it comes into my house. And I hear it when it walks up to my bed. I feel it. It's underneath me. It brings so much heat and turns it up and under me. This thing follows me in my house in every room. Please, please, please help me. I'm born again. I'm a minister of the word. How did this thing come to me? Pastor, I feel like this thing is trying to rape me by what it does. And I can feel anything. It's crawling up my leg in the bed right now. I just printed these out off my recent emails just before I came today. I didn't have to go search. I just went click, click, click, click, click, print. There they are. I'm tormented day and night by demons raping me. I'm trying to take my life. It's trying to choke me. It stabs me. Or it's trying to cause my heart to stop. Please pray that God will have mercy on me and deliver me. Thank you so much. Who wants to call that one?
Oh, I don't have time for that. Are we okay, everybody? Please help me get delivered from years of this kind of bondage. I'm 62. My marriage is crumbling. I am a Christian. My wife was one that connected me to a Christian psychiatrist in 2015. I am addicted to porn. I hear voices. I'm part of the military. When I graduated school, my mom physically abused me for 13 years. Her dad was abused too. All of us are bipolar. Our souls are tormented. Please help me. I had a lady call me and she says, "Pastor, these demons are tormenting me." She says, "Just as soon as my husband gets out of bed, just as soon as he gets out of bed and goes to work, this thing starts to torment me. It rapes me and wants to have sex with me. And as soon as he gets out of bed in the morning time, this thing starts on me. It torments me and I can't get free." I went everywhere. I've been to the Catholic Church. The Catholic Church can't help me. She said, I went to voodoo. I went to the voodoo priest. They can't help me. I'm tormented. Said, I went to the red palm hand readers for them to help me. Nobody can help me. Pastor, I saw you. Please help me. Please help me. I've been everywhere. Donna and I called this lady on a Zoom call. She lives up in New York. And sure enough, as we were standing there taking her through deliverance on Zoom, she's standing there. This demon is molesting her, penetrating her, stimulating her as we are there taking her through deliverance. I said, "I want to know your name." "Oh, see, they tell us you can't talk to them. It's a lie." Jesus said, "What's your name?" They don't know what they're talking about. I said, "What is your name? Tell me your name. I want to know who you are. Give me your name." Remember, Donna? "Give me your name." And it wouldn't give me the name. I said, "Take that piece of paper in front of you there and write your name." She leans forward, she gets a marker, and she writes the name on a piece of paper. Then she shows it to the screen and said, "This is my name." I'm going to show it to this camera up here so y'all get it on this camera right here. That's the name. Spice. So you will think something sexual. Spice Girls. You'll think spice. I took my computer and I said definition of spice. And it says salt, pepper, condiments. The second definition down was spice is plural for spouse. My next question was, how many spirit spouses are there? And she went, "There's 10 of us in here." So you're wanting to embrace a ministry that's supernatural. Donna and I, we call that demon out, all them demons out of her, call that stuff out of her over there. Come out, come out, come out. She got free from this thing that was tormenting her as her husband got out of bed. The next conference here, she searched it out and she came from New York and drove down. And I trained her to be a demon terrorist as well. There's something happening, and God will vindicate the ministry of deliverance. And I want you to know, God will vindicate your ministry.
See, I don't play church. I don't play church with people who are in church. You can get on board or get out. But I am not going to play church. Did you hear what I said? Because I've seen the wood changed out too many times here. God is doing something supernatural. Get on board and let's help this thing happen. Amen. See, we are, look here, we're like a ship. And we have a crew on the ship. And if you're part of the ministry here at the church, you're part of the crew on the ship. And God is bringing in these people here, and we're training them on the ship, and we're shipping them out to different places across the world. And then when they vacate, we're to prepare for the next crew coming in. This church will not be the same as it has always been the closer we get to the end. It will be more intense, and God will send us more. Because we're going to equip you and equip you for when you know what you're doing in life. You on board, Zach? You ever hear anybody say that? Are you on board? It's all aboard. Because we're going to pull out. Somebody shout amen. And I told you about the radio station, some of you. I told you about it. That God raised the radio station up for a purpose. You think it's just something to say, well, he has a radio station. It got nothing to do with me. Pastor Schaefer and Fran and University Parkway Church. Attention. All Deliverance Prayer Ministry. Dear Pastor Schaefer and Deliverance Prayer Ministry, I greet you in the presence and the precious name. Oh, this is from prison. Prison. That the radio station is able to go past the walls and through the bars and right into a place where a man's in bondage. I greet you in the precious name of Jesus. I've written you in regards to asking you to pray for my soul so I can receive total salvation, restoration, and the power of the Holy Ghost in my soul and total deliverance in my soul, body, mind, and space. I have severe habits, using drugs and getting drunk. The spirit of masturbation, please pray against. I am currently incarcerated for some misdemeanor about pills and things. I've repented. I've devoted my life to Jesus Christ and the Lord and Savior. I attend church services here regularly. And I am married. And I have 5 children. I don't know when I'm going to get out. I have about a couple of years in here still. I have a calling on my life to lead lost souls to Jesus Christ. He says, encircle, urgent. This is urgent prayer, please, please, prayer, urgent. I'm inspired by your invitation on the radio of WCZ to write and receive prayer for deliverance so I can be effective in my walk in here with Jesus and be a light to those in darkness. I need a special blessing when I get out to my family. I want to be a good blessing to my family and community. I need, Pastor, total deliverance from bad habits which have me bound. I will leave you again with my special prayer request concerning these things I need. Please, Pastor Schaefer, have your people pray for me. You know, I don't know how much more I can keep on telling you. Someone says, well, you know, that don't mean nothing to me. And that don't mean nothing either. And that neither. Nor that one. Just put it in the wastebasket. Just put the people who are crying to help in the wastebasket. Go on and do your thing. You do your thing. God said, do your thing. Go ahead and do it.
But you see, I'm building an army. An army that's going to raise up generations of deliverance. You see, there's a scripture in the Bible. It's Proverbs 24 and verse 11. Put that up for me in the back. And here's God's commissioning to those who will listen to this message from all across the world, that you can't wait till I get out of here. You don't even know how long it's going to be. You cannot wait. Here's what he's telling you. Look at it here. He's talking to you. If you do not bring people to deliverance, if you forbear, if you don't do it to deliver them that are drawn to death and those that are ready to be slain by the enemy, if you choose not to do it, if you say, "Behold, this is not my calling." If you say, "We knew it not." And if you say that it's not for me, God's questioning you. Do you not know who ponders your heart? Do you not know who's looking inside your heart? And he that keeps your soul, doth not he know it? And shall he not render to every man according to their works? Oh, yes, Lord. I'll do it, Lord. Yes, Lord. Help me. Help me, Lord. You help me, Lord. Because I can't do this by myself. And I need people, Lord, who's going to help me. He said, "Don't worry, son." He says, "I'll send people." He said, "Build me an army. Get them ready. Build the army. Get them ready. I'll teach you how to get them ready. I'll show you. Build me an army. The church is not ready for what's coming. Build me an army." My job is to build him an army that can handle that right there. You understand what I'm saying? And if that's your heart, and if that's your heart needs to be enlarged and say, "God, use me. Prepare me and use me to be in your end time army. There are many will be called, but few are chosen." And God's chosen you for a special ministry. Somebody shout amen. You see, there's going to be times and things that you're going to come against. You don't know how it's going to work out. You're not even going to know. I want you to put that video up and get it ready to go. Go ahead and start it up. Zach, I want you to, you can turn the music down if you want to up there.

0: breathing. 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
1: You'll see it in his hands. His hand is drawn. He's weak. He can't walk. He's walked. He's gotten worse in the last 3 years. He's very weak. Do you see that? Even though I'm standing there, do you hear me? I'm standing there taking him through mass deliverance. And this is going through my mind. The devil's telling me, you don't want to do this. It's not going to work out. He's not going to get up. He's telling me that you're not going to, they're going to make a fool out of you. And I remember Sister Madeline telling me, you'll never see a miracle, Pastor, unless you put God to the test. You see, I've learned some things doing this here in the last 8 years. I've learned some things that we serve a miracle worker. We serve a way maker. And Zach, I want to get you, if you would just lean into that and watch the video in place. If I can get now some people who want to come sing up here, that's fine.
2: Light in the darkness.
1: Rachel, would you put that down and come over here and help them sing? Would y'all come sing? Let's get our ladies up here. Let's sing. Go ahead. Now watch the video and watch what I taught you this weekend.

0: Hold on. I'll get you. I'm gonna get you to do it. Just not right now. Who's blowing? Don't blow yet. I'll tell you when to blow. Okay. Jesus, we okay, let's give it some volume. Let's get some volume to
1: way
0: it.
1: Maker, miracle,
0: let's sing.
1: Promise keep, fight in the darkness, my God.
0: Look at his left hand. Look at his left hand. It's drawn.

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What am I calling out? Anger against God, bitterness, unforgiveness.

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Y'all know. Go ahead, brother. Isn't that something? Y'all know.

0: That's good. We had people here this weekend. I don't know if she's here today or not. She's right here on the front row. And I talked for 2 days. Is she here? She talked for 2 days. No, that's this over here. She's right here in the middle. Is she still here? Is she still here? Is she over here? Where's she at? She tried to analyze this. She tried to figure it out. She's very, very intelligent. And the whole time I'm teaching, I know what I'm teaching against. Not her. So last night, at the very end, we were praying, casting out Leviathan. I said, not that. I said that. She got more than that. I backed up to mind control, intellectual spirit behind mind control. You know how I learned that? Let me tell you how I learned that. In the other conferences I've been in, God will send people in who are very intelligent, and they'll sit there like this here. Wonder how he's doing that. How's he doing that? And that demon's talking to him. He's presupposing ideas. He's putting stuff in them. I said, they got nothing to do with that. And there was a young girl. She was like 19 years old. The whole family's manifesting, but not her. She'd been there all weekend. At the end of the service, like last night, I come over there and I sat down next to her. And I said, had you manifest any this weekend? She says, no. I said, you believe? She said, yes. And then her mom starts telling me how smart she is in school, how she tries to analyze everything. The Lord said, she has intellectual mind control. I said, look at me. I said, you hear me, mind control? The intellectual spirit tied behind it. Come out. Come out, come out. Then all of a sudden she says, it's in my leg. I feel it in my leg. I feel it coming up my leg. It's coming up, coming out. So you have to get the right one. I learned that lesson so that when I'm sitting here with this lady, I said, you hear me, mind control? Intellectual spirit? Who was up here with me? Who was here? Who was next to us, left and right? Y'all. Am I not telling this true? You got it on video. So what happens is we pray for her, and when that spirit comes up, her neck went like this. Say it again.
1: She was Hulk in the female form.
0: Did y'all know what that means? Did y'all hear her? Oh, okay, yeah. I'm fixing to say, Donna, you're going to have to tell me what that is. But yeah, like this here, it just came up. It came out of her. And then all of a sudden, I can understand, I can see. You know why some people can't grasp this? Intellectual spirits. Amen. Aren't you glad we're not in the bondage like that? Oh, he's like that too? We get that thing out of you, man, before you get out of here. If you want to. Or you can go home with it. It don't matter to me. Yeah, you understand? You see, some people would think that you will be offending people. I'm not offending a soul. It's a demon you're talking to. You're going to get way

do this. Here's what we're going to do. I'm going to pray over you. Don't look at your watch. Promise me. That man just went, look, there's a watch. Don't look at that watch. I want to pray over you. Now, here's the thing. There's some people who come to church services and you have to leave. You do not have to stay. Okay? I'm releasing you. When? Right now. Let us get up. Let us get into our prayer mode over here. And then I love you. I appreciate you very much. We'll see you next week. And if you need anything, give us a call. But we're going to take care of a lot of people here who come. We're going to pray over them. We're going to commission you to ministry. That means you've heard the message. And this is all you need to say. Lord, send me. I will go. That's all he wants. That's all he wants. And if you have that heart, God will send the hurting to you. They'll come from everywhere. You don't have to hunt them down. God will send them. Now the thing is, he's equipped you. Make sure you get your deliverance. Then make sure you start walking in the ministry of deliverance. Amen. Sing that for me one more time.

0: Amen. So here's what we're going to do. Those who have, now listen here. Those who have been through the training this weekend, that's your commission. We're going to pray over you. Impartation.
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2: Hey, coming up next, it's Heartbeats with Bill George and Bill Turner and some of our friends telling inspirational stories about inspirational songs. Stay tuned. Welcome to Heartbeats. I'm your host, Bill George, with my co-host, Bill Turner. This is a show about inspirational songs and inspirational people. Bill, why don't you introduce our guests?
3: All right. As Bill was saying, this is Heartbeats, and today's special guest is a woman very close to my heart. This is my wife, Dana.
2: Yay, Turner. Dana!
4: Yay!
3: Dana, introduce yourself.
4: Well, my name is Dana Turner. I'm the wife of the host, Bill Turner, and the song for me today, Heartbeats, has relatively new singer. Her name is Jasmine Brady, and the name of the song is Speak the Name of Jesus.
2: Speak the Name of Jesus. Well, let's give it a listen.
3: All right.

0: Simple and sweet. I like
1: it. Yeah, that was that was awesome. I mean, I really, really enjoy that song. And we listen to it a lot around the house.
2: Yeah, we do.
0: That's okay.
1: Yeah, I mean, it's just very simple song, but, I mean, a well-written song, and her voice is just calming. I mean, she's got a beautiful, beautiful voice.
0: So why is it your favorite?
2: Well, to me, when I first heard the song, we actually got this CD from one of the ladies' retreats we went to up in Malden, and I've known who Jasmine was since she was a little baby born to her mother is Candy Hemphill Christmas. Mm-hmm. And when I heard the song, she sang it at the women's retreat, it really spoke to me because I think as Christians, we have forgotten the power that's in the name of Jesus.
0: That's right.
1: Amen.
2: You know, the early church, even I believe it's in John chapter 16, Jesus even tells the disciples, go and use my name. It's his name. It's the name of Jesus that has the power to cast out the demons, to heal the sick, to raise the dead. And I think we forget that sometimes, that we have that power in the name of Jesus.
0: Amen. Every knee's going to bow, every tongue's going to confess. That's right.
2: At his name. And you know, and it's at his name that the angels bow and the demons tremble.
0: That's right.
2: And that's where the power is. It's in the name of Jesus.
0: That's right.
2: And that song just speaks to me. I listen to it in the car over and over, and I, you know, it just ministers to me every time I hear it.
0: Amen. Whatsoever things are good, pure, and holy, it's the things we're supposed to think about.
2: Right, and, right.
0: You know, we've done several shows now with different types of music, but simple and sweet to me is some of the best music you can have. It's just simple and sweet and to the point.
2: Right.
1: And, I mean, she's got a sweet voice, but it really comes through that, I mean, she's speaking the name of Jesus.
0: Amen. That's right.
2: I mean, she believes what she's singing.
1: Right.
2: So
1: she's not just singing a song.
2: Right. And so when you're singing it and you're worshiping, and, you know, it made me think of there have been times in my life when that's all I could do.
0: Mm-hmm.
2: Just lift my hands and say, Jesus, this, that's all, it's yours. I can't do anything else about it. And it's kind of like you release it to him because you and of yourself or me could do nothing about the situation.
0: That's right. You know, we'll spend hours worrying about something.
2: Right.
0: But sometimes a sweet little song like that that mentions the name of Jesus, and all of a sudden everything changes.
2: Right.
0: You know,
2: right.
0: Just in the instant things can change at the name of Jesus, whereas hours and hours and hours and even days of worrying doesn't change anything.
2: Exactly.
1: Yeah, definitely don't help worrying about it. Just give it to Jesus.
2: Yeah, but I mean, you know, that was it for me. When
1: who's her mama again?
2: Her mother is Candy Hemphill Christmas.
1: Okay, Candy Christmas. Okay.
2: Yeah, that's Candy Christmas, right. Candy Christmas. And Jasmine, the church I was going to many, many years ago in Augusta was Crawford Avenue Church of God. And Candy and her husband, Kent, used to come to the church and do revivals.
0: Mm-hmm.
2: And so I remember vividly when Jasmine was born, when she was a baby. Mm-hmm. And then when first time I'd seen her was at the ladies' retreat in Malden. And by the way, these songs that are on this CD, she wrote herself.
1: That's awesome.
2: Yeah, she writes the song. She's got some great other songs.
0: That's why it's coming through so much. Because when it's personal to you, it comes through.
2: Right.
1: It's just amazing to me because her mother sings. And she sings, I mean, how God just keeps it going in the family.
2: Right, right. And, you know, Candy came from the Hemphills were a big Southern gospel singing group, you know. And then Candy, she's kind of gone out on her own. And now Jasmine following her footsteps. She's a very, very anointed young woman. And that comes through in her singing and her worship.
1: Well, I know her mother does a lot. She's one that's got Under the Bridge.
2: Yeah, correct? The Bridge Ministry, right. Yes.
0: Mm-hmm. Amen.
2: So that's a Nashville,
1: godly family godly family for sure.
0: You mentioned about passing it on. You know, the Bible talks about generational curses and blessings.
2: Right.
0: And that's so important for people to realize that when you give your family a blessing of Christian music, it's going to continue on many, many, many times over, you know.
1: Right.
0: But when you give them a legacy of cursing music and music that just is not pleasing to the soul, it's going to also multiply in the family.
2: Right.
1: Right. That's exactly right. I mean, you've got to do the right thing.
2: You know, I listened to this song, and so many people, to me, the song is simple and the message is simple, but every time I listen to it, it just reminds me that as a child of God, as a Christian, the power we have in His name.
0: That's right.
2: That sometimes I think we almost tend to take for granted or forget that we have.
1: Yeah, I think it's more along the lines of forgetting.
2: And that's what it reminds me. And the song just ministered to me every time I hear it. So when Bill come to me and he said, you know, Bill and I are doing Heartbeats and we're going to bring people on with songs. And I was like, well, you got to do me because I got to tell about this song. I love this song.
0: And that's what we want is people that are passionate about a song.
2: Right.
0: We can't be passionate about all the music.
1: This is one particular song. And we want just normal, off-the-street people.
2: That's right.
0: Off-the-street people.
2: Well, people that songs, you know, you have a way, songs have a way of ministering to people differently.
0: Mm-hmm.
2: So this was just a very simple reminder to me that it's all in the name of Jesus.
0: Mm-hmm.
2: That's it.
1: Right. And I know, I mean, we have our radio shows, but we're just normal, off-street people.
2: Just lay people. We're not...
1: I mean, I wanted to give an outlet to the people in the church that don't really have a voice. They're not ordained ministers. They're, you know, scared to get up on in front of somebody. Mike could come into a studio and talk and really have a testimony that is phenomenal.
2: And a profound effect on someone's life.
1: And touched by a song that really changed them for the better. So, and that's what the show's about. And I'm grateful for you, Bill, because you jumped right in there with us. And, of course, I mean, everybody knows I'm grateful for my wife. And
0: that's the one thing about radio. We tend to talk about our wives a lot on the radio.
1: Right. Yeah, they're right. Well, we tend to have some good women by our side. So our women deserve all the praise we can give them, putting up, especially mine, putting up with me.
2: Whew. Oh, I wish y'all it on aren't nobody. That bad. Y'all aren't that bad.
0: They're kind of like God. They see the best in us that we don't see in ourselves.
1: They must. That's all I guess.
2: That's right.
1: The song is wonderful. Her whole CD is good. She's a talented young lady.
2: She has another song on there, too, that's great. And, you know, if you haven't heard Jasmine Brady's CD, you need to go out and get it. But there's another song on there, Thy Kingdom Come, that she sings.
1: That is a good one.
2: Such a beautiful song about having God's will done in your life and His kingdom come in your life. So, you know, get the CD. Shout out for Jasmine.
0: I'll have to check it out.
1: Yeah, I mean, it's really because when she, you know, when you go to retreats and stuff like that, someone's always selling
0: something.
1: You know, something. And when she came back, I was like, really?
0: Yeah.
1: But I've always enjoyed her mother singing. And when I heard her daughter, I was just blown away. I was like, that is definitely God-given. Yes. I mean, the girl's just got a sweet voice.
0: She doesn't have any talent.
1: I mean, it's just pure, pure and innocent. And it's a great CD.
0: Amen. Well, thank you so much, Dana, for coming by and being with us. And we enjoy your Between the Pages and shows and things you're doing. You're just a regular celebrity making all these rounds.
2: I try.
1: I enjoy just being with her, so.
2: Thank y'all for having me, though, really.
1: I just sit back and let her run. She tells me what I need to do. And,
0: amen.
1: She told me, you need to get more shows on the radio. So that's what we're doing.
0: That's what we're doing.
1: Keep it on the air.
0: We're so thankful that you've joined us today here on Heartbeats. And as always, I'm going to let Bill have the last word.
1: And since he's giving me the last word, if y'all would like to be a part of a studio recording of the show, please call the studio. And I mean, just leave us a message and let us know, and either me or Bill will get back to you. One of the Bills will call you back.
2: And that number is 803-335-3131.
0: We probably should have done that on all the other shows.
1: Yeah, we probably should. But
0: it's
1: about the music and the Heartbeats.
0: That's right.
1: That's what it's about.
0: Thank you, Sister Dana.
2: And, you're welcome.
1: Thank y'all so much for listening, and God bless.
0: God bless.
1: Thank you for tuning in to Heartbeats with Bill George and Bill Turner. If you would like to be on Heartbeats to share your song with us, please call 803-335-3131. 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
5: This is Brother Richie Enloe proclaiming the greatest message known to man, the gospel of Jesus Christ. The gospel is the greatest piece of news that has ever come to man on planet Earth. And furthermore, the greatest thing that could ever happen in your life is for you to believe on the Lord Jesus Christ and be saved. Stay tuned for today's program. Well, sometimes the Word of God seems to defy mathematical law. In Matthew chapter 18 and Luke chapter 15, it seems that 1 is a bigger number than 99. It seems that in these two places in the Scripture, it seems that 1 is of a greater value than 99. Luke chapter 15 and verse 4. What man of you, having 100 sheep, if he lose one of them, doth not leave the 99 in the wilderness and go after that which is lost until he find it? Matthew 18 and 11, for the Son of Man is come to seek and to save that which was lost. How think ye, if a man have 100 sheep, and one of them be gone astray, doth he not leave the 99, and goeth into the mountains, and seeketh that which is gone astray? Notice that Jesus, the Good Shepherd, in seeking the lost, he leaves the 99 that are safe and that are in the fold. He leaves them in the wilderness to go out and search and to seek and to recover the one that is lost. This shows his focus is upon the one. Jesus, his priority is upon the one when it is lost. The level of importance for one that is lost seems to exceed the level of importance of the entire flock when they are safe and secure in the fold. His heart goes out to the one. I want to deliver to you today, if I can, my heart. My ministry is about the one. My reach is towards the one. Ever notice the word reach and the word preach? You can't preach unless you reach. I want to preach and reach that one that is lost. That is my heart. Heaven to Earth Radio Ministry is about reaching that one that's on the fence, that one that's on the peripheral, that one that's lost, separated and gone astray. I'm much more about the one than I am about the 99. Reaching out to that one that is lost is what makes me tick. It is my philosophy of ministry. And reading the word here, it says, and if so be that he finds it, verily I say unto you, he rejoiceth more of that one sheep than of the 99 which went not astray. Even so, it is not the will of your Father in heaven that one of these little ones should perish. Jesus was about the one. That's why he went to the Samaritan woman. That's why he reached out to Mary Magdalene. That's why he went to the house of Zacchaeus. That's why he ate with the publicans and the harlots. His heart was towards them because they were lost. I want to tell you today, I preach the gospel. I preach the good news. God changed my ministry in 2008 by giving me one verse. Over in 1 Corinthians, he quickened this verse, woe is me if I preach not the gospel of Jesus Christ. So I preach that specific part of the Bible, which is the substitutionary death, burial, resurrection, ascension, and the mediating of the new covenant of Jesus Christ for us. And you know, when you preach the gospel, it's a shame that oftentimes you have a lot of explaining to do. Oh, you can discern when they're critiquing you and when they're fault finding with you. And I discern that many times. You know, it's almost like you have to apologize when you preach the good news. You know, they call it greasy grace. Oh, they say that preacher, he's preaching a license to sin to people. You know, when I preach the gospel, I'm not implying that God does not correct, that he does not chastise, that he does not judge, or that he winks at sin, or he excuses sin. I don't imply this. But God has called me to preach the gospel, the good news. You know, there's a kind of preaching that's aimed at the 90 and 9. And many times that kind of preaching is different than the preaching to the one that is lost. Hear me today. This is a disclaimer, okay? This is sort of an apology, if you will. I definitely believe that you believe the gospel and you behave the gospel. I believe that. I believe, but mainly I believe that believing precedes the behaving. The behaving of the gospel comes after the believing of the gospel. I hope I'm making sense to you. Many times I preach to the 99. Many times I preach an edifying word to the body. Many times I preach sermons on discipleship growth. I preach the importance of obedience and good works and, yes, good behavior. But I want to draw your attention to God's heart today. In Luke chapter 15, there are three parables. There is one lost coin, there is one lost sheep, and there is one lost son. And the lost son comes last because the lost son is far more important than a lost sheep or a lost coin. But the lost coin, the focus of the woman in the house who lost it, her focus was entirely upon sweeping the house to find that one that was lost. The focus on the good shepherd is upon the one lamb that is separated, that is in jeopardy, that is lost. The focus of the prodigal's father is not upon the son that's home with him, but it's upon that son who took his journey into a far country and is lost. In each one of these cases in Luke chapter 15, these parables, the focus, the heart, the reach is for the one that is lost. I believe the church should be centered about reaching the one. I believe the church service, when we gather together in Jesus' name, I believe the church service should be towards the one. When I preach, many times I'm preaching to that one, and it's very important to reach that one, even though you almost always have more Christians in the house than you do lost sinners. But nothing makes my heart skip a beat more than when I see one come into our church and I don't recognize them, and maybe they're not dressed up to par, and maybe they look around and they're a little bit intimidated by the environment. You can tell that they've come and they're seeking and they need God. But hear me today, church, it's not nearly so much for you. You're in the fold, you're safe, you're secure, you're nourished, and you're accounted for. But it's much more about the one. I hope I'm making sense to you today. But you know, you can preach. The misconception is if you're preaching to the one, you can't be preaching to the 99. I've got a verse for that defies this notion. 2 Corinthians 3:18. But we all, with open face, beholding as in a glass the glory of the Lord, are changed into that same image from glory to glory. The Bible is the book of creation. It is also the book of salvation. Creation is a divine act of God's glory. But salvation is also a divine act of God's glory. And the greatest glory in the Bible is the glory of the cross, the glory of the gospel, and the glory of salvation. So this verse is talking about beholding the glory of the Lord. And when we behold the glory of the Lord, when we look into the glory of the Lord, we're changed into that same image. We go from glory to glory. So I say to you today, Christian, keep on looking into the glory of salvation. Keep on hearing the message of the cross. It's good for you. The more you look into this glorious gospel, the more you hear it, the more you behold the glorious gospel of the cross of our Lord Jesus Christ, you grow in grace and in the knowledge of the Son of God. You go from glory to glory. You're changed into the same image, which is the glorious image of the Lord. Hearing a message about salvation after you're saved will only make you appreciate it more. It may even cause you to praise God more. The joy of the angels in Luke chapter 15 and verse 10. Listen, likewise I say unto you, there is joy in the presence of the angels of God over one sinner that repenteth. One sinner repenting sets off joy amongst the angels in heaven. The angels, listen to me today, the angels were watching. They were there. They witnessed the fall of the other angels, the one-third of the angels that followed Lucifer's rebellion. They fell, and they were cast out of heaven. The angels witnessed this. They also witnessed the fall of man and Adam's going astray in the Garden of Eden. The angels were witnesses to this. But they share the joy of the Father. They share the joy of God in heaven. And the joy in heaven is when God gets back, when He recovers that which was lost. The angels cannot be restored. But the salvation plan is in place for man to be restored, for God to actually get them back, to be redeemed, to be reconciled. You were not just deemed, you were redeemed. This word, or this part of the word, R-E, like repeat. It's a lot of biblical terms. Takes on this word, this R-E, redeemed, restored, reconciled, resurrection, revived. It implies that God gets you back. You're His once, but He wants to get you back. He wants to recover you because He loves you. All of heaven follows the lead of God. So what brings joy to God sets off an eruption of joy in heaven. God enjoys your relationship. He enjoys your fellowship. He enjoys the keeping of your soul. But nothing brings Him pleasure and joy like getting you back, recovering what was lost. For this my son was dead, and he is alive again. He was lost, but now he is found. You're listening today. I want you to know that you are one. You are the one that He wants back. You are the one today that He's after. His heart is towards you.
6: Unfortunately, our time is up for today, but we hope that this word has been a real blessing to you. If you want to be saved today, if you feel right now an inner tugging at your heart, that is the Holy Spirit. The Holy Spirit is drawing you. He is knocking on your heart's door. I'm about to lead you in prayer, and I just want you to call out to God and make these words sincerely your very own. Heavenly Father, in Jesus' name, I ask you to come into my heart and to forgive me of my sins. Wash me with your blood, the blood that Jesus shed at the cross of Calvary. Heavenly Father, I know I'm not good enough, and I cannot save myself, but I know that Jesus died for me, and he hung in my place, and he is my sacrifice. Holy Spirit, I invite you into my heart and life. Make me a new person. Make me a new creation from this day forward. Give me a desire and a thirst and a hunger for your presence and your word. And thank you for saving me today. In Jesus' name, amen. Well, if you prayed that prayer and you received Christ into your heart and life today, or if this ministry has blessed you in any way, we would love to hear from you. It would really be an encouragement to us. A special member of my family is coming now to tell you how you can do just that.
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8: 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There's a tendency to portray the ideal Christian as one who stands alone with no need for help. However, the opposite is actually true. The Christian ideal is that of needing support. The recognition of need is the beginning of health. The acceptance of weakness is the beginning of faith. In 1 Thessalonians chapter 3, we find that Paul sent Timothy to Thessalonica to strengthen and encourage them so that none of them would become unsettled and lose their footing during times of trial and persecution. And this is why our support for each other as Christians is so important in our world today. Listen now as Pastor Stephen Phillips gets straight to the point on being strengthened and encouraged.
9: And no wonder Paul made this his main priority when one of his associates went down. When Demas went down, and he made this a priority. Acts 14, 21 through 22. And when they had preached the gospel to that city and made many disciples, they returned to Lystra and Iconium and Antioch, strengthening the souls of the disciples, exhorting them to continue in the faith and saying, we must, through many tribulations, enter the kingdom of God. I want to tell you, that was straight, wasn't it? He didn't bypass anything. They didn't get up from the altar with Paul and say, well, everything will be great now. Paul was realistic. He's saying, with many tribulations, we'll enter the kingdom. Praise the Lord. You know, we don't shout about stuff like that. With many tribulations and trials we'll go through, and we'll enter the kingdom of the Lord. Let's all stand and give the Lord a hand clap of praise. That's what Paul was saying. Many tribulations, but you've got to be a person that stands and stands strong. And so Paul recognized it. So his ministry was strengthening people and encouraging people. That was a part of it. Paul wasn't handing out vitamins and exercise machines to the saints so they could get in shape. Instead, he was strengthening them in their faith because he knew that's what matters the most. It's not that there's not other important issues in life. Certainly they are in the flesh. There's some important things for the flesh. But he knew that those things of the spirit were always more important than the things of the flesh. That's why he also said bodily exercise profiteth little. He's letting you know it profits you a little. It does profit you a little. But there's more important issues. There's more important things here. It is the condition of your spiritual life. That's what matters the most. Most, there is a valuable lesson here for all of us. God, who encourages and strengthens His people, often uses other believers to accomplish His purpose. It wasn't an angel from heaven or a feeling of ecstasy that fortified the saints in Thessalonica. Instead, it was a young man named Timothy. A young man named Timothy, later in his life, according to 2 Timothy 1, 3 through 10, Timothy had to be encouraged. So God used Timothy in this instance to encourage Thessalonica, but later on, Timothy had to be encouraged as well. Likewise with us. We have to be encouraged, but that should not be, we should not say, well, I can't help anybody else. No, we can encourage others as well. There may come a day when we need someone to pick us up and to help steady us, but we need to be actively encouraging other people. And I would say the more that we're actively doing that, the less we will need anybody to steady us. It isn't only ministers who can boost the faith of struggling Christians, but any of us as believers can minister encouragement if we are sensitive to the needs of others and we're available to God. Available to Him, no matter how good someone looks in church on Sunday, you cannot tell what battles they may be fighting in the spiritual realm. May look like they're doing wonderful. It's wonderful when God sends someone to refresh us, isn't it? And to strengthen us to hold on to the Lord. Isn't that wonderful? Isn't that wonderful? On the airplane Friday, I got to sit next to a wonderful Assembly of God man from Kansas City. And he prayed with me and I prayed with him. And we talked for 3.5 hours. Man, it made that airplane trip short. And after me and old Tom rode the back of that truck for 4.5 hours the other day, we needed some encouragement. And think about it, our group just waved at us as we left. And we was filthy. You had never seen Tom Kirby as dirty as he was the other day. But we need encouragement. And I was sitting there thinking the other day on the airplane, isn't it wonderful that some man that I've never known before would be sitting right next to me offering strength and encouragement. Isn't that God? Isn't that wonderful? Isn't it wonderful? And we thank the Lord for that. I'm going to try my best to complete this sermon in a little bit. The gift of encouragement. Of all the gifts of the Holy Spirit, the ministry of encouraging is probably the least appreciated. Listen to this, Romans 12, 6 through 8. Having then gifts differing according to the grace that is given to us, let us use them. If prophecy, let us prophesy in proportion to our faith. Or ministry, let us use it in our ministry. He who teaches in teaching. He who exhorts, that's another word for encouraging. He who exhorts in exhortation. So him who encourages, let him encourage. He who gives with liberality. He who leads with diligence. He who shows mercy with cheerfulness. May God help us to recognize the gifting of God and that He's got a work for all of us to be doing. Sometimes people get caught up on just the big gifts, quote. But they're all important in the kingdom of God. The person that is in that gift is to encourage is just as important as the person who brings a prophetic word from the Lord. The person who ministers has just as important a role as one of the other gifts. May we be reminded of that today and realize the gift of encouraging and not just to set it aside and let it be underappreciated. See, it's important to encourage. Some folks are so negative and faithless that I feel I need an immediate Bible study after talking to them. You get through talking to them, you say, man, I got to find a place to pray. I'm discouraged. I felt great, but now, God, I need your help. I just said hey to them. I just said hey, that's all I said. Such people will drain your resources. I mean, they'll drain you where you slap. I mean, everything sucked out of you. But it's a real blessing to have fellowship with believers whose faith is so vibrant that it rubs off on you. And you leave feeling like you could charge hell with a water pistol. And you leave feeling like, man, I'm ready to see God right now. I'm ready to see Him. I want to tell you, we need to think about our words, and we need to think about how we carry ourselves. And God wants to use us with the gift of encouraging. It's a whole nother sermon that I heard one time, so I can't get into it. But we don't need the gift of embalming and putting people to spiritual death. But encouragement, the gift of encouragement. Encouraging words. 1 Thessalonians 4:18 says, encourage each other with these words. We can use encouraging words. Paul is referring to specific words concerning the second coming of Christ. And like Paul, we can encourage by sharing Scripture and speaking about our salvation in Jesus Christ. Titus 1:9, Paul says, encourage others with sound doctrine, he said. With sound doctrine. Many times it is the trivial and any even foolish subjects that dominate our thoughts and speech. We need to be practicing and using words that edify and that would encourage and would bring focus to spiritual things. As some of the young people that were in the youth group years ago now, who are grown, have several children that I was their youth pastor. One of the things we would say is, give me a word. Walk up to someone, give me a word. And what happened was, it would cause you, one of them youngins is going to ask me for a word, and I better be ready to give them a scripture. To give them a scripture. And that's where Jonathan, son, he would leave you in the dust. He would wear you out. He used to travel with me some when I'd preach, and he would be laying over there, and I'd be laying there in the dark. And he'd quote a scripture, I'd quote a scripture, and we'd go back and forth. I act like I went to sleep a lot of times. Woo! First Corinthians 14:3 says, but everyone who prophesies speaks to men for their strengthening, encouragement, and comfort. Some people have a mistaken view of the gift of prophecy. Condemning everybody, leaving them wounded and bleeding is not prophecy biblically. That's not it. This morning I want you to leave strengthened. If lost, I want you to leave this place knowing that indeed without Christ you're doomed for a hell and be lost in eternity. But in Jesus Christ He's come that you might have life, that you might have eternal life with Him, and that you can have the abundant life in the now. And this is for you right this morning to live abundant life. You see, that's the encouraging word there. But the truth is, without Jesus, hell is existent. If you're sick today in body, I've come to let you know that Jesus still heals today. Believe on Him and you will be healed today. Call upon the elders of the church and they'll lay hands upon you, and the sick will recover as we pray a prayer of faith. This is the word today. If you're struggling today, come to Jesus. He'll strengthen you. He will hold you up. If you're bound today, He's a God who still delivers and still sets people free. If you're depressed today, I want to tell you, He will encourage you and lift you out of heaviness and depression and lift your spirits, and you will have joy once again when you come to Him. That's the truth today. When Paul couldn't speak encouragement to the church, he prayed that the Holy Spirit would carry on that same work in the believer's life. Ephesians 3:16, that He would grant you according to the riches of His glory to be strengthened with might through His Holy Spirit in the inner man, that Christ may dwell in your hearts through faith, that you being rooted and grounded in love. Samuel said as an old man, "As for me, far be it from me that I should sin against the Lord by failing to pray for you." I certainly hope that you've been ministered to through this week's message. If you don't have a church home, please visit us at 285 Oscaga Lake Road in Graniteville, South Carolina, or visit us online at ChristianHeritageChurch.com.
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In Focus. The scripture for today's daily walk through the Bible is found in Proverbs 4 and 25. Look straight ahead and fix your eyes on what lies before you. What is your focus today? Are you willing to focus your thoughts and energies on God's blessings and upon His will for your life? Or will you turn your thoughts to other things? This day and every day hereafter is a chance to celebrate the life God has given you. It's also a chance to give thanks to the one who has offered you more blessings than you can possibly count. Today, why not focus your thoughts on the joy that is rightfully yours in Christ? Why not take the time to celebrate God's glorious creation? Why not trust your hopes instead of your fears? When you do, you will think optimistically about yourself and your world, and you can then share your optimism with others. They'll be better for it, and so will you, but not necessarily in that order. E. Stanley Jones said, "Whatever we focus on determines what we become." Again, the scripture for today's daily walk through the Bible says, "Look straight ahead and fix your eyes on what lies before you." Proverbs 4:25.

Here's more from the Word of God at the beginning of Luke chapter 18. Now he was telling them a parable to show that at all times they ought to pray and not to lose heart, saying, "In a certain city there was a judge who did not fear God and did not respect man. There was a widow in that city, and she kept coming to him saying, 'Give me legal protection from my opponent.' For a while he was unwilling, but afterward he said to himself, 'Even though I do not fear God nor respect man, yet because this widow bothers me, I will give her legal protection. Otherwise, by continually coming, she will wear me out.' And the Lord said, 'Hear what the unrighteous judge said. Now will not God bring about justice for his elect, who cry to him day and night, and will he delay long over them? I tell you that he will bring about justice for them quickly. However, when the Son of Man comes, will he find faith on the earth?' And he also told this parable to some people who trusted in themselves that they were righteous and viewed others with contempt. 2 men went up into the temple to pray, one a Pharisee and the other a tax collector. The Pharisee stood and was praying this to himself, 'God, I thank you that I am not like other people, swindlers, unjust, adulterers, or even like this tax collector. I fast twice a week. I pay tithes of all that I get.' But the tax collector, standing some distance away, was even unwilling to lift up his eyes to heaven, but was beating his breast, saying, 'God, be merciful to me, the sinner.' I tell you, this man went to his house justified rather than the other. For everyone who exalts himself will be humbled, but he who humbles himself will be exalted." And they were bringing even their babies to him so that he would touch them. But when the disciples saw it, they began rebuking them. But Jesus called for them, saying, "Permit the children to come to me, and do not hinder them, for the kingdom of God belongs to such as these. Truly I say to you, whoever does not receive the kingdom of God like a child will not enter it at all." A ruler questioned him, saying, "Good teacher, what shall I do to inherit eternal life?" And Jesus said to him, "Why do you call me good? No one is good except God alone. You know the commandments? Do not commit adultery, do not murder, do not steal, do not bear false witness, honor your father and mother." And he said, "All these things I have kept from my youth." When Jesus heard this, he said to him, "One thing you still lack. Sell all that you possess and distribute it to the poor, and you shall have treasure in heaven, and come, follow me." But when he had heard these things, he became very sad, for he was extremely rich. And Jesus looked at him and said, "How hard it is for those who are wealthy to enter the kingdom of God. For it is easier for a camel to go through the eye of a needle than for a rich man to enter the kingdom of God." They who heard it said, "Then who can be saved?" But he said, "The things that are impossible with people are possible with God." We will continue this reading from the Bible, if the Lord wills it, next time. This is The Word, simply reading from the Scriptures without comment. And I'm Nicholas Hope.

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0: Hello, friends, and welcome. My name is Henry Schaefer, and I pastor the University Parkway Church here in Aiken, South Carolina. Now let's move right on into today's message and hear what God will speak into your life concerning Jesus is the answer.
1: All my job is today's tale. Whatever problem you're going through today,
2: I know that your skies,
1: whatever you're dealing with in life, come on. Jesus is the answer.
2: In case you don't know.
1: It's because we do certain things here, and we get ready to do it now. So say this here after me. Say, in the name of Jesus, we bind the spirit of Jezebel. Jezebel, you have no authority over this church, over the people in this church. You're bound in Jesus' name. Strong man, that's in every person here. We bind you as well. You're bound. All those who were listening over the radio, over the internet,

0: strong man, you're bound. You're going to listen to the truth today in Jesus' name. Any spirit that came in this place that's not of God, we bind it and command it to go to the four corners of the property. So, out you go. Now, in the name of Jesus. Now come on, give the Lord a hand clap of praise in the house. So, is this doctrine scriptural? That's what we're going to look, that's what we're going to talk about. Now, I'm not going to be afraid to present both sides of it. You'll have to listen to what I've got to say. Because there's two sides to this issue, and only one side can be right. And to many people, the side they lean towards will determine, and much will determine their destiny because of believing right or wrong doctrine. So, is this doctrine scriptural, is what I'm going to ask. And then I'm going to ask, is it dangerous? Is this a dangerous doctrine? And then the next part, what if it is wrong? What if once saved, always saved is wrong to all those people who do believe it? And if it is a lie and people are believing in a lie will do what? Send you where? So this is something that you need to be well versed in and making sure that you fully understand and you have a scriptural answer. You got to be able to answer it from the Word of God. And God's going to show us in several ways how to answer that today. So first of all, when I look at, if you go to the internet and you just Google, once saved, always saved, is it correct? You'll come up with many sources. So I come up with a resource here that is allaboutgod.com. So go there and you can get the article yourself. And here's what the title of the article is: Once Saved, Always Saved, The Biblical Evidence. The Bible teaches once saved, always saved, that we can be saved once and for all only through a repentant saving faith in Jesus Christ. Once a person has accepted Christ as Savior, they may wonder if it is possible to lose that salvation. What if they commit a sin? What if they commit a lot of sins? What if they do something very, very wrong? Is it possible to be saved and then lost that salvation? Fortunately, the answer is a resounding no. Once a person has accepted Jesus as Savior, he or she is forever saved. This fact, everybody say fact. Fact is referred to as the doctrine of eternal security, often summarized as once saved, always saved. That's what it's referred to. There are several reasons why a person can be confident. Everybody say confident in their eternal security. First and foremost is the evidence of Scripture. John 3:15 says this about Christ: the Son of Man must be lifted up that everyone who believes in him may have eternal life. For God so loved the world that he gave his one and only Son, that whosoever believes in him shall not perish, but have eternal life. For God did not send his Son into the world to condemn the world, but to save the world through him. Whoever believes in him is not condemned, but whoever does not believe stands condemned already, because he has not believed in the name of God's one and only Son. He's telling us here that salvation is not temporary, but that salvation is eternal. John 10:28 says, Jesus said, I give them eternal life, and they shall never perish. No one can snatch them out of my hand. Am I doing all right today? I'm preaching pretty good about once saved, always saved, aren't I? That no one can snatch them out of my Father's hand. I and my Father are one. The forgiveness of God through Christ is sufficient to cover all of our sins, past, present, and future. There's nothing a person can do that God cannot forgive. The doctrine is supported in the book of Romans. It's logical evidence. As with many other scriptural doctrines, that once saved, always saved is supported logically. There's nothing in the Bible logically to me. Speaking world into existence, angels and demons. That's not logical. You gotta have a spiritual mind to understand, not a logical mind. But anyway, that being said, the idea of once saved, always saved is supported logically. Eternal security is consistent with everything in the Bible teaches about mankind and God. Examining this doctrine in relation to the rest of the scripture demonstrates that it is consistent with all other biblical sound teachings. The idea of losing your salvation is not only unscriptural, but it creates monumental problems with other doctrines, including salvation by faith, the sin nature of man, and the purpose of Christ's sacrifice. There is no scriptural yardstick given to tell us how many or what kind of sins are enough to void you of your salvation. And I put a great big question mark there. There is no sin, nor nothing, no yardstick, no sin that you can commit that will cause you to lose your salvation. And I put a great big question mark there. That's what they're telling us. Once saved, always saved. So with that being said, y'all know what? We ain't coming to church next week. We're going to be at the lake. Huh? We're going to have some fun. We're going to do what we want to do. Somebody shout amen. There's nothing you can do. Nothing you can do. So when you look at this here, Ephesians 2 tells us, indicates that our attempts to do good deeds will never earn us a place in heaven. We cannot make up for our past, present, or future sins by doing good works. A saved believer will, as a natural product of their faith, shun sin and practice good works. If once saved, always saved is not true, then by necessity we are saved both by our faith and our works. What I think the Bible says, you're saved by you because you're saved unto good works. And without works, show me your faith without your... Well, I'm not preaching, aren't I? Jesus made some very powerful statements about morality during his earthly ministry. Those 3 short years, he walked the toughest moral and ethical system of human history. Most religious focus was on external actions, but Christ took the concept of sin and holiness to a much deeper level. Most religions are satisfied to condemn the physical act of adultery, but Jesus talked about just looking at a person. He set holiness at another level. He said that no one really could live up to that standard, and he was the only one who could do it. So therefore, it demonstrates to Israel how impossible it was for mortal man to obtain moral perfection of God. The standards of Christ also remind us how shallow our best efforts are at goodness really are. Thankfully, God has provided a way for us to be forgiven for our shortcomings. Christ's sacrifice on the cross served the same purpose for all mankind, like the sacrificial lambs did. Christ was sinless, blameless, substitute for our sins. The Bible clearly tells us what Christ's moral expectations are of us. If we lost our salvation every time we fell short of those ideals, then none of us would be saved for more than just a few minutes at a time. If that were true, what purpose was there in his death? So he's pretty much told us, once saved, always saved. You can't live a holy and a righteous life, that you're going to sin, you're going to miss it. You couldn't live a perfected life. You couldn't live without sin, and that you have to trust in Jesus, his salvation, and what he did. And that once saved, you're eternally saved. And that if you're really saved, then that you're going to shun sin. I'm going in this round and round in all of this. So let's look at what the Bible says about once saved, always saved. Can we do that? There's a lot of pictures that God gives us about once saved, always saved. Who believes that when Jesus said in the scriptures, he said, search the scriptures, for in them you think you have eternal life, but they are they which testify of me. When Jesus was getting ready to go to the cross, he referred back to the Old Testament, and he said, just as Moses lifted up the serpent in the wilderness, so must the Son of Man be lifted up. They were looking at Jesus. They were looking at types and shadows. And when you read the Bible, you're going to find out that the Bible is about Jesus, the Old Testament. He's typed and shadowed there. So when we look at this here, let's look at Joshua chapter 20. Let me tell you the story here in Joshua 20. In Joshua 20, that what's going to take place here, the Lord has, Joshua is getting ready to settle the promised land. He was told to put three cities on the east side and three cities on the west side. There would be six cities, which would be called the cities of refuge. Somebody say the cities of refuge. And what those cities of refuge were for was that in the event that somebody accidentally killed somebody, that they could run to the cities of refuge. Now look at it here. Where do we get this at? This idea in Joshua 20. We pick this idea up where the command was given was in Numbers chapter 35. Now what are we talking about, everybody? Once saved, always saved. That's what we're talking about. Okay, because so when I start giving you the scriptural evidence of what the Bible says, I want to give you a pictorial view of it. Remember what Jesus said? Just as Moses lifted up the serpent in the wilderness, so must I be lifted up. And he was lifted up, and all who looked at him could be physically healed and would be saved from the serpent's bite. That makes sense. So it's a type and shadow. So let's look if, and that was about salvation. They don't have a problem preaching about that. But let's tell you the whole story here. Over here in Numbers chapter 35, you're going to find that that is where Moses actually sets up the command for Joshua and what he needed to do for the cities of refuge. Look at it here, 35 verse 1. And the Lord spake unto Moses in the plains of Moab by Jordan near Jericho. He says, command the children of Israel that they give unto the Levites of the inheritance of their possession cities to dwell in, and ye shall give also unto the Levites suburbs for the cities round about them. And the cities shall they have to dwell in, and the suburbs for them for all their cattle, all their goods, and all their beasts. Then we look at this here, pick it up here at verse 6, and among the cities which ye shall give unto the Levites, there shall be what? How many? Six cities of refuge, which ye shall appoint for the manslayer, that he may flee thither, and to them ye shall add 42 cities. So all the cities which shall give to the Levites shall be 48, them shall be given to the suburbs, and the cities which ye shall give them shall be of the possession of the children of Israel, from them that have many, we shall give many. Look at this here. And the Lord, verse 9, and the Lord spake unto Moses, saying, speak unto the children of Israel, and saying to them, when ye come over Jordan into the land of Canaan, that ye shall appoint what? Cities of refuge for you, that the slayer may flee thither, which killeth any person unawares. And they shall be unto you. I'm talking about once saved, always saved, everybody. Because you can go around and around in doctrine. And we get ready to do that in a moment. This person tells me, I'm once saved, I'm always saved, no matter what sin I do, that I can pretty much, I can't live a perfect life, and I have to trust in Jesus. And if I'm really saved, then I'm going to press on, and I'm going to keep on doing what I'm supposed to be doing. But I can really, there's no sin I can commit. That's what they said, isn't it right? There's no sin I could commit. Watch this here. And verse 12, and they shall be unto you cities of refuge from the avenger. Somebody say the avenger. That the manslayer die not until he stand before the congregation in judgment. And of these cities which ye shall give, six cities shall ye have for a refuge. Ye shall have three cities on this side Jordan. Three cities shall be given to the land of Canaan, which shall be the cities of refuge. These six cities shall be a refuge. Who's it going to be for? For the children of Israel, for the stranger, for the sojourner among you, that everyone that killeth any person unawares may run thither. So let's talk about the cities of refuge for a moment. When we talk about the cities of refuge, what God was saying was that in the event that there was an accident. Come on up here to me, brother, in the red shirt right there. Yeah, come on up here for me. What would be happening? This is Joey. Let's give Joey a hand clap here. Stand right here with me. Put that axe right there in your hand. So that what would happen is that if Joey was chopping wood. Now, you know how to do it. Just fake it, though, but kind of like you're chopping wood, right? Like that. And then what would happen is that if somebody came up behind him while he was chopping, John, Brother John, come up here, John. Somebody say, John saw that city. He saw it coming down. He saw that glory all around. Brother John, how you doing? All right, so here's what we're going to do. Now, this would be in the field working, all right? In the field working, I want you to chop, just chop. No, watch out now. There you go. See, just chop your wood like that, like you're chopping your wood. And then all of a sudden, I mean, you're going to get really down on it. Step on back here, brother. Step back. Now, sling that thing out and come way back with it. You know, you don't want to hit me, but sling. There you go. Now, see, that would be like this here. But how about bring it this way? Put it in your hand this way and bring it backwards like that. See what I'm talking about? You want to? That's the way it really is. Somebody shout amen. I'm teaching how to chop. The old man knows how to chop wood. Somebody shout amen. All right. So he's swinging that axe like that. And me and Brother John, we're just walking along here, having a good old time, working in the field. And he's swinging. And say, Brother John, God's been good to us all the time, hasn't he? Then all of a sudden, he swings that hit back, hits him in the head, like kind of like, I'm going to do it like this. Come on over here. Popped him in the head. Brother John, he kind of like goes down. Go on down, Brother John. He goes on down. And Brother John, go way down. Get flat. As flat as you can get. That's as flat as he can get. That's good. He's down. Somebody shout amen. And Joey, look here. Did y'all know this is in your Bible? This is in the Bible. So that if you accidentally, I mean, it was by, say, I didn't mean to do it.
1: I didn't mean to do it.
0: But it doesn't matter. You know, God made a way. The only way that you're going to get out of this is run to the city of refuge. Say, which way is it?
1: Which way is it?
0: It's that way. So you better run now. Hold on a minute. Hold on a minute. Hold on a minute. Hold on a minute. Come here, TD. Brother John's dead. And he did it. And according to the law, if you could catch him before he got to the city of refuge, you can kill him for killing your brother. Wait a minute, not yet. You got to have an implement. Now, so brother Joy, I'll hold him off as long as I can. But you've got to run to the city of refuge. So he wants you to just go out that door. Run out that door as fast as you can. Run out that door as fast as you can. Run out that door as fast as you can. You don't want to. No, you don't want to. Yeah, say, I do.
2: Who want to?
0: No,
2: don't
0: want to. Well, go get him then. Everybody go, yeah, yeah, yeah, yeah, yeah, yeah, yeah, yeah, yeah. Somebody help Brother John up here. Come on up, Brother John. Let's give Brother John a hand clap here. Thank you, Brother John. Tell Dewey he can stop. Tell Joey he can stop too. Hey, they're at the road. Tell him to turn around and come back. Now, what's God trying to show us with a story like this? That he would make a city of refuge in case somebody accidentally killed them. And he said, it's made, look what he says here, verse 15, these six cities shall be a refuge both for the children of Israel, for the stranger, for the sojourner, that everyone that killeth any person unawares may flee thither. Now what the story is here is that in the event that somebody accidentally kills someone, just like you saw, it was an accident. They had to run to one of these cities. Now, these cities were six, three on this side, three on the other side, Jordan. And every one of these cities actually had a name that responds to Jesus. One of the names was Kadesh. Shechem, Kirjath Arba, Bezer, Ramoth, and Golan. Now, every one of these has a name that references Jesus. The first one, Kadesh, means holy. Shechem means shoulder. You can lean on his shoulder. Kirjath Arba means fellowship. Bezer means he's a fortress. Ramoth in Gilead means he's the high place. And Golan means the place of rejoicing, high place. Now, in these cities, you will find that anybody who runs to these cities is like running to who? Jesus for help. That's what it symbolizes. Search the scriptures. For in them you think you have eternal life, but they are they that testify of me. So the stories are not about you in the Bible. They can be, but who are they about? About Jesus. So let's talk about this here a moment. So that when they ran to this city of refuge, they had to get there, and then they had to petition the people at the city. Now, the roads to the cities of refuge had to be wide, not like the bypass around Aiken. Unlike the bypass, it had a 5-lane, 2 lanes going, 2 lanes going, and a suicide lane in the middle. You're going around the bypass in Aiken, if one is going 35, everybody is going 35. Somebody shout amen. So these roads would not equate to the highways that would lead to the cities of refuge. The cities of refuge roads had to be high, were wide, so that they were full of carts and had things like this traveling down the road that people could run quickly. Joey. Quickly. Quickly. He had to run quickly. This way. Right on back around. That back down that way. Run quickly. Nothing could impede his path. That makes sense? Like 35 mile an hour people. Because somebody coming behind Joy was just as fast as him going behind him. Does that make sense? They were chasing him. So that nothing could be in the way of it. Amen? So what happens is that no carts, no nothing could be impede them. The roads had to be level. They had to be kept up, free of debris. Nothing could be in the way, because this meant your life. Running, you were running from the avenger of the blood. Dewey would be the avenger of blood, and the other one was by accident. Now, this is symbolic of us, is that once you're called to run to the city, see, we're all guilty before God. Amen. All of us Amen. Are guilty before God. And what we have to do is run to what? Run to a city of refuge. And I don't care where you get to, but you got to get to Jesus. And all along the way, that there is an enemy trying to stop you. His name is the devil. And if he can catch you before you get to the city of refuge, you're going to die. He's going to take your life. You did not make it safely to the city. And there's many of our family people who are out there who are not in a safe position yet. Does that make sense? So let's go ahead and let's talk a minute about this doctrine in the Bible that talks about once saved, always saved. So when they're once saved, always saved, let's talk about what is called the perseverance of the saints. Now, this morning, about 4 o'clock this morning, I had to go way back in time. I went into my file folders, and I've got a notebook about that thick that everything is written, handwritten. And I have, when I went through my biblical studies and my biblical theology studies, everything that's been that far back, there wasn't there, we wrote it all out. And I said, I've got to make sure I have this thing right. I mean, I know I got it, but I'm making sure I'm following up from the theologian who taught us this. Somebody shout amen. And I'm making sure, definitely sure, factually sure of what I'm telling you is taught in biblical theology in seminaries. Somebody shout amen. I'm not giving you my opinion. I'm only giving you the Bible. I'm giving you it from a theological view. Somebody shout amen. So here is a doctrine that is called the perseverance of the saints. Is that the saint, watch this, will persevere unto the end and be saved. Those whom God has expected in the beloved, accepted in the beloved, effectually called, sanctified by his spirit, can neither totally or finally fall away from the state of grace, but shall certainly persevere unto the end and be eternally saved. Perseverance of the saints. You see, that is the Arminian comment would say this here, that's what keeps you saved. It's because you keep persevering. You were saved, you keep going on, you keep doing what you're supposed to do, you keep on believing. Somebody shout amen. But Calvin, in hyper-Calvinism, says this, is that it's once saved, always saved. That's what Calvin said, but it's called hyper-Calvinism. It's called once saved, always saved. And when you talked about someone who says, I believe in hyper-Calvinism, or I believe in the doctrine of once saved, always saved, this is what I'm telling you to remind them of. Are you ready for it? I'm getting ready to give you some truth. Here's your truth. Look at it here in Hebrews chapter 6. You need to write this down. Hebrews 6 and verse 4. For it is impossible. Somebody say impossible. Do you think God in the Holy Ghost knows what impossible means? Do you think he knows what impossible means? Nothing shall be impossible with God. Is that right? He says, for it is the whole same one that form those words said, it is impossible for those who were once enlightened and have tasted of the heavenly gift and were made partakers of the Holy Ghost and have tasted the good word of God and the powers of the world to come, if they shall fall away, to renew them again unto repentance, seeing they crucify to themselves the Son of God afresh and put him to open shame. Somebody shout amen. So I don't know. Here's what I'm telling you. Now, this is not a scripture that I pulled out that I stuck in there. These are for my biblical theology notes when we took biblical theology. Somebody shout amen. Amen. I'm making sure I tell you exactly what's being taught in seminaries and that you know. And when you look at another scripture in the Bible, you're going to find out that Hebrews 10, write that down, but we're going to go there in just a little bit. In Hebrews 10, you need to remind them, if you believe once saved, always saved, read Hebrews 10. We're going to get there in a moment. But he also tells us, remember what they said in the article, that there's nothing you can do. There's nothing you can do. No sin so great that you can't do anything to lose your salvation. Look at what he says here in Matthew 24. In verse 12, straight out of biblical theology notes, you ready? And because iniquity shall abound, the love of many shall wax cold. But he that shall endure to the end, the same shall be saved. So I'm telling you this here. The reason why I'm preaching you this here is that there are people who believe that they're saved and they're going to heaven and they live like they're going to hell today. They live in sin. Watch this here, everybody. And there's many people who are in church who live in sin. They're living in the sin of fornication. You're shacking up now, and you're sitting in church, and you're saying you're saved, you're saved, you're a Christian, you're a branch, don't you see? And you don't understand is that doctrine is of a deceiving demon. Just like hell's a myth. There's a lot of people who will not make it because they believe hell's a myth. There's a lot of people who believe because of what the person says. They didn't hear all that other part up there that says, if you're really saved, you're going to live like you're saved. They didn't hear that. That demon put their fingers over their ears and said, I cannot lose my salvation no matter what I do. That's what they heard. And that's what the preachers are preaching. And they're living like it themselves. They're going out drinking and guzzling and carousing and shacking up with women and have one on the side, and the preacher's wives, they're not saying anything because they're going to lose that paycheck. And they got them a honey bun on the side as well. Sister Schaefer already knows. There ain't none of that happening with me. Somebody shout amen. She said, that ain't going down in this church. And she don't even like me to talk to some of y'all. I said, it's all right, baby. It's all right. Some of you need to be more like that yourself with your own husband. So they say that there's nothing you can do. I mean, you might believe that yourself. You're sitting here and say, well, I'm a Baptist and I believe that too. That's what saved always say. Well, listen on. So you don't realize you're in a church that believes in deliverance. And do you know that there are many people that we have to take through deliverance that come from a background such as this? We have to cast that spirit of Baptist out of them. And that demon comes out. It comes out. What do you mean? They were taught that tongues is of the devil. If you're in a church that teaches tongues is of the devil, that's a demon talking to you. Because you know why? Because the Apostle Paul spoke in tongues. And you're saying that that's of the devil. Hello, somebody shout amen. I'm not talking about people doing it today. They say tongues is of the devil. So that means all the apostles who had it were of the devil too. Now he's preaching today, isn't he? My God, that's the reason why our church isn't packed out. Isn't that right? You're going to hear truth, and the truth will set you free. My Jesus. So, let's talk about this here. Let's talk about how close are people when they tell us that tongues is of the devil, or let's do it this way here, that casting out demons is of the devil. Now, Jesus makes it quite clear, and I'm only saying this to answer the article. The article said, there is no way, no sin so great that you cannot lose your salvation. Is that not what I read? Somebody help me out. Look at it here in Matthew chapter 12. Then they brought unto him one possessed with a devil, blind and dumb. And he healed him insomuch that the blind and the dumb spake and saw. And the people were amazed and said, is not this the son of David? But when the Pharisees heard it, they said, this fellow, talking about Jesus, does cast out devils by Beelzebub, the prince of the devils. And Jesus knew their thoughts. And he said unto them, every kingdom divided against itself brought to desolation, and every city or house divided against itself shall not stand. And if Satan cast out Satan, he's divided against himself. How shall then his kingdom stand? He said, if I by Beelzebub cast out devils, by whom do your children cast them out? Because they were doing it too. Therefore ye shall be their judges, be your judges. But if I cast out devils by the Spirit of God, then the kingdom of God is come unto you. Now watch it. You know, it's good to read the Bible. I don't know what these people do writing articles that don't read the Bible. Do you? It's as if we are reading something different. Or else, how can one enter into a strong man's house, spoil his goods, except he first bind the strong man, and then he will spoil his house? How that he that is not with me is against me, and he that garnereth not, gathereth not with me, scattereth abroad. Wherefore I say unto you, all, somebody say all, come on and say all, three times, all manner of sin and blasphemy shall be forgiven unto them, unto men. But the blasphemy against the Holy Ghost shall not be forgiven unto men. And whosoever speaketh a word against the Son of Man, it will be forgiven them. But whosoever speaketh against the Holy Ghost and calls his tongues is of the devil, and casting out demons is of the devil. He says, it shall not be forgiven him, neither in this world nor in the world to come. Amen. They say it's impossible. It's better for people to say this here. When they hear me speak in tongues, it's better for you to say, and this is the interpretation, it's better for you to say, I don't know if that's of God or not, than to call the interpretation or the tongue of a devil. Because when you've done that, saith the Lord, you've committed that sin he just read. It's better for you to say, I don't know. It's better for you to say, when we call, take people through deliverance and you see demons come out and we call demons out of Christians, it's better for you to say, I don't know, than to call the work of the Holy Ghost the work of the devil. Because, look at us here. Because that sin, you can talk about Jesus, but you cannot talk about the Holy Ghost and call it the work of the devil. I'm talking to pastors. I'm talking to Church of God pastors. I'm talking to Baptist pastors, Pentecostal pastors. I'm talking to Presbyterians, Catholics. I can say it all. You call the work of the Holy Ghost of the devil, you'll find yourself lit up and on fire on Judgment Day. It's better for you to say, I don't know. It's better to say, I don't know, than to be cast with Satan's lot into hell. So what's the scriptural balance in? What's the scriptural balance in this thing? Because it does say that you do need to have confidence in your salvation. So let's look and see what Jesus said about it. Look what he says here in John chapter 10 in verse 27. He says, my sheep hear my voice, and I know them, and they follow me. I give unto them eternal life, and they shall never perish, neither shall any man pluck them out of my hand. My Father which gave them me is greater than all, and no man is able to pluck them out of my Father's hand. I and my Father are what? One. Watch this here now. You need to be confident in your salvation. You don't need to be fearful about your salvation. You don't need to be running around saying, I don't know whether I'm saved or not. Because there's scriptural evidence. There's ways to find, there's ways to know. Romans 8 and 29. It says, for whom he did foreknow, he also did predestinate that he might be, that he did predestinate to be conformed to the image of his son, that he might be the firstborn among many brethren. Now, just give me a moment. I'm going to flip over here. If the devil didn't take this out of my Bible, I'm going to make sure it's there. Somebody shout amen. Oh, he's hit it out of a lot of people's Bibles. Who shall separate us from the love of Christ? Romans 8 and 33. Shall tribulation or distress or persecution or famine or nakedness or peril or the sword? As is written, for thy sake we are killed all the day long. We are accounted as sheep for the slaughter. Nay, in all the... Am I doing all right today? Nay, in all these things we are more than conquerors through him that loved us. You know what more than a conqueror is? You know what more than a conqueror is? See, it's like a boxer. They box. They fight. They get out there 15 rounds, slug it out. There's someone declared the conqueror. They get the check. You know, that big paycheck. It could be millions, 1 million, 2 million, 3 million. They got that $3 million check. They got the belt, and they got the money in the right here in the pocket. More than a conqueror, the wife walks up, grabs that check right out of the pocket and puts it right over into the bank. That's more than a conqueror. Somebody shout amen. Didn't have to do anything. All they had to do is know the one. Somebody say just know the one. Be married to the one that conquered death, hell, and the grave. You're more than a conqueror. Somebody shout amen. He says you're more than a conqueror. That's what more than a conqueror is. Well, that's in the Bible. I got to get back to it. Verse 38, for I am persuaded that neither death nor life nor angels nor principalities nor power nor things present nor things to come nor height nor depth nor any other creature shall be able to separate us from the love of God, which is in Christ Jesus our Lord. So here's what I'm doing. I'm really messing your mind up, because here you got a person over here telling you, man, you can't do anything but be saved. And if you're really saved, you're going to be saved. And then this person here is trying to tell us there's no sin you can do, nothing you can do to lose your salvation. But Jesus then told us a bunch of stuff. So somewhere along the line, there's a deceiving spirit somewhere talking. Did that make sense? And then Jesus tells us here, he says that if you're in my hand, can't none pluck you out. Neither death, nor life, nor angels, nor principalities, nor power, nor things to come, nor height, nor depth, nor any other creature shall be able to separate us from the love of God, which is in Christ Jesus our Lord. Nothing. So there's got to be a scriptural balance. And we're going to get back to the Avenger of Blood in a moment. Because they still running. Joey. They still running. They running. They ain't made it yet. He's running. And it looks like he's catching up. Looks like he's catching up. Somebody shout amen. Second Timothy chapter 1. You never know. Next time you come, you might be running. You might not be running. You know what they talk about, a holiness church. They talk about, if that's God, and you see him rolling on the floor, they say, if that's God, if that was really God, I'd be rolling on the floor. I say this here, if you know why we're rolling, you'd be rolling too. Somebody shout amen. 2 Timothy 1 and 12 says, for the which cause I also suffer things, nevertheless, I am not ashamed, for I know in whom I have believed, and I am persuaded that he is able to keep that which I have committed unto him against that day. What he says in 1 Peter chapter 3, blessed be the God and Father of our Lord Jesus Christ, which according to his abundant mercy hath begotten us again unto a lively hope by the resurrection of Jesus from the dead, to an inheritance incorruptible, undefiled, that fadeth not away, reserved in heaven for you, who are kept by the power of God. See, you know the reason why I'm giving you all these scriptures? It's because that was what was given to me in study to nail this. Who are kept by the power of God through faith unto salvation, ready to be revealed in the last days. And then, of course, everyone likes to use this one, Ephesians 4 and verse 30. And grieve not the Holy Spirit of God, whereby ye are sealed unto the day of redemption. Now, there has to be a scriptural balance in this. And we're getting ready to go to Hebrews chapter 10. So here's what happens. When the slayer of blood, when the avenger of blood is someone who slayed somebody, ran and finally made it to the city of refuge. So they ran to the borders of the city. I mean, and they couldn't, and look at here, and the city walls, the gates was never shut. Never shut. Why? Because it could happen at any time. And people were running to the city. The avenger of blood could only come so far. He could stand outside the city at a distance, like from here to the road, or how far they said it, and they could wait. They were waiting. They were waiting on him. All he's got to do, all the person who ran in there and got safe, they're safe in the city. They're sitting outside, setting up camp. They can't go and get him. But I'm telling you what, if that person messed up and they came outside that city, they could grab him. Huh? They could get him. Oh yeah, he's coming in. That's the boundary, right? That's the boundary right there. We can't go no further. And you know, that's called like the bloodline. There's a boundary, right? We can't get past the blood. But I'm telling you what, if they came outside that city, I'm gonna tell you the rest of the story in just a moment. We're gonna go back to Hebrews 11. Here's your scriptural evidence. This is what you tell somebody who believes in once saved, always saved. Here's what he says. I'm talking about perseverance of the saints. Continuing on. Believing the promises of God. Believing that there is a sin that you can commit. that is not forgivable in this life or in the life to come. You can sin against Jesus, but you better watch about the work of the Holy Ghost. He's serious about that. Here's what he says, Hebrews 10 and 23. Let us hold fast to the profession of our faith without wavering, for he is faithful that promised. In verse 24, and let us consider one another to provoke unto love and to good works, not to forsaking the assembling of ourselves together, as some manner of some is, but let's exhort one another, insomuch the more that you see that day approaching. Verse 26, are you ready? Are you ready? For if we willfully, say willfully, willfully, after we have received the knowledge of the truth, there remaineth no more sacrifice for your sins, but a certain fearful looking for of judgment in fiery indignation, which shall devour the adversaries. He that despised Moses' law died without mercy under two or three witnesses. Of how much sore a punishment suppose ye shall he be brought worthy who hath trodden under the foot the Son of God and hath counted the blood of the covenant wherewith he was sanctified. You call it now an unholy thing and hath done despite unto the Spirit of grace. For we know that him that hath said, vengeance belongeth to me, I will recompense, saith the Lord. And again, the Lord shall judge his people. It's a fearful thing to fall into the hands of a living God, but call to remembrance the former days, of which after you were illuminated, that means you were saved, you endured a great fight of afflictions, partly whilst you were made a gazing stock by the reproaches and afflictions, and partly whilst you became companions of them that were so used. For ye had compassion on me in my bonds, and took joyfully the spoiling of your goods, knowing in yourselves that ye have in heaven a better and an enduring substance. Cast not away therefore your confidence, which hath great recompense of reward. For ye have need of patience, that after you've done the will of God, ye might receive the promise. For yet a little while, he that shall come will come and not tarry. Now the just shall live by faith. But if any man draw back, my soul will have no pleasure in him. Verse 39, put it up there, Hebrews 10 and verse 39. This is the key. Now, verse 39, not 38, 39. The next one, after 38. But, watch this here, all of that is said, what? Look at that word. Remember I told you in your Bible? If, therefore, so likewise, but, hinging a truth, and you need to know, but we are not of them perdition, them that believe to the saving of the soul. Paul says that we don't draw back. We keep on believing. We don't care how hard it gets. We're not of those who went back. And that's the only way you're going to be saved is you keep pressing on. You keep going on. You keep doing what you know you're supposed to do. Because in any time you quit and you say this is not worth it, I used to live a Christian life, but going to church makes me sick. Going to church, I don't read my Bible. That Christianity stuff, that's false. That's phony. That's fake. You are trodden again under the blood of the Son of God underfoot again. You're calling that which is holy, unholy. He said, that's the one I'm talking to. Once saved, always saved, if you keep on doing what you're supposed to do. He said, well, I don't believe that either. Let's go back to the Avenger of Blood. You don't understand theology. You don't understand words. But I bet you'll understand a picture. Jesus said, just as Moses lifted up the serpent in the wilderness, you're going to lift me up, just like all who look unto me can be saved. Amen. He says, I'm just like the cities of refuge. You've got to run to me. You got to stay within the borders of the city. Are you ready for it? Look at what he says here. Let's put it in your Bible, Numbers 35. I'm closing with this. Once saved, always saved. Look at it, it's here. Do you have that? Did I give you that scripture? Watch this here now. But if the slayer, that means joy, If the slayer shall at any time come at without the border of the city of refuge, whither he fled, and the revenger of blood find him without the borders of the city of refuge, the revenger of blood shall kill the slayer. He shall not be guilty of blood. Watch this warning. Watch this warning. Because he should have remained in the city of his refuge until the death of the high priest. But after the death of the high priest shall he return to the land of his possessions. If that man came out of that city and the avenger of blood could get him, legally he could kill him. He'd take him himself. You see, it's not once safe, always safe. See, that's not like running up to tagging first base. I'm safe. And take your foot off of it and walk around the field. You got to stay, while everything's in play, you better keep your foot on that bag. It's not once safe, always safe. You better stay close to Jesus. You better stay in the family of God. You better stay on the right side of the bloodline. Somebody shout amen. Watch this here. Here's the warning. Because if he catches you outside of Jesus, you laid up fornicating with somebody and have a heart attack because you got caught. Somebody pulled a gun on you and blowed your brains out while you living in sin. Somebody said, now, Pastor, you're preaching like an old-time Holy Ghost preacher. I'm just trying to tell you the Bible. You think you can live in sin and do what you want to do. He tells us that those who are his children run from sin, that we're called to walk in Jesus' footsteps. In 1 Peter chapter 2, we're called to walk in his footsteps, who did no sin, neither was guile found in his mouth. And when he was suffered, he threatened not, but he committed himself to him that judges righteously. By whose stripes, by the way, you're healed. We're called to walk in holiness. Somebody shout amen. So with everything in me, I have to say it like this here. Somebody who tries to tell my children, my sons and daughters, that once saved, always saved is a scriptural doctrine, I have to tell them, I'm pardon me for being so blunt, but that is the doctrine of a demon. And the devil is using you to fool thousands into believing that they can live any way they want to live. And the scriptures plainly tells us, like Paul said in Hebrews 10, we are not like those who go back and who have went back, but we press on. Somebody shout amen all the way to the end. Somebody say this here. Say, I am staying in the city of refuge. You ain't getting me out. You ain't coaxing me out. I'm staying close to Jesus. Is that all right? Is that all right? Somebody stand with me in the house. So most people will just say, well, I don't believe once saved, always saved. There's a lot of people who do. Amen. Give them the tape. Give them the CD. Because here's what we're going to do. And you might believe, you might be sitting in here and you might believe it. You might believe it. There's a way that you can get set free. Do y'all want to do it together, everybody? You never know what'll happen when we do this. So let's do it all together. All those who are listening over the internet and over the radio, who were there saying, Why am I having a hard time not believing it? Why am I having a hard time believing that you got to stay close?

0: always saved. That is a lie from hell. And if I have that spirit in me that's talking to me, tells me that, and I have trouble believing anything other than that, I command that spirit to come out of me now. All right, so this say, it's you ready? Let's do it. We all do it together. Say, I have a spirit that teaches tongues that once saved, always saved, is a lie. I teach them that. I give up my right to this body, and I go now to the pit. Now everybody else knows what to say, don't we? Come out. Come out now. Come out of the people who are listening. Come out of the people who believe that. Come out now in the name of Jesus. You hear what I said? Come out now in the name of Jesus. Come on, give the Lord a hand clap of praise in the house. Man, I don't know, y'all. This is crazy stuff, isn't it? Somebody has to say it, though, don't they? Somebody say, thank you, Lord, for picking, selecting University Parkway Church to tell the truth. Somebody shout amen. Hey! Hallelujah to the Lamb! And my email address is, I'm not telling you, can get it off the web. I'm sure I'll get something said about it. Amen. The devil knows us, though. You know it? He knows us. Let's raise our hands and pray for our families. Look here. Pray for our families. We pray for our families. We're praying for people who are caught up in.
1: 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Henry Schaefer here again. And I want to thank you for tuning in today to the program, Jesus is the Answer. 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
1: Well, praise God. This is Pastor Rivers. Amen. I'm excited about the Lord today. I thank God. Amen. For Pastor Schaefer being here with me in the radio station and just being a blessing to me. And I want to encourage everyone, amen, just take a moment and just to share with someone about Pastor Rivers being online, A Touch on Relationship. It's called A Touch on Relationship. And I want to touch on some relationships today that we have with our children, with our family, as being in the house of God, as being a man in the family, or being a woman in the family. And, you know, it's basically someone's in the church and you got children, or maybe you're working and you got children. I want to deal with that, amen, because something is missing, amen. Something is missing in this generation, amen. And I don't think it's something that happened overnight. I don't think it's something that happened just immediately, but I think it was just a gradual thing that started happening, and we wasn't aware of it, amen. And I thank God that everybody, you know, is not in this here, but there are some people, some of us have missed out on what should have been done, you know, with this generation that we see today. You know, we could say the Generation Z or the Generation Alpha or the Generation Beta, whichever one, but there's something going on, amen. We see a lot of murder, we see a lot of crime, we see a lot of things that's going on that's not normal, that's not natural, amen. And so I thank God for my wife, amen. Maybe at Rivers, amen. I thank God for those of you that have tuned in. I want to encourage you to share this broadcast, amen. You should be able to see me on Facebook, amen, right now on my page, amen. I thank God for Pastor Schaefer, who was just working so hard with me just to get it done, amen. And so, like I said, I'm not going to belong in the time, but I'm going to get ready to go right into the Word of God. But I want you to get your Bibles. We're going to go to the book of Judges, the second chapter, and around the 7th verse. Amen. Judges 2 and 7. And listen what it says. It says, and the people served the Lord. Now, I want you to notice what it says. And the people served the Lord. The people served the Lord all the days of Joshua and all the days of the elders that outlived Joshua. And so we see that there was a generation of people that was in the church, that was in the body of Christ during this particular time, that everybody was serving God. Because it was Joshua's and the elders, it was their testimony. It was them. It was their responsibility to make sure that those that was around them heard about God, knew about God. Amen. And so as you look at this, amen, let's read it. But I want you to notice how that in this particular time of Joshua, in this particular time of the elders, they were the one that was serving the Lord during that period when Joshua was always ruling, amen, when God was using him. And then when the elders were living after Joshua died, then during the time of the elders, amen, like I say, the people that were surrounded by the elders, as long as they was living, those people served God. But that's going to be addressed change in this next verse. And I mean, you know, these next two verses, I mean, you know, it just kind of, it scares me to see how that people that know God, but yet their generation doesn't make it. The Bible says David served his generation. And so, you know, it's one thing to serve your generation, but it's another thing when your family is part of the generation that God wants you to serve. Now listen what it says in the next verse. It says, Judges 2:8. It says, and Joshua, the son of Nun, the servant of the Lord, died being 110 years old. So now we know during the whole 110 years of Joshua's time, we understand that the people serve God. They obeyed God. Why? Because Joshua was teaching him. Joshua was living a life before the people. And then the Bible says how to even, and they buried him in the border of his inheritance in Timnath-Heres, in the Mount of Ephraim, and on the north side of the hill, Gaash. And now listen, Judges 2 and 10, this is where we're going to come in. And also all that generation that was gathered to their father. So listen to me. The elders that was serving Joshua during that time, people served God during that period. People served God. Now listen to me. There's another generation that's being raised up after the elders died. This generation, it just kind of baffles me. It's almost like the Bible says how that Eli had two sons. and they knew not God. They were sons of Baal, Beelah. So I'm saying, how is it that you being a man of God, you being a priest, you in the temple praying and serving God, worshiping God, but yet your boys don't even know God? Something is wrong. There's no connection. And so we're going to get into that, because there are many people under the sound of my voice that love God, serving God. But some kind of way, your children, your family, your friends, your loved ones around you, they have slipped through the crack. They slipped through the crack. You haven't told them about God. Something has gone in your life that have caused them maybe not to even want no part of God. Come on, it's real. There's something going on in you that caused people don't want no part of God. And so, but in the days of Joshua and the elders, people served God. So listen to me. Judges 2 and 10. And also all that generation was gathered unto their father. So the elders died. Joshua died. Let's see what happened. Let's see what happened to the next generation that should know God. They should know God. They should have heard something. They should have been taught about God. And there rose another generation after them, after Joshua and the elders died. There rose another generation. Now listen to what it said, which knew not God, nor yet the works which he had done for Israel. Father, I thank you for the reading of your word. Now I pray, God, that you would anoint me, use me today, God. Let this word minister to somebody. Let someone be healed, delivered, and set free in the master's name of Jesus. Amen. Now listen to me. What the Bible is saying here, that after the death of all the elders who outlived Joshua, that had seen the great work of the Lord, died, but their children. Now these men, that the elders and the Joshua, they seen the great work. They seen where God told Joshua after they passed over Jordan. He said, Joshua, take 12 stones and put it in the middle of the river. So when the people would see these stones, you could remind them. It would be a memorial saying, listen, this is how God caused it to be dry land. It wasn't muddy, but it was dry land that the people of God walked across. It was almost like the Red Sea. So God said, Joshua, give them a reminder. Give them a reminder. So that means that there was ways the elders had left signs and wonders about what God had done. I mean, God left signs and wonders. But something is missing. How is it that the people that we live with, the people that we are around, don't know God because we haven't told them? Now listen to me. There was a few things that happened here that I want you to see here. First thing I want you to see here is that you need to have a testimony. When you got a testimony, then you need to share it with your children. You need to share it with your family. You need to share it with your loved ones. But this wasn't happening because the elders, some kind of way, what it's telling us, the first thing we want to look at, the first point I want to make, is they should have passed down a personal experience, a personal knowledge of God. They should have had testimony. They should have been telling these children to serve God and tell them how God have healed, how God delivered, how God made a way. I remember when I was a child and lived with my mother. My mother would always tell, I would watch her. And I seen God use her to heal people. I heard her praying. I heard her crying out to God. She would always tell me, baby, trust God. Pray. Believe God. She had a testimony, and then she told me, say, you need to pray. Get on you, ask God to forgive you for sin. She was teaching me how to get my personal testimony. Do you know it's our job to teach our children how to pray and to tell our mothers and fathers, take the time to tell our children about God and teach them how to have their own experiences? Our children can't live out what we got. They got to have their own. And the thing about God is there is a legacy that God wants to pass on from us to our children. Abraham couldn't do everything God asked him to do. So we look at Isaac, we look at Jacob, and then we see in the days of Joseph, we see God performing what he said he's going to do. Now listen to me. They should have told the children, the elders should have told the next generation about all the wonderful works that God did. How the Bible says how he sent the 10 different plagues to Egypt and made Israelite go. They should have told the people that. But see, many times we don't have a testimony on this hour. Sometimes we constantly getting in prayer lines to hear from God. The Bible says, "For many are led by the Spirit of God, they're the sons of God." So we need to learn as this generation, as our people of God, old or young, whatever, we need to learn that about God and have a relationship with God where we can hear God, where we can talk to God, where God can minister to us. It's more than emotions. It's more than getting all excited and cutting steps. It's about a relationship. It's about really knowing God. Do you not know if you really know God? Then when these long lines are created, because people, many times I understand people want to be saved. But when you got people that's been saved for 5 or 6 years or 2 or 3 years and you don't have a prayer life, you can't hear God. God don't want to hide what he want to do in your life from you. But that comes from you not having a personal relationship. So us as parents, us as mothers and fathers, it's our job to teach our children about God. Show them how to have. First thing, we got to have a relationship. And if you don't have a personal relationship, how can you expect your child to have it? Yes, God can save outside the home, but God prefers for you to be saved and to pass it on. My mother, my uncle, my aunties, they would come down to see us in the summertime, and you would hear them praying. I mean, they prayed all during the day. They had special times of prayer. So God allowed me to be around them so I could get my own experience. But this didn't happen with the elders. They didn't pass it on. Some of us are just like the elders. We're not passing it on because we don't possess it no more. God ain't that important. We're worried about a car. We're worried about money. We're worried about getting a wife, getting a husband. We're worried about getting more blessings. And we're forgetting about our children. We're worried about building a great ministry. What about the babies? What about passing this legacy on? Don't you know whatever God got for you, that anointing, the glory, the mantle that's on your life, he want that mantle to be on your children. But if we don't tell them about God and teach about God and live a life before them, how will they know? Let me move on. You know, and then what I like that the elders should have done, they should have warned the people of God in that generation, listen, don't get caught up, because if they had to warn them about the culture, about other words, the lifestyle of people around them. Now, we're on an island network. You got everything going on. You got to warn your children. You got to tell them what's right, what's wrong. We as parents, we shape the conscience of our children. It's our job. But if you don't have no conviction, if you don't have no conscience, how can you shape your child conscience? How can you, if you live in any kind of way before your children, if you're angry at God, if you're mad at God, if you don't pray that much, if you don't read your Bible, if you can't hear what the Spirit is saying, how can you teach your children about God? And so here we see here, they should have warned the children of God about the different cultures that they would be around, the different types of lifestyle, the different types of custom, the different types of ideas. It's the same way today. You got to warn your children about the customs and the ideas and all the stuff that's going on in society today. And you got to tell them, listen, baby, you got to make a difference. Listen, baby, you can't follow the crowd. But you know, so many times we as parents, we see what's going on in the neighborhood, and we say, well, child, you can't just let these kids alone. They're going to do. No, you got to tell them the truth. You got to lay a foundation. You got to pour into these children. You got to let them know, baby, God is real. You got to tell them about heaven and hell. You got to tell them that God is a miracle worker. You got to tell them that God is a healer. He is a deliverer. You got to tell them that God will provide. He'll make a, he's a banker. He's a lawyer. You got to tell them these things. And then most of all, you got to demonstrate it through your lifestyle. Now, as you demonstrate it, what happened, this child will always have it will always be imprinted in their mind. I know I've seen God move for my mother. I've seen God move for my daddy. I've seen God heal. I've seen God deliver. This didn't happen with this generation that rose up and knew not God. It never happened. It never happened. So therefore, they begin to mix and mingle with society, the cultures. And that's the way it is today. Many of our children, that here we are preaching and prophesying, laying hands on folk. But our children are so caught up in the culture of today, the ideas, the social issues, all the stuff that's contrary to the word of God. Our families are caught up in it. Why? Because we haven't demonstrated who God is. and what he can do. Now, sometime out of all that you do, all you live for God, sometime you're going to always have a child or somebody around you going to do what they want to do. But at least the blood won't be on my hand. All right, let me move on. See, a lot of times our family members will adopt local cultural habits. And so sometime your son, your daughter, your wife, your husband, you got to tell them, baby, no, that ain't God. I can't do that. We shouldn't be in that. See, and that never happened. They never knew about that. So listen to me. So what do you think is happening? The elders had to be what you call church busy, being over-involved in ministry tasks at the expense of the home life. Other words, I'm so busy doing stuff in the church that I ain't got time to really work with my children. I ain't got time for my daughters, for my son. The devil is a lie. This how you lose your children, and you call yourself preaching, praying, prophesying, singing in the choir, on the earth, whatever, and yet you done lost your children. Amen. Because you were so busy working ministry. Let me move on. So the difference in that generation and our generation, other words, what they're saying is train their children the ways of God. But with this generation, we have a double lie. We got a double lie. Other words, what's happening, sometimes our kids are hurt, they're disappointed, because they see us one way at the house and they see us another way at the church. And so what it causes them to feel that God is flawed, but it's us the one that's flawed. God is not flawed. God is a God of truth. He's a God of integrity. He's a God of character. But when we as men and women and saints of God and leaders and apostles and prophets, when we're flawed at home, when we do things we ain't got no business, when we cussing at the house, when we're looking at the wrong stuff, when we're saying all kind of stuff, when we don't want to apologize, we don't want to repent, we don't want to say we're sorry, when we mean to the children, we don't listen to them, what that does, and you say you're a child of God, they say, if that's who you're serving, I don't want no part of that. That's not who you're serving. Most of the time when you're all up, caught up in that kind of stuff, you're serving your flesh. Now listen to me. Many times PK kids and CK church kids and preacher kids, sometimes they are hard to win because they've seen the double life. And they feel like if that's what God is about, I want no part of it. Now, in the last 25 years, the church had attended, the church, there was a lot, about around 30% that wasn't going to church. Now there's 50% in the last 25 years. So it's dropping. Young people have stopped coming to church. All kinds of people have stopped coming to church. Why? Because we have caused something to be missing. And what's missing is the fact that we're not people of integrity. We're not people of character. We got game. We playing people. Come on, church. We got to do better than this here. This is how we're missing a generation. And so listen to me. So what happened to when we have a double life and we don't teach our children and we don't show them how they have a personal testimony, what happened to our children? What happened to the people that surround us? They have no personal experience. They have no knowledge of the Lord. They're not acquainted with the Lord because we didn't introduce God to them. And so what happened, they don't have the knowledge of how God worked. They don't know about the miracles. I seen God heal. God healed my body. I seen God use my mother. I seen God work miracles. Come on, people of God. How many times have we demonstrated hell on the God and said, listen, I'm going to believe God to pay this bill. That's the work of God. And God come through. How many times have we said, listen, we're going to believe God to fix this thing. And you share with your children. You share with your friends. And God does it. That's showing the work of God. But we don't wait on God no more. This is a generation that they do whatever's right in their own eyesight. And it's costing us. We're losing our generation because integrity and character, experience with God, knowledge of God, testimony, all these things are missing. We don't even hardly have testimony no more in church. If we do, the leader got to tone them down and say, don't get up and tell your business, because people are not willing to wait on God. People are backsliding overnight. People are throwing in the towel and saying, you know, if God don't come through. What kind of example is that to our friends, our family members, our love members? We're more out than in. All right, let me move along. The next thing. Like I said, we got people that are so church busy. They're being involved in ministry at the spend. Then you got the PK kids syndrome when children feel neglected. I've seen people grow up and talk to their parents and say, listen, if you'd have spent more time with me as much as you did with the church people, you know, I could appreciate you. You got to balance it out. You got to balance ministering home out. I don't care how God is using you. There come a time you got to take them kids on a vacation. You got to go to their basketball game. You got to do things with them. Come on. That's not fair to them for you to keep saying, well, God got me. You know, and one of the things that really just touches my heart, when you have someone that's responsible for their family and they're going all across the world and the wife don't have hardly no food, no way to get around. She got to stay with the in-laws, whoever. And then you say God is using you. Then she got to sit there and say, well, this is what God want. That's not what God want. He need to come back home and get off the field and get him a J-O-B. A J-O-B, go to work, take care of his family, and wait for God to open the doors. Because it's causing the woman to feel like, I don't understand why God would do it. God is not doing that, baby. That's a person that's overzealous. That's somebody that wants to rush God. That's an untimely birth of their ministry. All right, now listen to me. And then sometimes we have, you know, you have what you call misplaced priority. We put a church duties before our family discipline. David should have dealt with his sons when they raped Tamar, but he didn't. He knew that young daughter was hurt. Some of you got hurt. We have hurting children, hurting sons, hurting daughters, hurting wives. What are we going to do? What are we going to do, leaders? What are we going to do, church people? I know this is a powerful word, but I want to shock you back into reality. I want to cause you to think about these things. Think about your babies. Think about your family. Think about your loved ones, your friends. Listen to me. So sometimes you have people that are love God, serving God, and they're not really working ministry, but they what you call workaholics. They go to church when they can, and most of the time they're working on their job. Now, it hasn't always been like this. Something happened to them to cause them to become a workaholic. Something happened in the church. Something happened in their relationship with God. Something happened in their walk, their dedication. Something happened in their ministry to where they just backed away from doing work for God, backed away from their family. Now they're what you call a workaholic. They're always working. They never have time to come to the church activity. Never have time to do something with their spouse. Never have time to do something with their family. This is a workaholic. This is a person who is so focused on work that they ignore their family life. In other words, they're absent parents. Someone who is physically and mentally missing from your child's daily life. You're missing. You're missing. And those are years you cannot get back. Because those, our children are constantly growing. Our friends, our neighbors, our love, they're constantly. So you don't never know when a person might move away. It's our job to tell people about the God that's here. Amen. The Bible says in the book of Psalm 78 and 2, it says, I will open my mouth in a parable. I will utter dark sayings of old. Notice this here, which we have heard and known, and our father have told us. So this David is saying, listen, what my father told me, I'm going to speak it, I'm going to utter it. So this thing should be passed down from legacy to legacy to legacy. Now, what's the sad thing about it is when you look at Eli, the mantle that was on Eli could not be passed down to his sons because he allowed his sons to play over the offerings and the sacrifice. How many people are allowing their children to do stuff that they ain't got no business doing and you don't want to correct them, you don't want to deal with it? So what is causing them to not, for God not to use them, for God not to allow the mantle that was on your life to go to them, the mantle, the priesthood that was on Eli, and even Samuel. Samuel was the Bible said not a one of his words fell to the ground, but Samuel's sons was rebellious, they was disobedient. People, this is a pattern, and it's got to be broken. This is a devilish cycle that's got to be broken. When are we going to take the time and teach our children about God? It's not the Sunday school teacher's job. It's not the school teacher's job. But it's our job as parents. It's our job as husbands and wives. On the list, he says, and we will, Psalm 78:4 says, we will not hide them from their children, showing to the generation to come the praise of the Lord. So when you don't tell them who God is, when you don't live a lie before them, it's like you hiding this thing. It's like you're not revealing it to them. Amen? And so what we have to do, we have to go back and say, God, I'm sorry, I repent. Lord, help me to be a better man. Help me to be a better leader. Help me to be a better example. Help me to understand that while my family's with me, it's my responsibility to make sure that they know about God, that they hear about God, that they see about God. Come on, is it real? Amen. Listen to what it says here. He says in Psalm 78:4, we will not hide them from their children, showing to the generation to come the praise of the Lord and his strength and his wonderful work that he have done. Now listen to what God said about Abraham. See, when you're raising your children right and you teaching them about God, whichever way they're going to go, but you tell them what's right, then God says, listen, I'm going to reveal some stuff. God says, I'm not going to hide from Abraham what I'm getting ready to do in Sodom and Gomorrah. Why did he hide? Why was he not going to hide? He said, because I know him. And the next thing he said is that he will command his children. That means you guys said, listen, if you stay in this house, we're going to live right. We're going to serve God. Joshua said, for it's me and my house. Joshua was a man of God. Come on, some of your women, you don't have a husband. You got to take a stand with your children. You got to take a stand. Come on and say, listen, I'm serving God. This is God's house. This house is dedicated to the Lord. You can't drink. You can't bring your girlfriend in, y'all check up. You can't bring your boyfriend in. Come on, people of God. We got to take a stand. Because we want to make sure that the legacy passes on. The standard, the character, the integrity, it has to pass on. Look how the character and integrity of the church world have dropped. Come on, like I said the other day, you got preachers cussing. You got them drinking. You got them smoking. You got them playing around with the secret. You got all kind of stuff. Used to be a double lie, but now people doing it in the church, Pastor Schaefer. It's horrible. And how is we going? We're not going to pass it on. We're passing on corruption. One thing I can say about the elders, they didn't pass on corruption. They didn't pass on nothing. But this generation that we're in now, we passing on filth. We passing on compromising. We passing out a watered-down gospel. Or listen to what it says. For I know him that he will command his children, his house after him, and they shall keep the way of the Lord to do justice and judgment, that the Lord may bring upon Abraham that which he has spoken in him. God says, I got a word out on his life. And what God was saying is that what I told him, can you count the stars? And then he spoke to his son, can you count the grains of the sand? He couldn't do it. So God is saying the work that I'm going to do for you is going to be so big that you're not going to be able to do it. Your grandson, your son. Other words, it got time to the point where we're seeing millions of people coming out by Joseph. This was what God's saying. Don't stop the legacy. Don't stop the mantle. Don't stop God from coming into your home. Make way for God. Teach it. Demand it. Come on. Listen to what it says here. So I want to say, have you noticed and thought about your future of your children? Do you look at them? Do you pray for them? Do you ever just say, God, how are you going to use my children? See, our kids' personality are developed, they're developed by the various kinds of experience. Things that happen to a child when they're young, teenage, whatever, that develops them. That gives them the idea of what life is going to be and what they're going to have to do. And so even like Mephibosheth was dropped. That developed when he was dropped and he was taken down the loaded bar, that turned him out to have a person of low self-esteem, somebody that didn't, no matter how God blessed him, he was just destroyed mentally. Physically, he was crippled. Mentally, he was crippled also. How did it happen? It happened because of what happened in his childhood as a child. There are things that can happen in your life as a child that God has to heal you. You have to let it go. And we as parents, we got to prevent these things from happening to our babies. We got to prevent these things from happening to our husbands, our wives, our kids. Tamar, she was raped and nothing happened. Nothing happened about it. She was told to be quiet. She was just pushed in the corner. So look, and it tells us how that she's probably around the age from 14 to 20, and it messed her up. She never married. She never had a family life. See, the behavior pattern in the home, people often react to what they see their parents do. That's how they live. Come on, am I right? So what kind of influence are we having on our children? What are they seeing in the home? What are they growing up with as a child? Most of the time we tell our children, and I've never done this here, and I ask God to help me not to do it. You do like I say, not like I do. What are you doing to tell them something different? What are you doing to tell them that they can't do like you do, but they got to do like you say? That means there's a difference in actions and words. There's a difference in the way you live. There's a difference in the way you act. Come on. Discipline is one thing, but when you live in a totally different life, when you got stuff going on that's ungodly, and you telling your child don't be like you, the first principle of being a leader in the home or wherever is that you lead by example. Come on, am I right? You lead by example. So listen, I'm getting ready to close, but I want to say this here. When you look in the Word of God and you see how that God spoke to Mary and told her how she had to raise Jesus, when you see God spoke to Samuel's mother and told her what she had to do, how God spoke to Samson's mother, people of God, those people were real particular. They lived the life first. They had testimonies about how God gave them a child. And then they taught their children about God. The Bible says, train a child up in the way he should go. Children don't know which way they go. We lead by example. We show them. We teach them. We put our life out before them. They see how we live. They hear us praying. They see us fasting. They see us studying the Word. They see us crying unto God. They see us going through, but yet we standing. Come on, people. Where are we at? Where are we at? What's missing in this generation? It's the character and integrity. It's us developing our children and letting them see our personal life rather than this fake stuff you see on TV. Now, everybody ain't fake, but there's so much fake. People you go through, you have problems, and your children need to see how mama deal with problems. How do daddy deal with problems? How do they cope with life? When your children make mistakes, they see what mama going to do. Mama going to kill me. No, we're not going to kill you. We're going to correct you and love you. My mother would whoop me, and the next time she would grab me and hug me and say, baby, you got to stop that. Mama don't like whooping you, but she said, I have to correct you. Why? Because she wanted to make sure that I had a conscience. It's our job to shape our family's conscience. It's our job to take a stand and to say, listen, we're going to be real. We're going to do the right thing. Amen. 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Truly, I thank God for those of you that tuned into this broadcast. And like I say, you can see my phone number there. 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
2: We welcome you to Light of the World Ministry, lighting the dark world with the power of God's true word and God's true light, Jesus Christ, the true light. 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
4: Let you know what the Word of God says. We've got to believe that He died on the cross and He rose from the dead is what we have to do. For with the hearts man believes unto righteousness, and with the mouth confess is made unto salvation. When faith comes forth, itself proclaims, it proclaims and produces the glory and the grace of the Lord. If your voice is to confess it. We must confess with our mouth that Jesus Christ is Lord and Lord and the King of Kings. You cannot sit there on the stool and do nothing and think it.
5: That's right. Amen.
4: You can't say it to yourself. You have to say, Father, I proclaim you with a voice. Confess, I proclaim you as my Savior, is what it says to do right there. The things, let me say this, the thought of spending eternity with the Father is so, what can we say? Wonderful. Will we say that? The thoughts of spending eternity with our Father is so wonderful. It's so wonderful. It inspires us. It inspires me. It inspires me. This is what I do. I just want to think of spending eternity with Jesus.
5: Hallelujah.
4: Oh, I can just sit there and imagine. You know, it says there won't be no more oceans and seas, but it's going to be bodies of water. And I can just picture myself standing by a stream or lake or body of water. With my line thrown out in the water. Spending eternity. He was a fisherman of men too. He was a carpenter. He was a fisherman of men too. He caught the best fish of anybody else. He's a casting net on the right side.
5: That's
4: right. He was the best fisherman I ever saw. I'm telling you, he's a casting net on the right side. It's like what he said in John 6 and 50 right there. This is the bread. The which come down from heaven.
5: Thank you, Lord, the bread.
4: That a man may eat thereof and not die. He is speaking of himself and his sacrifice that he gave for us. Once again, our Lord is speaking of a supernatural life.
5: Yes.
4: A spiritual life. Do you want a spiritual life? You can have that spiritual life. And now, let us thank Jesus for your new life in Him.
5: Yes.
4: For His, what did it say? His, with us, reconciliation. Let's say the reconciliation.
5: Yes.
4: That has taken place in our life.
5: That's right.
4: See, that's what we need to do. That's a reconciliation into our lives. You know what I mean?
5: Yeah.
4: I mean, there's times where you may have a friend or a spouse, a husband and a wife. They may separate.
5: Yeah.
4: But they get back together.
5: Yeah.
4: And that's a reconciliation. What is that? I just said it once.
5: Yeah.
4: But that's what it is. But see, that's what it is. And that's what you do with Jesus Christ. You want a fellowship. You want to love on each other a little bit is what you do. See, Jesus wants you to love on Him.
5: Yes.
4: He says, I'm the bread
6: that
4: you shall eat and you shall not die. Come and dine with me is what He's wanting you to do. His body is what He gave for us right there. It says in John 6 and 51 right there, I am the living bread which come down from heaven. And if any man eats of this bread, he shall live forever. And the bread that I will give is my flesh, which will give unto the life of the world. Life of the world. This says the same thing as the previous verse did right there. But the only thing is different. The different way there is saying, and not die.
5: And not die.
4: The first one says, and not die.
5: And, not die.
4: And the sister right here says, shall live forever. Shall live forever. You shall not die in the previous one right there. Do it right there. This is the bread which come down from heaven, that a man may eat thereof and not die. And then you turn around and says right there, I am the living bread which come down from heaven. If any man eats of this bread, he shall what? Live forever. And the bread that I will give him will be my flesh, which I will give unto the life of the world. And now he said, you shall live forever. You shall not die, and you shall live forever. This old body may go one day. If Jesus don't come back, this old body may go. But let this old body go. But my soul and my spirit didn't die. But one thing about it, I shall live forever. I shall live eternity with Him. Are you sure? Living for eternity is what we're doing. And this speaks of Him giving Himself on the cross as a sacrifice, which will what? Guarantee salvation for the whole world. Whoever believe on him, for you, your children, your grandchildren, and the generations to come, if he tarries. But are you sure? Are you sure? That's the question right there. Every mind, every person in here right now, their mind should be rolling. Am I sure? Am I sure of where I'll be at? Oh, Brother Schaefer, you don't realize, back in 1990, I went to the cross. I went to a place, and I went to the cross, and asked Jesus to come into my life. And I tell you what, we've just been doing good and good and good. But have you asked him each and every day? I've asked him, say, Father, if there's anything that's hindering my walk with you, covered under the blood of Christ. Have you asked for the baptism of the Holy Ghost? Have you been baptized? Have you moved forth for the kingdom of God, trying to go and strive for the mark of Jesus Christ? Or are you going to keep back, sit back, and relax back, and you miss heaven? But one thing about it is, I know who I'm serving. I know who I'm going to be with. His name is Jesus. I'm on the win-win side of this situation. The devil's going to try to win and take your soul. There's been a loss that's come here to Stillwater. And there's been a loss that's died. That's come to this place and died. Hit by cars, killed by someone, or died with a disease. Here, that we have sat in fellowship with. And I've tried to do for them what I'm doing tonight. Preach Jesus Christ and Him crucified on the cross. I'm not going to give you a babe born in a manger. No, come on the 15th of December and you will hear that. But the ninth, from the cradle to the cross, is what I want to tell you. His name is Jesus. That was born in a manger. That died on the cross and went to the grave and rose on the third day. And he's sitting in glory, sitting at the right hand side of the Father, making intercession for you and you and you and me. For who shall ever call upon the name of the Lord shall be saved. Amen. Amen. So I ask you, are you sure? Ask yourself, are you sure? You know what it says, Matthew 7:21 right there. Not everyone who says unto me, Lord, Lord, shall enter into the kingdom of heaven. But he who does the will of my Father which is in heaven. That's the reason why. That's the reason why I try to get everybody. I try to get everybody to do something for the kingdom of God. To do the will of my Father. To do the will of my Father. I can do that sitting on a pew. I can do that just sit there and be faithful. I can do that just sit there and be faithful. No, to do the will of the Father. You know, I tell you, I don't pat myself on the back and I won't say that. But I tell you what, there's a lot of ministers. They go every day of the week because they know they got to do the will of the Father. I'm not telling you, you know, works is going to save you. I never said that. I'm just telling you, you need to repent, be saved is what you need to do. And then go to work for Jesus Christ. They ain't got to work for salvation because they'll never get you into heaven. You got to call upon the name of the Lord and then let Him put you to work.
6: Praise the Lord. Hallelujah.
4: What this will do, what is the will of the Father for you to live for eternity? That's His will. For you to live eternity. For your children to live eternity. For your husband, for your wife. For the future generations to come to live eternity, He wished none to perish.
6: That's right.
7: Amen.
4: So like what it says at the beginning, Romans 10:13, for whosoever called upon the name of the Lord shall be saved. Like what it says, whosoever. Listen, whosoever. Anyone. Whosoever. Anyone. Anywhere. And again, like it says, this is for sinners coming to Christ. But it also says before, believers in whatever needs you may need. It's also for us Christians. Whosoever called upon the name of the Lord shall be saved. It is for sinners coming to Him. It is also for the Christian believer that you can call upon them in any time and any need. What did I say a while ago? Be specific in your prayer. Oh, Father, you know that I'm sick. I don't know what this sickness is upon me. But I come to you in the name of Jesus that you may heal me from this sickness. That you may deliver me from my problem, my financial death, or whatever it may be. Whosoever called upon the name of the Lord shall be saved. It is for sinners coming to Him. It is also for the Christian believer that you can call upon them in any time and any need.
7: Amen.
8: Hallelujah.
7: Amen. I didn't know that.
4: Well, you can. Yeah. Learn it, know it, proclaim it.
1: Yeah.
4: But I'm here to tell you right now, there's a lot of people need to know. If you call upon Him tonight, I don't know where you at tonight with Him. I don't know where you welcomed Him tonight. Need to quit playing. Recess bill is done wrong. It's over with. It's over with. She says it's time to get serious now. Now, I know we're tired, I know we're sleepy and all that, but I'm here to tell you, you can rest later. I'm going to rest later in eternity. In eternity when I will rest. This old body, this old short fat man, he gets tired. He gets hungry. He gets wore out. I'm just overcoming sickness right now. And I might not be 100% tonight, but praise God, I'm still here and I'm still in the will of God. I'm still going to preach, and I'm still going to proclaim something. Amen. I'm here to tell you, so many people tell me that God's called them into the ministry. What are you waiting on? What are you waiting on? That's what Jesus is telling you. What are you waiting on? What is the will? What is the will of me? For you shall not perish.
9: That's right. He didn't want you to
4: die. Heavenly Father, let's pray. Heavenly Father, I come to you in the name of Jesus. I ask you to forgive me of all my sins. Cleanse me. Cover me under the blood of Christ. I believe by faith that you died on the cross for me. And I believe by faith you rose on the third day. In your shining glory. For I make you my Savior. And I want to make things sure tonight. That I can make heaven my home. So I ask you to cleanse me. Forgive me. Come into my heart. Right now. And in Jesus' mighty holy name we pray. Amen, amen, amen. You can find us on Facebook at Stillwater Live. I'm telling you, if anybody brings us up on Stillwater's Live, share it. Share it. Is what I want you to do. And if you need to come down to Stillwater's on Friday night, we're at 1929 Fendry Street is where we're at. Stillwater, 7 o'clock. Need a church to go to on Sundays, Wendy? 1929 Fendry Street. Pastor Mark Maddox. Amen?
9: That's right.
10: Amen.
4: 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Y'all come back and be with us. Amen? 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We love you. Amen.
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7: Mr. Smith.
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It's taken from Proverbs 4, verses 23 through 25. Keep your heart with all diligence, for out of it springs the issues of life. Put away from you a deceitful mouth, and put perverse lips far from you. Let your eyes look straight ahead, and your eyelids look right before you. Each day has 1,440 minutes. Do you value your relationship with God enough to spend a few of those minutes with Him? He deserves that much of your time and more. Is He receiving it from you? Hopefully so. But if you find that you're simply too busy for a daily chat with your Father in heaven, it's time to take a long, hard look at your priorities and your values. As you consider your plans for the day ahead, here's a tip. Organize your life around this simple principle: God first. When you place your Creator where He belongs, at the very center of your day and your life, the rest of your priorities will fall into place. Remember today's lesson from the Proverbs. It's Proverbs 4, verses 23 through 25. Keep your heart with all diligence, for out of it springs the issues of life. Put away from you a deceitful mouth, and put perverse words far from you. Let your eyes look straight ahead, and your eyelids look right before you.

At the beginning of Ephesians chapter 4, the Bible talks about one Lord, one faith, one baptism, one God. Now, Ephesians 4:7. But to each one of us, grace was given according to the measure of Christ's gift. Therefore it says, when he ascended on high, he led captive a host of captives, and he gave gifts to men.

0: nature which belongs to the fullness of Christ. As a result, we are no longer to be children, tossed here and there by waves and carried about by every wind of doctrine, by the trickery of men, by craftiness and deceitful scheming. But speaking the truth in love, we are to grow up in all aspects into Him who is the head, even Christ, from whom the whole body, being fitted and held together by what every joint supplies, according to the proper working of each individual part, causes the growth of the body for the building up of itself in love. So this I say, and affirm together with the Lord, that you walk no longer just as the Gentiles also walk, in the futility of their mind, being darkened in their understanding, excluded from the life of God because of the ignorance that is in them, because of the hardness of their heart. And they, having become callous, have given themselves over to sensuality for the practice of every kind of impurity.
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2: 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Religious deception abounds. There are many voices in the world. Satan beckons. Come this way. The rapture of the church is at hand. The Antichrist. The beast. Are you concerned about the end times? Answers. Instructions. Directions. Stay tuned to Standing on the Edge of Tribulation. Now I'm your host, Henry Schaefer. Let's move into today's program for the answers you are searching for. Messiah, John saw the returning to make war. So now after you study this here, you're going to find out there are a lot of different ways that people believe in how the Antichrist comes on the scene, and he does this here. I am going to jump over here to page 33, and here's what, you know, what he says and what I believe as well, that there's an accurate description of the coming events that's related to the Antichrist. So let's talk about him. That's who we're talking about, first of all. There's a lot of people who believe that the Antichrist is coming and he's going to be on the scene, right? So look at this here. There's a lot of deception that's out there. Who believes that? There's a lot of people who said that they are the Antichrist. I wanted to show you this video right here of a man that has his followers tattooed with 666. Y'all ready for this? Let's see if I can get this up.
3: In a tattoo parlor on trendy South Beach.
4: You did the 666 really big?
5: Yeah.
3: Sat the daughter of the man who claims to be God.
4: He's back. He's here to teach us that we should reign in life, that there is no sin. And today we're honoring him with a symbol.
3: Joanne DeJesus is one of several dozen members of a religious sect called Creciendo en Gracia, or Growing in Grace. They were tattooed on their arms, ankles, even their necks with 666, the biblical sign of the Antichrist. Why? Because their spiritual leader says he is the Antichrist, not the embodiment of evil, but rather the second coming.
6: 666, Antichrist, means do not put your eyes on Jesus Christ of Nazareth. Put it in Jesus after the cross.
3: And that's you?
6: That's me.
3: Andy says the word Antichrist is a bad translation of a word that actually means the new Christ, the second coming. Puerto Rican-born Jose Luis de Jesus Miranda founded the sect 20 years ago in a warehouse outside Miami.
7: You receive it, you accept it, you confess it, and it's done unto you.
3: The charismatic 61-year-old de Jesus claims millions of followers, most in Latin America. His sect does have hundreds of churches, cable TV stations, and says it brought in $1.4 million in donations last year. And he boasts of a rapidly growing presence in the United States. In an interview with us in September, he declared,
7: I do greater things than Jesus of Nazareth. Much greater.
3: Now, sporting his new tattoos,
7: Saints, Saints, Saints. Triple S.
3: De Jesus says those expecting the second coming of Christ on a cloud with angels have misinterpreted what Jesus himself said.
7: He said it. You won't see me anymore because he will come in another body, which is me.
8: He's in their head. He's inside the heads of those people.

0: DeJesus is dangerous, says religion professor Daniel Alvarez, because he believes he's God.
1: This megalomaniacal moves are the ones that are very disturbing, because he shows that he does believe he's on hype, and he's capable of saying to his members, go tattoo 666 on your arm. I believe he's also capable of asking his church members to do even something more dramatic than that.
0: DeJesus laughs at the implication.
2: They always say those things. They're going to keep waiting for me to kill everybody, you know.
0: Right.
2: I'm giving life to people.
0: DeJesus is referring to the suicide death of more than 900 killed in the so-called Jonestown Massacre nearly 30 years ago. But he says mass suicide would never happen with his followers.
3: If somebody tells us, listen, drink some Kool-Aid and then we'll go to heaven, that's not true. We are already in heavenly places.
0: DeJesus preaches that heaven can be found here on earth simply by following him. There's no sin and there is no hell. And that's part of why he's attracting so many followers. But marking your body with 666 seems an unusual way to show you're a Christian, even unnerving the tattoo artist.
4: I see you wearing a cross.
5: Protection.
0: John Zarella, CNN, Miami Beach.
6: Garlic on the wall as well. Up next on 360, the tug of war.
7: Well, there you have it. So when you look at many people talk about the Antichrist in the last days, look at this one here, is... Who is the Antichrist? You know, every time there's a change in Washington, D.C., people look to see, you know, if he's the Antichrist. You know, everybody thought Barack Obama was the Antichrist. He might be. I don't know. But in the White House, they were saying that he's the Antichrist. When you look at Donald Trump is the Antichrist in the White House. You have every side of it. When you look at his electoral college that he had, that he was nominated with or voted in, how many? 666. I mean, I don't know. You have to decide yourself. There's all kind of things that are out there. Who is the Antichrist? We're trying to figure it out. Who's the false prophet? Who is he? Is this the false prophet in one of these? The Antichrist around him? How about this one here? Does he come up out of Russia as the Antichrist? Who is this Antichrist, the one that's going to be rising on the scene here? So when we look at the Antichrist coming and the 666, let's go back here to the book here for a moment. The Antichrist, these are things that you have to decide after your studies, because there's a lot of different views on this Antichrist. Look at it here. The Antichrist will be a Gentile. Who's a Gentile? That means anyone who is not a Jew. Anyone who's not a Jew is a what? Okay. From an Islamic background. Doesn't necessarily mean he's white, but he's going to have an Islamic background. Why will he have to have an Islamic background and not a Jew? You say that again? There's no way any person from an Islamic background would follow any Jew. No way. Do I believe he will be white like us? What? Even though we're Gentiles, what? Probably not. Because and especially if you name the name that you were a what? A Christian. Covered under the blood. They gonna follow you. So it's gonna have to be someone who's a Gentile that's not a Jew. And that's who these people, this Islamic group is going to control that area that they will follow. Antichrist will not rebuild the Jewish temple. The prophet Elijah will initiate the process. Now let me share this here, and I'm not sure how far this goes into the book, but there comes a time when people ask the question, and this is just my belief right now. They ask, are we in tribulation period right now? Some will say, Jehovah's Witnesses believe we're in the millennial reign of Christ. We're in the 1,000-year millennial reign of Christ, is what Jehovah's Witness said. And that's supposed to be the time of peace on earth? Can you imagine that? Okay, so it's good to know some other people's belief, y'all. I mean, because it's kind of like some things are just absolutely ludicrous when you hear some of the things that people believe. And then there are those who believe that we're in, that tribulation happens at, like when you read the book of Revelation, that every one of those things is a picture, boom, a picture of World War I, boom, another picture of World War II, another picture of Chernobyl meltdown, or what's that other one over there? Fukushima meltdown. That those, and asteroid falling, Wormwood, boom, that's a picture of an event that has already happened. And when those pictures, that part of those pictures are completed, then the book of Revelation is completed. Well, see, that, and there's people who believe that is put together like that. Does that make sense? History thing. But that's not it. It is a period of time that lasts for 7 years, and it's consecutive in order. And the book of Revelation is not written in order. There are different, that's like writing. I can only, like as I'm preaching now or ministering now, I'm speaking about a lot of different subjects, and I'm jumping from here to here to make it here to here to make, see what I mean? And that's what book of Revelation does. It's jumping from places, but it's all happening in order. There's a lot of things happening at the same time in the book of Revelation that's being written and discussed. So many will say that we are already in tribulation period, the first 3.5 years, where the four horsemen of the apocalypse have already been turned loose, is what they believe. Here is the key for me, and I could be wrong. I hear Perry Stone say that. Perry Stone says what? I could be wrong. Say that. It's all right to say that. I could be wrong because they don't know. I know you know, and you're never wrong. But I tell you a lot, I don't know, and I could be wrong. I could be wrong on this. But to the best we have studied so far, does that make sense? The best we believe so far is that it has not happened yet, and that the rapture will happen prior to us going into tribulation. And one of the things that we look for is the two witnesses that must appear. There's got to be two men who will appear and start preaching the gospel in Jerusalem, on the streets of Jerusalem, for how long? 3.5 years. And fire comes out of their mouth and destroys everybody for 3.5 years. That's going to happen. And I have to ask the question now, is there anybody over there that has dragon breath? I don't see it. So if they don't have dragon breath, then that means this part right here hasn't happened yet. Does that make sense? So when you start hearing that people are getting burned up over there and something coming out of the mouth and calling fire down, you can rest assured you have been left behind. That's how you gonna know. Listen to what I'm telling you for sure. You will know when you hear that you've been left behind. And you need to get you a shotgun and your beanie weenies, and you need to run to the mountains, because it's getting ready to be bad. That makes sense? So I'm saying all that to say this here. The two witnesses will be who? Who has not died in the Bible that we know of? Elijah and Enoch. Some people say that one of them is Moses, that appeared on the Mount of Transfiguration with Jesus. And Elijah and Moses appeared to Jesus on the Mount of Transfiguration, right? Why was it Elijah and Moses? Why? Why did they appear to him on the Mount of Transfiguration? One represented the law, and one represented the prophets. And both of them were speaking to Jesus. The law and the prophets. The law and the prophets. There was two different things. Now in the book of Revelation, and Moses, by the way, Satan fought over his bones, so he's dead. Elijah was caught up and he never died. Who were the other two who's not died natural death? Was what? Elijah and Enoch. Elijah and Enoch are the two that they believe will be the two witnesses that come back. Now, Elijah, many of them believe that he's the prophet after the flood, the voice after the flood, and Enoch is the voice of the voice what? Before the flood. So it makes a lot of sense when you look at how God's put this thing together. So you have things that here's, but when you start looking at here, I'm saying all that now to get to this point right here. You ready to look here? When we get to this point here, the Antichrist will not rebuild the Jewish temple. The prophet Elijah will initiate the process. So we know that the rebuilding of the temple has to happen when? In the first 3.5 years, the temple, right? Because in the middle of it, what does the Antichrist do? He sits on the throne and calls himself what? He's God at the end. So during this 3.5 years here, they're rebuilding the temple. And during that period of time, you're going to have, remember in the book of Revelation that there are 12 tribes and there's 12,000 from each tribe? Well, how do you know who you're from? Ancestry.com? Oh, that's the one that's going to tell you what tribe you're from. That these two prophets are going to initiate the building of the temple, but Elijah, being representing the prophets after the flood, having the supernatural power to call down fire, water, that even supernatural revelation he will have, knowing of the 12,000 that are of the tribe of Benjamin, 12,000 from the tribe of Judah. Because they got to initiate, you got to have people who's going to be doing what? That are, the Levitical priesthood will be restored again. So you got to have 12,000 who's, or it will be 12, you got to have Levitical priests. That's got to be from the real Levitical lineage of Aaron. Somebody's got to know that. And I'm sorry, Ancestry.com don't know that. So Elijah will be the one with a supernatural ministry that's going to be able to not only initiate the building of that, but be able to help. And I know, y'all, it's hard for me to stay on track, isn't it? Let's get on the track. Here we go. The Antichrist will control the oil-rich Gulf states and will control much of Europe. The Antichrist brings peace only to his followers and death to those who resist him. Who does that sound like? Now, when you look at this here, you realize a lot of this goes against the grain. I've studied it behind him, Perry, as well. And I've listened to others. Others just does not have a grasp on this. I just don't think they have a grasp on it. So that's why, I understand the picture, and I believe this is the direction that it will happen. The Antichrist, a Gentile, will be a Gentile, not a Jew. And when you look at that, there were many people throughout history, I'm not going to go through all this here, many people believe at one time he would be a Jew or he would not be a Jew. But when you look at this here, there's one thing that I want to share with you here is that when you look at all the 12 tribes, and many people thought that the Antichrist would come from the tribe of Dan. Many of them, look at it on page 34, that he would come through the tribe of Dan. And if he came through the tribe of Dan, what would he have to be? Somebody say a Danite? It'd be a what? A Jew. And again, what we have said that the Antichrist will not be a Jew. So that you're going to realize there's a lot of people who will teach that he is going to be out of the tribe of Dan for a certain purpose. And the purpose they say that is Dan is missing from the list of the tribes of Israel when he comes back to seal the 12,000 from the tribes. Dan's not there. So they're trying to figure out why isn't he there? And when you look at this, why is Dan missing? And when you look at the territory that where Dan is located at and should have his people, see, I guess y'all don't really realize that those areas over there that are marked off as the tribe of Israel and people living in those areas, I mean, that is where they're from in those areas. Dan's missing. Why is Dan missing? And the revelation that he gets is the fact that Dan is they're all agnostics. There's none that none of them follow any Jewish history or anything in that area. Dan's not there. There's no religious implications in their life at all in that. That is what he is saying. And they're non-religious secular Jews. So it may be that Dan is missing because the Jewish men living in the area of Dan are simply unbelievers and therefore they're not sealed. who have kept the commandments. See, you're supposed to be the ones that are going to keep. The 12,000 are going to be those who have done what? Kept the commandments of God. None's there in that area. So when you look at this here, many people believe that it would be a Jewish political leader that would rise up and be the Antichrist. But there are 1.4 billion Muslims would never follow a Jew. They're not going to do that while living in Israel, who would rule in the controlling surrounding areas of the Middle East nations, which are all Islamic. So the thing is making sure that you're able to give an answer. You need to make sure you give an answer. Why? Oh, okay. So they were saying that the reason Dan was missing would be for another reason. They would say Dan's missing would be because of what? Who holds this view? It would be because he comes from the tribe of, that the Antichrist comes from that tribe. So they were saying, they're looking back and saying, okay, Dan's missing. Therefore, Antichrist must be from the tribe of Dan. And that's not what it's saying. That's what they say. See what I'm getting at? So many people will say that's why Dan is missing, because it's the Antichrist tribe. And again, that doesn't hold water, because nobody's going to follow a Jew. The whole world's not going to follow a Jew. That makes sense, especially when they're all Islamic. So here's the thing, is that when we look at what's taking place here, let's go ahead and turn over here to page 36. So when we look at this here, God's wrath or tribulation, there are other signs Christ also mentioned, including the cosmic signs, men's hearts failing them, and his return. To the point that it will occur once more in the future, when the Gentile Antichrist will invade Jerusalem. Jerusalem's going to be overthrown again. It's going to take place. Again, this coming Friday. Anybody know what's happening this Friday? Anybody know what's happening in the skies this Friday? Huh? We got an eclipse, and what else we got coming? Got a comet coming? Got all this stuff coming? And anybody know? Anybody know anything about the planet Nibiru? Does anybody know anything about Nibiru? Let me see your hand if that name rings a bell. Nibiru, Planet X, anything like that? I mean, y'all laugh if you want. I mean, that's it's all out there. And one of the things that President Trump just did, it's kind of weird saying that. One of the things that President Trump just did is that they said that he released a executive order that pulled off the gag of all the scientists that Ronald Reagan quieted back in the 70s, 80s, the 80s time frame, about the planet Nibiru. That once our government found out about Planet Nibiru coming, there was a secret order written by Reagan to shut up all the scientists. You can't say nothing. If you say anything, you know, if you're sworn to secrecy and you say anything, guess what they can do to you? Oh, put you in the Ninth Circuit Court and give you a trial? No. If you're sworn to secrecy, when you sworn to secrecy in that level of secrecy, you done given away all your rights. Open your mouth, and what will happen? So, that they were all hushed up about the planet Nibiru coming, and Donald Trump. What I understand is that he rescinded that, so that those people could talk and say something about it openly, those scientists. Because you know why? It looks like it's coming. Just saying. I'm just saying. So I know that when we look at this, what he tells us in the last days, there's going to be signs in the sky, cosmic signs in the sky, great destruction and things like that. Somewhere along the line, it's going to have to be happening. Especially if y'all all believe that we're this close to the end. We need to be looking around us. We need to be looking around us and be prepared that what's coming. Or, again, while I'm teaching this here, your children is going to be marrying Muslims, and they're going to be in your family because you didn't teach them. And you're going to want to know why your family is tore apart. And after you see your daughter wear burkas and their genitalia cut out, then you will know what I'm saying. So this is real what we're up against. And if you're homosexual, they're going to cut your head off when they get here. So you rainbow flag people, you can go over there and say, we want all the Muslims we want. And when they get here and get in control, you're the first ones that they're going to throw off the Empire State Building. And it probably won't have to get you that high to push you out. Isn't this amazing? That's just when we are unleashing it, when what we're unleashing is going to be unleashed in the last days is a beast you have never seen. And what you thought you saw Adolf Hitler do, it's going to be a cakewalk to what he did. Antichrist will be radical. He'll be a radical Muslim. The Antichrist will claim the Islamic religion, and his religion will proclaim himself and be received as the Islam's final awaited Messiah. He will be a master of war. His weapons of mass destruction to hold entire nations hostage. Isn't this amazing? That Persia, that we gave them $221 million to the Palestinians, and that we have pulled back all sanctions off of Persia all along, saying, well, we're not really going to centrifuge any material. We're just kind of like doing it for, it's not weapons grade, it's for power, nuclear power. Yes, for nuclear power. Now, I do realize that they are trying to put sanctions back on. But do y'all realize that what was taking place with Persia, Iran, you know, you have to look at Iran is modern day what? Persia. And Persia is what? In the area of Iraq and Babylon is Iraq is the whole area is where Babylon will rise up at. Nebuchadnezzar had his face built over all of Babylon, and Saddam Hussein thought that he was the resurrected Nebuchadnezzar, and his job was to bring together an end time caliphate that would bring together all that area over there. The Ottoman Empire would be restored. He was making the Fertile Crescent again. Not only the Fertile Crescent, it was going to be Islamic Crescent. And he was going to pull all these nations in. That's why he went into Kuwait. When he went into Kuwait to get oil, he didn't go in to get oil. He went in to reestablish the borders of the Ottoman Empire that was all from one side to the other side, setting up the end time caliphate. And he thought himself to be the resurrected Nebuchadnezzar. And on the city of Babylon that he spent billions and billions and billions of dollars to build, not only was Nebuchadnezzar's face on there, but his face was on the walls. I mean, that was happening while we were at the ball game. Everybody. That makes sense. And that's happened in our lifetime. So the word Antichrist in Scripture was coined by John the Apostle and is found only in the epistles of John, Antichrist. Nowhere else. Where is it only found at? In that. So, because of John, many antichrists have already entered into the world. We just showed you a video on that. Here's what he says here. Look at page 38. Some teach there is not a future person called Antichrist, but that the Antichrist is only a spirit that throughout history has rejected the divinity of Christ. Antichrist is two things. It's a spirit and it is a person. The Antichrist spirit is already existed in the time of the Apostolic Church, first century. And some heretical teachers were already identifying the divinity of Christ and his position as the Son of God. Yet, at the end of days, one man will appear who will be the Prince of Darkness, the Son of Perdition. Why would he be a Prince of Darkness and not the King of Darkness? Why would he be the Prince, the Antichrist, be the Prince of Darkness? He's controlled by the devil. The devil would be the king, and the king is always the top leader of layer of leadership. And the next layer is what? Will it always be your future leaders? It's called the prince. and the princes. So when you read the Bible, you see it. The kings, prince, and princes, those are the next layer of leadership. As soon as they go off the scene, they're going to be stepping in, will be the Antichrist as well. So here's another key. Three key elements linked to Christ that the spirit of Antichrist and the Antichrist deny. Here's what the Antichrist will say. He will deny the deity of Jesus Christ. Does Islam deny the deity of Jesus? He is God. Listen to here. The God that they pray to is who? Allah. And Allah has no son. I want to thank you for tuning in today. And remember, be sober, be vigilant. For your adversary, the devil, walketh about as a roaring lion, seeking whom he may devour. Tune in next week for Standing on the Edge of Tribulation.

0: We are living in the last days. Religious deception abounds. There are many voices in the world. Satan beckons. Come this way. The rapture of the church is at hand. The Antichrist, the beast. Are you concerned about the end times? Answers, instructions, directions. Stay tuned to Standing on the Edge of Tribulation. Now I'm your host, Henry Schaefer. Let's move into today's program for the answers you are searching for. So, I'm saying all that to say this here. The two witnesses will be who? Who has not died in the Bible that we know of? Elijah and Enoch. Some people say that one of them is Moses that appeared on the Mount of Transfiguration with Jesus. And Elijah and Moses appeared to Jesus on the Mount of Transfiguration, right? Why was it Elijah and Moses? Why? Why did they appear to him on the Mount of Transfiguration? One represented the law and one represented the prophets. And both of them were speaking to Jesus. The law and the prophets. The law and the prophets. It was two different things. Now in the book of Revelation, and Moses, by the way, Satan fought over his bones, so he's dead. Elijah was caught up and he never died. Who were the other two who's not died natural death was what? Elijah and Enoch. Elijah and Enoch are the two that they believe will be the two witnesses that come back. Now Elijah, many of them believe that he's the prophet after the flood, the voice after the flood, and Enoch is the voice of the voice what? Before the flood. So it makes a lot of sense when you look at how God's put this thing together. So you have things that here's, but when you start looking at here, I'm saying all that now to get to this point right here. You ready to look here? When we get to this point here, the Antichrist will not rebuild the Jewish temple. The prophet Elijah will initiate the process. So we know that the rebuilding of the temple has to happen when? In the first 3.5 years, the temple, right? Because in the middle of it, what does the Antichrist do? He sits on the throne and calls himself what? He's God at the end. So during this 3.5 years here, they're rebuilding the temple. And during that period of time, you're going to have, remember in the book of Revelation that there are 12 tribes and there's 12,000 from each tribe? Well, how do you know who you're from? Ancestry.com? Oh, that's the one that's going to tell you what tribe you're from. That these two prophets are going to initiate the building of the temple, but Elijah being representing the prophets after the flood, having the supernatural power to call down fire or whatever, that even supernatural revelation he will have, knowing of the 12,000 that are of the tribe of Benjamin, 12,000 from the tribe of Judah, because they got to initiate, you got to have people who's going to be doing what? That are, the Levitical priesthood will be restored again. So you got to have 12,000 who's, or it will be 12, you got to have Levitical priests. That's got to be from the real Levitical lineage of Aaron. Somebody's got to know that. And I'm sorry, Ancestry.com don't know that. So Elijah will be the one with a supernatural ministry that's going to be able to not only initiate the building of that, but be able to help. And I know, y'all, it's hard for me to stay on track, isn't it? Let's get on the track. Here we go. The Antichrist will control the oil-rich Gulf states and will control much of Europe. The Antichrist brings peace only to his followers and death to those who resist him. Who does that sound like? Now, when you look at this here, you realize a lot of this goes against the grain. I've studied it behind him, Perry, as well. And I've listened to others. Others just does not have a grasp on this. I just don't think they. I don't think they have a grasp on it. So that's why too. I understand the picture, and I believe this is the direction that it will happen. The Antichrist, a Gentile, will be a Gentile, not a Jew. And when you look at that, there were many people throughout history. I'm not going to go through all this here. Many people believe at one time he would be a Jew or he would not be a Jew. But when you look at this here, there's one thing that I want to share with you here is that when you look at all the 12 tribes, and many people thought that the Antichrist would come from the tribe of Dan. Many of them, look at it on page 34, that he would come through the tribe of Dan. And if he came through the tribe of Dan, what would he have to be? Somebody say a Danite? He would be a what? A Jew. And again, what we have said that the Antichrist will not be a Jew. So that you're going to realize there's a lot of people who will teach that he is going to be out of the tribe of Dan for a certain purpose. And the purpose they say that is Dan is missing from the list of the tribes of Israel when he comes back to seal the 12,000 from the tribes. Dan's not there. So they're trying to figure out why isn't he there. And when you look at this, why is Dan missing? And when you look at the territory that where Dan is located at and should have his people, see, I guess y'all don't really realize that those areas over there that are marked off as the tribe of Israel and people living in those areas, I mean, that is where they're from in those areas. Dan's missing. Why is Dan missing? And the revelation that he gets is the fact that Dan is they're all agnostics. There's none that doesn't follow any Jewish history or anything in that area. Dan's not there. There's no religious implications in their life at all in that. So that is what he is saying. And they're non-religious, secular Jews. So it may be that Dan is missing because the Jewish men living in the area of Dan are simply unbelievers, and therefore they're not sealed, who have kept the commandments. See, you're supposed to be the one that they're going to keep, the 12,000, are going to be those who have done what? Kept the commandments of God. None's there in that area. So when you look at this here, many people believe that it would be a Jewish political leader that would rise up and be the Antichrist. But there are 1.4 billion Muslims would never follow a Jew. They're not going to do that while living in Israel, who would rule in the controlling surrounding areas of the Middle East nations, which are all Islamic. So the thing is making sure that you're able to give an answer. You need to make sure you give an answer. Why? Oh, okay. So they were saying that the reason Dan was missing would be for another reason. They would say Dan's missing would be because of what? Who holds this view? It would be because he comes from the tribe of, that the Antichrist comes from that tribe. So they were saying, they're looking back and saying, okay, Dan's missing. Therefore, Antichrist must be from the tribe of Dan. And that's not what it's saying. That's what they say. See what I'm getting at? So many people will say that's why Dan is missing, because it's the Antichrist tribe. And again, that doesn't hold water, because nobody's going to follow a Jew. The whole world's not going to follow a Jew. That makes sense? Especially when they're all Islamic. So here's the thing, is that when we look at what's taking place here, let's go ahead and turn over here to page 36. So when we look at this here, God's wrath or tribulation, there are other signs Christ also mentioned, including the cosmic signs, men's hearts failing them, and his return. To the point that it will occur once more in the future when the Gentile Antichrist will invade Jerusalem. Jerusalem's going to be overthrown again. It's going to take place. Again, this coming Friday. Does anybody know what's happening this Friday? Anybody know what's happening in the skies this Friday? Huh? We got an eclipse, and what else we got coming? Got a comet coming? Got all this stuff coming? And anybody know, anybody know anything about the planet Nibiru? Does anybody know anything about Nibiru? I'm going to see your hand if that name rings a bell. Nibiru, Planet X, anything like that? I mean, y'all laugh if you want. I mean, that's it's all out there. And one of the things that President Trump just did, it's kind of weird saying that, one of the things that President Trump just did is that they said that he released a, right, a executive order that pulled off the gag of all the scientists that Ronald Reagan quieted back in the 70s, 80s, the 80s time frame, about the planet Nibiru. That once our government found out about planet Nibiru coming, there was a secret order written by Reagan to shut up all the scientists. You can't say nothing. If you say anything, you know, if you're sworn to secrecy and you say anything, guess what they can do to you? Oh, put you in the Ninth Circuit Court and give you a trial? No. If you're sworn to secrecy, when you sworn to secrecy in that level of secrecy, you done given away all your rights. Open your mouth, and what will happen? So, they were all hushed up about the planet Nibiru coming. And Donald Trump, what I understand, is that he rescinded that so that those people could talk and say something about it openly, those scientists. Because you know why? It looks like it's coming. Just saying. I'm just saying. So I know that when we look at this, when he tells us in the last days, there's going to be signs in the sky, cosmic signs in the sky, and great destruction and things like that, somewhere along the line it's going to have to be happening. Especially if y'all all believe that we're this close to the end, we need to be looking around us. Y'all, we need to be looking around us and be prepared that what's coming. Or, again, while I'm teaching this here, your children is going to be marrying Muslims and they're going to be in your family because you didn't teach them. And you're going to want to know why your family is tore apart. And after you see your daughter wear burqas and their genitalia cut out, then you will know what I'm saying. So, this is real what we're up against. And if you're homosexual, they're going to cut your head off when they get here. So you rainbow flag people, you can go over there and say, we want all the Muslims we want. And when they get here and get in control, you're the first ones that they're going to throw off the Empire State Building. And it probably won't have to get you that high to push you out. Isn't this amazing? That's just when we are unleashing it, when what we're unleashing is going to be unleashed in the last days is a beast you have never seen. And what you thought you saw Adolf Hitler do, it's going to be a cakewalk to what he did. Antichrist will be radical. He'll be a radical Muslim. The Antichrist will claim the Islamic religion, and his religion will proclaim himself and be received as the Islam's final awaited Messiah. He will be a master of war. His weapons of mass destruction to hold entire nations hostage. Isn't this amazing? That Persia, that we gave them $221 million to the Palestinians, and that we have pulled back all sanctions off of Persia all along, saying, well, we're not really going to centrifuge any material. We're just kind of like doing it for, it's not weapons grade, it's for power, nuclear power. Yes, for nuclear power. Now, I do realize that they're trying to put sanctions back on. But do y'all realize that what was taking place with Persia, Iran, you know, you have to look at Iran is modern day what? Persia. And Persia is what? In the area of Iraq and Babylon is Iraq is the whole area is where Babylon will rise up at. I mean, you know, Nebuchadnezzar had his face built over all of Babylon, and Saddam Hussein thought that he was the resurrected Nebuchadnezzar. And his job was to bring together an end-time caliphate that would bring together all that area over there. The Ottoman Empire would be restored. He was making the Fertile Crescent again. Not only the Fertile Crescent, it was going to be Islamic Crescent. And he was going to pull all these nations in. That's why he went into Kuwait, when he went into Kuwait to get oil, he didn't go in to get oil. He went in to reestablish the borders of the Ottoman Empire that was all from one side to the other side, setting up the end time caliphate. And he thought himself to be the resurrected Nebuchadnezzar. And on the city of Babylon that he spent billions and billions and billions of dollars to build, not only was Nebuchadnezzar's face on there, but his face was on the walls. I mean, that was happening while we were at the ball game. Everybody. That makes sense. And that's happened in our lifetime. So the word Antichrist in Scripture was coined by John the Apostle and is found only in the epistles of John, Antichrist. Nowhere else. Where's it only found at? In that. So, because of John, many Antichrists have already entered into the world. We just showed you a video on that. Here's what he says here. Look at page 38. Some teach there is not a future person called Antichrist, but that the Antichrist is only a spirit that throughout history has rejected the divinity of Christ. Antichrist is two things. It's a spirit and it is a person. The Antichrist spirit is already existed in the time of the Apostolic Church, first century. And some heretical teachers were already identifying the divinity of Christ and his position as the Son of God. Yet, at the end of days, one man will appear who will be the Prince of Darkness, the Son of Perdition. Why would he be a Prince of Darkness and not the King of Darkness? Why would he be the Prince, the Antichrist be the Prince of Darkness? He's controlled by the devil. The devil would be the king, and the king is always the top leader of layer of leadership. And the next layer is what? Will it always be your future leaders? It's called the prince and the princesses. So when you read the Bible, you see it. The kings, prince, and prince, those are the next layer of leadership. As soon as they go off the scene, they're going to be stepping in. Will be the Antichrist as well. So here's another key. Three key elements linked to Christ that the spirit of Antichrist and the Antichrist deny. Here's what the Antichrist will say. He will deny the deity of Jesus Christ. Does Islam deny the deity of Jesus? He is God. Listen to here. The God that they pray to is who? Allah. And Allah has no son. Allah has no son. Remember that. So Jesus Christ, they deny the deity of Jesus because if he was a deity, he had to be God. Allah has no son. He can't birth a son. He has no son. He will deny Jesus is the Son of God. He will deny the unique relationship between the Father and the Son. So when we look at this here, that just as the future land of conflict will be Israel and the future city of conflict, Jerusalem, the present and future spiritual conflict will center around this one question. Who is or who was Jesus Christ? Was he just a mere man, a prophet among prophets, or was he the Son of God? And too many religious Jews, Jesus Christ was a mortal man in ancient history who formed a new religion. But to devout Muslims, Jesus Christ was one of the great prophets of Allah, God. But to the true Christian, Jesus Christ was and is the Son of the living God. The future evidence, the Antichrist, he will be a mortal man and not just some evil theological belief. They use him in Scripture. They call him the man of sin. He sits as a god in the temple, showing himself to be God. Him or his, the dragon, gave him power over the throne. There's a lot of names that's given to Antichrist. He's a real entity. I believe he's alive and well today, the Antichrist. Where is he at? He's in a political arena somewhere. That's why everybody looks, is Donald Trump it? Who is the Antichrist? The final dictator. He will be, the names given, the little horn, the king of fierce countenance. the prince who is to come, the one who makes desolate, Daniel 9 and 27. Another name, the king, small k, who shall do according to his own will. The man of sin, 2 Thessalonians 2 and 3. The son of perdition, the lawless one, the antichrist, the beast. So when we look at these names that we have for antichrist, he's real, he's on the earth. So there are early traditions that when you study back who is antichrist, I'm going to tell you that's who when they, people study antichrist. When 1,000 years passed, their view of Antichrist changed. When 2,000 years passed, their views changed. Every 100 years, 200 years, 300 years, they're trying to figure out who is this Antichrist. There are many, they're studying Scripture, they're studying, looking through the star, they're looking. And I thank God, people who are looking, to be aware of what's going on. All I can tell you is that what you're seeing now in America, and I'll close with this. What you're seeing right now in America with all the rioting that's taking place from the homosexual community, all the rioting that you're seeing take place from the women's movement, the feminist movement. Now, that is, if you ever do any biblical studies, the feminist movement is a movement that is designed to virtually do away with all male leadership. That's it. I mean, that's the feminist movement. And while you see all this rioting takes place, with them rioting, all the people who are for abortions and are afraid of Roe v. Wade being turned over, you're seeing all of them all of them riot and everything. You see Democrats, huh? You see Democrats by the scores, just protesting in any way whatsoever. Let's take the other side of this. Now we see, as long as what you saw in the White House before, that we open our borders up to allow all Muslims coming into this country, we never said radical Islam, we have open borders, and we let anybody and anything come into our country. And that in our White House, that they had prayer rugs, that they were there for 5 times a day prayer for Muslims who were in the White House. And we had more Muslims in our government for 7 or 8 years that you didn't know nothing about. And now that we have a man that people will say is an evil dictator, Donald Trump, but around him, he says he has Christian pastors who have prayed over him, and during the inauguration he has scriptural Bible ministers praying over him, and they had prayer breakfast all in the name of Jesus. And I know everybody said, well, I just don't, but and had all in the name of Jesus and all of this here. And now you see all these people who are rioting in the streets and all of this here. You are seeing the manifestation of what is called the Antichrist spirit. That is the Antichrist spirit manifesting in these people. They don't want to have nothing to do with righteousness. You think it's just they're thinking they're losing their rights. The demons in them know it's bigger than losing their rights. Here's what they know. They know that they freely cannot go down now and rip a baby out of the mother's womb legally. Yet, that possibility of losing that might be here. Of child sacrifice to a spiritual deity. Why do y'all think that the Mayans... Why do y'all think that all in Moloch in the Bible days, they took babies that were born and they saved them and they took them as they were just born and they offered them up to the demon gods? Demons don't die. They just reposition themselves and make it something else. So you're seeing, I know this is not a shout, but this is the end time we're in. Come on Sunday, we'll give you your shout Sunday. Amen. But this is a wicked beast that's rising up. And it's here and it's upon us. And we have a person, I believe, or a system that is trying to slow this down just enough to get people taught, get people in the banner, and get them under what's going to be taking place. And I think God has stopped the door just for a short period of time. What do y'all think? Come and give the Lord a hand clap of praise in the house. We've done. Okay, that's it for tonight. So here's the thing. You can leave right now, pick your stuff up and leave. You're excused to go. Or if you would like to have after class discussion, we can do that as well. You have a question? All right. Hold on.
1: It's not a question, but when you showed the video with the people getting tattooed 666, I used to work at McDonald's Burger King Airport, and I was dealing with this customer. I let them do their order. Next customer comes up. He says, "Can I get a Big Mac meal?" I said, "Yes, sir." And I told him the total. He laid the money out. 666. And on his hand was 666. I looked at him. I said, "Excuse me, sir. But I'll be right back with you just a second." I went and got another cashier to deal with him.
0: That sounds all right. All right. Anybody else? Got a comment? Got a question? Here? Anybody here? Anybody here? Tom? I found out that the after-class discussion was pretty good, so I want to get it recorded.
2: The only thing I have to say is that all these religions, including Islam, the only thing that they don't have is they don't have the resurrection. They're all serving dead leaders that have never come back from the dead. Christianity is the only one that has the resurrection.
0: Okay. Anybody else over here? Anybody want to say anything? All right, let's pray. Father, thank you for today. Thank you for your blessing. Thank you for our time here tonight. We pray your blessing over these, your people. I pray, Father, you keep them safe to the appointed time return. Help us to be aware of what's going on around us. Your word tells us the Antichrist spirit is in the world at work, and there is one that's named the Antichrist. Help us, Father, to know, not be caught unawares. He moves in on the scene. Help us, Father, to be aware of this, and we'll thank you, Lord, for what you're going to do. In Jesus' name we pray. Everybody says, all right, God bless you. Thank you for coming. You're dismissed.
3: Mahdi, when he comes on the scene and he rules for the 7 years and then he dies. Well, what did they believe after he dies for the 7 years? What did the Islam believe after that?
0: I don't know. I know that much of their belief parallels.

0: Well, they believe, I know they believe that he will be, I thought they believe he was a white man, and that he would have a hooked nose, and he would have a crooked teeth like this, your split teeth and all, and that's the sign that they're looking for him. You know, so, again, yeah, he's not. Right. That's right.
1: I want to thank you for tuning in today. And remember, be sober, be vigilant, for your adversary, the devil, walketh about as a roaring lion, seeking whom he may devour. Tune in next week for Standing on the Edge of Tribulation.

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2: Well, here we are back in the studio to record another book review. We have with us today Rachel Blitch-Glanton. Rachel, thank you for coming back and doing another review with us. Tell us what book you have for us today. What are we going to review?
3: Today, we're going to go over Fervent, A Woman's Battle Plan for Serious, Specific, Strategic Prayer by Priscilla Schreier.
2: I love that book.
3: It's fantastic.
2: Yes, it is.
3: I'm so excited because there are so many things in this book that really just bring to light all these things that live in the darkness in our lives.
2: Yes.
3: And we need that clarity. We need to be sure we understand. There's a place in the front of the book where she quotes two lines from the Lord of the Rings, the Two Towers movie. Theoden says, "I will not risk open war." And Aragorn says, "Open war is upon you, whether you risk it or not."
2: Amen.
3: And
2: that's
3: this,
2: right.
3: I think she chose well because that's truly what this is. Now, this book is a product of, or it came in tangent with, the movie War Room.
2: Yes.
3: And the wonderful thing about this book is that she really gives us a great description of who our enemy is.
2: Mm-hmm.
3: She gives us a very clear-cut understanding of the strategies that he uses against us.
2: Right.
3: To try to help make us believe his story, not God's story.
2: Right.
3: And so what I want to do as I do this book review, I'm going to just very plainly say just a very, very, very quickly about some of the things that she says. The most important part of this is to pray. Now, one of the things the Lord says, you know, and I'm just going to go to that exactly.
2: Okay.
3: Is... in Matthew 21:13, he says, and this is not part of the book, this is just something the Lord laid on my heart to say. Then Jesus went to the temple. This is in chapter 21, verse 13. Jesus 12 and 13. Jesus went to the temple of God and drove out all of those who brought and sold in the temple and bought and overturned the tables and the money changers and the seats of those who sold doves. And he said to them, "It is written, 'My house shall be called a house of prayer,' but you have made it a den of thieves." Now, I think a lot of times, thank you, Lord, for your word, because
2: yes.
3: I think a lot of times we forget that, well,

0: sometimes we're believing these lies and we're part of this problem. Uh-huh. And this book really very, very, very well addresses that issue. So what I want to talk about here right at the very beginning is her first introduction here just basically says this means war, at which, you know, goes along with that movie. And I'm going to read a little section here. And
1: okay.
0: I think it's on the second page, and it says, "This book is not meant for pretty reading. It is not for coffee table curiosity or other such cameo appearances. Think of it instead as industrial-grade survival gear, duct tape and super glue, leather straps lashed around it, old shoelaces maybe, in tight double knots, whatever it takes to keep it all together. Because of this war, the fight of your life, a very real enemy has been strategizing and scheming against you, assaulting you, coming after your emotions, your mind, your man, your child, your future. In fact, he's doing it right this second, right where you're sitting, right where you are. But I say his reign of terror stops here, stops now. He might keep coming, but he won't have the victory anymore, because it all starts falling apart when we start praying."
1: Yes.
0: She's done a great job here of giving you a really good description of who our enemy is.
1: Mm-hmm.
0: And in order to fight any battle you're in life, let's just talk about the physical for a second.
1: Right.
0: You've got to know what you're dealing with.
1: Right.
0: In
1: yes.
0: order to get the dishes from dirty to clean, there is a process.
1: Mm-hmm.
0: And I believe that she lays out here in this book a very clear-cut process of identifying the dirty dishes, identifying how to wash the dishes,
1: uh-huh.
0: and how to get them over there in the drain and then into the cabinet where they belong.
1: Right.
0: And I use that analogy because that is what this book does. It shows you who the enemy is.
1: Mm-hmm.
0: She tells you how it is that he strategizes against you in the very areas of your life that
1: yes.
0: he attacks. And then she shows you what the Word of God has to say about each of those
1: uh-huh. Uh-huh.
0: deceitful, underhanded, manipulative strategies.
1: Mm-hmm.
0: And then she tells you how to apply that and really challenges you. So this isn't really, I'm going to call this book mental homework, because this isn't really a book that you can just read and put down and not think about anymore.
1: Right.
0: It's going to continue to be in your mind and your
1: yes.
0: heart, because it presents to you real options that work.
1: Yes.
0: So I challenge you today to get this book, Fervent, A Woman's Battle Plan for Specific, Strategic, Serious Prayer.
1: Yes.
0: And I'm going to tell you, there are so many good things in here, I can't even begin.
1: It is a fantastic book. And Rachel, I went out and got that book right after we had seen the movie War Room. And I have a funny story I want to inject to you right here before we get into the meat of this book.
0: Awesome.
1: After I read this book, in the back of it, you know, you have the, it gives you little index cards where she encourages
0: yes.
1: you to write prayers and the different
0: and
1: things.
0: And put them
1: out,
0: wherever you need to in your house or
1: so
0: in your car.
1: In my house, I really don't have like a room that I have set aside that is my prayer room.
0: Mm-hmm.
1: But the one place that I have that people won't bother me is my bathroom downstairs in our room, our master bath. I got that and I sat at my dining room table and I wrote out prayers for Bill, for ourselves, our church, each one of our children specifically, and what I know they're battling specifically, our grandchildren, my parents, my siblings. I mean, I just went over the whole gamut. Also, how she starts in there, first of all, declaring who you are in the Lord, reminding
0: yes.
1: it, you know, and all of those. So, I mean, I had these cards, but those little cards were not nearly enough, so I wrote on front and back. Then I got a notebook, and I wrote out pages over all for our children
0: Thank
1: and
0: you,
1: everything.
0: Jesus.
1: And then I found pictures, just pictures. And on the ceramic tile in my bathroom, I mean, if you're sitting on my toilet looking straight
0: That's
1: at
0: awesome.
1: This wall, it was taped up with cards, pictures, I mean, just everything. Okay, so that's what I done after the book. So I'm in there and I'm praying and I'm, you know, all this kind of stuff. And I didn't think about telling Bill, hey, this is what I've done. So he comes in, and anybody that knows my husband knows what a cut-up he is. He comes in. And he said, I walked in the bathroom, I looked in the mirror, and as I looked in the mirror, I saw these pictures on the back wall and all this writing. And he said, my first thought was, uh-oh, I've seen this in movies. People, you know, serial killers and things like that. And I looked at him, I said, really? That's what you thought? He said, but then I stopped and I turned around and I started reading, and it was talking about the prayer you had for me and the prayer. And he's like, oh, okay, she's praying for this. This is her prayer.
2: What a relief, he thought of it.
1: Yes, but I mean, I had That's to bring cute. That in because I'm like, Bill, really? You would think that? Why would your first thought be that? But anyway, if he was here, he's not with us today for this book review, but if he was, he would tell you that story, and he tells it much more funnier than I do.
2: I bet.
1: But anyway, let's go ahead and get into the meat of this book and let people know why they should go get this book.
0: Okay, I'm going to do the best that I can. her grandmother is kind of the inspiration in this book of how she came to the decision that she really needed to get serious with the Lord and write them down on the cards you were talking about and writing out her prayers. She ran across, and in here there's an image of her hand over her grandmother's and is sitting on a spiral binder notebook, and that immediately connected with my heart because that's what I use as well.
1: Right.
0: And when she was describing the experience with her grandmother and the time that she would have with her is very precious, and they'd eat ice cream and french fries from McDonald's, and she was waiting for her grandmother's great words of wisdom. And she said she even turned on a recorder because she knew this was going to be so involved and so
1: right.
0: deep. And the woman hesitated and ate another french fry and lapped up some more sundae and ice cream sundae, and she said, "So I won't forget. I write it because it don't, so I don't forget." And she said she was just amazed at the simplicity of that message. And
1: right.
0: and I feel that same way. I feel
1: yes.
0: like we do forget, and that's the most important part of this, because our minds and our hearts, our families and our every situation seem to be under siege all the time.
1: Yes. Yes.
0: So if we remember and know how we felt or what we felt the Lord said to us at that moment, if we're smart enough to jot it down, then later maybe we can make it into a prayer.
1: Right.
0: And I believe he speaks to us in revelation as often as we are obedient. And I think that she addresses that here. She does it in a much broader topic. But
3: it's the Daily Steward Show.

0: Good morning. It's another great day in the state of South Carolina. I'm here at the station live in New Ellington, South Carolina. This is Bill Robinson with the Daily Stewart Show. I'm here with the great Pastor Bill George.
1: Hello.
0: Yep, say hello. And he's from University Parkway Church of God. Check that out on the web, too, as well. 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Any opinions shared today are our own and do not necessarily represent the opinions or beliefs of the station. And any companies or services that we mention are not sponsors of the show or not anything that we necessarily recommend. What is a steward? It's someone appointed to manage something. So we're going to go to the Word of God. We mentioned this verse last week, 1 Timothy chapter 5, verse 8. But if any provide not for his own, and especially for those of his own house, he hath denied the faith and worse than an infidel. Last week we learned about banking and budgets, how banking is foundational to constructing, monitoring, and implementing budgets. Your bank account is a financial footprint of your values and priorities. It either points to a path of wisdom and constraint or a path of excess and stress. Your bank account of the past shows how you spent money. Your bank account of the present should be guided by your budget based on values and goals. And your bank account of the future, well, we don't know what the future will bring, so commit to prayer. God knows your needs. Philippians 4:19 says, "But my God shall supply all your need according to his riches in glory by Christ." We talked about some basic financial goals, too. So when we're doing our budget, we want to eliminate unnecessary expenses. We want to make sure we're not living paycheck to paycheck. We don't want any missed payments or late fees on our bills. We want to look at building our emergency fund. And I said that can be 1 month at a minimum, but a lot of people say 6 months of savings. And we want to start building a savings account over and above that. And then we want to contribute to retirement. Pastor Bill, you pointed out last week how important it is for young people to start their retirement early.
1: Mm-hmm.
0: And that's the principle of compounding that will reward you if you contribute early to retirement. So for today's broadcast, remember we touched on bank accounts, debit cards, and credit cards. We're going to continue to learn about managing money and focus on debt. And we're going to look at God's answer to prayer, commitment, and faithfulness. And we're going to have some real-life accounts of what God did in different people's lives to help get them out of debt. So our first topic is tackling credit card debt head on. And, you know, getting into debt, Pastor Bill, I think most people would say it creates guilt, some shame, depression, and stress. You would Amen. Add anything to that? Or
1: Amen. And it is really hard on marriages.
0: Yes, puts a lot of financial stress on all relationships. So Proverbs 13 through 18, or verse 18, King James Version states, "Poverty and shame shall be to him that refuseth instruction, but he that regardeth reproof shall be honored. And then Proverbs 22:7, King James Version, states, the rich ruleth over the poor, and the borrower is servant to the lender. Isn't that the truth, Pastor Bill?
1: That's absolutely the truth. Pastor Schaefer actually preaches a whole message on becoming the servant to the lender by borrowing money, and because now they own what you don't own it, they own it, and so you become the servant to what they want.
0: Yeah, and it really when you're in debt and over your head in debt, it really becomes you know, more than just serving the lender. You're enslaved, and your work is all going to someone else. It's not going to edify you or to help build any blessings for your church or your community or your family. You're just working for paying off that debt, aren't you?
1: Amen. Amen. That's true.
0: Well, for this segment of the broadcast, I have a special guest, and it's going to be my youngest son, Jack. And as I mentioned before, we're going to get into some specifics about paying off debts, and Jack ended up getting into some credit card debt. So we're going to discuss how to budget your way out of credit card debt. We're going to use his experience as a real-life example. And, you know, credit cards used in excess can get much out of control. Credit card companies add finance charges to the unpaid balances, and those finance charges are hefty. And they can go from 29 to 33% today, which is amazing, on the outstanding balance. So how do you address credit card debt? That's going to be an interesting discussion we have. In the case of credit cards, you cannot just pay the minimum balance. You know, if you're paying just the minimum balance, Pastor Bill, most of that is going to go to the finance charge.
1: That's right.
0: Very little goes to the principal. And if you look at your credit card statement, a lot of times on there, I think they have to disclose how many months it will take you to pay off the debt just paying the minimum. Sometimes that can be 10, 15, 20 years.
1: Amen. That's right. And, you know, one thing that kind of gets overlooked is if you should happen to pay that late, there's sometimes $45 late charge that they'll add to it.
0: Yeah, know? Those late charges and additional late fees and other things that they may add because of a late payment, they can really add up. And then you're having to pay your minimum payment plus the late fee.
1: Yeah, it becomes just a never-ending circle of just trying to keep your head above water. Much less conquer the debt. I'm really looking forward to Jack's testimony today and him being willing to open himself up and share with you. So he'll be calling in just a few moments, I'm sure.
0: Yep. And as we're waiting for Jack to call in, one thing that I wanted to point out is Dave Ramsey has a great strategy called the debt snowball. Have you ever heard of that?
1: Yes.
0: Mm-hmm. So the concept of the debt snowball is you're paying off credit cards.
1: Brother, I think we have
0: you. We got Jack coming on. Okay, great.
1: Hello, you're on WUCC 99.9. Is this Jack?
2: Yes, sir.
1: Okay, we've been looking forward to your call.
0: Yep. So, Jack, I was just talking about the debt snowball, and Dave Ramsey's got a good solution at www.ramseysolutions.com. Jack, you were really good at managing money right out of college. Is that right?
2: Partially true. college, all I had was a checking account. I used that. I kind of made it in my head of I don't let my balance get below this number until each paycheck hit. Uh-huh. So it kind of stacked up like that. However, I didn't have a credit card. So therefore, I didn't have a credit score. what you need to really, like, rent apartments and pretty much do anything in this nation now. So with that said, I applied for a Discover card, and kind of I did decent with it for the first few months. Some life stuff happened. Ended up getting another card, carried up two balances.
0: Well, part of what happened too, if I remember right, is you initially was working at Georgia Pacific. You had a pretty decent salary. You were living in an apartment that kind of considered the higher salary, but then you ended up moving to a construction job because you really enjoyed the outdoors. And as part of that, you were getting paid kind of a apprentice salary, a very small salary. Is that right?
2: Yeah, I would say it kind of came out to close, including the overtime that I was getting.
0: Mm-hmm. Yeah, so that was good that you were getting the overtime. So that helped you out a lot. But you started charging a lot to the credit card. I remember you sharing that statements with me, and there were dinners on there and a lot of things that just shouldn't have been on a credit card.
2: Yeah, 100%. So what I think, kind of looking back, happened, I wasn't a dedicated budget. So I was kind of blindly just going with the flow. And then along with the credit card offers that seem all enticing, it's like, hey, open this credit card and you'll get $750 back after you spend $2,000 in the first like 2 months or something. Those were kind of enticing, looped me in, and along with like the cash back of, hey, we got 4% if you spend money at a restaurant or something. And so I just kind of indiscriminately was using those credit cards, not necessarily knowing exactly what I was getting to.
0: When did you feel like, you know, you got to the point where you realized you were just drowning in debt?
2: Probably like a year or two after opening that initial card, probably about 2 years for sure, is when I really realized, like, oh my gosh, I can't really manage this or come back from this without a set plan.
0: Were you missing any payments? Were you getting behind on a couple times?
2: No, so I never missed a payment, which was good. And I think that is something that kind of caught up with me, was believing that the minimum payment, like you said, thinking that minimum payment was sufficient, you know, just paying that each month, oh, it'll work out, I'll eventually pay it off. However, unfortunately, that's not how it works, and that's how these companies get their money, is that's...
0: Yeah, they're really counting on you to get to the point. These credit card companies really won't. I mean, they'll, like you said, they have that financial hook, that incentive to say, hey, you know, apply for this card, you get cash back, and we'll reward you with a little bit of incentive after you get to a certain level. But what's happening really is they're kind of hooking you in to a lie, saying that, you know, hey, we'll treat you right. But really what they're doing underneath all that is charging you, you know, 30% interest, which is ridiculous, and you can't overcome that.
2: No, definitely. I mean, that's 100% what happened to me, is these they spark my interest, you know, getting the offers in the mail or just even seeing it online and being like, huh, I eat out a lot, so I might as well get, quote, free money for eating out. And then next thing you know, you're carrying about next month instead of able to pay it all off.
0: Yeah, yeah, so you know, just like you said, you're charging lunches, dinners, you're charging groceries, and then it's very easy at the end of the month or whenever the card payment is due to look at your bank account and say, well, I can't really pay all that back, but I can pay the minimum payment. And like you said, if you're not real familiar with that, that minimum payment doesn't really go anywhere. So I want you to kind of share how you felt and when you finally kind of came to me and talked to me about what was going on with the credit cards. How did that make you feel?
2: Yeah, so kind of when I realized I had to get this under control was too late, unfortunately. And I definitely felt like ashamed. I felt kind of disappointed in myself for letting this happen. It's definitely something that creeps up on you, and next thing you know, it's just a battle to get out of. And so it was hard for me to come to you and kind of show you what I'd gotten myself into and not really necessarily having a great plan to get out of it, because I hadn't done too much research or, I guess, like, simulating numbers. But with credit card debt, I think, looked it up the other day, I believe it was like 50%, close to 50% of Americans are carrying over credit card debt month to month. And that debt, like, ranges from, I believe, like, $8,000 upwards. So that's a pretty significant number. And I was on the plus side of $8,000. So I definitely felt like I was drowning. And I think that's totally normal. I mean, to feel that way with seeing numbers and just not having an idea of how you're going to get out of it, seeing if it's, like, even possible to get out of it, you know, your hope kind of fades away. That's where planning comes in, and it gives a sliver of hope. You see that it's possible to pay it off, and it's time, and you just got to stick with that plan.
0: You know, and I think one of the key things there is that when you shared it with me, you know, of course, being a parent, I was disappointed that you had gotten yourself in debt, but at the same time, I was looking at ways to help you and help you solve this issue. So I was glad that you shared it with me. You know, I didn't initially commit to helping you out, but I became help as an accountability partner with you to say, hey, Jack, you gotta address this. How are we going to get this paid off? Let's look at a way to do that. So we had that conversation.
2: Yeah, we did. And I might be out of debt financially, but I'm in debt to you, Dad.
0: Yeah, and so one thing, I did want you to walk out those consequences, and part of the reason is I wanted to make sure you were serious and you had really kind of repented of being in debt and seeing the light, so to speak, of what that was doing to your life and the stress it was bringing in. And I think it's a teachable moment for parents, you know, out there. We got asked that question the other day, Bill, about adult children. And, you know,
1: When do you cut them loose?
0: Yeah, I think if you you want to help them, one of the ways you can help them is counsel them and give them wisdom. You don't always have to jump in financially to provide help. So it's a teachable moment for the parents out there with adult children and even small children. You know, sometimes they get themselves in a situation and there are consequences, and those consequences have to be lived out so that they understand and can learn from that, because we do learn from our mistakes and we all make mistakes. So, Jack, I think you had three credit card debts and a payment for a travel trailer you bought to live in at the construction sites. And you did live with your consequences for a while. And then I offered to pay the lowest one to kind of get you on that debt snowball, which was not a huge amount of debt, but it was a pretty significant payment. I think it was a $200 a month minimum payment. And I knew if I could get that out of the way, you could throw that $200 at the next debt. And I remember sitting at our kitchen table here in South Carolina, and you were protesting. I said, no, you know, let me get you a little more ahead of where you need to be. Do you remember that moment?
2: Oh, yeah. Yeah, I remember that. And that's like you and Pastor Bill are just talking about. Kind of, obviously, I'm not a parent yet, but being your son and going through this with you, it went a long, long way for you to kind of empower me that, hey, Jack, you can get through this. You just got to be dedicated. You got to set that line straight and stay on it. And that's exactly what you did, and I appreciate that. You kept me accountable.
0: Yep.
2: So I think that's something for parents, like you were saying, you don't necessarily have to help out financially, or you might be in a position where you can't help out financially, but mentally and emotionally, you can do worlds for your daughters or sons. He's got to empower them and tell them, hey, I'll be right here with you through this journey, and you're going to make it through, and here's how we're going to do it.
0: And you,
2: that's
0: did,
2: what you did.
0: Yeah, and you actually used a little wisdom there, too. You did some financial engineering. You turned the tables on the credit card companies by taking advantage of a 0% balance offer, right?
2: Yes, I did. So, yeah, you paid off that lower card, so I had about $200 a month that I wasn't having to put towards the credit card. However, using that snowball strategy, I just rolled that $200 into the next credit card that I planned on paying down. And so what I did eventually after doing research and talking to people, just reading online about it. So a lot of times these credit card companies will offer these promotions, of 0% interest for instance, like 18 months was the one that I opened. And so you can do a thing called a balance transfer, which is where you transfer the money on one of your cards onto that card. And the only caveat to that is it'll be like a 3% initial charge on the transfer. So, for instance, maybe I don't want to mess up my math, but if I had like $3,000 and I put it, transferred it to the 0% balance transfer card, it would be a $300 fee, so that would bring me up to $3,300. However, if you're looking at that month to month, I mean, that just saved you 2 months of interest, basically.
1: Mm-hmm.
2: And then after that, you're not paying any interest. And so what I did, I opened that 18 months up, zero interest, moved my highest card into that one, and I did some calculations and kind of ran it in ChatGPT.
1: Yeah. It's a good tool.
2: Yeah. I mean, you got to use your resources, you know. And that, yeah, it's definitely nice to use AI to simulate some of this stuff. And so what I wanted to do, so I had zero interest for 18 months. I wanted to be safe and have it all paid off in 16 months, because big thing is if you don't pay it off within that promotional period, all that interest accrues at once. So say 19 months came by and I still hadn't paid it off, I would be hit with a huge interest ding. And so anyways, I gave myself 16 months to pay it off and related how much per month do I need to put to get this card to zero in 16 months. Got that, set it up on auto pay and forgot. I think, Dad, I was telling you the other day how I had two checking accounts. And so, which is strange. I don't think most people do. I just kind of forgot to close one, but I used it to my advantage. And so I have direct deposit through my employer, and I said, all right, X amount of dollars to go to the second checking account, and I'm only using that account for bills. And so I calculated the approximate amount of money that goes towards, like, fixed expenses, so rent and bills, credit card bills, vehicle insurance. Put that all into that second account, so it was withdrawn each paycheck, going right into there as if it existed, and set up the auto pay to that one credit card on that checking account.
0: So you made it so you couldn't even put your hands on that money. That money went over and just went to bills, and that was it.
2: Exactly.
0: Yeah, that's a great, great strategy, Jack. I think you did really good on that. And, you know, with coming on the station, appreciate your advice. I hope other people that are listening, that'll give them hope if they're in credit card debt. But, you know, what's really amazing is, I didn't know this, but you know, as you kind of alluded to, you finished paying off your last payment last week, so you're now debt-free. And how does that make you feel?
2: It feels great. Yeah.
1: I meant to get a bell to ring for you.
0: Yeah, well, Pastor Bill was celebrating over there.
1: Yeah.
2: Ding, ding, ding.
1: Yeah. I have a question I want to ask you. Well, you and your dad both. You were talking about the credit card with zero balance and stuff, which indicates to me that your credit was not bad at all, or they wouldn't have given you that card. I just wondered how close you felt that your credit was going to go bad.
2: That's a great question. Yeah, so my credit score really bad when I kind of realized, hey, I'm drowning here. I need to get out. And so that first card that was paid off, that kind of gave me a boost. And then, I mean, really each... The more you chip away at these cards, you're going to see that credit score steadily go up. Now, it might not be drastic, but it's still going up. And luckily, I think the promotional one that I opened a few months ago was City Double Advantage, I believe is what it's called. And I think most people can open that one up. I don't think it's too, you don't necessarily need like a very high score. Which helped out a lot.
1: So when you do that credit card, do they insist that you get rid of the other credit cards, or they don't care?
2: I don't think they care. So I kind of just kept that other one open, and so I'm not sure if they'll touch on it.
1: So you had to really be disciplined not to go back up and charge those other cards up.
2: Yeah. So that's another thing I would do. I would freeze all my credit cards. I would just go right in the app and freeze them whenever I'd pay them off. Or even when I didn't pay them off, I just froze all of them.
0: Yeah, that so if you're freezing what he's talking about there, if you put a freeze, that means you can't put any new charges to those credit cards. So that's a great strategy.
1: Is it better to freeze the card or to close the card? Because I think if you close the card, you lose that credit rating.
0: Well, he couldn't close it because he still had balances when he froze those cards.
1: Oh, I see. Okay.
0: But yeah, on your credit score, it's a good point, Pastor Bill, is that the credit scoring agency looks at how long you've had credit open, what your balances and what your unused balances are, and then do you make payments on time. So you're right, if you close an account, that can impact your credit score negatively. It's almost better just to leave it there and freeze it and not use it and have that history.
1: Well, we had that kind of happen in the fact that when we sold our house, we thought, well, let's pay these things off, and then I did see it kind of negatively affect us because we paid them off.
0: Yeah, when you pay them off,
1: and close, we paid them off and closed them.
0: And close them, that's when it hurts you. If you pay them off and keep them open, the credit card company looks at the balance outstanding that you could draw down that's unused, mm-hmm. and the fact that you have a history with that card company. And the longer the history, the better your credit score. Of course, combined with timely payments and available credit that's not used. So in Jack's case, as he was paying down his credit cards, there were two things going on. He was paying more than the minimum, which was helping his credit score. And then the fact that he had available balances he wasn't using, that was helping his credit score too. Mm. And the fact that he didn't close them. So, Jack, the one thing that you did that maybe not everybody can do, but you know, when you said you quit your job and you were going into construction, you'll probably remember I was like, Jack, what are you doing? But I'm telling you, construction, if you're out there looking for a job that has a lot of flexibility in terms of being able to go from company to company and maybe better your position, but also get some good experience on the ground. Construction, if you're a young person or a trade, is a great way to go versus maybe going into college, because you're going to make a lot more money in the trades right now. And you know, Jack got a college education and then he went into that. There's nothing wrong with that either. But Jack, you kind of negotiated your salary upwards, and so that helped you with the flexibility to pay more towards debt. Talk to maybe people that are listening about how you can negotiate with your employer. And did you feel like that was something you could do?
2: Yeah, no, it was definitely daunting, because that was the first time I've ever done that. And I've moved around a few companies, so I've had opportunities to try and negotiate. I've just been too scared to, until recently. But kind of what I did to justify, so I think we're all our own worst enemy in saying, like, hey, maybe I'm not worth that much money, but I tell you, you absolutely are. And if they put that on their post, then they're willing to pay it. So it doesn't hurt to ask. But one thing that I kind of backed myself up on was the current company that I was leaving had a few benefits that were better than the current company I'm in. These weren't deal breakers at all. However, with their initial offer, I felt like, hey, the old benefits almost kind of outweigh taking this new job with the salary that they're going to offer me. And so I did a little math and was just put in an email and said, hey, I believe a
0: fair offer.
2: Fair offer would be X amount. And I say this because initially in the interview I asked for this, you came down with the offer to this amount, but at my old company I was getting these benefits, which would offset, or I guess justify, me being towards the high end of the salary.
0: Yes. So you ended up doing pretty well there. I was very proud of you for doing that. And you said, you know, you may not think you're worth it, and God certainly looks at us as being worth it and being worthy. And I think sometimes we don't take that self-worth, like you said, into the marketplace and advocate for ourselves. And even if you're currently working and you're happy in the job, you're not going anywhere, when your annual review comes up, you should have some thoughts in mind about what you would like to see in terms of a raise. companies today are really trying to keep employees. Employees are, especially if you're doing really good work, like Jack was doing at his old employer and got a great recommendation. If you're doing great work, you're in the driver's seat to a certain extent. You have to understand you may not get everything you want, but if you don't ask, you won't get. And so that's a pretty good standard to live by, right, Pastor Bill?
1: Absolutely. Absolutely. Even to the fact that if you have someone working for you, they're still working on your reputation, and that has value to it too. So, but I, you know, honestly, I'm of the old age where you just took what people gave you. But my daughter, as my daughter came along, and she was not afraid to ask for what she was worth. I thought, man, I should have been doing this for years, asking what I was worth. But I agree with Jack 100%. We don't look at ourselves at the worth that we are. And if we're worth it, they should pay it.
0: Yes, absolutely. Well, Jack, we appreciate you coming on the show.
1: Yes,
0: and thank you so much. That was some really good advice and an example that hopefully many people that hear this broadcast will take to heart. And there is hope. Obviously, when you're in debt, you don't have to give up. Jack, do you have any last advice you want to offer anyone?
2: Yeah, just real quick, I appreciate y'all having me on here. Definitely been an honor. The one thing I'll leave with is, if you're stuck in debt right now, you feel like you're drowning, you'll be able to get out of it. Take a step back, look at it kind of big picture, come up with a plan, utilize the tools that are available to you, ChatGPT, Claude, whatever. I don't love AI, but it definitely helps me. And you can just run through scenarios and say, hey, I'm getting paid this much, blah, blah, blah. I have this much in debt. Help me create a plan or a timeline. Sometimes it'll feel one step forward, two step back, but you just got to keep chugging, and you're going to get through it.
0: Amen.
2: If I can do it, you can absolutely do it.
0: Amen.
1: So. Amen. Hey, Jack, I look forward to meeting you in real life. And yes, I want to let you know I love you, Father. He's a great man.
2: Yes, sir.
0: I appreciate that. All right, Jack.
2: I appreciate y'all. Thank you for the taking the time to have me on here. I hope everyone had a great Memorial weekend and has a good rest of their week.
0: Yep.
1: Amen.
0: Thank you, Jack. Have a great day and the rest of your week, too, as well. And we appreciate you.
1: Amen.
2: Yeah. Bye-bye.
1: Bye-bye.
0: Bye-bye.
1: Well, that was a very interesting call you had there, brother.
0: Yeah, and I think Jack is a good example of someone that when they really put their mind to it and set up a plan, like he said, and make it actionable and stick to it, great things can happen.
1: Amen. Amen. You know, what Jack did was very biblical. We're to go to the elders when we need help, to go to them and get advice. You know, even the Bible talks about the older women teaching the younger women about things. But I have to really hand it to Jack. Not every child would do that. They wouldn't come to their parent and say, you know, I'm in trouble, and I want you to help. I don't want you to get me out of trouble, but I want you to help me to figure out how to get out of trouble. So kudos to Jack.
0: Yeah.
1: Yeah.
0: Yeah. I think that was the tough that part, is to really admit where he was and share that with me. And like I said, just being accountable to someone is very important.
1: Amen.
0: God can deliver you out of your debts, so you want to come to him with a repentant heart and ask for forgiveness for becoming enslaved by debt. Psalm 81:6, King James Version, states, I removed his shoulder from the burden. His hands were delivered from the pots. And the Enduring Word commentary on this says, now God is speaking to his gathered people, and he's reminding them of the great deliverance he gave them to setting them free from their slavery. And then further commentary says, let us remember that we have been eased of far heavier burdens, delivered from severe taskmasters, freed from drudgery, an intolerable load of sin, and the cruel tyranny of Satan. So God is there as your deliverer. He can deliver you out of your financial issues as well as other ways too as well. I have a permission to share another story about one of my children, if that's okay, Pastor Bill.
3: Sure. As long as it's okay with them, it's okay with me.
0: Yeah, I got the permission, and this is from my daughter. And, you know, she's living with us, so a lot of times the mail comes, and I inadvertently open her mail by accident. So she and my wife are in the same insurance company. I thought it was my wife's mail. So I popped open the mail, and inside I'm reading it, and I realize it's her mail, but I'm reading this note from the insurance company, and her little boy had a lab test, and the lab test had to be sent to a special laboratory in California. It was $4,200
3: wow.
0: for that lab
3: test. For a lab test, wow.
0: And guess what? The insurance company denied the claim.
3: Wow.
0: So I was like, oh, no. What? I'm reading this letter. I'm going, oh, no. She had come to me and said, you know, she had also gotten a little bit of credit card debt. And so we were talking about it. I said, let's pray. So we had prayed about it about a month before, and we were talking about how to budget to get that debt paid off. And here comes this letter, and I'm like, oh, no, there's going to be more debt. Well, at the bottom of the denial, it said, and we enclose a check for $4,200.
3: Hmm.
0: I was like, what in the world? So I thought about it, and I thought, well, you know what they're doing is the insurance company does not want to do business in California. And I can understand why no one would want to do business in California.
3: Yeah.
0: So what they were doing is they were giving her a check, telling her to pay the provider. So when she came home, we talked about it. And I said, you know what you should do? Call the lab, tell them what happened, tell them that you got this check, but you'd like to pay in installments, because most medical debts are, you can set up in installments, there's no interest, etc., and you can pay it off over time, and they don't penalize you. And lo and behold, the insurance company said, yeah, we'll take that. That's fine. You can do whatever you want to with that money, the insurance, but we'll take a payment plan. So that was pretty amazing.
3: Mm-hmm.
0: And I said to her, now you take that money that the insurance company paid and pay off your debt with the credit card. So she ended up getting out of the high credit card interest debt and had a debt that she could pay over 12 months with no interest. That's pretty amazing.
3: That is amazing, because what would happen to a lot of people, they would have already paid that medical bill and stuff on their credit card.
0: Yeah.
3: You know, and then have all that high interest from the credit card, but thinking that they had to pay it off. So you really just gave information about two things. One, when she got the check, she had the ability to contact them and make an arrangement. And two, she was able to use that for something else to get that down. That's really powerful information that most people don't have.
0: Yeah. And the other part is, you know, with medical debt, like you said, don't charge it to a credit card unless you're going to pay it off that month. But if you have debt with a hospital or a doctor, usually you can talk to them and they'll set you up on a payment plan, usually without interest and usually without any penalty to do that. And this was just such a great answered prayer, because she got to pay off her credit card debt and trade that for like a no interest debt, which she's able to pay monthly and is able to keep on top of that.
3: You know, having just told that story reminded me of a guy I worked with, that his daughter was over, I believe, in Canada, and she was riding a bike and she fell kind of off the mountain and tore her face all up and just did a lot of damage. And they wanted the payment right up front. So her boyfriend at the time was, you know, he paid the payment, and then the father, of course, took care of the rest of the bill and said, you know, he paid the guy back, and then he said, called the hospital and said, I'll pay you $10,000 cash. And they said, okay. So they took the $10,000 from him, and then he got a check from the insurance here that paid him, I think it was like $14,000-something. So because he paid them the cash and settled it right away, he ended up making about $4,000 off the deal.
0: Yeah.
3: So there's just so many things like that people, you know, we just don't think about.
0: Yeah, you know, when I moved here, I didn't have any, my Medicare prescription drug plan lapsed because of some issues with the move. And so I didn't have coverage for a month or two. Mm-hmm. And I found out paying, like with GoodRx, which is that card you get for free, and just going to the pharmacy and saying, I don't have insurance. Actually, I got some medicine for cheaper than what the insurance company was providing for after the pharmacy took the insurance. They were charging me more. So, you know, insurance is good, but it doesn't

0: will take your debts, like credit card debt, and you can roll it all into one debt. That's why it's called consolidation. And then that debt will be set up on a term loan instead of a minimum payment. So with a term loan, you'll pay a certain amount every month, and a lot of that is going to principal. So you'll set it up with debt consolidation company. You may have a 24-month loan or a 60-month loan, or they may go a little further sometimes, depending on your credit. And you get to pay that off over that term of months or years, and you'll get out of debt that way. Now, you'll still pay interest, but the interest is usually less than the credit card interest, especially if you have good credit. So an example that I was looking at, and you can go to bankrate.com, and that will give you some ways to look at this, and actually there's ways to apply for a consolidation loan. But in this example, they say, well, card one has a balance of $5,000 with an APR of 20%. Card two has a balance of $2,000 with an APR or interest rate of 25%. And card three has a balance of $1,000 with an interest rate of 16%. And if you continue to make the minimum payments, you'd pay $218.33 a month, and it would take you 23 years to pay off.
1: Wow.
0: Isn't that amazing?
1: It is amazing.
0: So if you qualified for an $8,000 debt consolidation loan with a 24-month term at 10% or a 60-month term at 12%, either loan option would help you save money on interest. So ultimately, what happens in this example, if you choose the five-year debt consolidation loan, your payment will drop by $40.33 a month, and you'll pay $9,800 in total interest over 5 years, but you'll be debt-free in 60 months versus 23 years. Pretty good deal, huh?
1: That's a real good deal.
0: And if you can afford a little more payment per month, because as your term goes down, you're paying more principal, so your payment's going to go up. So if you can do the two-year repayment at $150 a month, you're going to save $11,000 in total interest, and you'll be debt-free in 24 months. So that's pretty amazing. I want to.
1: It's just unreal, isn't it? When they get to thinking about that.
0: Yeah, I want to throw in a bonus thing. I didn't give you this, by the way.
1: Okay. That's all right.
0: It's going to be a financial hint of the week. So, do you like treasure hunting? Have you ever gone treasure hunting?
1: We do actually do a scavenger hunt every Thanksgiving around town.
0: Nice. You know, a lot of people have these metal detectors, and they go out on the beach and find rings and stuff that are lost. And sometimes they find gold Confederate coins and things like that. Well, there's a way that everybody can treasure hunt, and it's called unclaimed property. Do you know what that is?
1: I've heard a little bit about it, but I don't know how it works.
0: So unclaimed property is anything that you didn't claim and had a right to own. So if you moved around a lot and you maybe had utility deposits, maybe you didn't claim a refund for that. And maybe in the state of Georgia, there's a $500 utility deposit with your name on it, but you don't know you have it. But the state ends up claiming that from the utility company after they report it, and they pay it over to the state, and the state holds it in your name, hoping you never claim it. It just sits there, and it'll sit there forever. And give you an example, my mom died years ago, and I knew she lived in Louisiana for a while after she married my dad.

0: So I thought, well, I'm going to do unclaimed property in Louisiana and see if there's anything there. And I guess about 60 years ago, before she died, she ended up buying a $1,000 whole life insurance policy that actually was worth $1,000. And guess mm-hmm. what? They had that still in her name in the state of Louisiana. The insurance company, as I traced it down, had gone out of business. But because that was fully funded and it wasn't theirs, it was her money, the creditors couldn't touch that. So it went to the state of Louisiana. Now, they don't have a right to notify you that they're holding property. They don't do that. They depend on you coming to them. So here's what you need to do. South Carolina has $950 million in unclaimed property.
1: And I know $9 million of it's probably mine.
0: That's right. So you can go to the South Carolina Office of State Treasurer, or you can search South Carolina Unclaimed Property. And in there, if you put in your name and your zip code, it'll pull up everything under your name and zip code. Now, it may pull up, like my name being William, mm-hmm. it may pull up William George, or it may mm-hmm. pull up William Joe or something mm-hmm. like that. And so it may not pull up my name, so I may have to look through a couple pages to where I ultimately find something. Mm-hmm. But it's worth doing. It's a nice little financial tip. You know, it's something you can do yourself. Don't fall for somebody saying they can do it for a fee, because it's free. Now, in the case of something like an insurance policy and somebody that has died, mm-hmm. The beneficiaries can go after that, like I was able to go after that. But I had to show them the will. And I had to show them my relationship and that I was a beneficiary. And I had to have proof of all that. So mm-hmm. sometimes it's difficult, but sometimes the state will allow you to apply directly online without providing additional information, you know, if it's clear that it's your money. It might be something worth looking at, right?
1: That sounds like it. I mean, just one insurance bill, thing for $1,000 is worth the trouble.
0: Yeah, and so going back to Jack, Jack did this a few years back when we were in Tennessee, and he found $900 the state of Georgia had withheld. And what that was, is he had a medical bill and he got a refund, but he had moved out of Georgia, and Georgia was nicely holding that money for him, but they never alerted that yeah. he had it, neither did the insurance company. So it was just sitting there in the state of Georgia's bank account, which is not where you want your money to sit, is in the state's bank account.
1: Right. And I'm sure they're drawing interest on it. All that $9 million.
0: Yeah. No, they don't let it just sit there non-interest. You're right. They're holding it on, quote, your behalf, but they're earning money on that. And they don't advertise this very often because, essentially, it does provide some revenue for the states.
1: Mm-hmm.
0: But if South Carolina's holding almost, $1 billion of money owed to its citizens or people that have lived here, just think about every state that you've lived in. Like, mm-hmm. you lived in Wisconsin,
1: lived in Illinois,
0: lived in South Carolina. I don't know. For us, we've lived in Michigan, Tennessee, Georgia, South Carolina, North Carolina. So it really is a treasure hunt. You can mm-hmm. and if you think about it, every time you change jobs and you have a 401k or mm-hmm. a pension, sometimes that you forget about that when you leave the job, or maybe you forget to pick up your last paycheck.
1: Mm-hmm.
0: So that can be an issue. Again, like utility deposits, lease deposits, bank accounts. Like, if you have a bank account and you just stop, putting money in it, and you forget about it, and you haven't had any activity for a number of years, the bank may submit that over to the unclaimed property fund. It's a little more complicated with bank accounts, mm-hmm. because they give you more time before they say that you abandon the property. But
1: is that a law that they have to do, give it over to the state?
0: Yeah, so it's a law, and there's when I was in business, it's one of the forms. If you're mm-hmm. working for yourself or a business, you've got to fill out every year. You've got to fill out a statement of unclaimed property, and it can be a business too, by the way. Mm. So a lot of businesses might be owed refunds from a vendor, but that they forgot. The mm-hmm. vendor never told them that they owed the company money, and maybe the vendor went out of business, and by that time they had already submitted some money to the state. So even on a business, if you've ever had an LLC or a corporation or something like that, it's worth putting that into the search box and seeing if it'll pull up any
1: And now that's good information. Money. That was worth listening to the show. Besides what you got from Jack, that's just, you got some good information today, brother.
0: Yeah, so I thought everybody would enjoy that. So, again, if you want to drop me an email at the daily, bill@thedailystewart.com, that's where you can reach me. And I just ask God to bless everyone that's heard this broadcast today. I ask God to loose finances and blessings upon everyone that's listening. I ask that Jesus will provide for your every need, and that you'll have the opportunity to have faith in finances as well as faith in every other area of your life. So, Pastor George, any other things?
1: As always, we thank you for listening. And once again, if you'd like to support the Daily Stewart Show, you can go to cwchrist.com. 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
0: Yep, and manage yourselves and resources wisely.

0: Hello, friends, and welcome. My name is Henry Schaefer, and I pastor the University Parkway Church here in Aiken, South Carolina. Now let's move right on into today's message and hear what God will speak into your life concerning Jesus is the answer.
1: All my job is today's test. Whatever problem you're going through today,
2: I know that your skies,
1: whatever you're dealing with in life, come on. Jesus is the answer.
2: In case you don't know.
3: A spiritual deception. I'm going to say a Christian cannot have a demon. And I'm going to answer it by, really? So let's talk about that as we begin. Look at it here in Matthew chapter 11 and verse 1. And it came to pass when Jesus had made an end of commanding his 12 disciples, he departed thence to teach and to preach in their cities. Now when John had heard in prison the works of Christ, now this is so apropos here, of Christ, he sent two of his disciples, and he said unto him, art thou he that should come, or do we look for another? And look what Jesus said the answer is. Jesus answered and said unto him, go and show John again those things which ye do hear and see. The blind receive their sight, the lame walk, lepers are cleansed, the deaf hear, the dead are raised up, and the poor have the gospel preached to them. Verse 11, and blessed is he whosoever shall not be offended in me. So I'm going to take this from two camps today, because it depends on, just as soon as you pull up the internet and you start looking, you're going to find different viewpoints on just about anything that you want. So as you look up, can a Christian have a demon? This one website that I found, and it's pretty much like at the top of the list, so that when people read this, this is what they're going to get. Pastors are going to get this because it goes along with what they want to talk about. And it's about deliverance ministry. So let's do and this is an article. This is a website. This is the group that will take on the argument, no, a Christian cannot. So it's a negative to the question. So let's just look in there and see what they have to say, because this is the lie. You see what I mean? So, it's put together very well. And then we're going to look at the other side. And then what you're going to have to do is you're going to have to decide yourself. Does that make sense what I'm saying? And the thing is, you have to be able to answer what you believe. And if you can't answer what you believe, then why are you following something you can't answer? That makes sense? So deliverance ministry, a definition is deliverance ministries can have various definitions among Christians. The most common definition revolves around solving a person's problems related to demon spirits and possession. Those who promote the practice of deliverance ministry claim that Christians can be indwelt with demons. And in order to be free from addictions, depression, and sorts of sins, they may weigh or afflict the person. The demon must be exorcised. Deliverance ministry claims that it sets the afflicted person free from bondage they are experiencing. And it is common for the person to attend a series of discipleship classes ending the exorcisms as a form of treatment. Deliverance ministry is a contemporary movement. It gains ground. It crosses denominational lines. Although it's gained popularity, many Christians are seeing it as a negative and unbiblical practice that can have serious and disastrous consequences. Even though it claims to offer freedom to the individual, there's even support groups forming to help people who have been victimized by deliverance ministries. This one person defines deliverance ministry as the name commonly given to Christian individuals or ministers who believe that Christians can have demons inside them. Now, I'm going to show you something here in just a little bit. And I'm going to take the other side of this, but I'm not afraid to present both sides to you. Did that make sense? Because somewhere in this world, there's truth. And the thing is, you need to seek out truth. And if you don't think seeking out the truth in this issue... Now, let's do this here. If you don't think seeking out the truth about water baptism saving you is necessary, well, trust in it then. And wait in that day when he'll say, depart from me, ye workers that work iniquity, I never knew you. It's that important. These deceptions are that important to get this thing right. And just to say this one here, here's what he says, is that there are specific methods, techniques, and prayers for discerning the presence of demons and casting them out. That such exorcisms are necessary, prerequisite for living a successful and a victorious life. Evidence of these beliefs is derived from experience and from a handful of scriptures that have been taken out of context. Okay? Deliverance ministries, demons and the believer. When we study the Bible about demons, it is very clear that Christians cannot be demon-possessed. I believe that. However, the Bible does say that a believer can be oppressed and influenced by a demon. I believe that too. So what's the difference? Possession means that demon has full control over a person. That's right. Examples of this can be found in Matthew 7 and 14, Luke 4 and 33. Demon oppression is very different. If a person is oppressed by a demon, the demon influences their life towards sin. So he's telling us everything that we believe, right? He's got it. He probably was a deliverance minister at one time and got deceived. Somebody shout amen. So he'll say there's no instructions or commands in the Bible to cast a demon out of a believer. That's true. Instead, believers are instructed to resist the devil. And what will he do? Submit yourselves to the end, resist the devil, and he will flee. 1 Peter 5, 8-9 says, be self-controlled and alert. Your enemy, the devil, prowls like a roaring lion seeking someone to devour. So my question is, this is rhetorical, if they're not persistent in backing him off, he's going to devour them, really? So what did he just do to you? Duh. Somebody say, duh. That makes sense. I mean, it just don't make no... Anyway, believers are in... Here's what he says. Today, deliverance teachers often claim that it's just a matter of semantics, words. They say that a Christian cannot be possessed and state that they're only influenced, oppressed, and their practices are in agreement or not in agreement. They believe that a Christian can be influenced or oppressed to the point of becoming indwelt with demons, with the need to cast them out. They state there is no space inside the believer's body that a demon can indwell. But the Bible nowhere teaches these specifics. Now you got to realize that as soon as you leave this church and you go back to your own church or whatever church you want to go to, you're going to find this. But they don't believe in it. This is their argument. See what I mean? And they got it down. They say believers are a new creation, indwelt by the Holy Ghost, not indwelt by demons. Romans 8, 9, 11 says this here, you, however, are controlled not by the sinful nature, but by the Spirit. And if the Spirit of God lives in you, and if anyone does not have the Spirit of Christ, he does not belong to Christ. So another thing he says, explains how proponents of a deliverance ministry get around clear verses like this. They say Christians are invaded by demons. There's nothing more than a word game, a smoke screen, they say, we use. And there's a warning about deliverance ministries. I warn that this practice can be parallel to 2 Peter. It's a legalistic type of freedom is being offered that will only offer further bondage. And it tells us that Jesus Christ warned us against false prophets who can mislead others. So this man's calling me or a church who believes in deliverance false prophets and false Christ and false beliefs. Isn't this good teaching already? Because you got to realize this here. That's kind of like what I did last week. I had to tell you about what they learned, what they believe about water baptism. See, they believe water baptism saves them. Or they believe being christened saves them. And if I don't tell you that, what they believe, then you won't understand the lie. I'm telling you what the lie is. I'm telling you the lie. Somebody shout amen. I'm unlike the rest of them. I got to, listen here. If we can just keep one from being deceived, if we can just get a group from being deceived, that's the mission. That's it. You understand? Jesus would put me through all this just to get that one, to get the truth to them. Deliverance ministry attacks essential areas of theology. First of all, here's what it says. It denies that the person and work of Jesus Christ, teaching that he is weak and cannot protect his own children. Number two, it denied the sufficient grace that a new creation granted as a believer upon salvation, that all things become new. It ignores the scripture that says that the evil one can no longer touch the believer. And many believers fail to see God's sovereign faithfulness and protection that he has told them in 1 Corinthians 10 and verse 13, which always provides a way out. And I believe that scripture. We are really without excuse as believers to blame our behavior comes from demons. Really? That's what I have to keep putting on the end of all this. Really? He acts like, well, John gives us great assurance when he says, we know that anyone born of God does not continue in sin. Do you know anybody who don't sin? And the one who was born of God keeps him safe, and the evil one cannot harm him. The Greek word for translated harm is hapto, which means to fasten to. The evil one cannot fasten to a believer. Really? So the deliverance ministries, the dangerous results, what it does, it shifts the blame from your sin, your weaknesses, over to a demon. Or the unbiblical view of God's sovereignty and the distorted theology of the Holy Spirit. Deliverance ministries deny the Lord's power over Satan and actually grants the illusion of Satan having greater strength over the Lord. Deception has a high price and can enslave many into having false assurance with a relationship with Christ. Another one, a dangerous preoccupation with the demonic. All you want to do is talk about demons. Well, it's all in the Bible. More than you can shake a stick at. It's all through the Bible. You start reading, I can tell you where one pops up at. Of course, it's a false view of salvation. Many in deliverance ministry misunderstand Jesus' death on the cross. Watch this. They say the Bible very clearly says that Christ's work on the cross was sufficient. Further deliverance is not necessary. That's what they teach. So therefore, when I tell you deliverance is necessary, then they'll tell you that I'm false because they believe Jesus and his ministry and all that he did on the cross, it is finished. And it was finished. And it is finished. It's perfectly finished. And when it says it's finished in the Greek, it means it's a perfect perfection. It's perfectly complete. It's fully complete. Nothing needs to be added to what he did. That's what it meant when it was there. But the thing is, just because it's fully completed and perfectly completed does not mean the gospel doesn't need to be preached. Why would, if it was totally finished, then why do we preach? Why do we share the gospel then? If it's totally finished, you don't need to do anything. Sit down and fold your hands, sit on the stool and do nothing. Because it's done. But yet, how would they believe unless they have a preacher? How would they be delivered and believe in what Jesus did unless somebody tells them? But it's perfectly completed. And that's what it means. Perfect completion. So, that's his ministry. That's one side. That's most churches in our area believes this. But let's take it to the other side. Now can I go to the other side? Somebody shout amen. I'm going to do it whether you like it or not. I know the demons don't want me to say the other side. They wanted this side. You wanted that side. Just like water baptism. Don't tell me I have to do anything other than water baptism. You mean I got to repent? Yeah, you got to repent. Yeah, you can't live in sin. But I've been water baptized. I'm saved. No, that's because you have repented. Water baptism now is something you do. Somebody shout amen. So this article I'm reading here is from John Eckhart. Can a Christian have a demon? It was 03 when it first came out. And here's what he says. There was a time when we taught in our church that Christians could not have demons. I preached long sermons stating that Christians could be oppressed, regressed, digressed, obsessed, and suppressed, but never possessed. We believe that a demon could be on the outside of a Christian oppressing him, but he could not be on the inside doing anything. The reason I used to defend this position was that Jesus and the Holy Spirit could not live inside the same body in which demons were inside. Now, this is a man who has changed his mind. So, am I doing all right so far? The problem was, see, he used to be just like the man that we just read. See what I'm getting at? He used to be just like most churches in our area. But he says, watch it, the problem was our experience did not match our theology. When we ministered deliverance, we frequently prayed for people who knew they were born again, spirit-filled, that means they speak in tongues, and they manifested some demonic manifestation. We had to face the fact that either our experience was wrong or our doctrine was wrong. And we couldn't question our experience because we knew what we were seeing. So we began to question our theology. And in our search for truth, they realized that the Bible, Jesus tells us to what? Cast out devils, not to cast off devils. Obviously, there's something to come out. It must be in if it's going to come out. And finally came to the conclusion that our interpretation of the Bible had been wrong. So now I'm convinced not only a Christian can have demons, but also that there are demons that operate in the realm of theology, encouraging us to argue and debate endlessly over the doctrine rather than meeting the needs of the people. They will preach that this isn't real. That's the deception. I'm here to tell you it is real. And at the end of it, there's going to be people here today who's going to need deliverance, and we're going to execute what Jesus just told us to do. I guarantee you all those churches aren't going to do it because they don't believe in it. But I still got a crescendo in the middle this time. I got something to show you. They can operate in destructive ways without... You see, if you believe that a Christian cannot be tormented by a spirit, then they can operate in your congregation and in your people without ever being challenged, because they know you don't believe in it. Therefore, they can be challenged. They won't be challenged. And you're not, and you can come up and get them to be prayed for. They know they are comfortable coming to your church. Not people, I'm talking about demons. Because they know they're not going to be challenged. That's what he's saying here. Some may argue that a believer cannot be possessed. But the dismaying fact remains that a born-again Christian, including leaders, are experiencing difficulties that can find no solution in the natural infirmities or the endless conflict between the flesh and the spirit. What he's trying to say is that there are pastors standing behind the pulpit who are facing demons themselves and being tormented by them. What am I talking about? Last night before they stood up, they did pornography. Before they stood up in churches, they did pornography last night and repented before they got here. And the problem is that leadership is facing these things and nobody's trying to tell them that you can have a spirit of pornography and you can be set free from that tormenting demon and be free. You see, but their theology doesn't show out. They say, because I'm a Christian, I'm spirit filled, I can't have no problem. And that's a lie from hell. Somebody shout amen. I know that people don't like this, especially those who have demons in them. Somebody shout amen. They don't like this preaching. They'll tell you, get away from that. They want to hide. They want to hide. And they hide in church. So it's time to acknowledge that we're dealing with real people with real problems that God did not save and commission us to, so that we could argue over doctrine. He's called us to minister to people who are hurting, who are wounded, and who are bruised. That makes sense what I said. Possessed or not possessed. Are y'all all right today? Is it okay? Is this all right? Y'all, it's like watching a movie, isn't it? It's something like out of fantasy land. You ain't gonna hear preaching like this everywhere. Somebody shout amen on that. I realize I'm not the only believer who's ever had the erroneous idea about Christians being tormented. And that sensualization of the pictures that Hollywood has painted demon possession has not helped. But it's led for us to believe that we say Christians can be and are being controlled by the devil and will manifest even with Hollywood-style type situations. And the word possessed is so unfortunate translation. It's the wrong translation because it denotes ownership. When a cockroach comes into your house, do they own your house? Duh. How about when a rat gets in your house, do they own your house? How about when termites get in your house and eat in you, do they own your house? That's what we're talking about. Did that make sense what I just said? They don't own it. And that's exactly what we're talking about. Who owns the house? You do. Who gave you the house? Christ. But your house is being attacked. Somebody shout, they'll eat it right out from under you. So in the Bible, there's no real distinction between being possessed, being oppressed, digressed, suppressed, obsessed, and so forth. The terms of a person, to some degree, that means they are under some type of demonic influence. So when you look, so often I ask those who are skeptical about demonic possession or demonic oppression, whether or not cancer, I'm going to ask you this here, is cancer demonic? Is it demonic? And most will agree that sickness is of the devil. So then you look, if cancer is on the inside of the body, or is there something on the outside, that's the problem. Where's it at? And if it's on the inside, doctors probably wouldn't cut people open trying to remove it. They would probably wouldn't cut people open trying to remove it. Evidently, as a Christian, you can have something that is inside you that's possessing a certain organ of your body, and it is not of God. So, who knows Smith Wigglesworth? You all know Smith Wigglesworth? Listen, now I want you to don't creep up. Who's read the books of Smith Wigglesworth? Raise your hands. Who's read something about him? Well, let me tell you what Smith Wigglesworth said. You read him, I'm gonna shock you. Here's what he said in one of his books. He says, until people understand, he says, cancer is a demon, is a spirit, and it must be cast out. You believe Smith Wigglesworth? So when he says that God has shown him, cancer is a demon, and it must be cast out. Why do you say you read his books and you raise your hand, but you don't believe what God showed him? That's the reason why we have success in praying for people who have cancer, because when they stand here and say they have cancer in the breast, we call a spirit of cancer out. Women feel their breast, they feel the lump gone. Because we understand that cancer is a spirit. And a lot of times when they cut that diseased organ out of your body, all of a sudden it shows up somewhere else. Because just as soon as you remove that organ, that spirit just moves someplace else in that body. Duh. Somebody shout amen. We preaching today, aren't we? I know this isn't popular, but you have to realize that there's two views of this. Either you are having problems or you're not having problems. And I go back to our opening scripture here, in like this here, what Jesus said. He says, tell John this here. The blind receive their sight. Had a man standing right over here two, three, four Sundays ago. Him and his wife there. She said, I got problems with her knees. He's got problem with the back. So I prayed over their knees and she said, oh, my knees feel good. Cast out some spirits. Right there in two chairs. On canes. He said he got problems in his back. After she prayed for his back, he said, oh, my back feels good. After I prayed over her legs, she said, oh, my legs feel good. And he says, pastor, I want you to pray over me. I said, what you want me to pray for you about? I just prayed. He said, I want you to pray over my eye. I said, and he was right here. Who was here? Y'all seen that? I said, what's wrong with your eye? He says, he leaned on and he said, I can't see. I said, well, that's easy. I laid my hand over his eye like that. And I said, in the name of Jesus, you blind spirit that's in his eye, come out now in the name of Jesus. He stuck his hand out. And start saying, thank you, thank you, thank you.
4: Praise God, no, praise God. You, thank you, Jesus.
3: No, thank you, thank you, thank you.
4: Thank you, thank you, thank you. Thank you. Thank you, thank you, God. Thank you, thank you, thank you. Thank you. Thank you, thank you, thank you, thank you.
3: And I said, what are you thanking me for? He says, because I can see now, I can see. I said, don't thank me. I said, Jesus is the one who did it. Right here. So what I'm trying to tell you is this here. Either you believe this or you don't believe this, or we're all being deceived. Amen. What did Jesus say? Should we look for another gospel? Should we look for somebody else? Should we look for another way? John says, I want to know. I want to know. Are you the one? And Jesus sent him back with this message. And he says, tell John this. The blind receive their sight. The lame walk. Lepers are cleansed. The deaf hear. The dead are raised. And the poor have the gospel preached to them. Tell John that. That's all I got to tell you. Somebody shout amen. Are we doing all right today? I know you still don't get excited about it, but those two people were excited. So, knowing that a Christian can be demonized is some part of his being raises the question, is any part of limits to demons? Part off. Is there any part that's off limits to devil? And here is the answer. Just as Jesus said there was an outer court, an inner court, and the most holy place in the physical temple, that when Jesus went to the temple himself, he cleansed the outer court. They were making money changing. On the inner court, he beat them too. But on the most holy place, which was the spirit man, he didn't have to go in there because only God dwelt that. And that's the same thing it is with a Christian. Is that when you are saved and you become a Christian, your spirit man becomes regenerated. God owns that. But I'm telling you what, that body and that mind, come on, you got a lot of cleaning up to do. Somebody shout amen. That's the same way it is with the pastor. I'm not saying they're not saved. That's preaching. They got a problem here that they have not been, they've not been sanctified in yet. You see, we leave out this preaching about sanctification. And we tell everybody to be sanctified, you got to stop doing this. And they'll tell you, I can't quit. And the reason they can't quit is because they got a spirit tormenting them. And as soon as you get that out, you're free. Somebody shout amen. And now you start to resist the enemy. And he flees from you because he's been evacuated. So, the soul, the mind, the will, the emotion, the body are the targets of demonic attack. Demons could dwell in those areas of a Christian's life. So when we say that a Christian is demonized, we are not saying they have a demon in the spirit. But they got something they're dealing with. And you just said yourself you believe that cancer was of the devil. Well, then why is it in your body? And if it's caused by a spirit or a demon, then we need to address it. So with that being said, how many of you believe in Oral Roberts? Who knows his ministry, Oral Roberts? Come on, y'all, you've been living long enough to know Oral Roberts. Do you believe, now listen here, Oral Roberts, and I'm going to say this as I begin this here. I've never seen as many miracles or deliverance or things happening in the spiritual realm and people saved and baptized in the Holy Ghost and set free until it hit here in 2015. And I started preaching and believing in deliverance like I do now. But there are people that God who had supernatural ministry worldwide, just as God has had to teach us, he had to teach them too. Because the philosophy is, you ready? That a Christian can't be messed up with a demon. And we're not talking about a demon of an unclean demon or anything like that. So you're going to hear him talk about Oral Roberts in his own words. Who believes it? He taught on demons. So if he had this great miracle ministry where he went all across the world teaching, let's listen from the man who God taught then. Can we do that? He's going to talk to you about epilepsy. He's going to talk to you about people who have deafness in their ears. You want to cue that up for me, brother, in the back? Let's just sit back. Just calm down now. Everybody calm down. Just relax. Just get real calm.
5: Measles settled in their ears, or various things produce deafness, which we call ordinary deafness. But there is another kind of deafness which is produced by a demon who is of that nature. The nature of the demon is deaf. And when he enters the person's body, he takes the hearing. So then that the person's ears become what the demon of deafness is. Jesus prayed for a woman who was bound 18 years by the spirit of infirmity, a demon of infirmity. She could in no wise lift up herself. She had bowed over toward the floor and couldn't lift herself. Her back was as stiff as a board. And Jesus said a demon of infirmity had her body. He called the demon out and she straightened up. So then she wasn't sick in the true sense of the word. Nor was she afflicted along ordinary lines. But her body was stiff by a demon or spirit of infirmity. She had become, her body became what the demon was. Then Jesus called out an epileptic demon where a child had convulsions. Now there is an epilepsy which is not caused by demons. In any sense of the word, it is merely a physical affliction. And they have convulsions. And they are able to control it to a large degree by medicine. But there is an epilepsy that's caused by demons. And when it enters the body of a person, the body becomes exactly what that demon is, epileptic. But because the nature of the demon is epileptic or convulsive, he gets his pleasure out of doing that one thing. That's the kind of being he is. So the person becomes what he is in the body. Now then, demons strike different ways. Some of them work only in the body. And in that case, a child of God could have his body attacked. There are some who work in the mind, some who work in the soul. But get this, no unclean spirit can cross the bloodline. No unclean spirit can enter a child of God. There are different kinds of demons. There are unclean demons that work in the soul and mind. But there are different kinds of demons. Say a deaf demon, for instance. Well, couldn't it take the hearing away and the child of God be saved? And some of the very best people I've prayed for, a few of them have had epileptic demons in their flesh. In fact, one of the very first miracles God ever helped me perform, right after I started 5 years ago, was on a child of God who was seized by these foul things, and no medicine could control them. And when I got up to her and discerned the presence of those demons, I said to myself, very foolishly, of course, which I've never done since that time, well, I wonder why that they don't attack her while I'm here praying for her. And as if they had read my mind, they struck her. And she hit the floor, just like the 10 men had slammed her down. And I thought that she would crack her head open because her head hit the floor with such terrific force. And she began to kick and turn her hands in and slobber at the mouth, and she had no control over herself. And I leaned down in the name of the Lord, put my hand on the slobbering mouth, and called those epileptic powers out, and they came out. And she rose, and when she rose, her face shone like an angel. She was speaking in tongues and glorifying God. Now, I had a very marvelous experience there in which God showed me certain things in the very beginning of my healing ministry. There are demons that work their evil powers in the mind of people. There are those, of course, whose absolute goal is the soul of humanity. There is the demon of sadism. There is the demon of sex perversion.
3: Okay, that's good.
5: Now, I said that all excesses...
3: Now, I can put the link on the video. Now, either you believe what this man, the Lord has shows him, he had a supernatural ministry. Now, why would God show him that some sickness is caused by a Christian now, is a demon of epilepsy, and he was praying for a Christian? The reason God had to show him this, and until pastors understands this truth, they won't never see it. If Oral Roberts believed that only sickness was caused by a physical infirmity, he would be praying for God to heal whatever's wrong in the brain of this physical infirmity. And that's the reason why some people didn't get healed, was because they only prayed for the healing of the physically what was wrong. Instead, what they need to do was cast a demon out. Praying for God to heal a body part when it's infested with a demon will not work. That's what he showed him. That was the lesson. That's what we've learned. We know that there can be a person who is deaf and it be something wrong with their eardrum. And we also know that the doctors can look in there and say, there's no reason why you shouldn't be able to hear. Duh. Praying for them to heal that ear, there's nothing wrong with the ear. It's a demon who's got his hands in the ear, and he can't hear. And when you command the devil, the deaf demon, to leave, ear opens up, they can hear. We've had that happen over and over and over here. The ear just pop open when you command the deaf spirit to leave. Now, I wanted to take the video and share with you what Oral Roberts has learned. Because as soon as you leave from here and you go back to a church that's going to tell you that lie, then you're the one deceived. If you believe it, you're the one who's deceived. Not only that, every person that you will come around to be able to help, you can't help them. Because if it's a spirit there tormenting the child of God, You can't help them because you don't believe it anyway. And that's the reason why God is raising up truth speaking deliverance ministries, so that God says the truth will set you free. The truth sets you free. Somebody shout amen. It'll set you free. My God, this is crazy stuff we're talking about. When Jesus went to the temple and he cleansed the temple, he needs to cleanse the temple in a lot of churches, doesn't he? The outer court, the inner court. And when we talk about this deliverance that needs to take place, there are people who are in bondage in church. They're sent to, listen here, they are sent to all these places. Have I preached too long? Most of the time when I say that, that's about the length I need to go right there. Is that they go to church. Churches, people are battling things in church, and they come to the altar, and they ask God to heal them, and they don't need to be healed. They need to be delivered. They need something gone. It's a covenant right that God has given this to us. It's not for the unbeliever. What are you going to do, cast demons out of an unbeliever? That's crazy stuff you're talking about. You do that, they're coming right back in. Deliverance is the children's bread. This is for us. The ministry of deliverance is the covenant right of believers. Like every other blessing from God, healing, prosperity, miracles, and so on. It's all that, what this is what we get. I've never been free until I understood this freedom. I was bound with suicide. All my life I battled suicide. I've got more guns than you shake a stick at. And every time I got around this guns, hunting, put it in your mouth, blow your brains out, put it to your head, kill yourself. I always tried to do this here. Get out, just like everybody else does with this pornography. Get out of my mind. I don't want to do it. Get out of my mind. Get out in the name of Jesus. The only thing is that if I did this here, it's worse than pornography. You understand the difference? So I battled this suicide all my life until I started praying for people. And when I started praying for people, there was spirits of suicide coming out of them. I'm going, oh my God. And I'd ask them, where and what was your mission? Take their life. How was you going to do it? I was going to do it with a gun. I told them to take a knife and stab themselves. See, the suicide spirit told them different ways to do it. I told them to run off the road in a car and drown themselves. Huh? I had the spirit of suicide would tell me as I was working on 13,800 volts to reach over and touch it. It didn't care as long as it took your life early. And as I started praying for people, am I doing all right today? Yours might be pornography. Yours might be lust. You can't stop. Yours might be sexual perversion. You can't stop. Yours might be drinking. You can't stop. Yours might be some type of addiction. You can't stop. And you love Jesus. I love Jesus and have preached all my life. But until I finally put my big boy pants on one day and grew up and started to believe what I saw in people and believe the word that freedom is something that Jesus died for, and I'm not free. For whatever reason, I'm not free. I'm being tormented. So I went over to Dr. Fent's house and I said, Dr. Fent, I said, I want you to pray for me. Him and Marty sat down there. I'm sitting on the living room couch over there. I'm sure I'm not the first one who's been there. That's just a little spot right there. Got a little handhold on it. You can hold on to stuff right there. And he called this spirit of suicide up and out of me, and my whole top of my head, face turned red, and this thing came up and came out of my head, came out of my body. I'm breathing heavy. And I never forget Marty saying, look at his face. Look at his face. I'm saying, what's wrong with my face? This thing left me. So I asked the Lord, and I'm not tormented by this no more. I'm set free from this. So I asked the Lord this. I asked the Lord, I said, now you got to realize, it's not like me being set free from pornography. I never had a problem with that stuff. Mine was suicide, but yours could be pornography. I don't know what it is, but you can be free just like suicide. All you got to do is just address it, say, in the name of Jesus, I don't want this no more. Come out of me. All right, so I asked the Lord, I said, when did I pick this thing up? How did this happen to me that quick? You ready? I was like 12 years old. I went to Tennessee. My uncle had killed himself. He had taken a .22 rifle and put it in his mouth and killed himself. And the Lord took me back to that room at the end of the funeral. We went back into the room at the house where we were staying at, and they took us in the room. They said, this is the room where he killed himself at, right on the other side of the bed. That's where he had a sawed-off .22 rifle, and he put it in his mouth and killed himself. And the Lord said, right there, that's when it entered you. And I fought it all my life. See what I'm getting at? They own the bloodline, by the way. Demons own the bloodline. So whatever your parents and your grandparents and your brothers and whatever they're dealing with, when they get set free from all this stuff, they're looking for you. You better resist this stuff. That's how we break generational curses. That's how we resist them. That makes sense? So if I'm talking about suicide today, I'm just telling you what kind of things that I've had to battle. I'm trying to tell you the truth. It's the children's bread. In Luke 1 and 71 said, Jesus came that we should be saved from our enemies and from the hand of those who hate us, to perform the mercy promised to our fathers and to remember his holy covenant and the oath which he spoke to Abraham, our father. One of the reasons it's so difficult is that demons are not always the result of somebody's sin in their life. Some of it has to do with the bloodline. At 12 or 10, I hadn't done anything towards that. It was just, it got me. That's what I'm saying. You can have pornography that way. Just, it's in your family. Cancer is in your family. Diabetes is in your family. I know people don't believe all that stuff. It's possible for a Christian to be demonized. You know, we've come a long ways in our church since it began here. And somewhere along the line, I have to preach on the spiritual deception that a Christian cannot have a demon. I have to tell you, two sides of the camp. Two sides in the Pentecostal church. Two sides in non-Pentecostal church. I know that Oral Roberts believes in it. It took God showing him what they teach in the Word about not having been able to be tormented by a spirit was wrong. But what he saw, experienced, then the Word of God starts to line up with that experience. Yes, it is. You see, James tells us in James chapter 3, you ready what he tells us in James 3? He tells us that out of the same fountain flows sweet water and bitter. Didn't he? He's talking about your mouth, your tongue. He says, out of the same fountain flows sweet water and bitter. Can a fig tree, my brethren, bear olive berries, either a vine figs? So can no fountain yield forth salt water and bitter. What he's trying to tell you, if it is, there's something wrong. That's the truth he's trying to, he's not trying to tell you that if you have this fountain and you can't nothing else come out. He's trying to tell you, can a fig tree bear olive berries, either a vine figs? So can no fountain yield forth what? Salt water and bitter. So if you've got two things coming out of you, pornography and the love of Jesus, something's wrong with the fountain you got in you. And what you got to do is got to get rid of that trash out of you, so that your fountain is what? Pure. And that's what deliverance does. It reaches over through sanctification and gets this trash out of our lives. Somebody shout amen. Come on, give the Lord a hand clap of praise in the house. So, last part is this here. When John the Baptist asked him, are you the one? Is this the true message? Is this true? Let's ask Oral Roberts. Oral Roberts, was your ministry true? You cast out demons. Did you know Oral Roberts, his hand could get near people and put a hand on him and his hand would tremble and he would know the presence of demons was there in Christians. You got to study. You better start studying some history about these people. Because if you're going to listen to some of these people who are 18, 19, 20, 25, 30 years old, who doesn't have a clue, they will take our church, the church of God, into spiritual deception. They will take our church into spiritual deception. And if I'm the only one that's going to preach it, I'm going to preach truth. I will preach truth. Somebody shout amen. And if you believe that a Christian cannot have a spirit, you need to come and let me get that thing out of you so you can receive the truth.
6: Hey there, this is Felicia Reamer with Walking Tall, Free Haircuts for the Homeless Ministry.

It's repairing broken walls, taken from Nehemiah chapters 1 and 2. Our focus scriptures will be chapters 1, verses 2 through 4, and chapter 2, verses 11 through 12. This is a story about Nehemiah, who was a Jew, a captive Jew in Babylon. And his job was to be the cupbearer for the king Artaxerxes. And as cupbearer, he would be the one to taste the drinks before the king would drink them to see if someone would be trying to poison the king. So his position was very important. And also being a cupbearer would give him the opportunity to really be in the presence of the king often. At this time, he has received a report about the condition of the city of Jerusalem and also the condition of the people that were living there. Nehemiah, from his brother, found out that there were many breaches in the wall and also the gate, and the people were basically unprotected. So Nehemiah prayed, first of all, and you will see that to be a theme throughout this reading in Nehemiah. And he was a great man of prayer, and he had faith in God. So Nehemiah got favor after praying to God. God gave him favor with the king, and he traveled back to Jerusalem so that he could repair the wall. Once he had arrived and he started the work on the wall, he was met by opposition from the enemies of Jerusalem, which continued with that opposition until the walls were repaired. But throughout this time, Nehemiah refused to allow the enemy to intimidate him or to deter him. Rather, he was constant in prayer. Prayer that resulted in the enemy being confounded and made ashamed of, and also Nehemiah completing the wall in record time in about 52 days, within 52 days. I'm going to read Nehemiah, our focus scripture, Nehemiah chapter 2, verses 11 through 20. And this is when he went out to inspect the walls at Jerusalem. Starting with verse 11, I went to Jerusalem, and after staying there 3 days, I set out during the night with a few others. I had not told anyone what my God had put in my heart to do for Jerusalem. There were no mounts with me except the one I was riding on. By night, I went through the valley gate toward the jackal well and the dung gate, examining the walls of Jerusalem, which had been broken down, and its gates, which had been destroyed by fire. Then I moved on toward the fountain gate and the king's pool, but there was not enough room for my mount to go through. So I went up the valley by night, examining the wall. Finally, I turned back and re-entered through the valley gate. The officials did not know where I had gone or what I was doing, because as yet I had said nothing to the Jews or the priests or nobles or officials of any other who would be doing the work. 17. Then I said to them, "You see the trouble we are in? Jerusalem lies in ruins, and its gates have been burned with fire. Come, let us rebuild the wall of Jerusalem, and we will no longer be in disgrace." I also told them about the gracious hand of my God on me and what the king had said to me.
They replied,

0: Let us start rebuilding. So they began this good work. But when Sanballat, the Horonite, Tobiah, the Amorite official, and Geshem, the Arab, heard about it, they mocked and ridiculed us. "What is this you are doing?" they asked. "Are you rebelling against the king?" So I answered them by saying, "The God of heaven will give us success. We, his servant, will start rebuilding. But as for you, you have no share in Jerusalem or any claim or historic right to it." So from this reading, we see a plan for rebuilding the wall. And we're going to look at how his plan for rebuilding the wall in Jerusalem would help us in the rebuilding of our walls. And there are five things that we're going to look at. Number one, he recognized there were breaches in the wall, and so must we. We must recognize that as the temples of God, there are areas in our lives that we have not totally submitted to him. There are things that we are saying and doing that is not godly, does not line up with the Word of God, and begin to repair those areas. Nehemiah went out and took an inventory. So must we. We must take a look at our lives. Listen to what we are saying. Watch what we are seeing. Watch where we're going, what we're doing, how we're dressing, what we're eating. Take a complete inventory and to be truthful with us, ourselves, about it. Am I being self-righteous? Am I deceiving myself of some things? Or am I allowing some outside force to bring in things into my life that I know is ungodly? And once that is done, we need to come up with a plan to repair the wall. Number three, we need to use the word as our support and the help of others. The Word of God is what we need to repair the walls with. Number four, we must be resolved and stand steadfast until we have completed the repairing of the wall. We must stay committed, and we can only do that with a made up mind. And five, when the walls are repaired, then we need to help our brothers repair their broken walls. So, number one, how can you tell if there are breaches in your wall? Through the mirror of the Word of God. His Word is our mirror to let us know where we are not living up to His standard. The mirror of the Word will let you know when you are saying unrighteous things, when you are doing unrighteous deeds, when you are going places that you should not be going, when you have made covenant with the unrighteous, and when you are acting like the unrighteous. The Word of God deals with every area of our lives. What type of relationship are we having? Are we building with other people? And if your relationship with your family and with anybody doesn't line up with the Word of God. You know, walls are built to keep things in and also to keep things out. It will serve both purposes. The wall will set boundaries and limitations. They are there as a means of protection and as a means of identification of who you are. Who we are can be seen in what we say, what we do, where we go, how we dress, and who we have covenant relationship with. An unwalled city is dangerous. That is the spirit of the parasite. You know, the parasites were a group of people that God had told the Jewish people to destroy utterly. And anything and anybody can come in and out of an unwalled city. Anything and anybody can take up residence without any resistance or much resistance. Remember, it's to take it up. It's going to take the place of what is righteous and replace it with that which is unrighteous. That spirit will suppress righteous living. It is open to all evil and wickedness because it is a wandering spirit. And as it wanders from place to place, it gets stronger and stronger, and it brings in even more spirits with it. It tried to conquer all the grounds that it can. It's not there to share. Proverbs chapter 25 verse 28 tells us that he that has no rule over his own spirit is like a city that is broken down without walls. So that lets you know that with no walls will cause your enemy to come in and capture you, take you captive, and you become in bondage, free but bound by the things of this world and also by the enemy. When there are broken walls, that also lets you know that you have no limits, no rules. If it feel good, let's do it. Oh, no one's seeing me. I'm not at church. You know, all these people are heathen. They are people who are unsaved. I can do whatever I want to. There are no laws, no guidelines. Those are examples to let you know that, hey, there are breaches in my wall. When the walls are breached and in disrepair, it will cause distress and reproach. That's what Nehemiah said was the two results of the broken wall of Jerusalem. Distress comes from emotion, an attack against your emotion. It brings misery and sorrow, a feeling of harm, because those people were living in that land in the midst of their enemies, the Jewish people in their own land, but they had enemies all around them. And because they had no protection within the city, they were feeling threatened. Okay. Then as you read Nehemiah, you will find that evil had come within and taken place within the leadership of Jerusalem. That is similar to the inner man. Our inner man, our spiritual man, is under attack. And he would come in and try to take residence. Next, it causes reproach, which is disgrace, shame, humiliation. Okay, because there is a loss of honor where there used to be joy and respect. And honor comes with great respect and great praise because of them recognizing that person to be a person who deserves it, a person of respect, a person who can be trusted, a person of integrity. But the enemy's goal is to bring a reproach upon the body, as it has in these last days. The word of the church used to be respected, no longer. So there is nothing effective that is happening in church. Thank you for listening to Fig Tree Ministry today. May the Lord continue to bless you. So there is nothing effective that is happening in church. You came from
1: heaven to earth. Welcome, and thank you for tuning in today to the Heaven to Earth Ministry Broadcast. This is Brother Richie Enlow proclaiming the greatest message known to man, the gospel of Jesus Christ. The gospel is the greatest piece of news that has ever come to man on planet Earth. And furthermore, the greatest thing that could ever happen in your life is for you to believe on the Lord Jesus Christ and be safe. Today I'm reading from 1 Chronicles chapter 4, beginning verse 9. And Jabez was more honorable than his brethren, and his mother called his name Jabez, saying, "Because I bore him in sorrow." And Jabez called on the God of Israel, saying, "Oh, that thou wouldest bless me indeed, and enlarge my coast, and that thy hand might be with me, and that thou wouldest keep me from evil, that it may not grieve me." And God granted that which he requested. This section of 1 Chronicles chapter 4, we have a genealogy here, you know, the begats. So-and-so begat, so-and-so begat, so-and-so. And we often just skip over these genealogies, but they are the recordings of, most of the time, the men, the names listed, fathers and sons, and that they lived. Basically, it's that they were born, they lived, they begat children, and they died. And it can get monotonous reading them and seems somewhat insignificant, but tucked into these genealogies sometimes are some very important facts, sort of like a supplement of information sometimes that God throws in there. And when God breaks pattern, we should always notice this. So we get to Jabez in 1 Chronicles chapter 4, and God breaks his pattern because he gives some more information within this genealogy. A little caveat of truth information is just thrown in there. So many of the others, that it just says that they were born, they lived, they died, they begat children, and that's all. But with Jabez, we get a little more. God breaks his pattern, and besides just his birth, and that he lived and he died, you know, just ashes to ashes, dust to dust, gone and forgotten, we get some more information about Jabez. We get some extra. Verse 9, it says, "And Jabez was more honorable than his brethren." Within this boring genealogy, if you will, this long, monotonous listing of names, Jabez, relative to the other men listed, he is more honorable. He's a standout. He's outstanding for God. Verse 10, "And Jabez called on the name of the God of Israel." He calls on God. He cries out to God in prayer. Going back to Genesis chapter 5 in the genealogy that mentions Seth, the third son of Adam, it says in that genealogy, a little extra in there, says, "Then began men to call on the name of the Lord." These men, there was an instinct within them, going way back, with nothing written down yet, no commandments, no tablets of stone, nothing written to go by, no laws to go by, nothing telling them how to do it. They just did it. They began to pray. They began to realize their need and that they needed God. And I guess they were guided by their heart and their conscience that I need God. So they began to call on the Lord. They were the first to do so. A generation of men who began to seek God and to, a measure of walking by faith existed all the way back then, even though there was nothing written telling them how to do it. So this is what Jabez did. He called on the name of the God of Israel, and he was more honorable than these other men. And he bends the knee. He realizes his need. He bends his knee, raises his voice, and he calls on God. Now, what got him there? What drove him there? Let's look at this. "And Jabez was more honorable than his brethren, and his mother called his name Jabez, saying, 'Because I bear him in sorrow.'" The word there could also be pain. Sorrow, pain. First of all, where's his father? Where's his father? Why is the mother naming the child? The father is obviously absent. He's missing. But Jabez, his name means pain and sorrow. His mother, absent from a husband, absent from the father, she names him pain or sorrow because she says, "I bore him with pain and in sorrow." She's not saying really the labor or the contractions were pain and sorrow, the delivery, but she's saying the whole experience. "I bore him, carried him with pain, and this whole part of my life." And we don't have any details about what was going on, but she names the child pain. Can you imagine that, being named pain? Nobody names their children Judas.
2: after the 20th century, nobody's likely to name their child Adolf. You know, names have connotations, both positive and negative. But his name is Payne. How you doing, Payne? Well, look at there. Here comes old Payne. Here comes old sorrow. Can you imagine being named this? Baby, little baby Payne. Little boy Payne. He grew up under this. And this is what he had to answer to. This, his name, defines him. It defines him. His reputation, his label. It's like a dark cloud that's always over him because he has a negative name from his mother, Payne. So he has to wear it. It's inherent to him. It goes to his core. It's who he is. It goes to the fiber of his soul. You see, Jabez, he's the pain causer. He is the source of pain and sorrow. Have you ever seen a child come into the world under the circumstances that were not good, but maybe unwanted, and they're not loved and they're not wanted? So it's their fault. It was his fault. He is to blame. He's the source of pain and sorrow as a little baby, as a toddler, as a little boy growing up. It's his fault. It's his fault. After all, you know, he was the one that asked to be born. So, in that painful part of her life, she passes it on, her pain, unto him. She instilled it unto him by naming him this. Every time she called his name, she's enforcing it, reinforcing it. She's fanning the flames of pain in the past, and pain and sorrow. Even now, he's the pain causer. Jabez, the little pain causer. The source of sorrow and pain, this young impressionable mind of the child. Let me tell you something. Jabez, no doubt, was mother injured. Mother injured, probably father injured as well. There are people in this world like this. They are mother injured, father injured. Their lives are in shambles, some of them. Their life is a mess because they've been injured at an early age, molded, shaped, defined by someone else's negative, someone else's negativity, somebody else's sorrow and pain. And so they're named and they're blamed. And it's a negative, destructive thing. And they struggle, many of them, with deep-seated issues, and they turn to the wrong things. And they try to escape it. They try to outrun it. And they run right into drugs and alcohol and other addictions. And it's manifested in anger on their part, no doubt. Revenge, rebellion. Young girls sometimes unwanted. It's sexual promiscuity. Approval that they seek. So here is Jabez, the pain causer. Jabez, the source of all the pain and sorrow. He's mother injured. Severely mother injured. Severely father injured. So what does he do? Jabez, verse 10. We get this extra supplemental information within the genealogy that Jabez called upon the name of the God of Israel. Hallelujah. He ran to God. He turned to God. He has a four-part request. You've heard of the prayer of Jabez. There was a very famous book about it years ago. A four-part request. I want to focus on the last part of his request. First, he says that you would, his prayer, Lord, that you would bless me indeed, that you would enlarge my coast, my territory, that your hand would be with me. But the New King James Version puts it this way, the last part of his petition, his request to God in his prayer. He said that you would keep me from the evil, that you would keep me from sin, from doing evil, that you would keep me from evil, that I might not cause pain. Do you see that? Jabez, the source of all the pain, the one who brought about all the pain, the sorrow to those around him. He's now praying as a man that I might keep me from evil, keep me from sin, that I might not cause pain. My whole life, he's saying, it's been this way. My whole life I've caused pain. So now he's trying to, he's seeking God. Lord, I don't want to cause any more pain. I don't want to hurt people, is what he's saying. I don't want to injure anybody around me. I don't want to cause any more pain. Lord, please don't let me do that. Lord, please keep me from hurting people, from hurting others. Lord, keep me from causing pain. I don't want to be the source of an injury to anybody else. That's the last thing that I want to do. He is pure at heart in asking this. And the Bible said God granted him his request because he didn't want to cause any pain to anyone else. He's saying, Lord, I don't want to injure somebody that I love. This was done to me. I don't want to injure my wife. I don't want to injure my son. I don't want to injure my daughter. I don't want to cause pain. I don't want to be the sore. I don't want to murder them spiritually. I don't want to wreak havoc upon them in what I say to them. He's saying, Lord, deliver me from me. Lord, deliver me from Jabez. Deliver me from being the pain causer. Lift me up above all of this. Lift me up above Jabez and change me. This has been my whole life. I don't want to do it anymore. I don't want to hurt people. I don't want to injure people. So with bended knee and raised voice and with a heart full and engaged toward God, he asks the Lord, Lord, please don't let me cause pain. Oh, what a prayer. Oh, what a request. Look at the pure heart of Jabez. We should pray this. We, the church, we should pray like this. It should be a petition of our own. Lord, there's so much pain down here on the earth, but Lord, don't let me be the source of it. Sticks and stones may break my bones, but words will never hurt me. Well, that's very untrue. Nothing could be farther from the truth. The Bible said that life and death is in the power of the tongue. Sticks and stones do indeed break bones, but words pierce. Words can penetrate and hurt and cause injury, and words can shape destinies. Listen, mom and dad. Listen, parents. The words of parents can wreak havoc upon your children. The Bible said, let no corrupt communication proceed out of your mouth, but that which is good to the use of edifying, that it may minister grace unto the hearers. Edifying, edify, build up. Be an encourager with your words, a comfort. Minister grace, impart life with your words. The Bible said, love hides a multitude of sins. Jabez was sort of up against a generational curse. He was the victim of injury. But he says, the buck stops here. The buck stops with me. I will not pass it on. Lord, don't let me cause any pain. May God richly bless you today.
1: Our time is up for today, but we hope that this word has been a real blessing to you. If you want to be saved today, if you feel right now an inner tugging at your heart, that is the Holy Spirit. The Holy Spirit is drawing you. He is knocking on your heart's door. I'm about to lead you in prayer, and I just want you to call out to God and make these words sincerely your very own. Heavenly Father, in Jesus' name, I ask you to come into my heart and to forgive me of my sins. Wash me with your blood, the blood that Jesus shed at the cross of Calvary. Heavenly Father, I know I'm not good enough, and I cannot save myself, but I know that Jesus died for me. And he hung in my place, and he is my sacrifice. Holy Spirit, I invite you into my heart and life. Make me a new person. Make me a new creation from this day forward. Give me a desire and a thirst and a hunger for your presence and your word. And thank you for saving me today. In Jesus' name, amen. Well, if you prayed that prayer and you received Christ into your...
3: 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This is Evangelist T.D. Schaefer
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3: We welcome you to Light of the World Ministry, light in the dark world with the power of God's true word and God's true light, Jesus Christ, the true light. 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
5: Told Tonight, if you have your Bible, and I wish you did, it would be on Psalms 23. This is what we'll be talking about tonight. So when somebody may find Psalms 23, just say amen. Let me know you got it.
6: Amen.
5: The Lord is my shepherd, and I shall not want. If you know this, we'll go ahead and say it with you. The Lord is my shepherd, and I shall not want. He maketh me to lie down in green pastures. He leadeth me beside the still water. He restores my soul. He leadeth me in the path of righteousness for His name's sake. Yea, though I walk through the valleys of the shadows of death, I will fear no evil, for You are with me. Your rod, Your staff, that comforts me. You prepared a table before me in the presence of my enemies. You anointed my head with oil, and surely in goodness and mercy shall follow me all the days of my life, and I will dwell in the house of the Lord forever. Amen and amen. If we title this tonight, it would be Learning to Trust in God. Psalms 23, the 23rd Psalm of the book of Psalms. The Psalm is read and reacted and sung by Jews and Christians. It has been called the best known of the Psalm for through the theme and the trust of God. Amen. A Psalm is a religious song in the Bible. While you can read the Psalm, or as well you can pray the Psalm, and yet is meant to sing the song of Psalms is what it is. So today I want to talk to you about Psalms 23. Most of the time that you hear about Psalms 23 is at a funeral. You hear that so many times that somebody will read Psalms 23 at somebody's funeral. We're not having a funeral tonight. I want to talk to you about Psalms 23 and letting you know you need to learn to trust in God through Psalms 23. Amen. You hear it most times at a funeral, or it is a verse that is so easy to remember. Most of you tonight remembered it without even looking at the Bible. You heard somebody and you went with it. Amen. And it's just almost like John 3:16. Amen. You can read John 3:16. God so loved the world that He gave His only begotten Son. Who shall believe in Him? What shall not perish? But what hath everlasting life? You can remember because it's very easy verses right there. And those two very easy verses right there, you need to know them and learn them and apply them into your heart. Amen. This is about King David, of what he had to learn through. So let us look unto Psalms 23 and let's see how David let it be the part of his life. Do you believe David let it be a part of his life? I mean, I believe David let it be part of life because he was the one that sung and put it in the Word of God. So he allowed it to be into his life. See, David just did not go around somewhere and sit there and just say, you know what, today I think I will just do Psalms 23. No, everything that's in that Bible right there, in Psalms 23 right there, what it is literally coming from God down to us is what it's doing. David walked through the valleys. David walked through the hurt. David went through lots of stuff. So David, he sat there and he pointed these things out in the songs, in the verses. Every bit of Psalms of 23 is David's life. Amen. So let us see what the Lord has for us, like what it says in Psalms 23:1. The Lord is my shepherd, I shall not want. See, David had to walk through the dark valleys of his life. He knew Jehovah was his shepherd. Amen. No matter what it was, he said, the Lord is my shepherd and I shall not want. No matter whatever we may be going through tonight, we need to be saying, the Lord is my shepherd and I shall not want. Amen. You may be going through some sickness. You may be going through some hurt. You may be going through some hard times right now. But you need to know, the Lord is my shepherd and I shall not want. Amen. This is what I try to tell people right there. Just like our Lord Jesus Christ presents Himself. Listen, our Lord Jesus Christ presents Himself as a sheep. And He also presented Himself as a great shepherd.
7: Yes, that's true.
5: Amen. This is why I like it. Jesus Christ presented Himself as a sheep. And then the next hand He said, I'm the great shepherd. So this is what we have to look at these things right there about Psalm 23. Who are you going to be following? Who are you going to be listening to right there? Just like what it says in Hebrews 13:20. Now the God of peace that brought again from the dead our Lord Jesus, that great shepherd of the sheep. So on one moment, He is a sheep, Now he's a great shepherd. It says right there now. Now God of peace that brought again from the dead our Lord Jesus, that great shepherd of the sheep, through the blood of the everlasting covenant. Amen. So we have a covenant with God is what we have. See, some of you don't even really realize that. We have a covenant.
0: Yes.
5: And that covenant is through Jesus Christ. Amen. He was the sheep. God is the Jehovah. Amen. And He sent His own self to be the Son, that He could die on the Calvary's cross for us, that we being dead in sin, that we can believe on Him, that He's our great shepherd now, that we can believe on what He did at the cross. Amen. And it's the everlasting covenant that God has made with us. Amen. It's just like the rainbow. When you see the rainbow in the sky, He made a covenant right there to let you know, I will never destroy the earth again with water. I will never. And He says, I will put my covenant in the sky that you will see it. And when you see a rainbow, that is a covenant from God to us, to saying, I will never destroy this earth again with water. That is, and it's something that you can see it. But the thing of it is, with Jesus Christ, He made a covenant with us by the blood atonement of Jesus Christ. But see, we don't see that. See, us followers of Jesus Christ, we're rooted in and we believe it, and we'll hang on to that word. We'll hang on like a fat tick on a fat dog and saying, that's the word of Jesus Christ. And no matter what you say, you ain't pulling me off, because I'm hanging on to something.
0: Hallelujah.
5: It says, presented the one who died for us, and whom God raised from the dead. And this points to the cross and proclaims the fact that this covenant is being perfect.
0: Yeah.
5: Perfect covenant is eternal. You know, I've stood beside hospital beds several times for the past couple of weeks. When I sit there and I tell them, I say, look, if you don't have your life right, you don't know when the sick as you are, you don't know when your last breath is. And you better make sure that your name is written in the Lamb books of life.
0: Yeah.
5: You can play, like I told them, I said, you're like taking a gun and putting a bullet in and playing Russian roulette with it, is what you're doing. You're playing Russian roulette with your life. Now I'm telling you right now, as of, like me and Sister Rose are talking about, as soon as we are appointed to be born, there's a day that a man shall be appointed to die.
0: Yeah.
5: We all going to die. We talked about it in the past year of how many people that we know have passed away. And just like I told her, we're getting older. And as we're getting older, we're getting more closer to the grave. Amen? I am more closer to the grave than what those young men are sitting right back there. Amen? But the thing of it is right there, where are you at with Jesus Christ? Are you playing Russian roulette? What David is trying to tell you tonight through Psalm 23 right there, you better trust on God with everything that you have. You better hang on to Him with everything you got. Because He says, what I went through, He says, I knew the Lord is my shepherd and I shall not want. Amen. Because He knew the everlasting covenant. And there will be a covenant with David when God comes back and He sets His kingdom on His throne. He's going to put David over it, is what He did. He says, I made a covenant with David.
0: Hallelujah.
5: And I guarantee you one thing, if your name is written in the Lamb books of life, I guarantee you, you're going to see King David. You will talk to King David. You can talk to James, Peter, John, Luke, Matthew, and Mark. You're going to be able to talk to Paul. You're going to be able to talk to Timothy. You're going to be able to talk. And if Adam got it right, you'll be sitting there talking to Adam. I'm here to tell you, when you got sickness and circumstances into your life, you better hang on to the one, the only one that you can hang on. And His name is Jesus. Hallelujah. You better believe in something, because there's a place called heaven and there's a place called hell. And wherever your name is tonight, and Jesus Christ wants to come back tonight, He's going to call His people, the chosen one, the one that believed in Him, the one that believed in Psalm 23. It's the one He's going to be calling.
0: Yeah.
5: Glory, hallelujah. Says in Psalm 23:2 right there, He maketh me to lie down in green pasture. It tells us in Psalm 65:13, the pastures are clothed with flocks. Listen, the pastors are clothed with flock. What flock? The sheep is what he's talking about. The pastor is clothed with the sheep. We're the sheep. If you believe in Jesus Christ, you ask him to come into your heart tonight, you are a sheep tonight.
6: Yeah.
5: Amen?
6: Amen?
5: Some wants to be a goat. Well, you can be a goat because that's of the devil. Amen? But I want to be a sheep is what I want to do. And the valley also are clothed over with corn. They shout for joy. They also sing. And it says right there, song of joys and blessings. And sometimes, whatever you may be going through, you may see the blessings of what you may be asking for. And you can sing song. And you can praise God for the good times. Amen. I'm here to tell you, sometime when you walk through hell's path and you've been asking for something, that's when God shows up and supernaturally does it for you. Because he's testing and see where you're at and what you're going to do. Are you going to believe in me? Are you going to believe in man? Or are you going to believe in mama? Amen.
6: Yeah.
5: That's what he's going to tell you tonight. What are you believing on tonight? I'm believing on the Lord Jesus Christ. Amen. And it says right there, and if any other voice that is following will lead only to barren pasture. So if you listen to something else, it will take you to barren pasture.
6: Amen.
5: Amen. This is what I'm trying to tell you tonight. What does it say right here again? I'll say it again. And for another voice that they will follow and lead them to barren pasture. Amen. This is what I'm trying to tell you. You better be listening to God and God only. And don't be listening to this world. If one follows another voice, he will lead them to barren land. Oh, I'm going to go ahead and say it. Yeah, let me go ahead and say it. When you got a homosexual who wants to run for president office of the United States, when you got another one right there, and somebody wants to say, and I ain't going to say the name right there because this would be recorded right there, and she wants to sit there and say that if we as Christians don't believe in abortions, that we are not Christians. That is a lie from hell, I'm here to tell you. And they'll be the ones that will find if they don't turn to Jesus Christ and ask for forgiveness of their sin and cry and beg for what they have done right there. They will be led to barren pasture is what they will be doing. You better be careful of the voices that you're listening to.
6: Amen.
5: Woo! Glory, hallelujah. God is looking for his people. God is calling you tonight. We can follow him or we can follow other things. We cannot follow both.
6: That's right.
5: Back in Psalms 23 and 2, he leadeth me beside the still waters. Sheep will not drink from moving waters, but the good shepherd will dam up the water for them.
6: Hallelujah.
5: And that's what Jesus does for us. Amen.
6: Amen.
5: Listen to what I'm trying to tell you. A good shepherd. Sheep don't want to drink from moving water. If it's rushing too much, there's too much going on around them. So the shepherd starts damming it up. It may trickle through. That's good. But it's really gushing through. See, that's the way Jesus does for us. See, sometimes we just have so much stuff going on to our life. We had this going on and that's going on. Where everything is just so hectic right now and that I can't hardly take it no more. But see, the thing of it is, that's what Jesus does. He comes to take his sweet peace to you. He'll talk peace to you and let you know that's okay. Sickness that you may have, that's all right. Just believe into the Father. Believe into the healing mercy power of the Father right there. And he'll reach down and touch the sickness into your body. Or family problem, finance problem, whatever it may be. There's so much hectic stuff going on. Jesus says, peace,
7: be still.
5: Peace, be still.
7: Peace, be still.
5: See, that's what Jesus would do to you right there. He would speak, peace,
7: be still.
6: Yes.
5: That's what God wants you to know.
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Now we continue reading the words of Jesus Christ in John 5:41. I do not receive glory from men, but I know you, that you do not have the love of God in yourselves. I have come in my Father's name, and you do not receive me. If another comes in his own name, you will receive him. How can you believe when you receive glory from one another, and you do not seek the glory that is from the one and only God? Do not think that I will accuse you before the Father. The one who accuses you is Moses, in whom you have set your hope. For if you believed Moses, you would believe me, for he wrote about me. But if you do not believe his writings, how will you believe my words? John chapter 6. After these things, Jesus went away to the other side of the Sea of Galilee, or Tiberias. A large crowd followed him because they saw the signs which he was performing on those who were sick. Then Jesus went up on the mountain, and there he sat down with his disciples. Now the Passover, the feast of the Jews, was near. Therefore Jesus, lifting up his eyes and seeing that a large crowd was coming to him, said to Philip, "Where are we to buy bread so that these may eat?" This he was saying to test him, for he himself knew what he was intending to do. Philip answered him, 200 denarii worth of bread is not sufficient for them, for everyone to receive a little." One of his disciples, Andrew, Simon Peter's brother, said to him, "There is a lad here who has 5 barley loaves and 2 fish, but what are these for so many people?" Jesus said, "Have the people sit down." Now there was much grass in the place, so the men sat down, in number about 5,000. Jesus then took the loaves, and having given thanks, he distributed to those who were seated, likewise also of the fish, as much as they wanted. When they were filled, he said to his disciples, "Gather up the leftover fragments, so that nothing will be lost." So they gathered them up, and filled 12 baskets with fragments from the 5 barley loaves which were left over by those who had eaten. Therefore, when the people saw the sign which he had performed, they said, "This is truly the prophet who is to come into the world." So Jesus, perceiving that they were intending to come and take him by force to make him king, withdrew again to the mountain by himself alone. John 6:16. Now when evening came, his disciples went down to the sea, and after getting into a boat, they started to cross the sea to Capernaum. It had already become dark, and Jesus had not yet come to them. The sea began to be stirred up because a strong wind was blowing. Then, when they had rowed about 3 or 4 miles, they saw Jesus walking on the sea and drawing near to the boat, and they were frightened. But he said to them, "It is I, do not be afraid." So they were willing to receive him into the boat, and immediately the boat was at the land to which they were going. The next day the crowd that stood on the other side of the sea saw that there was no other small boat there except one, and that Jesus had not entered with his disciples into the boat, but that his disciples had gone away alone. This is The Word with Nicholas Hope. And the address here is Post Office Box 444, Paradise, California, 95969.

0: Here comes the boss. 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
4: 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Who is righteous enough to live in the Lord's presence? 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He whose walk is blameless, and who does what is righteous, who speaks the truth from his heart, and has no slander on his tongue, who does his neighbor no wrong, and casts no slur on his fellow man, who despises a vile man, but honors those who fear the Lord, who keeps his oath even when it hurts, who lends his money without usury, and does not accept a bribe against the innocent. He who does these things will never be shaken. 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

Walking with Christ every day. The scripture for today's daily walk through the Bible is from John 12, 25 and 26. He that loveth his life shall lose it, and he that hateth his life in this world shall keep it unto life eternal. If any man serve me, let him follow me, and where I am, there shall also my servant be. If any man serve me, him will my Father honor. As you begin the next stage of your life's journey, whom will you walk with? Will you walk with people who worship the ways of the world? Or will you walk with the Son of God? Jesus walks with you. Are you walking with Him? Hopefully you will choose to walk with Him today and every day of your life. God's Word promises that when you follow in Christ's footsteps, you will learn how to live freely and lightly. That's from Matthew 11, 28 and 30. Are you worried about the day ahead? Be confident in God's power. He will never desert you. Are you concerned about the future? Be courageous and call upon God. He will protect you. Are you confused? Listen to the quiet voice of your Heavenly Father. He is not a God of confusion. So talk with God, listen to Him, and walk with His Son starting now. Again, the scripture for today's daily walk through the Bible says, He that loveth his life shall lose it, and he that hateth his life in this world shall keep it unto life eternal. If any man serve me, let him follow me, and where I am, there shall also my servant be. If any man serve me, him will my Father honor. John 12, 25 and 26.

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Now we begin reading the book of 1 Peter with chapter 1. Peter, an apostle of Jesus Christ, to those who reside as aliens, scattered throughout Pontus, Galatia, Cappadocia, Asia, and Bithynia, who are chosen according to the foreknowledge of God the Father, by the sanctifying work of the Spirit, to obey Jesus Christ and be sprinkled with his blood, may grace and peace be yours in the fullest measure. Blessed be the God and Father of our Lord Jesus Christ, who, according to his great mercy, has caused us to be born again to a living hope through the resurrection of Jesus Christ from the dead, to obtain an inheritance which is imperishable and undefiled and will not fade away, reserved in heaven for you, who are protected by the power of God through faith for a salvation ready to be revealed in the last time. In this you greatly rejoice, even though now, for a little while, if necessary, you have been distressed by various trials, so that the proof of your faith, being more precious than gold which is perishable, even though tested by fire, may be found to result in praise and glory and honor at the revelation of Jesus Christ. And though you have not seen him, you love him. And though you do not see him now, but believe in him, you greatly rejoice with joy inexpressible and full of glory, obtaining as the outcome of your faith the salvation of your souls. As to this salvation, the prophets who prophesied of the grace that would come to you made careful searches and inquiries, seeking to know what person or time the Spirit of Christ within them was indicating as he predicted the sufferings of Christ and the glories to follow. It was revealed to them that they were not serving themselves, but you, in these things which now have been announced to you through those who preached the gospel to you by the Holy Spirit sent from heaven, things into which angels long to look. First Peter 1:13. Therefore prepare your minds for action, keep sober in spirit, fix your hope completely on the grace to be brought to you at the revelation of Jesus Christ. As obedient children, do not be conformed to the former lusts which were yours in your ignorance, but like the Holy One who called you, be holy yourselves also in all your behavior, because it is written, "You shall be holy, for I am holy." If you address as Father the one who impartially judges according to each one's work, conduct yourselves in fear during the time of your stay on earth, knowing that you were not redeemed with perishable things, like silver or gold, from your futile way of life inherited from your forefathers, but with precious blood, as of a lamb unblemished and spotless, the blood of Christ. For he was foreknown before the foundation of the world, but has appeared in these last times for the sake of you, who through him are believers in God, who raised him from the dead and gave him glory, so that your faith and hope are in God. This is The Word, a listener-supported ministry.

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1: We are living in the last days. Religious deception abounds. There are many voices in the world. Satan beckons. Come this way. The rapture of the church is at hand. The Antichrist, the beast. Are you concerned about the end times? Answers, instructions, directions. Stay tuned to Standing on the Edge of Tribulation. Now I'm your host, Henry Schaefer. Let's move into today's program for the answers you are searching for.
2: Matthew 24 and verse 14, the gospel of the kingdom will be preached in all the world as a witness to all the nations, and then the end will come. So now, again, the things that, let's talk about preaching to the end of the world. So we have all these people who are missionaries everywhere, and God has television and radio stations and all this stuff, and my mission is not to sing you a song. Our radio station is not a mission to sing you a song. But that's where you want to put your money, you put your money there. But he raised up the radio station for one purpose, and he told me what the mission was. He says, I want you to put preaching on the radio 24 hours a day, 7 days a week. Look at Matthew 24 in verse 7. Oh, look at that. I've never saw. Is that it? 24 and verse 14. And the gospel of the kingdom shall be preached in all the world as a witness to all nations, and then the end will come. So tell me your mission. See what I'm getting at? Tell me your mission. So that's all we're doing, is doing the mission that he says to fulfill what he said here in Matthew 24. Preach 24/7 to who? The nations. Get it out there. Because it's fulfilling exactly what he says. That makes sense? So, the spread of the gospel throughout all of the Roman Empire in the disciples' day was a sign of the fulfillment of the time for Israel, Jerusalem, and the temple. But now from the day of Pentecost around 32 AD, and the church was birthed in 70 AD, when the Roman 10th Legion invaded Jerusalem and destroyed the city, and they plowed it under 1 year later, the gospel of the kingdom had been preached around the Mediterranean Sea. And remember, I showed you this. Look at this here. Let's go back here and look at this real quick of the Mediterranean Sea. Right here is Israel. You see it? There's Israel. The Roman Empire stretched from here all the way through here. The Roman Empire all the way around. And had been preached, the gospel had been preached all around the Mediterranean Sea. Isn't that amazing? Let's get you another one here. Let me get you another map. Let's do it like this here. So it was only this little small area in here had only been preached. But he said, go where? To all the world. And I'm going to tell you this here. Remember when Paul was on his missionary journey? And there was an angel in the night. See, they had a man, an angel in the night says, come this way. From Macedonia, he said, come this way. You remember the story? He said, come this way. Paul wasn't coming this way. He was not coming this way. Paul was going that way. See it? He was going that way. And all of a sudden, the Holy Spirit says, no, don't go that way, go this way. And the gospel all went through Europe. That's the direction of the Holy Spirit. So this little bit of spreading the gospel in their time had only went to the Mediterranean Sea. It had not went to the whole world yet. Does that make sense what we're saying? So

0: when we look at these things here, Matthew, so when a person, look here on page 9, so when a person tells us that in Matthew 24, that Matthew 24 was fulfilled in 70 AD, and there's many people who tell you that, you need to look at what he says, that there were signs that were included that did not happen in 70 AD when the temple was destroyed. He was just telling us markers along the way of things that was going to happen. Look at what he says. These signs include things that did not happen yet. The abomination that makes Jerusalem desolate, standing in the holy place. When will that happen, everybody? Come on, y'all, help me out here. During the tribulation period. What time? 3.5 years in? Come on, I'm telling you, y'all got to realize I did a whole year. I did a whole year. The Holy Spirit told me this here. Here's what he says. He says, you know this. Teach the book of Revelation. Who was? You see that chart on that wall in there? I took 1 year on every Wednesday night to teach the book of Revelation. And the Holy Spirit told me, he says, you know it, you teach it, and you put it on the radio. You know it, you teach it, put it on the radio. I don't care how many people you got in the class. You know it, you teach it, you put it on the radio. Do you understand? If our own people won't receive it, it's not about just us. Who's it about? And he really, really cautioned me in the last. I was going in 2015. Remember this demon stuff started? I mean, it just hit with someone Sunday morning. Well, it was in December of that year that God really impressed me. He says, I was gonna go ahead and go through the Christmas time and get on through that and finish up the tribulation series in January of 2015. That's what was my plans were. I knew what I planned, and he buffed me, he says, no. Finish it up now. You don't have that much more, finish it up now. Because I didn't know what was coming. But on January 1, our church was turned upside down. Does that make sense? So I was in the middle of a brand new learning thing. And I didn't have to try to figure out what was going on. God knows what's going on. I mean, you know, some people may not like my ministry the way I do things. But I tell you what, I have my ear to the windowsill of heaven. And we are this close to the end, church. Don't get fooled by the Trump, what's going on in the White House. I believe God has given us a reprieve. Do you know what a reprieve is? That means he has stopped the door of judgment on America. Stopped it just for a short period of time so that we can do what? Do more of this. Do more of this. And again, every Sunday of this year, we've taken in new members. And every Sunday, we have people saved and baptized in the Holy Ghost. And let me tell you, and it continues to happen. Why? Tell me why. Because of the close to the end. He's gathering the harvest. He's getting them in. But I'm going to watch Super Bowl. I can tell you that too. Ain't nothing wrong with that. But I'm going to put the recorder on. That makes sense? But you got to do your priorities right. You do your priorities right, you're going to be all right with God. Am I doing all right? I didn't preach too hard, did I? Okay, so the abomination that makes, and that's the reason why I got into this. I said, y'all, when is this going to happen? To all the people who's in my class on Wednesday, when does this happen? 3.5 years into the tribulation. The abomination that makes Jerusalem desolate. You see what I mean? That means the Antichrist stands up and calls himself what? God. He suspends the daily sacrifice. He suspends this daily sacrifice we're at. Y'all ready? Right here. 3.5 years in is when this is. Right? That's when that happens. All right. The great tribulation such as never have been seen in the world or shall ever be. This is called the great tribulation. Didn't he call it the great tribulation? Your Bible, when you read the book of... Let's get a marker. The Bible calls this part, the first 3.5 years, what? Tribulation. That's the tribulation period. The first 3.5 years. What's the last 3.5 years called? What's it called? The Great Tribulation. The shortening of the days of the tribulation for the elect saints haven't happened. The sun being dark and the moon not giving the lights falling and the stars falling hadn't happened yet. The Son of Man appearing in the heavens for all to see hadn't happened yet. The angels gathering the elect from the four corners of the earth. When does that happen? In the book of tribulation. I mean, in the book of Revelation. I said book of tribulation, didn't I? Book of Revelation. And a revelation does not have an S on it. For anybody you hear someone talk, don't never put S on the end of revelation. There's only one revelation. It's not revelations. It's a revelation. The book of Revelation. Okay? Book of Revelation has many revelations in it. But if you really roll it all together, it's only one revelation of Jesus Christ. Okay? So the events have not yet happened, but will unfold at the when? The time of the end. And disciples asked for the signs of the end of the age. Means the completion or the consummation of a thing. Christ is revealing that certain signs will indicate the termination of one age and the beginning of another. It does not refer to the end of time. The end of time is where? The end of time is here because there is no more time. In the eternal state, there is no time. We step out of time into the eternal state. So that would be the end of time. This is the end of the age. This will be when? The end of the world. In that time, as we know it. The end of the world. Okay? Are y'all hanging in there with me? All right. Y'all coming back next week? Okay, I'm going to hold you to it now. Get her name for me, friend. Write them all down on that list for me. Get her phone numbers. I'm going to see their phone numbers there. Okay. So, just as Jesus predicted the final season of the end would come for Israel, Jerusalem, and the temple, that happened in 70 AD. The prophets of Scripture also predicted the future generation that would witness the return of the Jews to Israel. And that the Gentile nations and rebuilding and the expansion of Jerusalem under Jewish control. The blossoming of the land. The restoration of the rebuilding of the temple. Everybody had, they just got a little snapshot, but all the prophets revealed all these things would happen. And he said there was a living generation that remembered the predictions that Jesus said there. When they saw Jerusalem surrounded by the armies in 66 AD and 70 AD, and they witnessed the destruction of the city, they remembered that. And many thought that that was the end and Jesus was coming right back, but that was not all the signs. That was just one of the signs. Does that make sense? So let's do this here. The prophecy that really lets people know that we are living in the end time is the prophecy of restitution. And look at what he says here in Acts 3, 19 through 21. He says, repent ye therefore. Everybody get it in their Bible. I want you to, or I can pull it up. You want me to pull it up for you? Let's pull it up. Acts 3. Now listen to this here. He's talking about the restitution of things, and I could really preach a lot on this here. I've not really preached a lot of this at our church here because, well, look at it. Look here, Acts 3, 9. Repent ye therefore and be converted, that your sins may be blotted out when the times of refreshing shall come from the presence of the Lord. And he shall send Jesus Christ, which before was preached unto you. Look at this here now. Here's the end. Whom the heaven must receive. Look at this here now. Until the time of restitution of all things. Now, I could really share some things with you. The time of the restitution of all things, say all things, which God has spoken by the mouth of all his holy prophets since the world began. So, he's in heaven, and he is waiting till a time of restitution of all things that he has spoken. Now, we're talking about the restitution of Israel and it blossoming in the last days. But it's more than that. And you could really preach a whole series of sermons and messages on this, of what God is doing in the last days in restitution. Of what things? All things. So here's the thing, is that one of the things that God is going to restore in the last days to a lot of people is what? The message of the baptism of the Holy Ghost with the evidence of speaking in tongues. A lot of people, I mean, that message was lost. So as the same message was at the beginning, the same message is going to happen again at the last. Just as it was apostles, prophets, evangelists, pastors, and teachers in the first century, in the last days, God's going to bring forth people you don't even know and could even consider to be apostles, prophets, evangelists, pastors, and teachers. That I'm not talking about somebody who just wants to have the job, but has been God called, ordained, and been picked out by Him to do certain things. You see, there's a difference in the restitution of all things. That makes sense? Not only is the restitution of all things going to be like that, but even all the messages that would be in the Bible, the message of Jesus casting out demons and being one third of His ministry that has been lost in the last days has to be restored back to the body of Christ again, because they have lost it. It will be the restitution of all things. Listen, just as it was miracles in the first century, in the last days there must be a restitution of all things. And that's what you're seeing. You're seeing a restitution of all things. And just think that it's just a little bitty tiny church doing all that. We have hundreds of people coming from all over the United States here to receive the Holy Ghost, to receive a miracle, and to receive the baptism of the Holy Ghost and whatever else God wants to do. You see, He's got to have that to fulfill His prophecy. And so, well, I just don't think that's necessary. Read the Bible. Okay, so that's just one of the things that I could sit here for hours and just talk about that. But let's stay with the book, because the book talks about the restitution of Israel coming back in the last days. Does that make sense what we're saying? First, Israel would become what? A nation. May 14th, 15th, 1948. There would be biblical prophets predicted a series of restorations that would unfold prior to the return of Jesus. When these predictions began to come to pass, it is a major witness that the closing out of the age is coming, to the end of the kingdom of the Messiah is over the horizon when these things happen. First major event, reestablishing of Israel as a nation. Over 100 years before Israel was born, on May 14th and 15th, 1948, biblical scholars who accepted the literal interpretation of the restoration prophets began writing and teaching that the Jews must return. They knew they had to return. But if you look on page 13, if you'll look at, there's one man by the name of J. Phineas Dake, and I have his Bible. And J. Phineas Dake was probably one of the smartest men, theologians, who had ever lived. J. Phineas Dake was a Church of God, a Congregational Holiness Church pastor, teacher. And he even realized that Israel had to be restored, but guess when he thought it would be? He thought it would be a nation where? Here. Because Israel hadn't happened yet when he was alive. So he was thinking it had to happen here in the millennial state. In reality, it becoming a nation happened where? Here in 1948, towards the end. Does that make sense? So when you read the book, this is really amazing how people tried to fit this thing together but didn't know where it was at. So first, Israel again would be a nation. Second, Jerusalem must be in the hands and controls of Jews. And finally, the Jews would be returning from all nations back to the promised land when they write about these things. Isn't this amazing? Now look on page 14, we're going to finish it up. There are seven signs of the time of the end. And we talk about the restitution. It's not spiritually, but it would really happen. First of all, the first seven signs of the end, Israel will be restored as a nation in one day. And that's what the Bible says, one day. Number two, the land will begin to become blossom and be fruitful. Number three, water would break out of the desert for irrigation. Look at the scriptures, Isaiah 35, 6 and 7. Number four, Jerusalem would be in the Jewish hands and expand its borders. The 1967 war, the borders were expanded. Jews from Gentile nations outside Palestine would return back. Look at this one here, nine. Number six, the early and the latter rains would return in the last days. Number seven, the walls of Jerusalem would be built by strangers. Sound like Trump. And the gates open finally. So let's talk about the water. When you go back in May 14th, 15th, 1948, it was a desert over there. It wasn't until they started planting and they started doing irrigation. Under Israel is the largest aquifer of water in the whole area. Guess who owns it? Say Israel owns it. They have it had to be there for be able to do the aquifer to be able to put irrigation out. I got some videos over here. I got a map over here, I think I did, where it shows how I'm not sure if I got that one or not. But it shows, and I just didn't copy it down. I don't believe I did. But what it shows the Middle East, and it shows a satellite picture of Israel and the Middle East, and Israel is the only green on the map. And there ain't no other green. They're the only green country that has lush green. But even in that, it wasn't until, listen here, in our lifetime, into the 90s, the early 90s and the mid-90s, when the rain started to come again. Y'all do know it takes trees and vegetation to make rain and all that. Is that not true? So the more trees and stuff like that you have, then you can have what? Did that make sense? I mean, I'm not a farmer, but that's what they tell me in the rainforest. You got to have what? Trees to make rain. It's got something to do with that. But it wasn't until 50 years passes by, 45 years passes by, that they had to do irrigation. Nothing but irrigation of the aquifer. Now they got so much green there, and they got so many flowers that is in Israel now, that they send flowers to Holland. They buy them from them. So we could buy them from Holland. They had their Holland name on them, you know. Is that tulips? Is that where they come from? Is that where they come from? So those are the things that would happen. So the stage is ready. The seven phase restoration is happening right now in front of us. So let's go ahead here, and I'll take a break here just for a moment and see if I can't. Israel blossoms in the end time.
1: The prophet Isaiah said that they that come of Jacob would blossom and bud and fill the face of the world with fruit. The nation of Israel has now become the third largest exporter of fruit in the world. God spoke to the mountains of Israel and said they would be planted again, they would be tilled, the land would be sown, and this land that had become so barren would become fruitful and like the Garden of Eden. God said, I will do it. He did it. You go to Israel today and you see the fields covered with grain, covered with trees, and you realize God has done it.
2: Let's take a look at another interesting verse way back in the Old Testament. Isaiah 27 verse 6, quote, Israel shall blossom and bud and fill the face of the world with fruit, unquote. I mean, this was wilderness until very few years ago. It was uninhabited, and it seemed to be uninhabitable. Go to Israel today. The forests that they planted have brought in increasing rainfall, and Joel 2, verse 23, foretold that. Israel sells flowers to Holland. That's astonishing. I mean, exactly what these scriptures foretold is happening in our day. You go there and Israel is blossoming like a bud.
3: According to Israel's Central Bureau of Statistics, Israel has significantly increased irrigation in the land during our current generation. Even from space, the once desolate nation of Israel is now lush with vegetation. In stark contrast, the surrounding nations are mostly barren.
0: That's what I'm talking about. He said that would have to happen towards the end, doesn't he? So the stage is ready. There's 1.4 billion Muslims that are unhappy with Israel. Israel is a modern nation forced upon the world by the American and the British. And many believe and feel like that the Jews occupy Islamic lands, that they are invaders and squatters. And six times the Islamic nations have had war with Israel in modern times. History seems to be repeating itself. Ancient Israel dealt with six major empires. And since their reformation as a nation, we are seeing the same leading nations battle the Jews again. We're seeing Egypt, Assyria, Babylon, Medo-Persia. Then finally will be Greece and the Roman Empire again. The end times and the last days, the Islamic theology is inbred into Islam. Minds from when these people are birthed in the Middle East. The ultimate goal of the Islam is to form a global empire one day and to convert the entire world to its religion, including Israel. Eventually, they're going to defeat the Jews, they say, and all Christians. This is not a tradition that's handed down just by a few fanatics. This idea of the Islamic global domination and the defeat of the Jews are taught continually in Islamic schools around the world. And if you have an Islamic buddy, he is taught to kill Christians and kill Jews. And you say that will never happen. And I will tell you this here, that people with that mindset and inbred is being controlled by a demon. And when hell is unleashed on this earth through the Antichrist, demons will start taking control of people. And they, again, will start showing themselves and doing some awful and some terrible things. Somebody shout amen. So there is a lot of things that is happening around the world. And those are Islamic people right there wanting Sharia law in Spain and Europe and Germany and around the world. There is no, it is not a religion of peace. It is a religion of domination. The stage is set. Israel is the nation. The beast is rising. The countdown to the showdown has begun. And guess what? We're on the winning side. But listen, that's a wonderful thing. But realize there's no victory unless you fight. And God has raised us up to know the difference between false and a falsehood and a lie. Demons, spirits, the spirit of Antichrist is real. And it's throughout the world. So here's the thing. Let's go next week behind the curtain. And let's look into the religion of the Antichrist. And what the Antichrist is going to do in the last days to overcome the world. All across the world it's set. His plan is at work. But always remember, God has a plan as well. And we are part of His plan. The one of the main things that you always need to know, if you're going to defeat your enemy, is know your enemy. Know his plans. Know his tactics. Know how he works. And once you know those things, then you can start to work God's plan with the revelation, knowing what their plan is. Come on, give the Lord a hand clap of praise. We're done tonight.
4: I want to
0: thank you for tuning in today. And remember, be sober, be vigilant, for your adversary, the devil, walketh about as a roaring lion, seeking whom he may devour. Tune in next week for Standing on the Edge of Tribulation.
4: Hello, this is Trixie and Milton Sanders of the Meeting Place of Barnwell Ministries. We are a ministry that seeks to reveal God's truth to a dark world and also to encourage the saints of God that this is not our home. We are only passing through. We are a church without walls, one that seeks to please Almighty God in all that we do. Our focus is on those that are broken and don't know what to do or where to turn. We can be reached on Facebook at the Meeting Place of Barnwell. Now, let's go and see what will Almighty God speak in your life today.
5: Hide me from the rain. Has he ever covered you? Come on, my God is awesome.
6: Thank you for the opportunity to minister to you something that Almighty God has laid on my heart. It's not an easy message, nor is it or will it be popular. If I fail to preach the whole counsel of the Word of God, I have failed he that has called me and equipped me as a minister of the gospel of Jesus Christ. I decree and declare before this people and all that may later hear this message by whatever means, I choose to be found faithful unto Almighty God versus a pleaser of man or even still yet an ear tickler. I refuse. Many gravitate to what makes us feel good, but there are still yet a remnant, thanks be to God, that will provide you with clear direction from the scriptures and then simply say, now you choose. I am just the watchman that Almighty God has placed on a wall, the wall of your heart, the feeder of your spirit man to warn, to sound the trumpet of dangers, of things and traditions that many continue to participate in, that Almighty God clearly states we are to have no part. Today is going to be different, and that there will be more scripture and less of Milton, which is always a good thing. I start by saying that we love and care for each of you. I would highly recommend get out your notepads, get your pens, pencils, whatever the case may be, so that you can go back at a later time and study these scriptures for yourself. The title of this message would simply be, What's the Harm? What is the harm? You have to bear with me. I'm dealing with some sinus issues. But this week, I ask our baby daughter, what do you think about Halloween? Is it okay to participate in? And I was astounded in what she said. And I quote, I don't see anything wrong with it. It's a time that we could dress up. We could have a little fun. Perhaps scare a few kids and get all sorts of candy. And I thought back in my childhood how I probably would have said the very same thing. But now as a father, but more so as a minister, you know it, I went straight to the scripture, straight to the word for what I, not for what I think or feel or even have heard, no longer matters to me if it does not line up with the word of the living God. But I want to start by simply saying, as found in Romans, the 3rd chapter, 23rd verse, for all have sinned and come short of the glory of God. We had participated in things that at some point in time that simply didn't feel right, but we often continued. Perhaps because others were doing it or our parents did it, so therefore we do it again. What's the harm? Let's see what the scripture says in What's the Harm. First scripture is found out of Hosea 4 and 6. Hosea 4 and 6, and my people are destroyed for a lack of knowledge. Because thou hast rejected knowledge, I also reject thee, that thou shalt be no priest to me, seeing thou hast forgotten the law of thy God, I also will forget thy children. A very, very strong statement, but a statement that is needed to be placarded on the walls of our churches today. our people are destroyed for a lack of knowledge because they have rejected knowledge. Knowledge has been rejected. The word has been rejected. We pick and choose different parts of the Bible. Therefore, we reject. As James says in chapter 4, verses 17, therefore to him that knoweth to do good and do it not, to him it is sin. To know good and do it not is counted as sin. Guys, we live in a time and in a season and situations in our churches and things that are going on in and around us that we must take heed. We must stand on God's holy word. Otherwise, we will fall for anything. In Mark 7:6, there is a people that honored me with their lips, but their hearts is far from me. 7 reads, how about in vain do they worship me, teaching the doctrine and commandments of men? For laying aside the commandments of God, ye hold the traditions of men as washing pots and cups, as many other such like things you do. What have we allowed to creep into our lives that we just do now out of routine? We do because everybody else is doing. We put up the decorations and we do all these things because we have been ingrained from our forefathers and our parents and our grandparents that they did it. Therefore, we will continue on through traditions. Guys, when do we go to the Word and pull from the Word and see what Christ says that we are to do and the things that we are not to do? This is where that after the conversation with my daughter that I turn to the Scripture and begin reading her some things, as I will do you. In 1 Peter 1 and 15, but as he which hath called you is holy, so be ye holy in all manner of conversation, because it is written, be ye holy, for I am holy. Leviticus 20 and 22, ye shall therefore keep all my statutes and all my judgments and do them, that the land whither I bring you to dwell therein spun you not out, and ye shall walk in the manners of the nations which I cast out before you. For they committed all these things, and therefore I abhor them. But I say unto you, ye shall inherit their land, and I will give it unto you to possess it, a land that floweth with milk and honey. I am the Lord your God, which have separated you from the other people. Ye shall therefore put differences between clean beast and unclean, between unclean fowl and clean. Ye shall not make your sons abominable by beast or by fowl or by any other manner of the living thing that creepeth on the ground, which I separated from you as unclean. And ye shall be holy unto me, for I the Lord am holy, and have severed you from other people. You have been cut from others, that you shall or should be mine. A man also, or woman, that hath a former spirit, or that is a wizard, shall surely be put to death. They shall stone them with stones. Their blood shall be upon them. Deuteronomy 18 and 9. When thou art come into the land which the Lord thy God giveth thee, thou shalt not learn to do after the abominations of those nations. There shall be none found among you, any one that maketh his sons or daughters to pass through the fire, or that use divination, or any observer of times, or any enchanter, or witch, or a charmer, or a consulter with familiar spirits, for the wizard, nor necromancer, for all that do these things are an abomination unto the Lord. Because of these abominations, the Lord thy God doeth drive them out from before thee. Thou shalt be perfect with the Lord thy God. As found in Ephesians 5 and 11, we are to have no fellowship with unfruitful works of darkness, but rather reprove them. Or as I often say, we must, as saints of God, expose them. We must bring them to the forefront. As I asked my daughter, and now I ask you, should we, as born-again children of Almighty God, children of the light, children that should know to abstain from all forms of darkness, is it okay for us to participate in not only Halloween, but all the things of darkness? Many try to take things and spend them for good. I've been there. We've done those things. But then I went to the scriptures and God changed my traditional way of thinking. Here is the real question to ask. If I were an onlooker, how could I separate you and the things that you either are and or will participate in from the world? Think about what I just asked. How can I separate you in the crowd from everyone else? How are you separated? We are to be on a hill for all to see. It is expected for the world to do and say things of this world. However, per the scriptures we touched on today, there is also an expectation of those that are committed to the case of Christ. What signals are we sending when we take part in these things? Can Almighty God take part in the things of darkness per the scripture? Surely not. Again, what does the scripture say? And how will he, Jesus Christ, how will he feel in the things that we do, in the places that we go, in the things that we say, in the things that we participate in? How will he feel? Can he leave the very abodes of heaven and come and dwell in you and be comfortable? Final scripture found in 2 Corinthians, the 6th chapter, the 16th verse. And what agreement hath the temple of God with idols? For ye are the temple of the living God. As God hath said, I will dwell in them and walk in them and will be their God, and they shall be my people. Wherefore come out from among them and be you separated, saith the Lord, and touch not the unclean thing, and I will receive you and will be a father unto you, and ye shall be my sons and daughters, saith the Lord. What a scripture. Again, what's the harm? Now you choose this day in whom you will serve, and the things that you will do, and the things that you will allow to go on in and around your life. Just be prepared to give an answer. Again, what's the harm?
5: Keep me in the
7: valley. Again, this is Milton Sanders. In closing, there is but one way that leads to heaven according to John 14 and 6. Almighty God loves you regardless of where you've been or what you have done. All he has ever wanted is simply for you to repent and turn from your sins, confess him as Lord and Savior of your life, and believe in your heart that God raised him from the dead. According to Romans 10 and 9, you, sir, ma'am, boy, or girl, shall be saved. Again, this is Milton Sanders of the Meeting Place of Barnwell. We can be reached via Facebook at The Meeting Place of Barnwell. Thank you for tuning in today. God bless.

0: Now it's time for our God Topics Minute. God Topics is a Christian apologetic ministry dedicated to answering some of the toughest questions facing the church today. For more on God Topics, go to Facebook/God Topics, one word, to see all of our videos.
1: So in the continual conversation of science and faith comes the question, where did everything come from? In the Christian form, we would hear that as, where did God come from, or who made God?
2: I get that question a lot, Eric. The reason it's asked is because we live in a cause and effect universe. That is, everything we see is an effect from a former cause. So, logically thinking, if you wind back all the effects to the initial cause, the question comes up is, who caused the universe? That's the question atheists can't answer. But they just turn it on the Christian and say, who made God? The Bible says, Isaiah 57, is God says he inhabits eternity. That is, that God does not live within the confines of this universe. Now, here's what we know, Eric, that no matter how you slice up this universe, no matter how you cut it up and reduce it to its simplest form, nothing within this universe contains its existence within itself. That is, nothing can create itself. That would be a contradiction of terms, because if it created itself, that means it existed before it created, before it was created. Okay? So, the atheist doesn't have an answer. The Christian's answer is, God, who lives outside of the universe, made the universe. But look, here's what logic tells us to this point. This is what we know for sure, is that God is, number one, spiritual. That is, he does not live in this universe. He does not reside here. He created it. He resides outside of this universe. Next, that God is moral. Everywhere we look throughout every society, there's a moral law within every human being. He could tell right from wrong. There's a moral law, there must be a moral lawgiver. And next, that God is intelligent, that God has a mind. Whether you're looking at DNA, whether you're looking at the simplest molecule, whether you're looking at photosynthesis, whether you're looking at our solar system, as complex as it is, we know that it had to be created by an intelligent mind. And truly, only the God of the Bible can account for all these wonders in our universe.

0: Now we begin reading the book of Revelation from the Bible, beginning with chapter 1. The revelation of Jesus Christ, which God gave him to show to his bondservants the things which must soon take place, and he sent and communicated it by his angel to his bondservant John, who testified to the word of God and to the testimony of Jesus Christ, even to all that he saw. Blessed is he who reads, and those who hear the words of the prophecy, and heed the things which are written in it, for the time is near. John, to the seven churches that are in Asia, grace to you and peace from him who is, and who was, and who is to come, and from the seven spirits who are before his throne, and from Jesus Christ, the faithful witness, the firstborn of the dead, and the ruler of the kings of the earth. To him who loves us and released us from our sins by his blood, and he has made us to be a kingdom, priests to his God and Father, to him be the glory and the dominion forever and ever. Amen. Behold, he is coming with the clouds, and every eye will see him, even those who pierced him, and all the tribes of the earth will mourn over him. So it is to be. Amen. I am the Alpha and the Omega, says the Lord God, who is, and who was, and who is to come, the Almighty. I, John, your brother and fellow partaker in the tribulation and kingdom and perseverance which are in Jesus, was on the island called Patmos because of the word of God and the testimony of Jesus. I was in the Spirit on the Lord's day, and I heard behind me a loud voice like the sound of a trumpet, saying, "Write in a book what you see, and send it to the seven churches, to Ephesus, and to Smyrna, and to Pergamum, and to Thyatira, and to Sardis, and to Philadelphia, and to Laodicea." Revelation 1:12. Then I turned to see the voice that was speaking with me. And having turned, I saw seven golden lampstands. And in the middle of the lampstands, I saw one like a son of man, clothed in a robe reaching to the feet and girded across his chest with a golden sash. His head and his hair were white like white wool, like snow, and his eyes were like a flame of fire. His feet were like burnished bronze when it has been made to glow in a furnace, and his voice was like the sound of many waters. In his right hand he held seven stars, and out of his mouth came a sharp two-edged sword, and his face was like the sun shining in its strength. When I saw him, I fell at his feet like a dead man, and he placed his right hand on me, saying, "Do not be afraid. I am the first and the last and the living one, and I was dead, and behold, I am alive forevermore. And I have the keys of death and of Hades. Therefore write the things which you have seen, and the things which are, and the things which will take place after these things. As for the mystery of the seven stars which you saw in my right hand, and the seven golden lampstands, the seven stars are the angels of the seven churches, and the seven lampstands are the seven churches." Find out more about this little ministry with a big message by visiting our website, theword.info. The word is hyphenated. Theword.info. 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
6: 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From Proverbs 1, listen to the Bible. 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

Taking up the cross is today's lesson from the Proverbs. It's taken from Proverbs 20 in verse 5. Knowing what is right is like deep water in the heart. A wise person draws from the well within. When we have been saved by Christ, we can, if we choose, to become passive Christians. We can sit back secure in our own salvation and let other believers spread the healing message of Jesus. But why would you keep something as wonderful as Christian salvation away from everyone you know? Instead, we are called to become disciples of the one who has saved us. And to do otherwise means we lose so many blessings that God has planned for us and for those we love. Do you seek to fulfill God's purpose in your life? Then follow Christ. Follow Him by picking up your cross today and every day that you live. Then you will quickly discover that Christ's love has the power to change everything, including you. Remember today's lesson from the Proverbs is taking up the cross. From Proverbs 20 and verse 5, knowing what is right is like deep water in the heart. A wise person draws from the way.

Toward the end of Matthew chapter 12, Jesus is responding to the scribes and the Pharisees. And we continue with his words in Matthew 12:43. Now when the unclean spirit goes out of a man, it passes through waterless places, seeking rest, and does not find it. Then it says, I will return to my house from which I came. And when it comes, it finds it unoccupied, swept, and put in order. Then it goes and takes along with it seven other spirits more wicked than itself, and they go in and live there. And the last state of that man becomes worse than the first. That is the way it will also be with this evil generation. While he was still speaking to the crowds, behold, his mother and brothers were standing outside, seeking to speak to him. Someone said to him, Behold, your mother and your brothers are standing outside, seeking to speak to you. But Jesus answered the one who was telling him and said, Who is my mother, and who are my brothers? And stretching out his hand toward his disciples, he said, Behold, my mother and my brothers. For whoever does the will of my Father who is in heaven, he is my brother and sister and mother.

Matthew chapter 13. That day Jesus went out of the house and was sitting by the sea, and large crowds gathered to him. So he got into a boat and sat down, and the whole crowd was standing on the beach. And he spoke many things to them in parables, saying, Behold, the sower went out to sow. And as he sowed, some seeds fell beside the road, and the birds came and ate them up. Others fell on the rocky places where they did not have much soil, and immediately they sprang up, because they had no depth of soil. But when the sun had risen, they were scorched,

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0: Well, praise God. This is Pastor Gaston Rules with a touch on relationship, and I want to encourage you to tune in. I want you to get ready to share and swipe with someone. Amen. Tell them I'm on the air. Amen. I'm looking for a high time. God bless you, Latoya. Amen. I'm looking for a high time in the Lord. So I would encourage you, amen, to tell somebody this is Pastor Gaston Rivers. Amen. Like I said, this is a touch on relationships. And I'm excited today to be here on Facebook and on Periscope. Amen. We're looking for a high time in the Lord because we know God is a deliverer. Amen. I thank God for my dear friend, Pastor Schaefer. Amen. He's here with me. Amen.
1: Glad to be here, brother.
0: Amen. Looking for a great time. Now, I'm going to minister the word counteracting the attack. That's what I want to minister on today. Counteracting the attack. Amen. Because I believe we're in a time that, amen. I'm going to give you some statistics. Amen. But I want to have a word of prayer. I want to give you just a few moments just to invite a few more people. Those of you on Facebook, I do want you to share. Amen. Amen. It's the land, different ones. I want you to share and let people know that Pastor Rivers on the air. And we're preaching a message called Counteracting the Attack. Amen. Father, I just thank you today for this word. Thank you, God, for what you're going to do, Lord. Lord, I know there are many people out there in radio land, God. Lord, I know there are many people on Periscope and Facebook, God. Lord, that are hungry for your word, God. Now, I pray today, God, that you will move supernaturally, God. God, that you will give us miracles, healing, deliverance, God. Lord, that you will set people free, God, by the power of God. I ask you, God, you said my people are destroyed, God, for the lack of knowledge. I pray today, hallelujah, God, that you release wisdom, God. Lord, you speak through me, God. Let me minister the word you would have me to minister in the precious name of Jesus. Amen. Amen. Well, truly, beloved, I want to encourage you right now. This is Pastor Gaston preaching a word called Counteracting the Attack. Amen. And before I get into the word, I want to just share some statistics with you. Amen. Because many times, you know, when we preach, we need to understand that it's a reason why God is sending the message that he's sending. Amen. I thank God for Pastor Schaefer's ministry of deliverance because you don't see deliverance that much nowadays. Amen. And, you know, people don't believe that there's a spiritual warfare. They don't believe in demonic attack. They don't believe in deliverance. You know, but I want you to know, amen, that the devil is still around. But I thank God that God has people, he has leaders that understand how to raise up saints and people that know how to do warfare with the enemy. And one of the things you got to understand, you know, is that there's a lot of things going on around you. And I like to bring in some statistics to show you so you will know that it's not just me just saying something. But there's one death by suicide in the United States. Every 12 minutes, somebody's committing suicide. And then you got suicide have taken the lives of over 30,000 Americans every year. So you got to understand something is wrong. This is a principle. This is a force. This is an element. This is something that need to be paid a close attention. This is something that we need to deal with. We don't need to keep ignoring the fact that we have our young people. And don't mention second right now. Suicide is the second leading cause among death of ages 10 to 24 and among the college ages from 12 to 18. Suicide, the second most leading death. The second most leading death among our young teenagers. Amen. And so I'm saying this here to show you that there's a lot of things going on right now. There's a lot of things going on in America, right here in your city, right here in your community. And the enemy wants you to lay dumb. He wants you to play dumb. He wants you to be a dog that won't bark. He don't want you to sound the trumpet. He don't want you to go in prayer and begin to protest this thing. Amen. Every 13 seconds, there is one divorce in America. Now, I mean, I'm just giving you some statistics about what's happening. This should cause you to say, you know what? I can't stand it no more. I'm getting ready to go in prayer. I'm getting ready to go in fasting. There might be some of you out right now. Three American women are murdered every day by their partner, their husband, or their boyfriend. Three American women are murdered every day. And one of the things, Pastor Schaefer, that really shocked me, out of all the professionals, the police, the law,

Surgeons and doctors, every day a doctor commits suicide. Every day, over 400 doctors commit suicide in America. This is something that we just discovered this May of 2018. Every year, every day, a doctor commits suicide. 400 doctors a year. So those are the people that we are entrusting our children, our family with, amen? And we're not saying that they're deliberate, but something is going on among people today that we got a suicide rate. Something is going on, the divorce rate. Something is going on every 13 seconds. And then one doctor commits suicide in the United States every day. The highest rate of any professional is the doctor. Not the police, not the lawyer, not the dentist, but the doctors. And so what I'm saying is here to wake you up. I'm saying this here to get you to begin to look at your surroundings. Many times the enemy wants you to just be in denial. Everything is okay. Everything is normal. Everything is not normal. There is an attack. Amen. There's an attack upon our doctors. There's an attack upon our teenagers. There's an attack upon our marriages. There's an attack upon our women. And the suicide demon has taken hold of our young teenagers. So what do we do? God spoke to me and said, it's time to counteract. Counteract means that we got to oppose it. We got to do something to stop it. Amen. Now, I could understand if we didn't know about God. But those you that are saved and those you that are not saved, I want you to know, Bible said in St. John 10:10, Jesus said, the thief coming not but to steal, kill, and destroy. But Jesus said, I come that you may have life. That word life means Zoe, the God kind of life. That means you shall live and not die. Come on, hallelujah. And so we have to understand that the enemy's nature is to kill, steal, and destroy. And so we see him at work. Now, to make it more personally, there's some of you out there under the sound of my voice, your children, your marriage. I mean, there are things that are happening in your marriage today. You do not want to become a statistic. Somebody put it on Facebook. I will not become a statistic. I will not become a statistic. Well, the only way you're not going to become a statistic is you're going to have to learn how to counteract. Counteract means that I'm opposing this here. I'm going to do something to stop it. I refuse to allow the enemy to continue to hit my home, to hit my son, to hit my daughter. Amen. This is something that is happening in America. It's happening in Georgia. It's happening in South Carolina. It's happening everywhere. There is an attack upon the marriages. There's all kind of things. And some of you that are up on the sound of my voice, you are dealing with some of these things right now. You have children, sons and daughters that you have. You have a spouse that the enemy is attacking your marriage right now. So what do we do, Pastor Ruth? We don't lay down and play dead. We don't lay down and play possum. We do not allow the enemy to continue to do what he do. But what do? We counteract it. We begin to oppose it. Come on. Amen. We begin to say, you know what? I'm not taking this off the devil. So listen to me. I'm going to share a couple of nuggets with you. Amen. But before I do, I want you to understand that there is an attack. It's the devil's job to oppose every child of God. He's mad at God. He can't get God. So he comes at the child of God. And so if you are saved, you're a saved parent, a saved husband, a saved wife. So the enemy will come at you. So when he can't get you, so what he does, he get the next thing close to you. He gets your son. He gets your, he comes against your son. He comes against your daughter. He comes against your spouse. Yes, he does. He comes against him. This is not the will of God. I'm going to show you in the word of God, amen, in just a few minutes, how that we align the enemy to do things that God have told us we have some control over. God wants us to counteract it. He wants us to oppose that thing. He wants us to reduce it, stop it, neutralize it, shut it down. Come on. Come on, amen. Shut it down. Hinder it, oppose it, stop it, defeat this thing. Amen. Well, it's our job. Amen. It's not. And many times we look at the government and how the government is getting involved in everything concerning the home. And I believe, Pastor Schaefer, the reason why the government is getting involved in everything concerning marriage and concerning children is because we, as saints of God, we as parents have not done our job. Now, sometime when you've done the best you could, you raise your child the way you should, then that's when you go in prayer and say, God, I did what you told me to do. Now, Lord, I know you're going to save my child. Lord, you're going to save my son. And so many times we have to understand
that when the government begins to get involved, it doesn't have your best interest. It's all about keeping them from having to spend so much money on my child that's bad, or on a situation, a domestic violence problem, or a welfare situation. So they're looking to save money. They're not concerned about the soul. They're not concerned about getting deliverance. They're not concerned about that person being set free. And so we as saints of God, this is where we come in. This is where we come in as a child of God. We have to begin to declare war on the enemy. And how do we do that? Let's go to the book of Acts, the 12th chapter. Now we're coming in the book of Acts, the 12th chapter, where the Bible says in the second book of Acts, the Holy Ghost have failed. And the day of the Pentecost took, and the Holy Ghost fell. That was the day when the Holy Ghost invaded the earth. That means God dropped down, the Holy Ghost fell, and the Bible said the kingdom of God began to come among us, which was the Holy Ghost, the Spirit of God. God began to save people. He began to deliver people. Before this happened, the Spirit of God would come upon people. But when the Holy Ghost fell, it began to get on the inside of people. It began to lead and guide and instruct people. It began to teach. It began to remind you. So in Acts the second chapter, when the Holy Ghost fell, there was an invasion from heaven. The Holy Ghost began to invade the earth realm. That means it was a power shift. That means that what the devil had been controlling, what he had been doing, brother God had dropped the Holy Ghost down there, and the Holy Ghost was shifting that thing. It was changing that thing. It was turning the situation around. People that had been bound, people that had been demon possessed, people that had been sick and diseased, when the Holy Ghost hit. Now we know when Jesus came on the scene, history say there was 400 signs years. And we can't really be for sure about that, because we know God is always working. But we do know that when Jesus come on the scene, those that sit in darkness saw a great light. Jesus came forth, began to command demons. He began to walk in deliverance. That's when we first see the deliverance ministers coming forth, is when Jesus start ministering to people, casting out demons, healing the sick. Many times there was demons behind sickness. He would cast a demon out and people would be set free. People would be healed. So that was the beginning of an invasion of the Holy Ghost. That was a prophecy. That was the word of God coming in that time. But then the Bible spoke about in the days of Joel, said, I'm going to pour out my spirit. And that's what Peter was witnessing. He was witnessing the invasion of the Holy Ghost. That was a shift of power. So anytime the devil have had control and been able to get our children, our sons and daughters, he loves it. But I want you to know there's coming a shift. There's coming a shift. God is getting ready to save our children. He's getting ready to move in our homes. He's getting ready to move in our, and you know why? Because we are getting ready to counteract the enemy. We're going to stop him. We're going to shut him down. Amen. And so when the Holy Ghost fell in the book of Acts, the second chapter, we see here how it fell in on down through there. Now, Peter had been arrested because the Bible says he had went up to the house of God to pray. And in the Bible said a certain time a man was healed. And because this man was healed, the enemy got mad. Now you have to understand that what Peter was operating in, it was something that Jordan had spoke about for that particular season. And even this time, God speak those things that are not as though they were. So you have to watch the Bible. The devil believes in prophecy. As you look at the life of Jesus, when Jesus was born, the devil fought it when he saw the star. Same way about Moses. The devil believes in prophecy. He believed God's word. And we as the child of God, we got to start believing God's word. If the devil believed in tremor, how much more should a child of God believe in tremor? How much more should we start taking that word and say, God said it, and I'm going to war with it. Excuse me. I'm going to war with it. I'm going to the enemy's house. Some years ago, God told me, he said, son, what you coming to me for? He said, you know, many times we as saints of God, you know, we have a bad habit. And even as sinners, they say, well, you know, if God allowed this to happen. Well, if it's God's will. Many of this stuff that we're talking about today, killing and suicide and the domestic violence, this is not God's will. This is not God's will. In the book of Peter, Jesus said, it's not my will, the enemy in some prayer. So we have to get that out of our mind. God is not allowing your home to be tore up. God is not allowing has not allowed your loved one to be suicidal. God has not allowed your loved one to be caught up in drugs. This is the enemy. He comes to steal, kill, and destroy. Jesus comes that you may have life. So what do I need to do, Pastor Rivers? You got to learn how to do warfare. You got to learn, as James said. James said, submit yourself unto God. Many of us have turned our life over to God. But that next portion would say resist. Pastor Schaefer, there are so many people that do not know how to resist.
The word resist means oppose. The word resist and counteract is the same word. That means you, once you begin to become a Christian, you have got to learn, get in a ministry that teaches about spiritual warfare, get in a ministry that teaches you who you are in God, what you possess, what you pack in. Come on. When you got the Holy Ghost, you got, Bible said, behold, I give you power. Luke 10:19. Church, we've got to go back to that scripture and begin to say, what is God talking about? That means God have given us delegated authority. He's given us authority over them to tread. That word tread means to trample. And so as we look here, God has given us this kind of power. Peter and them on the day of Pentecost, they knew about it. And they start preaching the word of God. They start ministering deliverance. People start getting healed. There was a Holy Ghost invasion. So let me tell you something. The enemy do not like it when God starts moving in your life. Come on. The enemy does not. When God starts moving in your life, when God starts healing people and delivering people and saving people, and people start getting changed in their lives, their homes and marriages, he doesn't like it. And that's the way it was in Acts the 12th chapter. The Bible said in the first verse, now about that time, Herod the king stretched forth his hand to vex certain of the churches. And he killed James, the brother of John, with a sword. Now listen to me. Sometimes if the devil can hit you one time and you don't do nothing, he's coming out to hit you again. He's coming out to hit you again. He had hit the church and killed one of the apostles, James. Now I don't know if the church wasn't praying or they didn't know how to pray, but how many know sometimes the enemy can catch you off guard? If you're not really praying and taking a stand and obeying God, this is why we have to get away from sin and deliberately doing stuff. Because it's hard to pray when you're walking in sin. It's hard to pray when you got condemnation over on you. It's hard to pray when you know you just deliberately done wrong. Because there's a spirit of shame that's come up over you. And when you try to go before God boldly, you can't do it. You need that confidence. You need that assurance. And so we have to understand here in this word of God, the enemy's going to attack you. And just because he hit you one time, and he might have took one of your sons, or he might have took one of your daughters, or he might have attacked you in your home. Listen, it ain't over. It's not over. That don't mean you got to just lay down and let him keep pouncing on you and pouncing on you. So listen to me. Acts the 12th chapter, the 3rd verse. Because he saw it pleased the Jews, he proceeded further to take Peter also. Now, Peter was being used by God. God, he was spearheading the movement of God. God was using him mightily. The enemy wants to shut down who God's using. He wants to affect you. Many times God is using you as a leader, as a pastor, as a mother, a father. So the enemy said, if I can't get you, he'll try to attack you. And like I said, if he cannot attack you, then he'll come against your children. He'll come against your law. Why is he doing that? He want to make you, if you don't have the wisdom and knowledge to understand that it's him attacking you and not that it's God. It's not God attacking you. It's not God coming against your son. It's not God coming against your daughter. It's not God. It's the enemy. If there's an open mind, if anybody yield to him, he's going to step in and use them. But it's our job as believers to do like the church did when the enemy came and attacked Peter. And listen what it says here. This old King Herod, he had in his mind, the Bible says here in the 3rd verse, and because he saw it pleased the Jews, he proceeded further to take Peter also. You got to say, devil, you might have hit one of my daughters. You might have hit one of my sons. You might have hit my marriage some while back. But I refuse to let you hit my marriage again. See, some of y'all need to read Luke 18 about that widow woman. You got to understand, you ain't got to accept what the enemy's doing. This is not God's will. Listen what it said there. Acts 12:4. And when he had apprehended him, when he had taken Peter, and he put him in prison and delivered him to 4 quadrants of soldiers to keep him. Other words, they had 4 soldiers for each watch, 3 hours apiece. So I'm saying, how in the world is the devil is more afraid of you than you are of him? Come on, he's more afraid. See, many times we don't realize who he is, but he know who you are. He knew who Peter was. The devil sat there and purposely arrested this man to try to stop the move of God. Many times the devil wants to stop you from doing what God called you to do. So he hits your child, he hits your husband, he hits your son, he hits your wife, he comes against your finances. Any kind of way he can cause you to slow down and lose focus on doing what God called you to do. And so the Bible says how the devil, Acts 12:4, and when he had apprehended, he put Peter in prison and delivered him to 12 soldiers to keep him. Notice that word intending.
See, his intention. Otherwise, the devil has a purpose. Anytime he attack you, when he's attacking your son, when he's attacking your marriage, his ultimate goal is to destroy you. He has a strategy to take you out. Now, we're not blowing him up, but I want to expose him. Come on. Many of you watching the NBA, and you know how it is when the Warriors get ready to go against the Raptors, both of those know their opponent. You got to know your opponent. You got to know what he's up to. You just can't shut your eyes and just praise the Lord. No, you got to get in them again to study your word. You got to say, God, Holy Ghost, reveal to me the strategy of the enemy. Show me what he's trying to do in my home. Show me what he's trying to do to my child. Why? Because I need to counteract it. I need to oppose it. I need to shut it down. Come on. I need to command the deceased. This is the authority we got to start walking in. But let me share something with you. The Bible said how his intention, he was intending, but Peter therefore was Acts 12:5. Peter therefore was kept in prison, but prayer was made without ceasing of the church under God. So the church, the first time when Peter got in jail, they kept him overnight. But the second time when the devil came to put him in jail, the devil said, I'm taking him out. I refuse to let him back. I'm going to destroy him. Some of you, I'm feeling in my spirit. Some of you got sons and daughters. Some of you got marriages. And the devil said, I'm getting destroyed. But I come to tell you, if you will begin to get in prayer, if you begin to say, devil, use a lie, I refuse to lie you. Come on. Because you have got to learn how to counsel as a slammer. This is why it's so good to be in a deliverance church. A church that teaches you spiritual warfare. A church that tells you who you are. That gives you your identity as a child of God. Come on, you need to know who you are. You're not somebody to just sit there and feel sorry. And my heart goes out, Pastor Schaefer, when I see wives just crying and husbands saying, man, my marriage, I don't know what to do. Yes, I've been there when the devil attacked my marriage. I knew what God's word said. I knew I had to keep praying. I knew that God had made me the head of my household, and the devil could not come in there. I said, devil, this is my house. You cannot use me. I will close every gate. I will close every door. You cannot use me. So I had to do warfare for my marriage. I had to do warfare for my children. I'm not telling you from a book I read, but I'm telling you from experience. I know what it is when the enemy hits you and you serving God and you doing everything. All of a sudden he hits your son. He hits your daughter. Come on. I know what it is. I've been there. Amen. But I know what it is to begin to do warfare, begin to pray and get some clarity on it and understand that it's not God, but it's an attack from the enemy. James 4:7 says, submit yourself therefore to God and resist. Resist means to oppose, counteract him, come against him, withstand him. Don't take it. No, I don't accept that. But you know, some of the things I've seen that happened to many of God's people, Pastor Schaefer, is understand the will of God. If you don't understand the will of God when the enemy is attacking you, when he's coming against you, the enemy will make you feel like, why God letting this happen? Why is this happening to me? Now, I understand sometimes, you know, if I'm not taking care of my body, if I'm not doing like I'm supposed to be, there's certain health laws, certain things you need to do. I'm not saying go out there and throw yourself in front of the car. No, but I'm saying, like I said, when you understand the will of God, understand what is God's will. See, the Bible said we heal by the stripes. Amen. He said, Bible said, I wish my own prosper in heaven, even as our soul prosper. If you would diligently your heart into the voice of the Lord thy God, do that which is right in his eyes. He said, I won't let these diseases come upon you. So there are promises that God has given us. When you understand the promise of God, that is the will of God for you. When you understand what God has already written, it's written. That's what Jesus told us. He said, it is written. The enemy was coming against him at a weak moment when he was hungry and fasted. But he said, it's written. In church, when the enemy is attacking us, we got to counteract him. So understand the will of God. That's the first thing you got to understand. What is God's will concerning this situation? What is God's will concerning my son, concerning my daughter? Well, listen to him. This is what God told me. And Isaiah, he said, your children shall be taught by the Lord, and great shall be their peace. The seed of the righteous shall be delivered. So that's a promise that God made to you concerning your child. Come on. Many times God speaks prophecy over our marriages, over our bodies, over our families, and we forget those prophecies. Those prophecies are for you to take and do warfare and not say, God, what? No, but devil, use a lie. God has spoken a word over my life, and I do not accept that you're going to destroy my child. I call my child in. I call my daughter in.
Listen, one of the things I found out many times, when you have sons and daughters and they're out there in sin, the devil is using them, a lot of times you get bitter, you get angry, and before you know it, you got bitterness in your heart. So you got to let that go and start praying for them. Look at the big picture. It's not them, but it's the devil using them. The church start praying for Peter. They start interceding. They start calling. What they do? They counteracted the attack. If they hadn't got in there and prayed, the next morning he was getting ready to put Peter to death. But those people began to pray. They did warfare. Church, I need people on Periscope and Facebook to start interceding. God said he sought for a man, which means a person to stand in the gap. It's not God's will that your sons, your daughters, your marriage. This is an attack. And we as the church got to realize we got power. Luke 10 and 19 says, behold, I give you power to tread. Tread means to trample. That word power means I give you divine authority, delegated authority over the enemy. I don't just give you power. I give you authority. That means I can counsel his assignment. That means I don't have to accept it. Come on. I know this might be above some of y'all heads. You might not have heard it, but I'm exposing the enemy. I'm showing you. This is the mindset you gotta have. You gotta have this mindset that I don't have to put up with this. I don't have to accept this. This is not God's will. Listen what it said here in Matthew 8:9. I got about a few more minutes. Matthew the 8th chapter and the 2nd verse. A man with leprosy came and knelt before Jesus, and he said, Lord, if you're willing. I was, Lord, if it's your will. See, many times when people don't understand the will of God, then that's when the enemy's spirit of confusion comes in. And rather than them seeking out for wisdom, seeking out for a revelation about what's going on. I've always, Pastor Schaefer, I've always sought God when I was under a great trial, a great attack. I've always sought God for God to give me clarity. God, what's going on? God, and God will do it. God will reveal to you. Many times when I first got married, and that was over 40 some years ago, and I was going through my marriage, and I prayed one night and just sought God. God came in a vision and showed me what was going on in my marriage. God will help, he will give you direction. But if you sat back and let the devil fill your head full of lies and full of a whole lot of crazy stuff, well, what's gonna be, or maybe God, no, get clarity. God told me years ago, he said, son, I want you to start being specific. I want you to pray skillfully. I want you to pray with an understanding. I don't want you just to be saying, Lord, let your will be done. What is God's will? God, when you find the will of God, then all God needs you to do is begin to petition him. Begin to pray. Stand on the word of God. Counseling out the enemy's assignment. This leper that came to Jesus, Matthew 8 chapter and the 2nd verse. And he's knelt before him and said, Lord, if you're willing, you can make me clean. He didn't understand. He knew God had the power. And I believe that many church people always say, God can do anything. God got the power. But the understanding is that are you willing to get in the foxhole with the devil and says, devil, loose your hold. I cancel your assignment. This is not the will of God. You're trespassing. You're squatting on my property. Come on. You got to learn how to get in there and wrestle with it. I say this to single people. This is why it's so important that you marry the right person. Because you got to have somebody that when you're in the foxhole, when you're working your purpose and the enemy comes against you, you got to have somebody that's going to pray with you, that's going to come and agree with you, that's not going to run out on you, that's not going to be so focused on materialistic stuff till they can't see the spiritual attack that you're under. Jesus told that man in Luke 18, he says, I will. And the man was healed. Why? Because the man already had the faith, but he just didn't know if it was God's will. Some of you got the faith, but what's hindering your deliverance? And listen, I'm not saying that you're going to get an instant breakthrough for your marriage or your child, but I'm saying it starts, the process. You start praying. You start standing on God's word. You start speaking. You start decreeing and declaring. You start counseling his assignment. You start saying, no, I counteract that. I resent that. I refuse to allow you to do that. Church people, I want to encourage you today. And the next thing, like I said, understand the will of God the first thing and change your mindset. Next thing is prayer. The Bible says in James he says, confess your faults one to another and pray one for another that you may be healed. He says, in the effective fervent prayer of a righteous man availeth much. The enemy don't want you to stay righteous. He wants you to get out of God's will. He knows that it hinders your prayers when you go to doing stuff you ain't got no business. First thing, it messes with your faith. Next thing, it hinders you from praying because God says ears are open to the cries of the righteous. So when you are righteous and you're obeying God, and I understand this by the grace of God, but when you are seeking to do good, when you're being led by the Spirit, not by your emotions, not by the passions of your flesh,
when you're being led by God and God is leading you, when you go and pray and you pray in the will of God, I want you to know, beloved, God hears you. God turned things around. Things begin to shift. I want you to know the devil was surprised when God loosed Peter. He was surprised. It was an attack because he thought it was going to be the same way I got James. Some of you people under my voice on personal Facebook, you need to surprise the devil and say, no, not this time. Not this time. No, you will not. The enemy have hit your home, have hit your minds, have hit your children, have hit you in your body. And you say, no, you're not going to do that. You're not. I don't accept this cancer. I don't accept this diabetes. I don't accept this sickness. I do not accept it. I put up with it long enough. You might have took my grandma. You might have took my daddy. Oh, but I'm drawing a line in the sand. This is where the buck's going to stop at. Come on, counteracting the attack. Not putting up with it, not tolerating it, not sitting there saying, I don't understand why. It's not God, beloved. Jesus said, I come that you might have life. Why would he put sickness on you? Even in Job's situation, Job said, the Lord give love. God didn't give, that was the enemy attacked him. God allowed the enemy because Job had to be tried, but he didn't put it on him. And this is why it's so important that we as children of God understand that it's time to counteract. Listen, beloved, I see I got just about a minute, but I want every one of you, when you get through listening to this here, I want you to share it. I want you to share it. I want you to just share it. Periscope, face, I want you to share it. Amen? So listen, beloved, I thank God for those of you that have tuned in. Those of you, I pray this word has been a blessing. If you know somebody's really going through and they back against the wall, send this to them. Sit down with them. Invite your son, your daughter, your family. Invite them over and let them hear this. Listen, beloved, I see that my time's run out, but I'll be back on next Sunday. Remember, I come on every first and second Saturday of the month at 3:00. Until the next time, may God bless you. This is Pastor Gaston Rivers.

Welcome to Fig Tree Ministry Broadcast. My name is Elder Willie Carter. Thank you for joining me as we endeavor to strengthen the body of Christ through His Word. Remember, the gospel is not for everyone, only whosoever will. Today's lesson is praying for the nation and all those who are in authority, to include those in the church. Prayer is important, and it is required by God for all who is in the position of authority, whether they are government leaders of nations, local government leaders, pastors and leaders of religious organizations, whether they be of board of education, principals, teachers, police officers, employees, or supervisor. They all need and require prayer. Prayer is God's way of allowing us to participate with Him in the affairs of men. Prayer is our way of communicating with God, our desires, and our exercising the authority that He has given us in the earth today, as sons of God and also as joint heirs with Him and His ambassadors. Now we are the sons of God. We do not have to wait until we transition from earth to heaven, but God expects us to be participants with Him today. And I said to be participants with Him. We are the sons of God. He has given us His Spirit, and we are to rule and to reign with Him now. And so we pray for those who are in authority, because they affect our daily lives. They have an impact on our families, on our places of worship, how we worship, the freedom that we have, or no freedom at all, where we work, whether we are in the city or in the country. I am not just talking about here in America, but throughout the world. Those who are in authority are not always righteous. They are not people who obey God. Some are peaceful and some are not peaceful. God expects His people to intercede and to pray. We find that God is not endorsing any form of government. He is the government. Jesus has come and taken away the dominion of the earth from Satan. And now we co-rule and we joint rule with Him. And so He expects us to declare, to decree, to make intercession for those who are in authority. Proverbs 29:2. When the righteous increase, the people rejoice, but when the wicked rule, the people groan. Moses' father-in-law told him, when he came to visit him and saw how Moses was trying to govern the people on his own, he counseled him to select men who feared God, men of truth, and men who hate unjust gain.
and allow those people to judge. And so why should we pray for government leaders? 1 Timothy 2 verses 1 through 4. First of all, then, I acknowledge and urge that petitions, prayers, intercession, and thanksgivings be offered on behalf of all men, for kings and all who are in position of authority or high responsibility, that outwardly we may pass a quiet and undisturbed life, and inwardly a peaceable one in all godliness and reverence and seriousness in every day. For such praying is good and just. It is pleasing and acceptable to God, our Savior, who wishes all men to be saved and increasingly to perceive and recognize and discern and know precisely and correctly the divine truth. Most of these scriptures are amplified, the amplified version, so that's why they are kind of long. Jeremiah 29:7, God told Israel exiles in Babylon to seek the peace and welfare of the city to which I have caused you to be carried away captive, and pray to the Lord for it, for its peace, for its welfare in which you live, that you will have peace and welfare. And these, again, are reasons why we should be praying. We pray so that we can have peace where we are, so we can have an inward peace as well as an outward peace. God had told the people in Israel, they pray for peace, and they were to marry their sons and their daughters, plant their vineyards, because they would be there for a long time. And while they were there, they had the ability, God gave them the ability to pray for the peace, pray for the king. Romans 13, let every person be loyally subject to the governing civil authorities, for there is no authority except from God. Every authority is by his permission, by his sanction, and those that exist do so by God's appointment. So God has instituted government, and that which he has instituted, he also expects for us to pray for and to be good stewards over. Proverbs chapter 8, beginning of verse 15 and 16. He said, by me kings reign, by me kings reign, and princes decree justice. By me princes rule, and nobles, even all the judges of the earth. We know that all leaders in government are not upright. They are not all just, neither do they all seek peace. Many are evil, self-seeking, prideful, and wicked. All the more reason that we should pray for them. God is the one who changes time and seasons. He removes kings and he sets them up. He gives wisdom to the wise and knowledge to those who have understanding. God is the one who promotes
He's the one who will pull down. In Titus 3, 1 and 2, it reads that we are to be submissive to the rulers and authorities. We are to be obedient, to be ready for every good work. We are to speak evil of no one, to avoid quarreling, to be gentle, to show perfect courtesy towards all people. If we are to do this, we most definitely must pray. This authority that men have in these institutions, they are not perfect, as with us all. Neither are all believers. Since the fall of Adam and Eve, government has been imperfect. Men seek their own way of doing things. So we must pray that they fulfill God's purpose during their time in office. The people that are serving in these positions, they are God's servants. God used them to execute punishment and vengeance upon wrongdoers. He is the servants of God, or they are the servants of God, for the good of the people. Therefore, we must be subject not only to avoid God's wrath and escape punishment, but also as a matter of principle for the sake of conscience. So what should we expect from those who are in authority? For one thing, we should expect a quiet and a peaceful life. A life that is not pressured by evil rulers who have set up irrational laws, unjust laws, laws that are not righteous. One that will not interfere with the preaching of the good news of Jesus Christ, nor take away our freedoms. In 1 Timothy 2, verse 3, for such praying is good and right, and it is pleasing and acceptable to God, our Savior, who wish all men to be saved and increasingly to be able to perceive, to recognize, to discern, and to know precisely and correctly the divine truth. For there is only one God, one mediator, between God and men, the man Christ Jesus, who gave himself as a ransom for all people, a fact that was attested to at the right and the proper time. We see here as a reason is so that we're free to preach the gospel, that we are not bound by irrational laws, laws that would hinder the preaching of the gospel. A peaceful and quiet life, including the lawmaking of the country, to let a peaceful and quiet life, including the lawmaking body, legislate laws that are socially, moral, and in tune with the will of God. A government that will not oppress morality throughout society. How does this apply to the church? We must pray for salvation of our leaders. All men need to know Jesus as Savior and Lord. God loves all men.
That is why he sent Jesus to die for us, to redeem us from Satan's power of the fear of death. We pray that God's Holy Spirit draws them and that they will be open to the hearing of the gospel of Jesus Christ. Next, we ask God to give them wisdom. We ask Him to give them understanding as they make decisions that are good and godly, decisions that are just and without partiality. Prayer that they are surrounded by like-minded people who would give them wise counsel, that they have a positive influence on the nations as well as their individual nation. People who will encourage them to do that which is godly and upright in all things that they have. We pray for them because it acknowledges God and that He is the ultimate authority. We believe that no matter who is in office, whether it is in the government or in the church, God is the one who have established their position and have established a place for them to rule and to be in control. When we pray for them, we are believing God is going to use them for His good purpose to accomplish His will, that we can expect from those who are in authority. But the major thing is a quiet and peaceful spirit that is not pressured by evil rulers who refuse to be just and righteous. One that interferes with preaching of the gospel. 1 Timothy 2:3. For such praying is good and right. It is pleasing and acceptable to God, our Savior, who wishes all men to be saved and increasingly to perceive, to recognize, discern, and know precisely and correctly the divine truth. But there is only one God, one mediator between God and men, the man Christ Jesus, who gave Himself as a ransom for all people, a fact that was attested to at the right and proper time. So how should we pray? How do we pray for the government? We take the scriptures, we declare them over our institution. So the first prayer that I'm going to pray will be for the government. Proverbs 21:1 declares that the king's heart is in the hand of the Lord. As the river of water, He turns it wheresoever He will. Many are the plans in a person's heart, but it is the Lord's purpose that will prevail. A man's heart divides his way, but the Lord directs his steps. It is God who executes judgment, putting down one and lifting up another one. By me, king rules, princes decree justice, nobles and all judges of the earth. Proverbs 18:15, by me kings rule and princes decree justice, nobles and all judges of the earth.
Father, we're going to pray for governments. Father, we thank you for our government. We pray for all men and women who are in authority in any way, in any place throughout the world. We pray, God, that your Holy Spirit would be upon them and make your word known unto them. Cause them to be men and women of integrity who will obey you, that they may, so that we may all lead a quiet and a peaceful, a quiet and a life of peace in all godliness and holiness. Father, we pray that they will hear you and give. Father, we pray that you would open their eyes and turn them from darkness to the light. Soften their hearts that has been hardened through the deceitfulness of sin. Deliver them from their destructions. For you, Father God, have been long suffering toward us all. It is not your will that any should perish, but that all should come to repentance. Father, raise up a standard for every nation, the standard of your word. May your word flood the earth as the waters the seas. Cause the rains of your Holy Spirit to flood this land and revive your work in the midst of all of us upon this earth. We ask you, Father, that you will manifest your intercessors for all nations so that strongholds may be pulled down over nations. Let wisdom enter their hearts and let knowledge be pleasant to them. Let discernment preserve them and understanding keep them, to deliver them from the way of evil and from evil men. Make their hearts and their ears attentive to godly counsel, to do what is right in your sight. Let the upright dwell in your government. Cause them to be promoted. Cause those who seek to do that which is wicked and ungodly to be exposed, so that there may be a repentance and a turning unto you. Cause there to be a shaking in every area of government. Let those complete and blameless before you remain. But we ask that you would cut off and remove the wicked, and let the unfaithful be rooted out. Bring to light what is hidden in the darkness, and expose the secret aims of the hearts, so that there may be a recognition of their evil doing, causing them to repent, asking your forgiveness, and receiving your washing, your cleansing, and your reconciliation. And Father, we pray for those who are in authority in the church. We thank you, Lord, for our pastors. We thank you, Lord God, for the leaders on every level. We ask that you preserve them so that they may abound with blessings and they do not grow weary in well-doing. We pray, Father, that you will perfect that which you have started in them. Father, we pray that they will recognize that they are your workmanship, created in Christ Jesus and equipped in every good thing. Work in them that which is well-pleasing in your sight. Let your grace abound toward them, having sufficiency in all things, and a
and abundance for every good work, because they have sown bountifully. Father, we pray for a harvest of bounty. Whether they plant or water, give it the increase. I pray that they continue to triumph in Christ. That all blessings come upon them and overtake them, because they obey your voice. Instruct them, teach them in the way they should go. Reveal the deeper things of you to them by your Spirit. Allow them to be your vessels of honor, sanctified and useful for your purpose, prepared for every good work. We pray that they will shepherd your flock willingly, eagerly, and being an example unto them. Their speech and preaching to be demonstrated by the power of your Spirit. Father, we pray that they are instant in season and out of season to preach your word without compromise, without partiality, but in every place the sole of their feet tread upon, your kingdom come, your will be done. We pray that they are strong and of good courage, and that you will continue to be with them and manifest yourself through them. We pray, Father, that they would wait upon you, and that your strength would be in their heart. Help them set in order the things that are required, and that they will appoint leaders in the gift and area that you have given them. We tear down the stronghold of the enemy, and we lift up pastors. We cover them in the blood of Jesus Christ. Sickness and disease should have no power over them, for they are redeemed from the curse of the law. I say no weapon formed against them will prosper, and every tongue that rises against them shall be shown to be wrong because of their righteous lifestyle. Let the gifts and anointing on their lives come forth and flow freely. Birth the things that you have spoken to them into their hearts as they continually give themselves to prayer and to the ministry of the word. And Father, we just thank you and we praise your name, Lord, for this nation, for the nations of the world. We thank you, Lord, for your word said that we could ask you for the nations, ask you for the heathens, and so we do. In Jesus' name, amen.

Thank you for tuning in today to the Heaven to Earth Ministry Broadcast. This is Brother Richie Enlow proclaiming the greatest message known to man, the gospel of Jesus Christ. The gospel is the greatest piece of news that has ever come to man on planet Earth. And furthermore, the greatest thing that could ever happen in your life is for you to believe on the Lord Jesus Christ and be saved. Today I am reading from Genesis chapter 22, beginning in verse 1. And it came to pass after these things that God did tempt Abraham and said unto him, Abraham, and he said, Behold, here I am. And he said, Take now thy son, thine only son Isaac, whom you love, and get into the land of Moriah, and offer him there for a burnt offering upon one of the mountains which I will tell thee of. In the life journey of Abraham, this is his ultimate trial, his ultimate trying, the ultimate test of Abraham. It is the first time that God has spoken to Abraham about the subject of death. Death. As many times as we read in the Bible, something along the lines of this, And the Lord appeared unto Abraham, and the word of the Lord came unto Abraham, saying, Every time, up until now, it was always about life. It was always a life conversation between God and Abraham, things pertaining to life. But this time, not so. This time it's death. This time it seems like God has altered his course. Remember, God changed Abram's name to Abraham. Abraham means father of nations. Father has to do with life. Procreator, progenitor of life. He promised Abraham, whole nations and kings will come out of your loins, Abraham. It was always about life. He promised Abraham a land. This land was a land teeming with life. Trees, wells, and vineyards. A land flowing with milk and honey. Milk and honey means life. Blessing. He spoke to Abraham about increase. He said, I'll make you fruitful and I'll multiply you. I'll greatly multiply your seed so that if you could number the dust of the earth or number the stars of heaven, so would be your seed, Abraham. It was so much about life. He spoke to him about blessings. He said, in you all of the families of the earth will be blessed. He said, I will make you a blessing. If people bless you, I will bless them. He spoke to Abraham about a miraculous conception of life in the womb of his wife Sarah, his son, his heir, Isaac. It would be Isaac, but Genesis 18 and 10, the words of the Lord says to Abraham, I will return unto thee according to the time of life, and Sarah shall have a son. Genesis 18 and 14, is there anything too hard for God? And at that time appointed, I will return unto you according to the time of life, and Sarah shall conceive. Now, with Abraham, it was early, early, early in human history. And it's in the book of Genesis, not too far, many years after the flood. So with Abraham, you got to catch this, with Abraham, and the experiences of Abraham

0: Abraham, God is establishing and playing out some key fundamentals. All of the elements of his covenant he must establish in Abraham. Abraham is the father, the patriarch, the beginning of a lineage, a human branch of the human family. So with Abraham, God will establish his program. His divine program must be in the eyes and in the ways of God. He must establish some divine principles within the lineage of Abraham, which will go on down through David and then ultimately to Jesus and then to you and me, the church. He is going to establish some foundational elements of his salvation plan and his redemption plan. These divine principles, he must insert them into the lineage of Abraham. Things like obedience, things like faith, and pilgrimage. These are divine principles that God is inserting into this branch and into this lineage of Abraham and then Jesus and the church. He's inserting this. Principles like covenant and the willingness of a father to give up his son and part with his son. Miraculous conception. God's establishing it. Miraculous conceptions in the Bible always lead to greatness. I mean, look at John the Baptist. Look at Isaac. Look at Samuel. God's inserting. He's establishing these foundational principles and truth into this lineage. The Bible said from the foundation of the world, Jesus, from the not from the foundation of the garden, not from the foundation of a result of man's sin in the garden. No, but prior to that, prior to sin being committed, salvation was authored in heaven way before then. But with Abraham in the earth, God is going to establish it in the earth now through his lineage and his seed. It's like God's paving the way for this to happen. He's paving the way for God's program to progress forward. And this ultimate trial of Abraham is the most important event because it introduces death. It introduced, there's an infusion, an impartation of the key foundational principle of death. Death and bloodshed and sacrifice and offering. This is all picturing the Son of God, Jesus, on the cross. Let me tell you, death, the killing of sacrificial animals is shallow. Very shallow with God, but Abraham is faced with the death of his son, Isaac. I got to talk about death for a minute today. Death in the soil. Death, what are you talking about? Death in the soil. Listen to this. When there is death in the ground, death in the soil, the dirt, when there's plenty of death in the dirt, in the soil, it makes that soil best for growing things. The soil, the ground. When there's a lot of death in it, when the soil is black, when there's a lot of breakdown, when there's a lot of compost, when there's a lot of organic breakdown of living things, that makes the soil rich. It makes it black. It makes it fertile. The ground is fertile, soil, dirt, with a lot of decomposition. It makes it more fruitful, more fertile. Have you ever heard of a compost pile? Well, if you take a compost pile, you put living organic things in it, and you add it to your garden, the more death in the soil, the better. The more death in the soil, the richer. The more decomposition in the ground, the richer and the better. It's good for your garden. It's good for growth. It's good for a harvest. Jesus said, except a corn of wheat fall into the ground and die, it abides alone. But if it dies, it brings forth much fruit. A corn of wheat is a seed, and Jesus is the seed. He's the corn of wheat. He prophesied in this verse of his death. His death will bring forth a lot of fruit, a harvest. Death in the soil brings fertility. So it's part of God's program for there to be death in my soil. Death in my soil, in my spirit. Death within me. I'm talking about repentance. Repentance is death and submission to God in me. I am crucified with Christ. Nevertheless, I live. When I'm crucified, when my members upon the earth are mortified, crucified, that's death in my soil. Romans 6 and 3, know ye not that so many of us as were baptized into Jesus Christ were baptized into his death? Death is part of God's program. God wants some death in your soil. The more death in my soil, the better. Romans 6 and 6, knowing this, that our old man is crucified with him, that the body of sin might be destroyed, that we henceforth should not serve sin. The old man is dead. Yes, that's God's program. God wants to insert some death to your old man. He wants to insert it. This spiritual, powerful dynamic of death and submissiveness and selflessness and surrender. He wants to have that thing vibrant within you, and it makes you richer and fertile. For he that, verse 7, Romans 6, for he that is dead is freed from sin. How about Jesus? He said, he that saves his life shall lose it, and he that loses his life for my sake shall save it. That's being submissive. That's being obedient. That's death in my soil. I'm not thinking about this life. I'm willing to lay down my life in this life for him that I might save it. That's not selfishness. That's selflessness. The Bible said they overcame him by the blood of the Lamb and by the word of their testimony. But it goes on to say, and we forget this part, and they loved not their lives unto death. Death. Pilgrimage. Abraham lived a pilgrimage life. That's part of the program. This life that we're on a pilgrimage. We're sojourning. We're strangers in this land. Here we have no continuing city. This life is not the life. This life, this world is not the life. That's part of a spiritual dynamic. You look to heaven. It's not about this life now. I must decrease, but he must increase. I must decrease. You know, that happens simultaneously. When I decrease, Jesus is going to increase in me. As I submit, he's going to rise up. As I decrease my own self, my Richie, when I decrease Richie, Jesus is going to rise up. If you don't decrease, he won't increase. I'm talking about death in your soil. Simultaneously, as I decrease me, he will increase. Simultaneously, as I lose my life, he will save my life. Simultaneously, as I am weak, he is made strong in me. So what was it about with Abraham? What was the whole point? What was the sum of the matter here in Abraham's trial? Was the point of all of this that Isaac had to die? That Isaac needed to bleed and suffer and die? No. What did that do for God? It wasn't about Isaac or him dying. Sometimes the point is not the point. Sometimes the issue is not the issue. Sometimes your circumstance, your suffering, your trial, sometimes that's not the point. There's something bigger. There's something deeper. There's something much more broad. God is establishing. He's inserting some key divine foundational things in you. He wants you to be submissive. He wants you to experience more life. And you can only do that as you die out to your flesh and you have death in your soil and you become fertile for Him. May God richly bless you today is my prayer.
1: Our time is up for today, but we hope that this word has been a real blessing to you. If you want to be saved today, if you feel right now an inner tugging at your heart, that is the Holy Spirit. The Holy Spirit is drawing you. He is knocking on your heart's door. I'm about to lead you in prayer, and I just want you to call out to God and make these words sincerely your very own. Heavenly Father, in Jesus' name, I ask you to come into my heart and to forgive me of my sins. Wash me with your blood, the blood that Jesus shed at the cross of Calvary. Heavenly Father, I know I'm not good enough, and I cannot save myself, but I know that Jesus died for me, and He hung in my place, and He is my sacrifice. Holy Spirit, I invite you into my heart and life. Make me a new person. Make me a new creation from this day forward. Give me a desire and a thirst and a hunger for your presence and your word, and thank you for saving me today. In Jesus' name, amen. Well, if you prayed that prayer and you received Christ into your heart and life today, or if this ministry has blessed you in any way, we would love to hear from you. It would really be an encouragement to us. A special member of my family is coming now to tell you how you can do just that.
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2: 1 Timothy, I believe, is the third chapter, and most of you probably already know that chapter. Amen? Love it. Amen? That's right. Paul was writing Timothy, and he was telling that if a man is out of office of a bishop or an elder or a leader, he was giving him the qualification. And as we go down into the fourth verse, he says, one that does what? Rule. And we understand the word rule means to manage. So when you begin to talk about manage, you look at a supermarket or a clothes store. So a person that's going to manage, they got to have a vision. Amen. They got to have a vision because they got to have an overall picture of how everything's supposed to work. And they got to feel responsible. So he said, one that rules well. Not halfway, not in, not feel like I want to do it some days and some days I don't. Not married, but yet I'm single. How many know when you're married, there's a certain aroma about you? Come on, there's a certain spirit. I've seen two married people set together and seem like they didn't want to be set together. You could tell something was wrong. See, when you got the Spirit of God, you can see stuff. Come on, you can pick up stuff. And that don't mean you got to go tell everybody, because God don't give intercessors stuff because they talk, but he give it to them because they know how to pray for you. No doubt there's people in here that see what you're going through with, and they ain't saying nothing, but they're saying, God, work it out. Come on, am I right? Amen. So we see here in the Word of God, one that ruled well his own house, having his children subjected with all gravity. And it says, for if a man know not how to rule or manage his own house, how should he take care of the church of God? Let's go real quickly to the other famous scripture. 1 Timothy 5 and 8. But if any provide, somebody say provide. Now, we understand in this particular chapter, there's above it, he's talking about the widows and how the family should take care of their own. And we look at that word provided, and first thing we think about is providing food and clothes and shelter. And that's right. But can I take it to another level? There are other areas of your family life that you need to be providing for. There's affection, there's emotion, there's attention. There's affirming, there's affirmation. Come on. Many times you got to feel like it's my job to affirm you. It's my job to encourage you. It's my job to make sure you get the amount of attention that you need. I don't want you to get the attention from the person at the job. Ooh, you got some good smelling cologne. I know your husband told me he never noticed me. I know your wife. She never saw me.

0: You hear me? See, you got to understand, it's more to it than just the natural stuff. Everybody got needs. It's not good when you're single to be needy, but when you get married, you ought to have a need meter. Come on now. You ought to have a need meter. Somebody that meets my need. Somebody that satisfies me. Somebody that encourages me. Somebody that can pick me up. What's wrong, baby? What you going through? Come on. Going a little fast, but I'm going to get there. I'm going somewhere. I want you to look at somebody and say, a vision for my first ministry. A vision for my first ministry. Paul was telling Timothy in so many words that if a person is going to do anything in the church, they got to first have a vision for their first ministry. Your first ministry is your home. Am I right? And so we're going to go to the book of Genesis. And we're going to see how when God made Adam, there were certain things he made. Now, we can get into the physical part because when you look at a man, God, I believe God gave him biceps and triceps and muscles. And all those things is for protection. God designed him to be a protector. God designed him to be a worker. So ain't no sense in saying God made me flaky. He didn't put no sugar in me when he made me, baby. He wasn't in doubt. He wasn't confused when he made me. Because he gave me muscles. He gave me stuff that told me, why you giving me this stuff? Because you're going to have to protect somebody. You're going to have to provide for somebody. You're going to have to carry somebody. You're going to have to be the strength for somebody. Single women's what you're looking for. You got to know what you're looking for, baby. Come on, you got to know what you're looking for. Come on, am I right? The Bible says, he who finds a wife, let him find you. If he can't find you, you ain't ready yet. And for all you know, God could be trying to protect you. Because there's some fools out there. And there's some folks you can connect with, it ain't easy to say it's over. Because they say, I don't want it to be over. Because everything good ain't gold. Can I get an amen? Let's go to the book of Genesis. Ain't gonna be before you too long. In the book of Genesis, the second chapter. Now God done made everything in the earth, and he's needing somebody. He's needing a straw boss. He's needing somebody to run what he made. Because how many know God is the owner and we just a manager? We just good steward over everything we got belongs to him. Even though we act like it's ours and we don't want to help out and we don't want to do, but it still belongs to God. And he knows how to let you understand this is mine. The Lord gives it and the Lord does what? He takes it. Come on, am I right? So he knows how to bring you back into check. All right, listen to what it says here. In the 7th, Genesis 2 and 7. And the Lord God formed man of the dust of the ground and breathed into him nostrils the breath of life, and man became a living soul. And the Lord God planted a garden east of Eden. Now God planted a garden. God, somebody say, God planted a garden. And he planted in East Eden, and there he put the man whom he had formed. And out of the ground made the Lord God to grow every tree that is pleasant to the sight and for food the tree of life. Also in the midst of the garden, the tree of knowledge of good and evil. I'm going to skip down for time's sake. The 15th verse. Now the first thing we understand is God put him in the garden. East, and then all of a sudden now God sinned and the Lord took the man and put him in the garden even to dress and to keep it. First thing I want you to say is responsibility. Adam has no wife. He has nothing. Single men. One of the things you have to understand is that God designed you to be a responsible person. You say you want a woman. You say you want a wife. Are you responsible? Come on. Can we put anything in your hand? What are you responsible? How do you handle pressure? How do you handle bills? Come on. What is your credit like? Come on. How many hear me? How many jobs have you had? Do you have a car? Do you really want to work? Do you want to get out of debt? The first thing God gave Adam was responsibility. I'm putting you in the garden to take care of. He's prepared him to take care of his wife. So when you're single, this is why it's so important for the older men and the wives to see the men and see the women, to train the young women, because you got a child, you're not going to always have that child. You training that child for somebody else's husband or somebody's wife. Now, if you don't have that vision for that child, that you're preparing them for life, then when life hits them, they're going to look at you kind of crazy. So you have to prepare you the first vision for the vision for the first ministry. So as a single man, single woman, you got to understand that life, God is preparing you. It's nothing wrong with you designing a companion, but allow God to prepare you. Responsibility. If you're struggling and you by yourself, you can't afford a mate. Ain't no sense in adding trouble to it. Come on. You can't afford a mate. I had to tell a family member of mine, I said, really, you can't afford a mate. I said, and you be honest with yourself. I said, you're struggling by yourself. You can't hardly keep gas in your car. You don't hardly have nowhere to stay. And you're talking about marriage. Control yourself. You ain't ready for it. And so God prepares Adam and he tells him, he says, you know, I'm putting you in this garden. Now the next thing he said, to dress it and keep it. So the dressing means I want you to cultivate. I want you to take care of it. So look at God. Everything he's doing, he's training man how to be a responsible person. He's training them how to take care of stuff. Well, if you're single, amen, you got to learn how to take care of stuff. Do you take care of your body hygiene? Do you take care of your clothes? Come on. Do you take care of your house? Do you take care of your yard? Come on. See, everything that God is doing as a single man, see, he's preparing, he's training. So God was training Adam. God ain't crazy. He know what he's doing. Training him. He said to dress it, cultivate it, take care of it. Come on, am I right? What is so ironic is that a woman will pick up somebody that look like they done drug them out of a hole somewhere. Because in a woman's mind, she feel like, oh, I can change him. And I'm not saying you can't change him, but there are some people you cannot change. I don't want to get someone I got to change to that degree. Because you already, the Bible says, you know what twain but you want. So you already got two worlds coming together, two cultures, two different people. Why in the world do I want to re-raise you? So brothers, you got to learn how to present yourself, how to make yourself be where God can give you somebody. God is not crazy. You said, Lord, I want your best. Well, God said, you're not at your best. I'm not giving you nobody to run them crazy. I'm not giving you nobody to make them backslide. Have you seen people almost lose out when they got married? I never will forget when me and my wife got married. And the thing about it is that if you haven't been trained properly, oh my God, whoever gets you, I had no father, never seen my father to this day, but I'm named after him, but never seen him. All the men in my life around me never groomed me, never prepared me. My mother did the best she could. She taught me how to work. See, you can have a job, but still don't know how to be a man. Come on, you can have a job, car, houses, but still don't know how to take care of a woman. Still don't know your... See, there's a role that a man has to know. What is your role? He said, my people perish for the lack of knowledge. He said, without a what? Without a what? Without a vision. The word vision means a redemption plan. You can't redeem yourself if you don't have a vision. You can't get yourself together. So I had no vision about being a husband. So when my wife met me, the most I had managed, I was a hard working mother. Because my mother was like, you know, if you're going to stay here, you're going to work. So at the age of 13, when you got the Social Security card, I started working. I started doing 10 hours like a little man. I started working like a little man. In the fields, hoeing cotton, working cattle and everything. And so when my money came, and my mother was a good manager, she knew how to manage. So she would give me a little check. And you know, I work all summer long, and then when school time come, I had all new clothes. She didn't play with my money. She didn't try to get over on me, because however a woman treats you when you're young, you'll get used to that stuff, and you'll want a mama when you get mad. And a woman don't want to be your mama. She don't want another child. Am I right? She wants somebody to lead her. She wants another man. She wants a man to lead her. She don't need another son. Come on. Am I right? So what my mother did, she didn't know that she was overprotected, because one of my brothers had went to prison. So she was overprotected, but she taught me how to work. So every week I got my check. She would give me $5, say, go to the movie and bring me back some change or whatever. So the most I knew how to manage was how much? Am I talking to anybody? What's the most you ever managed? What's the most? So the most I've managed was $5. So my pastor began to teach about marriage, and I get the cat by the tail, and I'm thinking, you know, I'm all in a bag of chips, and I'm about to drive us crazy. And come on. Because I haven't been prepared. And I don't care how much Jesus, I didn't cuss, I didn't drink, I was saved. My wife was attracted to me because of my prayer. She heard me on the radio crying out to God, praying. It wasn't my biceps, because when she saw me, I wasn't 100 pounds soaking wet. She said, I had a bird chest. I was nothing like, you know, you ladies, come on, I want this kind of man. I want him gold in his mouth. I want him bow legged. I want this. I want a big chest. I want to, you know. You know, come on, I didn't mean to let the cat out the barrel, but you know how it is. You got in your mind what kind of man you want. And don't you fool yourself. Not only is God listening, but Satan listening. So it just so happened that Satan was hearing, but God sent me. And all I had going for me was God. And you know, all I need is Jesus. You need the wisdom and the knowledge of Jesus. Come on. All I have, I had what you call, one of the things I had, and I was teaching on last week, is what you call a checker. A checker is something that checks you. You know what I'm talking about? You know, you say a little something, you haven't been to your wife, and you say, you know what, honey, God told me I'm sorry. That's the only thing I had going for me, because other than that, no wisdom, didn't know the first thing. When I married my wife, she had a child. So the first day I got married, I become a father and a husband. Quite a bit. Quite a challenge. For a man that hadn't managed no more than $5. My mother said I was her baby. She said, I don't care how grown you get, I'm getting married. She said, come sit in my lap, you're my baby. So that means she had not prepared me for what was ahead. How many of you sitting out there today have not prepared your child, your son? Come on, think about it. You're not going to always have them children, and they're not going to always be with you. The worst thing is when you make friends with your children. That's a big mistake there. That's the worst thing, when you make friends and you want to club and party, you want to do all kind of crazy stuff with them. Come on. We feel like if I can't help you, I'm going to join. The devil is a lie. Am I right? So that was part of my problem in my marriage, is that the fact that I had not been trained. I knew how to work, but I could not manage. When I would go to the grocery store, and I'm saying this to help a lot of men, because sometimes, you know, when you first get married, yes, you are the manager, you are the head. But then you got to learn that God give you what you need. And so don't be intimidated because you got a smart woman. Come on, don't be intimidated, because if she's a wise woman, she going to build you, not pluck you down. She going to cover your weaknesses. Am I right? She going to cover your weaknesses. You might not can read it right, but nobody know it but you and her, because she know how to cover you. See, that's what a good woman does. She'll cover her man. Come on. She compliments him. Am I right? Come on. She don't cut him down. She, even if he's not saved, she know how to compliment him when the church's full. She don't make him go in the back room. This is my husband, y'all. Because that's the brother. That's the one come on paying the bills. Come on, am I right? So God will give you somebody to compliment you. So many times you, as a man, you might not be the smartest thing. You might not have the most wisdom knowledge. But then if God give you a woman and she's gifted, she's wise, she's smart, and she's willing to help you and she want to train you, don't be bullheaded. Come on, don't get bullheaded and just sit there. How about it? Come on, I'm telling you from me. I'm a man, I can talk about a man. So I know how we are. We're egotistic, you know what I mean? We got that ego, we got that little pride, and man, you know, and I regret the first 10 years that I messed up. Not infidelity, but the fact I didn't know how to manage, and I had a woman that was already set. She had a house, I had a house, but she was a better manager. She had this, she had that. Everything I had, you could put it in a Walmart bag. I was so bad at cooking, I would take Spam and try to make gravy out of it. Only reason I knew how to cut up a chicken is because I ate so many, but I still couldn't cut him up. I was the kind of single guy, you get all my food because I didn't know how to cook. So I had to give it away before it ruined because I didn't know how to cook. So when I met my wife, my people worked in a restaurant. Her people own a restaurant. So I'm on you to struggle. She used to having stuff. So you can see that it was like the hot and cold are coming together. It was given to be a tornado. Because I didn't have a vision for my first ministry. See, you got to have a vision. That means you got to pray and say, God, show me how to minister to my wife. You don't have to, but I know brothers that turn good women down because, man, I just don't feel comfortable. That girl's smart. She's sharp, man. I didn't mean to do y'all like that, brother. I'll come back around. Come on, am I right? There's some good women that want the man, but because she got it going on and she got a lot going and you ain't got that much. And you know, we all, us men, we're competitive. We always chase, we always trying to win something. We compete in all the time. So when you get your wife, you know, you trying to compete. I remember when I first got married, my wife was, you know, she had been driving longer. I had just got my driving license when we got married, just a few months earlier. So she had been driving ever since she used to, you know, was 13 driving the car. And so we would have to drive to New Mexico and it was an 8-hour drive. So I was determined I could drive it like she could, but I hadn't been driving for 6 months. That's just how competitive I was. You know what I mean? I done heard I'm the head and boy, I got that thing twisted up. Because every way I'm looking at the wrong way. I should be a protector, provider. I should be a strength. I should comfort. I should encourage her. I should say, I'm proud of you, baby. But I'm too busy trying to compete with her. We have the male and the female fight, the battle of the sexes. Am I talking to anybody? Come on, everything is competing. I did it first. Mine's better. When, you know, that's why the Bible says, you know, what God have joined. Now, we think it's just the paper. But God has to join you. Woo! You can be married but still be separate. Because when God joins you, start becoming one. You start seeing things. You start, the Bible thinking two or steps to agree. So you start agreeing. You start understanding each other. Am I right? And so this is why sometimes when you meet somebody, you don't need to be getting sexually involved. Because when you get sexually involved, you're mixing not only body fluid, but you're trading spirits because you're becoming one with that person. And you don't even know them yet. You don't even know. So your time of getting to know a person, that's the time when you need to be talking about different things that we don't understand, we don't agree. So when you do get married, you do have a fair idea of what this person is like. Sometimes we so hot in the pants and hot in the dress, so man, we that whole time we was together, we didn't discuss nothing. Come on, is it real? Now you married this person and you got a Dr. Jekyll and Mr. Hyde going on. When you first met them, this guy, he didn't care what you looked like, what you wore, how you did, little stuff in the car, wasted something, don't worry about it, baby. Now he come out, he said, don't mess with my car. Because we was too busy trying to impress her. And she never saw the real person. Ladies, if you're using your hips and everything else to draw him, when all that goes south, where is he going to go? Do we have to look for more hips? Come on. See, you can push yourself on him. And you can show him so much that he don't even really see you. He see your body. So it's the way you carry yourself. Come on. That's why the Bible speaks about moderation, being modest. Because you want to have something to surprise. Come on, am I right? So we have to understand, like I said, that in my marriage there's a lot of ignorance I had. I didn't know it because I wasn't prepared. So you need to thank God for your leaders here that's teaching you on the marriage and home. I went on Facebook and I listened to your leaders. Because I want to know who I was getting ready to fellowship with. And I like that home. I like that family ministry because that's where it's at. That's where it's at. I don't care how your kids stray away. They're going to come back to it because they know that it works. They saw it work with mom and daddy. And that's why we as parents have to be an example to them. We have to have a vision for the family. Your first ministry is your home. Now that don't mean you neglect the church. I got to work on my home. I can't come to church. The devil is a lie. Come on, I don't care if you got service 2 or 3 times a week. You still got plenty of time to work on your ministry at the house. Am I right? And so we look here in the Word of God, how God told him to dress, and the next thing said to keep it, which means, you know, to watch over it. What are you watching for? Because the enemy wants to destroy your family. And so you've got to learn to have a vision that you are the watchman on the wall. Even the head cover, what it represents, that I'm covered. Am I right? And so you have to understand that man represents the covering of I'm shielding her. Come on. Now, a woman will respect you when she see you're protecting her, when she see you're taking all the pressure off of her. See, you come up before the people, come around people, and you shining out what she done worked so hard for. And the enemy fighting her mind, and you ain't got a clue. And then at night, we ain't going to get explicit, but at night you laying in the bed, and she said, you ain't got a clue, do you? What, girl? What are you doing? What's wrong with you? Come on, we'll go down another night. But a man was made to be responsible, and a woman was made for you to provide for her. That's why God told her to leave, because when she left her father, you in those Bible days, you had to give him a certain amount of money because she carried weight in that home. So when you take her, you're supposed to be providing her. So you need to be trained in your mind. I'm going to take care of her, even if her job ain't right. Come on, you have to learn how to balance that money out where if anything go down, baby, you ain't got to worry about it. Now, it might take y'all a while to get there, but that should be your ultimate goal because you need to learn that in my mind, I am the provider. So he says the watch, which means now what God just gave Adam was a vision for Eve. He don't even have Eve yet, but he gave him a vision for his what? First ministry. And his first minister was his family. So you have to have a vision for your family. I'm not talking about James and Ezekiel. I'm talking about a vision. Who make it plain? Life insurance, health insurance. Come on, am I right? All those things. You know, car ain't running right. Women gonna get another car. Been using my mama's car for the last past 3 months. Come on. Sometimes you got to go that way, but you got to have an overall plan. You just can't sit there and just, well, you know, because mama might say, yeah, I need my car. Jenny, when Bill going to get another car? Y'all going to ever get a car? Or mama? Mama, right. He need a vision. That's part of your qualification for becoming a leader of God's people. Is that you must have a vision because it really, so many children today got dads that are what you call MIAs, missing in action. Now you there, but you're not there. Because if you don't have a vision, now I'm going to show you in the Word some examples real quickly. Let's go real quickly to the book of 1 Samuel. There was a man by the name of Nehemiah. We don't agree with the two wives, but I wanted to show you. The Bible said in the book of 1 Peter, to dwell with your wife according to what? And honor her as the what? Weaker vessel. So that don't naturally mean that she's weak, because some women are stronger physically and spiritually. Some women, if they had to be really praying, we wouldn't hardly have nothing. So what he's saying there is that I want you to say, baby, let me handle the pressure. Learn to shield her. Learn to understand that, you know what? I don't want you carrying the load. I got this. When my son got killed some years ago in Jacksonville, Florida, and my wife, she said, baby, you gotta step in. It was just too much. It was overwhelming her. When another one of my kids went to prison, she said, baby, you gotta step in. Am I right? It was old women. And so that's the part that we as men got to learn, is that we have to say, I don't care what it is, I got it. Even if you got it, the Bible said the multitude counts as what's safety. So even if you got to go and get educated about that particular thing that your family is going through, it's worth it, because you want to make sure that you're the strong man in that house. You want to make sure that you're the leader. You want to make sure that you're not setting your mate up, because you don't never be there. You're there, but you're not there. Amen. I had to learn when my son died that I couldn't quote scripture to my wife and rebuke her because she was crying. I had to learn how to just hold her some days and just say, baby, it's going to be all right. I had to learn that, because, you know, I was so used to doing revivals, so used to preaching, and God just moving, and all of a sudden this woman crying.
1: Virginia was torn. In 1775, as other colonies plunged headlong toward revolution, the Commonwealth's government remained loyal to the King of England. Then on March 23rd, one radical man spoke before the leaders. Some officials called his courageous words treason. His controversial 1775 speech ended with these famous words: "There is a just God who presides over the destinies of nations. I know not what course others may take, but as for me, give me liberty or give me death." Patrick Henry was the Joshua of his day, echoing Joshua's speech to the nation of Israel found in Joshua 24. "And if it's evil in your eyes to serve the Lord, choose this day whom you will serve. As for me and my house, we will serve the Lord." Bible for Life is brought to you by the English Standard Version. 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
15: This is Pastor George Lucas, Executive Director of Save America First, Evangelize the World, John 3:16. For God so loved the world that he gave his only begotten Son, that whosoever believeth in him should not perish, but have everlasting life. John 3:16. John 3:16 is the flagship verse of the Holy Bible. It is hated by five distinct groups of people. The first ones are the atheists. The second is the Muslims. The third is the cults. The fourth is the liberals. And the fifth is sometimes conservatives who really do not understand the meaning of John 3:16. It is God's promise to Adam and Eve in the Garden of Eden when he said the seed of this woman shall bruise the head of this serpent who was disguised as the devil. God kept his promise when Jesus Christ appeared and died on the cross, was hung on Calvary's cross for our sins. Revival is America's only hope. It is not the bankers. It's not Wall Street. We need revival from the White House down to the lowest house. And without revival in the United States of America and a return to the basic foundations of this country, we will lose our nation. It was John Adams and John Hancock who signed the Declaration of Independence that said we have no sovereign but God and no king but Jesus. It is time for us to wake up America. Many of our young people do not know the value and the importance of John 3:16. God so loved the world that he gave his only begotten Son, that whosoever believeth in him should not perish but have everlasting life. God has called me to wake up America and the world. And we need to realize that God's love for this world was Africa, Asia, Antarctica, Australia, Europe, North America, and South America. There is no place on earth that God's love was not shed through the finished work of his Son. We need to call on Americans, first of all, to evangelize the world because we have the capacity to do so. President Ronald Reagan said, "I go into the Lincoln bedroom and I pray." And he said, "I could not run this country without prayer." And I go to him so much, I'm afraid that I'm going to get a busy signal. That's what the president told me September 30th, 1987, in the executive office at the White House. We need leaders now who will acknowledge the providence of Almighty God upon the United States of America and go back to the basics to stop the sin that is destroying America from within. The God of this world has blinded the eyes and minds of many people, but God is still on his throne. And I'm not ashamed of the gospel of Jesus Christ, for it is the power of God unto salvation. If it was not for a Gideon New Testament, you would not be hearing this voice on this radio station today. God bless you, and God bless the Gideons.
16: 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In Christ
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25: Hello, this is Henry Schaefer, and welcome to Old and New Testament Survey. It is a summary of the books of the Old and the New Testament. Now, what you're going to get here, you're going to get some unique insight concerning each book of the Bible, key verses that will just jump out at you and bring new revelation to you, relevant truth for today, some special notes that I have dictated and put in my Bible over the years that I have studied. Also, there's going to be a brief but comprehensive summary of each book. Now, you can also look for some wow moments of revelation of truth that we're going to give you. Now, if you're ready to start out on Old and New Testament Survey, come on and join us, man. We're going to have a great time studying the Bible together. Go ahead and begin. 2 Chronicles. It deals with the building and the destruction of the temple. Now, what I want you to realize is that when we look at the Old Testament and we look at how it's all put together, and when we look at the survey of the Old Testament, we see that there is 1 and 2 Samuel, 1 and 2 Kings, 1 and 2 Chronicles. Much of the information is repeated in each one of those books. But as you do your studies, you will start finding out that some tell stories different than the others tell the story. It's just like the gospel of Matthew, Mark, and Luke. They are what they call synoptic gospels. That means they like this here. We all got in a vehicle. We went to Atlanta. We went to the Atlanta Braves game. Afterwards, we went out to eat. We drove home. We were all in the same car. Some sat in the front, some sat in the back. Now we're going to write. We're going to write what we saw as we were on the way. And what got my attention maybe had been that there was a wreck. And then someone else may write, coming back, there was a wreck. And it may seem to conflict with each other because one may record it and the other one may not. But the thing is,

0: it was a good movie that showed you the same story in different fashions, in different ways. That makes sense what we're saying? So what we want to do when we look at 2 Chronicles, we're looking at the time frame of when it was written. So let's talk about the author first of all. We're talking about the building and the destruction of the temple. That has already been covered in other books. We're going to cover it again tonight from a different vantage point. Does that make sense? Mm-hmm. The author of 1 and 2 Chronicles were originally one book. When you look at it in the Hebrew, the Bible as it was written, or the book that was written, it was originally one book. But in our Bibles, in the Greek translation of the Bible, which is called the what? Septuagint, is that, and that is the Greek translation out of the Hebrew, so that the common Greeks could read it, then we get our translation out of that Greek language, so that King James wrote, you know, translated, that in the original language, in the original Hebrew writings, 1 and 2 Chronicles was originally one book. As it was with 1 Chronicles, it does not state who wrote it. Talking about 2 Chronicles now. But always go to the Jewish tradition. Now, why do I repeat some of these things? Because somebody may take a file, a teaching, and pull it and say, I just want to listen to 2 Chronicles. They don't listen to 1 Chronicles. They don't listen to 1 and 2. I just want to hear teaching on what? 2 Chronicles. So you don't want to leave it out. A lot of times you repeat for completeness, as it would stand, the teaching would stand alone if you was going to look at it that way. So we look at this here. 1 and 2 Chronicles was originally one book. And as it was with 1 Chronicles, they do not know who wrote it, but the Jewish tradition identifies the author as Ezra. Now, Ezra is a book in the Old Testament, one of the prophets, and we're going to read about Ezra. And we're going to talk about Ezra, and if Ezra wrote 1 and 2 Chronicles, then when we read the book of Ezra, what are we probably going to read about? Some of the same things again, because that's what he wrote about. So it's not that God is telling the story again from different vantage points. The consistency of viewpoint and style suggests that it was probably the work of just one person, and sometimes referred to by writers as the chronicler. That's the one who wrote Chronicles. Who wrote it? The chronicler. Somebody say, who wrote it?
1: The chronicler.
0: He's the one that wrote it. Ever who it was, he was the what?
1: The chronicler.
0: Okay, it's dated about 450 to 425 B.C. And then when we look at the name of the book, though the books 1 and 2 Corinthians, Chronicles covers the same period in Jewish history, just like 1 and 2 Kings does, the perspective is a lot different. So while the content is similar, it's not just a mere repetition, but more of a spiritual editorial of the history of the people of Israel. Books of 1 and 2 Kings gives man's viewpoint. When God looks at them, as they're talking about the same time period of Jewish history as 1 and 2 Kings, but it's looking at it from man's viewpoint, and man's viewpoint as he would see the kingdom of God. But it gives man's viewpoint. But Chronicles gives us a different perspective of the same time period. It's from the chronicler's view, is of God's perspectives. So in 1 Kings, the history of the nation is given from the throne, like he was the king on the throne, and that's what's happening in the kingdom. But in Chronicles, it's different. It's given from aspect to the altar, religious. God's looking at religious things. Kings is talking about political, how things work politically in the kingdom, and that's what you're reading about Kings. But when you look at Chronicles, same thing he's looking at. How is it from the altar? In Kings, the palace is the center. In Chronicles, it's the temple. How God built the temple and how he saw things, or how the kingdom worked. Kings records a political history. Chronicles looks at it from a religious standpoint. So it's kind of quite interesting how God puts all this together. Look at the theme and the purpose of Chronicles. While 1 Chronicles parallels 1 and 2 Samuel, 2 Chronicles, and that's what we're

Studying tonight continues the history of David's line in parallels 1 and 2 Kings. When I look at what's happening here in 2 Chronicles, we look at it as it picks up Solomon and his offerings. It's almost like the first part of Chronicles 1, speaks of different things in David's kingdom and how David was from aspect of God. Then all of a sudden it's divided, and now it speaks about Solomon and how that there are different things that happen in the kingdom after David's time. So look at it here. But for all the practical purpose, it ignores the northern kingdom. Chronicles does not speak about the northern kingdom, 2 Chronicles, at all. God does not speak of any of the northern kings in Chronicles. He's only focusing on who? On Judah. Now, when we spoke about this last week, we told you the reason that God was writing Chronicles in a different viewpoint than he did the others, because we are writing it in, as aspect to those who had went into captivity in 586 B.C. What happened? 586 B.C., you remember? What happened in 722 B.C.? These dates should be dates that if you are a Bible student, you should always know these dates. 722 B.C., what happens? Is the northern kingdom, the northern kingdom does what? It goes into captivity. It goes into Assyrian captivity. King Sargon, he came in, and on the northern kingdoms, he went in there and he captured all of them, pulled them out, and he repopulated them with people from another group, in Samaria, all of Samaria and all around. And that's where the half-breeded Samaritans came from. And there were some Jews who were left there in that area, and they mixed the religion, the true religion, with pagan religion. And that's why the woman at the well who was a Samaritan, that's why they hated her so much, is because she was a half-breed. She was half a Jew, and she was half mixed up with the pagan religion. See what I'm getting at? And they worshiped in a different place than what the Jews. They didn't even want them to come around the temple. But it happened in 722 B.C. They went into captivity, or they actually was dispersed. Dispersion happened. They called it the diaspora, is what this term it was. They were dispersed across the world. And then all of a sudden, they disappear, right? And then they continued on for another 130 years or whatever that is. And then in this time frame here is when the southern kingdom disappeared. They actually went into Babylonian captivity. King Nebuchadnezzar came in, took them all away. Years passed by. When did I say this book was written? 450? The 425, somewhere along there. So at 425, so look at this here. So it just in that time frame, that's 130-something years? You know, somewhere along there. The 130-something years has passed, and now they're getting a revelation. God is writing the book of Chronicles. This one right here, he is giving a view of the kingdom past, back over here, past 1 Samuel, right? 2 Samuel, right? 1 Kings, 2 Kings. Well, these people here haven't even heard of it. They haven't heard all of this story. So God writes Chronicles. And he make sure that Chronicles is written so that the people who are coming back from captivity, they get a viewpoint of what God thinks about, not the northern kingdom. Remember, I said Chronicles does not cover the northern kingdom. Come on in, everybody. So he does not cover the northern kingdom. Why does God in Chronicles not cover the northern kingdom? Somebody help me out here. Why? Tell me why. They don't exist. They don't exist, and they're not there. You see what I mean? They were dispersed, and they would never return. See what I'm getting at?
But he gives us the book of Chronicles. And that 2 Chronicles we're in, he gives us 1 and 2 Chronicles to give us a viewpoint of the history of who? What does he want the history of? It's Judah. Because why Judah? Why does he want to give us some insight on Judah? It's because that's all that's there. I mean, that's the area around Jerusalem and all that area where God is going to preserve that for who? Himself. That's what he said he would do. Remember when you always look at what he said he would do with David? There would always be somebody who would sit what? On a throne. So he has to preserve that. He's not concerned about all that other. He's concerned about preserving it around Judah. And Benjamin's not mentioned. Remember, Benjamin, I said, was so small it was sucked up inside Judah. So he gives us a viewpoint, and God wants these people to know about Judah, and they are the return Jews. Remember Ezra? Remember, all of this is going to happen. We're going to pick it up. So with that, you have to know this. You have to understand this so that when you read Chronicles, you're trying to say, what message is God trying to give me when I read the book of Chronicles? Does that make sense? So let's look at it. The theme and the purpose is, it's like this here, is that 2 Chronicles focuses on the kings who did walk after the lifestyle of David. So God is going to, in the book of Chronicles, tell these returning Jews how the kings and the kingdoms worked and how that they followed David. See what I'm getting at? And start to give them a spiritual lesson that the chronicler writes. Not that the chronicler leaves anything out. It's just this perspective that God wants to give them. He doesn't want to talk about all the sin of all the awful kings. He doesn't want to talk about all the awfulness of the awful of the awful. He's not interested in that. God is giving them some insight on spiritual lessons that those returning Jews coming back who have been 70 years without a prophet, and that they've really not been, you know, they've not been worshiping God. They're going back. There's pagans in their land, right? Come on, say there's pagans in their land, and they're coming back into it, and God's going to repopulate them. And now he has to give them the insight on how that they need to live holy again. And he uses it, and he gives us some key lessons here that we can look at. Did that make sense? So the key word here is the references to the house of God and the priest occur often. The house of God and priest. And for that reason, the key word, the priestly perspective of Judah, is really what God's trying to show us. The priestly perspective of Judah. The key idea, let's talk about leadership when the key idea. Almost without exception in Chronicles, 2 Chronicles, the people's commitment to follow God was the same as that of the king. So that's what God's showing them. He's showing these people as they look back in time to the good kings, that when the people follow the good kings, the people followed. And that's what he wants to focus on. You know, there's two ways that you can accentuate. You can accentuate the positive, or you can accentuate the negative. Does that make sense? Mm-hmm. I mean, you can choose somebody out at work, and you can say, I mean, you know, why aren't you doing what you're supposed to be doing? And, you know, we're paying you the X amount of dollars. Why don't you do? I mean, you signed the paper, you came in. Or you can say it like this, hey, we're all professionals here. And I appreciate all your professional work and all that you do. But there are some guidelines we have to follow. You know, and you're a professional, so let's start doing some of the things that we... I mean, there's ways to say it, to get the message across. That's what God's doing. He's saying it the way that he wants to say it to get the message across. He's not accentuating the negative, he's accentuating the positive in Chronicles. That makes sense? So if the king was wicked and forsook God, what would happen to the people? The people did too. The application's clear. I mean, it's like this here. You light the White House up with rainbow colors, and what's going to come out of the woodwork? I'm just trying to say. Listen to me. That's the message of Chronicles. Whatever leaders do, that's what you're going to see. That's what the people's going to do. And if you can't grasp these lessons from Chronicles, you will not be able to take that and apply it to America, or take it or apply it to France, or take it or apply it to any Eastern country.
You can't apply it to China.

The Bible's written to all of us. This is written to your household. What your household does is what your family is going to follow. What your city does, that's what you're going to follow too. Even you might not agree with it, but that's what you're going to follow. That's why they have borders, and that's why they have a car you can load up and move. That makes sense? But here's the thing, is that even the city, and then you move to your state, what happens, what they allow to happen in the state, whether the state legislator does, that's what the people follow. I mean, we don't have the laws that are in Colorado, but everything in Colorado is going to pot. It's legal. Literally. I mean, that's what they have, and it's everywhere. But we don't have that here. It's whatever. So I'm trying to show you. If you can't grasp that lesson, you're not going to grasp the lessons of the Bible. So it's whatever your leadership's doing. That's what you're gonna allow happen in a country, all the way to the president. Whatever your president is doing, that's what you're gonna allow happen, and leading to righteousness or unrighteousness. Whatever. This is what the Chronicles does here. So that's what the people would do. So the application is clear: is that those who were called into leadership in the church must understand the great responsibility they carry, not only to preach and teach faithfully, but to live faithfully according to God's laws. I know a lot of people don't like that word, God's laws, but he does give us the law. I'm not talking about the Old Testament law, but he gives us guidelines in which we must live. That makes sense? And maybe one day, if we ever get through Old Testament survey, we could teach some things, some biblical principles, the inner spiritual principles of the moral law. The inner spiritual principles of the moral law. So God gives us inner spiritual principles. He gives us the law as a teacher, but it's deeper than that. There's an inner spiritual principle that he was trying to teach, and they weren't ready for it. And a lot of people aren't ready for it until Jesus turns their heart, changes their heart. That makes sense? And sometimes they still don't have a problem with it. But that's the thing, is that they must preach and teach faithfully, but to live faithfully according to God's laws. This is why Jesus taught, watch this here, from everyone has been given much, much will be demanded. I honestly believe there's a lot of people who do not want to know things in the Bible. Because they won't have to answer for it. You come and you sit down, and the more you're, and Solomon said, with much learning comes much responsibility. Well, no, he comes with much sorrow. He says, with much learning comes much sorrow. Did that make sense? Because the more you know, it's like walking out on a job. And man, everybody's working. You don't have a clue what's going on. Just tell me what you want me to do. But then the next thing you got, the longer you're there, you start finding out you got deadlines to meet. Huh? And they're watching this and that and the other. The next thing you know, you got to realize, man, I was ignorant when I first walked into this thing. You know what I mean? And the longer you're there, the more is required of you. There's a grace period at the beginning. Everybody say, there's a grace period at the beginning. That when you get into this thing, there's a grace period into it. And there's always grace, but I'm telling you what, there's where sin does abound, grace does much more abound. And then when you start understanding what sin is, and God starts realizing, say, you can't all act, talk right, you can't be like that, then he expects us to line up with what the Holy Spirit is telling us to do. Does that make sense? That's why some people can come into church, and you've got to give them grace too, because they don't know what you know. Does that make sense? But it's their responsibility to learn too, to be a student of the Word, so that they can grow as well. So in this, what we're saying is that for everyone that much has been given, much is demanded, and from one who has entrusted with much, much will be asked. That's Luke 12:47-48. So some of the key chapters that are in 2 Chronicles. The chapters covering the reforms of godly kings are the key chapters in the way that they illustrate this promise. Let's look at this promise here. 2 Chronicles, you're going to know it already, don't you? Which one am I going to go to? 7 and 14. Everybody already knows it. That when they followed God, when they follow God with good kings, that look what he says here, 2 Chronicles 7:14. If my people, which are called by my name, shall humble themselves and pray and seek my face and turn from their wicked ways, then will I hear from heaven and will forgive their sin and heal their land.

0: Now, I like that. Let's go ahead and pick it up at verse 12. Can we do this here? And the Lord appeared to Solomon by night, and he said unto him, I have heard thy prayer, and have chosen this place to myself for a house of sacrifice. Now, God, always circle that word in your Bible when you study. What word are we going to circle?
1: Sacrifice.
0: If. Because if is one of those words that everything hinges on. Mm-hmm. That makes sense? Mm-hmm. Everything hinges on a word like if. Mm-hmm. If, so likewise, but, therefore. See what I'm getting at? Those are all words that God is going to tell you. Going to tell you something, and it hinges on it. Mm-hmm. And here's the if. If I shut up heaven, that there be no rain, or if I command the locusts to devour the land, or if I send pestilence among my people, if my people, see how many ifs are there? Mm-hmm. If my people, so he's doing some things to try to get their attention or through destruction, if my people, which are called by my name, shall humble themselves. But then that he goes on to say that. So there's the if there, but if you serve God the way you're supposed to, and that's what Chronicles is about, and follows the good kings like they're supposed to, they always had a good outcome. Who is he telling that to? To the people who are returning from captivity. Mm-hmm. So he's given them aspects of that. Look at that promise. Can you see this here? Read this. So you see this promise to Jews who have come back. They're reading it, right? If my people, they're reading it fresh, brand new. Just like Ezra wrote it or the chronicler wrote it. See what I'm getting at? The first time they read it. If my people, which are called by my name, shall humble themselves. Don't that make more sense now? God's laying the foundations of how he's going to structure the kingdom after they've went into captivity. In that. As also, you can see, especially chapter, let's look at, we said this last week, but if you look at chapters 34, and the reforms under Josiah, when the book of the law was found, read and obeyed. Look at it here. I'm gonna go ahead and do that. Second Chronicles 34. This is a real good chapter to look at what happens when the word. See, now you got to realize, watch this here. So what we look at is that they're reading about the history of Israel at the same time frame of 1st and 2nd Kings. So you're going to read some of these stories already in the Old Testament before us, but he's telling them again to these people, right? Look at this one here. Josiah was 8 years old when he began to reign, and he reigned in Jerusalem 1 and 30 years. So when I look at verse 3, for in the 18th year of his reign, while he was yet young, 16 to 20 years old, is when they believe this is, when that verse right there is. And then all of a sudden, when you look down in verse 8, now in the 18th year of his reign, he had purged the land and the house he sent Shaphan, the son of Azaliah, and Messiah, the governor of the city, and Jonah, the son of Joaz, the recorder. What are they going to do? Repair the house of the Lord. And then all of a sudden, while they're repairing the house of the Lord, tearing down walls, moving walls, plastering walls, whatever they did to the walls, and what they did is that, verse 9, and when they came to Hilkiah, the high priest, they delivered the money. Let's go ahead and say, that's the money of it. Let's go ahead. And when they put the hand of the workman, and in verse 14, and they brought out the money that was brought into the house of the Lord. And Hilkiah, the verse 14, Hilkiah, the priest, found a book of the law of the Lord given to who?
2: Moses.
0: By Moses. And Hilkiah answered and said, said to Shaphan the scribe, I have found the book of the law in the house of the Lord. And Hilkiah delivered the book to Shaphan. Now look at this here. So the law, the book of the law, was lost in the house of God. The book of the law wasn't, I mean, they had it, but it wasn't there. They had it in, rolled up in a wall somewhere, stuck over there. That's like your Bible. It's been stuck up over here somewhere. And that's what's happened in many churches. You understand? That's what he's trying to show you, that the house, God's word is hidden in the wall somewhere. They're not even, they're having church. They're doing all the stuff.

0: and not even worried about the word. Does that make sense? Mm-hmm. Look at what he said. And Hilkiah answered, and Shaphan carried the book to the king in verse 16, and the king word back again, saying, all that was committed to the serpents, they do it. And they have gathered together the money that was found and have delivered it to the hand of the overseers, to the hand of the workmen. And Shaphan the scribe told the king, saying, Hilkiah the high priest hath given me a what? A book. And Shaphan read it before the king. And it came to pass when the king heard the words of the law, what did the king do? He tore his clothes. Now this, and the king commanded Hilkiah and Akiam, the son of Shaphan, and Adonam, and son of Micaiah, and Shaphan the scribe, and Asaiah the servant of the king, saying, go inquire to me for them that are left in Israel and Judah concerning the words of the book that is found. For great is the wrath of the Lord that is poured upon us because our fathers have not kept the word. Listen to here. See who he's writing to? Mm-hmm. See, he's writing to these people coming back. Mm-hmm. Listen to the story. So, for wrath is poured out upon us because our fathers have not kept the word of the Lord to do after all that is written in the book. And Hilkiah and they and the king had appointed when...
1: Well, hello, Henry Schaefer here again as your Bible teacher and the host of the program Old and New Testament Survey. I hope you've enjoyed the program. 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If you've got any comments or got any questions, look forward to seeing you again. God bless.

0: Good morning. This is Evangelist T.D. Schaefer
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0: We welcome you to Light of the World Ministry, light in the dark world with the power of God's true word and God's true light, Jesus Christ, the true light, with an open heart and an open mind. Let's move right on in to today's message and hear what God has for us today.
2: I want you to know that Jesus Christ is the way to God. Amen. When I come to God, when I come into the throne room, I want you to know I have all rights to go in the throne room. You know, some people there, you know, you have a right to go into your house and go to the refrigerator. See, Jesus Christ is the way for us to go to God. He gives us that right.
3: Amen.
2: Like we can go to the refrigerator in the house and get something out. But I'm coming to you and say, Heavenly Father, I come to you in the name of Jesus Christ. I come to you in the name of Jesus Christ of Nazareth. I get specific with it right there. And that opens the door for me to go into the throne room that I can pray to God and put my petition there, because I went to the All High with the name of Jesus Christ on my lips. If you don't come to God in the name of Jesus Christ, God's not honoring. Matter of fact, He's got a deaf ear to it, is what He has. But you must go to Him in the name of Jesus Christ. Yes. Jesus Christ is the way to God. Yes. It says right there in John 14:6, right there, Jesus answered, I am the way and the truth and the life. No one comes to the Father except through me. That's what He's telling. You can't get no plainer than that. You can't get no plainer. No one can come to the Father except through me. Amen? I mean, there's like a lots of places you can go to, lots of business you can go to, and you're trying to talk to one certain person. You're trying to talk to them. You will be bumping that phone back and forth. Let me talk to this. They'll put you here. They'll put you there. But that ain't the one I'm talking to. See, the thing of it is, you don't realize in the lots of corporate offices and stuff like that, they reroute your number and your calls because they don't want to talk to you, is what they're doing. But see, the thing of it is, when I call upon

0: the Father, say, Heavenly Father, I come to you in the name of Jesus. It's like God just picking that phone up and says, yes, ring, ring, Jesus, Jesus, Jesus, Jesus, ring, ring, Jesus, Jesus. I got it. He's calling on the Jesus line. And he picks it up and he starts listening to what you're saying is what he's doing. That Jesus Christ is the only way and the truth and the life right there. And it says right in 14:7 right there, if you really knew me, you knew my Father as well. For now on you do know him and have seen him. He said, listen, now let me say this again to you again. If you really knew me, you will know my Father.
1: Amen.
0: As well. From now on, you do know me, you do know him, and have seen him.
1: That's right.
0: Is what he's doing. There is no other way to approach God than through Jesus. Through his only being, the only being one. Let me say this. There has only been one way from the beginning. Listen, from the beginning until right until now. The only way. When Jesus Christ come to this right here in the New Testament, Jesus Christ is the only way.
1: Amen.
0: Jesus Christ is the only way. Before he was crucified,
1: yes,
0: Jesus Christ was the only way.
1: Yes.
0: Is what it was. When he told them, your sins are forgiven.
1: Yes.
0: He was letting you know, I'm God, I can forgive your sin, but you must believe on him. Now he's gone, he's dead. He died an earthly death and he went on and he's sending with God is what he's doing.
1: Yeah.
0: What I'm trying to tell you right now, he was our lamb.
1: Yeah.
0: Back in the Old Testament, they took so many animals, they slain them and they put them on the altar for their sins. They did it once a year or whatever it may be right there. But I'm here to tell you right now, Jesus Christ was the lamb that was slain for the foundation of the world. I'm here to tell you right now, you must go to him. You must call upon the name of the Lord, and he's the only way right there. He's been there from the beginning, and he's the only way right now. Nothing else has changed. I don't care what nobody tell you. I don't care what fake news is trying to tell you. I don't know what Bible you're picking up. I don't know what prophet's trying to come into your life. I don't know what they're trying to tell you, but I'm an old-time Pentecostal preacher letting you know Jesus is the way to God, and he's the only way to God. Any other way come to him is like a thief and a robber is what it is right there. Jesus alone can claim to be the only way to approach God. He's the only one that can claim that. He's the only one that can claim that is what it is. I'm telling you right now, some people say, oh, well, that's like different jobs or different stuff. Just like we had the Super Bowl the other day. We got up there and they got up there and they played a good team and they won. And another team that never had it before finally come up and won it is what it is. But the thing of it is, there's people right there and they're sitting there and they're looking. They're looking and seeing how this team come up.
1: Amen. That's right. Come on.
0: But they're not the only one that done that. Other teams that's come behind and come up and win like that. But see, the thing of it with Jesus Christ, he's the only one. He's the only one that is perfect. He's the only one that can sit there and say, I am the way. He's the only one that can stand there and say, only by me. No one else can do it. Nobody else. When I retired, I'm sure lots of people took my job. Lots of people replaced me, and that's okay, and I'm glad they did. But the thing of it is, see, when Jesus left, nobody else can replace him. Nobody can claim him. Nobody can do what he did because it was done. When he said at the cross right there, he says, it's finished. It's finished is what it is. It is finished in the name of Jesus Christ. Amen. So Jesus alone can claim to be the only way to approach God. No one else has this right. Jesus is the only door through which we can enter God's presence. Jesus is the only one right there. He's the only way. He's the door right there. Just like we have doors coming in here, doors going out right there. That's the only way. If that's the only door right there, that's going to be the only door coming in and the only door coming out right there. But see, the thing of it is, that's not the only door. There's another door right there. And another door leads to that door right there. You can come in here that many different ways. faith if you want to. But Jesus Christ is telling you, if you want to go to the Father, there's only one door. There ain't no other door out there. God didn't create for you to have another door. He didn't create for you to have a little cubby hole somewhere to go to Him right there. He said there's only one door that you must go through. Amen. I mean, there were times when I went through my training where I worked at and all that, my office and stuff like that. Now I had to go through to minister or staff and training and stuff like that. Now no one else could do it for me. No one else could. I had to sit there and go through it. It was what I did. I held that job. I held that position. And I couldn't send nobody in my way to do it because I was the one that had to be certified to get that thing done. And that's the way Jesus is right there. He says, I'm certified. I was the one that was certified by God is what it is. To let you know today, Jesus is the way to God right now. And it says right there, what it says right there in John 10:9 right there, I am the door. By me, if any man enters in, he shall be saved and shall go in and out and find what? Pastors is what he's trying to tell you. He says, I am the door. And he says, you can come in and you can go out. He says, I'm opening it up for you. You can come into Jesus right now and he will open the door up like you've never seen right now. See, there's a lot in here right now would sit there and say, I'm a Christian, don't you see? But I'm here to tell you right now, Jesus knows who each and every one is. The ones on Facebook right now, he knows who you are right there. If you're playing games with him right now, he knows that he knows. That he done sat there and he's knocked at your heart long enough that if you're going to let him in or not. Some people sit there and say, I'm a Christian, don't you see? But I'm here to tell you right now, Jesus Christ don't even know you from Adam right now because you ain't coming to him. You ain't believing on him for your circumstance. You ain't believing that he can move in your behalf. You're sitting there and you're talking about a false God. When you sit there and you're talking about God all you want to and everything, God can do this and God can do that. And if you're not really recognizing Jesus Christ in it, you're just like all these Baals and all them talking to a false God is what you're doing. But the only way you must do it is believe upon the name of Jesus Christ, knowing that he is the door, the only door right there. He knocked at my heart one night and I let him come into my heart. What I did right there, I asked him to come into my heart to give me of all my sin. But I'm here to tell you right now, when he did, he opened up the door. He said, now all you go is going ring, ring, ring, Jesus, Jesus, Jesus, and God's on the line. God wants you to know he's on the line for you tonight. God wants you to know all you do. Start dialing up Jesus. Start dialing up Jesus and let God hear. Jesus, ring, ring, ring. Jesus, Jesus, Jesus, Jesus. He picks up the hotline. He knows that you need something because you come to the Father. Jesus says, I am the door. He's the door. Jesus says, I am the door. He's the door. And Jesus is the Savior. Praise the Lord, because He alone gives us access to the Father. Only He alone. He alone can only do that. You know what? There was times when we was growing up, and daddy, say my father be in the house, my daddy be in the house, and if anybody come over there, if anybody come over and they knocked on the door, if we went to the door, they say, is your dad home or whatever? You know, we could open up the door and let them come in. We could do that. We could do that. But see, the thing of it is, with Jesus, when you come up there, you say, is the Father home? He's the one standing at the door. Yeah? What about it? What about it? What you need from the Father? Oh, I need a healing from the Father. I need a financial breakthrough. Oh, I need this. I need that and everything. Well, you know, my Father, He can do whatever you want Him to do. But the thing of it is, ring, ring, ring. You didn't call upon the name of Jesus Christ. You didn't come the way that you need to come. You need to be calling on, say, Heavenly Father, I come to you in the name of Jesus Christ. I get specific of Nazareth is what it is. And I tell them, I say, Heavenly Father, I need a breakthrough. I need a touch. I need a healing in my body. I need for you to move in a circumstance. Oh, Heavenly Father, I know you would do it. Because you said you own all the cattle. You own all the hills. You're the healer. You're the Savior. You're the restorer. And I did come to you in the name of Jesus Christ because He lives in me. Yeah. He is the door. He is the truth. He is the way.
2: Yeah. Hallelujah. Amen. Yes.
1: Hallelujah. Hallelujah.
0: See, our Lord Jesus Christ, He alone has that right to be the door and to bring you to salvation because He suffered.
2: Yes.
0: I need water.
1: Amen.
0: He suffered for us, like what He says in 1 Peter 3 and 18. For Christ also has once suffered for sin, the just and the unjust, that He might bring us to God, being put to death in the flesh, but quickened by the Spirit. Amen. Amen. Christ was the perfect sacrifice. The one who was born without sin.
1: Amen.
0: And who lived a perfect life.
2: Amen.
0: My Bible tells me. And He never failed even in one point. He alone was the just.
2: Yes, hallelujah.
0: And let me say this again. And He, being the door open for sinful men to come into the very presence of God.
2: Thank you, Jesus.
0: Just think, and you can go in to the very presence of God. So Jesus is the only way to the Father, the only way to salvation. Jesus is the only way to the Father. So knowing that the Lord Jesus is the only way, we can keep on working for the Lord and keeping Christ Jesus as our goal to the Father.
2: Hallelujah. Thank you, Lord.
0: Is the only way to bring us to the Father.
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0: Hello, everybody. My name is Jason Hicks. I'm here in the studio with Lacey Bradham. And she's got a great scripture for us today, don't you?
1: I do.
0: What have you got for us?
1: There's a passage I really like that touches my heart. 1 Peter 3:11-13. It says, "Let him turn away from evil and do good. Let him seek peace and pursue it. For the eyes of the Lord are on the righteous, and his ears are open to their prayers. But the face of the Lord is against those who do evil. And who is he who will harm you if you become followers of what is good?"
0: That's just an incredibly beautiful scripture. Now, how does that minister to you?
1: Well, it's just a daily reminder. And to follow the commandments of the Lord, to live for him, because when I was saved, the old man died.
0: That's right. We have to die to our flesh daily, don't we?
1: Yes.
0: And that's a great scripture to help us to remember that what we need to do is we need to follow Christ in everything we do, and we need to die to our old sinful way. That's a great witnessing scripture right there, and I bet you could use that out in the marketplace, you know, just talking to people and witness to them, couldn't you?
1: Well, that's why I like it so much, is because it really just says a lot to me. Like, if I was wanting to talk to people about it, and that's a perfect scripture to share. His ears are on our prayers, but he can't hear us if we're living in sin.
0: That's right.
1: We have to repent.
0: That's right. So we repent and come back to Jesus. I love it. Well, thank you for sharing your scripture with us today. That was awesome. And thank you for joining us here in the studio.
1: God bless.

0: Welcome to Religions R Us. Are you here to buy Dr. Shami's new book, Prophecies, for today?
1: I'd like to buy a Bible.
0: The Bible is a little out of date.
1: Oh, no. A lot of things happening today are outlined in the Bible.
0: Yes, but Dr. Shami's
1: book... Was Dr. Shami's book written over a period of 1,500 years by people of different backgrounds, like kings and fishermen?
0: Well, no, but Dr. Shami does have a degree in philosophy.
1: But does his book have a history that can be verified by archaeology and other historical documents?
0: No, but I think your heart will testify to you that his prophecies are truly from God.
1: I'd rather not depend on feelings. The Word of God, please.
0: But this book is our bestseller.
1: If there's no evidence that Dr. Shami's book is from God, why is it your bestseller?
0: It comes with a guide on how to say no to telemarketers in 5 seconds or less.
1: Oh, I'll take a copy.
2: 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There's no other book like it. A message from Lifeline Productions. 1-800-52-FUNNY at lifelinepro.com.

God's timetable. The scripture for today's daily walk through the Bible is found in 1 Peter 5 and 6. Therefore, humble yourselves under the mighty hand of God, that He may exalt you in due time. Self-improvement takes time, but sometimes the hardest thing to do is to wait. This is especially true when we're in a hurry and we want things to happen now, if not sooner. But God's plan does not always happen in the way that we would like or at the time of our own choosing. Our task as believing Christians who trust in a benevolent, all-knowing Father is to wait patiently for God to reveal Himself. We human beings are, by nature, impatient. We know what we want, and we know exactly when we want it, right now. But God knows better. He has created a world that unfolds according to His own timetable, not ours. Thank goodness. C.H. Spurgeon said, "Will not the Lord's time be better than your time?" Again, the scripture for today's daily walk through the Bible says, "Therefore, humble yourselves under the mighty hand of God, that He may exalt you in due time." 1 Peter 5 and 6.

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2: How about the incident today?
3: Scary.
2: Tell me about it. Did you have any idea that was going on?
3: None. I mean, you saw Derek at the game last night, too. Did you have a clue?
2: No. But you know, teachers like me, parents, we don't always know as much as you guys do. Kids hear first about what's going on with other kids.
3: Half the time, it's rumors.
2: It can be hard to tell sometimes. 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
8: Oh, we're getting killed.
2: Yeah, well, Kyle's not here.
8: How come?
2: Kicked off the team. Didn't Tim tell you? Kyle and some other kids got caught drinking beer in the park a couple of nights ago.
8: Really?
2: Yeah. Zero tolerance. He's out for the season.
8: Come on, it's a first offense, right?
2: That we know of. 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I've made it clear to Matt, that's what we expect from him. 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
2: 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I'm not saying that Matt's going to be this perfect kid, but if I don't tell him what we expect and why he shouldn't drink, how's he going to know?
8: You think kids that age really listen?
2: They never admit it, Bill, but they hear more than you think.
4: 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They hear you. 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

Today's opportunities is today's lesson from the Proverbs. It's taken from Proverbs 10 and verse 21. The godly give good advice, but fools are destroyed by their lack of common sense. The 118th Psalm reminds us that this is the day that the Lord hath made. We will rejoice and be glad in it. And as we rejoice in this day that the Lord has given us, let us remember that an important part of today's celebration is the time we spend celebrating others. Each day provides countless opportunities to encourage others and to praise their good works. When we do, we not only spread seeds of joy and happiness, we also follow the commandments of God's holy word. How can we build others up? By celebrating their victories and their accomplishments. So look for the good in others and celebrate the good that you find. And when you do, you'll be a powerful force and encouragement in the world and a worthy servant of your God. Remember today's lesson from the Proverbs, today's opportunities. Proverbs 10 and verse 21. The godly give good advice, but fools are destroyed by their lack of common sense.

0: In Acts chapter 7, Stephen is speaking to the council about God's dealings with Abraham. Now we continue reading from the scriptures at Acts 7, 8. And he gave him the covenant of circumcision. And so Abraham became the father of Isaac, and circumcised him on the eighth day. And Isaac became the father of Jacob, and Jacob of the 12 patriarchs. The patriarchs became jealous of Joseph, and sold him into Egypt. Yet God was with him, and rescued him from all his afflictions, and granted him favor and wisdom in the sight of Pharaoh, king of Egypt, and he made him governor over Egypt and all his household. Now a famine came over all Egypt and Canaan, and great affliction with it, and our fathers could find no food. But when Jacob heard that there was grain in Egypt, he sent our fathers there the first time. On the second visit, Joseph made himself known to his brothers, and Joseph's family was disclosed to Pharaoh. Then Joseph sent word and invited Jacob his father and all his relatives to come to him, 75 persons in all. And Jacob went down to Egypt, and there he and our fathers died. From there they were removed to Shechem, and laid in the tomb which Abraham had purchased for a sum of money from the sons of Hamor in Shechem. But as the time of the promise was approaching, which God had assured to Abraham, the people increased and multiplied in Egypt, until there arose another king over Egypt.
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2: Hello, this is Henry Schaefer, and welcome to Old and New Testament Survey. It is a summary of the books of the Old and the New Testament. Now, what you're going to get here, you're going to get some unique insight concerning each book of the Bible, key verses that will just jump out at you and bring new revelation to you, relevant truth for today, some special notes that I have dictated and put in my Bible over the years that I have studied. Also, there's going to be a brief but comprehensive summary of each book. Now, you can also look for some wow moments of revelation of truth that we're going to give you. Now, if you're ready to start out on Old and New Testament survey, come on and join us, man. We're going to have a great time studying the Bible together. To Huldah, the prophetess, the wife of Shallum, the son of Tibhath, the son of Hezra, keeper of the wardrobe. Now she dwelt in Jerusalem in the college. Now when we talk about the college here, the college is around Jerusalem, around this area. Just say you have a Jerusalem with walls around it, or you have a central area. The college would be the second layer. Like you go to school, your grammar school, high school, but your second level of schooling would be your college. They use that word here, college, as the second level of houses that are around the central place. The second level of, you know, you could have a third level out. You could have another level out, but they're talking about the second level. They went somewhere. They went to the second level. You know, it's in parentheses, by the way, just to kind of know it went just right next door. They went out in Jerusalem. And they spake to her that effect. And she answered them and said, "The Lord of Israel, tell ye the man that sent you to me. Thus saith the Lord, because I will bring evil upon this place and upon the inhabitants thereof, even all the curses that are written in the book which they have read before the king of Judah, because they have forsaken me and have burned incense unto other gods, that they might provoke me to anger with all the works of their hands. Therefore my wrath shall be poured out upon this place and shall not be quenched. But as for the king," here's the key, "but as for the king of Jerusalem, who sent you to inquire the Lord, so say unto him, thus saith the Lord of Israel concerning the words which thou hast heard, because thine heart was tender and did this humble thyself before God when thou heard the words." Watch this here. Who's he writing to? See here, you understand the story more now? Mm-hmm. You have to understand who he's writing to in the conspect of it, and you understand that, hey, this

0: and then us, and then God telling us what's going to happen to us. Yeah, watch this here. You ready? You ready to read the rest of it? So, He said, I will bring upon the evil that I will bring upon this place and upon the inhabitants of the same. So they brought the king word again. Then the king sent together and the elders of Judah, and the king went up to the house of the Lord and all the men of Judah. But he tells them that he will gather them, verse 28, behold, I will gather thee to thy fathers, and thou shalt be gathered in thy grave in what? Peace. Because you humbled yourself and heard the word of the Lord, you shall die, and you'll die in peace. Did that make sense? Mm-hmm. Neither shall I see all the evil that I'm going to bring on this place. So that's a promise to anybody who will believe themselves and humble themselves before God. Not only that, I mean, see, the Bible, you can plug yourself into your circumstances, into these things, but the real circumstance is that one. That makes sense? I mean, it's like when you read the Bible about David slaying Goliath. Who's that story really about? And when you look at who's the type and shadow, who is he trying to really depict?
1: You talking about Jesus?
0: Who said us? And who else? What'd you say?
1: Jesus.
0: Us, Jesus, and who else? Could be anybody. But the thing is, there's levels of it. The first one, the first layer is who? It's David slaying Goliath. The second one, if you look at the type and shadow, it's Jesus. Mm-hmm. But see, we read it and put ourselves in it, mm-hmm. don't we? But it is about us too. Right. You see, when it is about, or it's about our family, someone in our family slaying Goliath, or a circumstance. You know what I mean? It could be that. But it's that different layer. So you got to realize that God gives this. It's applicable to many situations. And ever how God reveals it to us, that's the way it works and applies in our life. This one here can be applied to us as well. That God can take us. There's going to be evil brought across this land. If y'all don't think God's going to judge this place, man.
2: Say it again.
0: God's going to judge this place.
2: Right.
0: Not University Parkway, but he's going to begin here first, I guess.
2: Yes.
0: What do y'all think?
2: Yes.
0: So that's when, especially, like I said, the chapters under Josiah is one that God really wants to get across, that the word can be lost where? In the house of God. Losing the word of God in the house of God. That's what he's trying to show you. They lost the word in the house of God, like a lot of churches have. But they had one who found it and then one who read it, then they start to direct their life like they needed to. So the key people, well, key verses. Let's flip on back to 16 and verse 9. Some key verses. Are we doing all right tonight?
2: Yeah.
0: 2 Chronicles 16 and verse 9. This is how to have a pure heart. Like you say, now God is showing who? Who is he showing? These people here. Anytime you go to read any of these stories, isn't it good when you point it back to who it's written,
2: mm-hmm.
0: why it's written, but at the same time, it's written for who?
2: Us
0: too. So let's look at it here. How to have a perfect heart, verse 7. And it came at the time that Hananiah the seer came to Asa, king of Judah, and said unto him, because thou hast relied on the king of Syria, and hast not relied on the Lord thy God before, therefore is the host of the king of Syria escaped out of thine hand. He says, where not the Ethiopians and the Lumans a huge host with very many chariots and horsemen? Yet because thou did rely on the Lord, not on to rely on the Lord, he delivered them into thine hand. Now what can we say in verse 9? For the eyes of the Lord, do you know the scripture? For the eyes of the Lord, 16 and verse 9. For the eyes of the Lord run to and fro throughout the whole earth to show himself strong in behalf of them who what? Has a perfect heart towards him. Herein thou hast done foolishly. Therefore, from henceforth thou shalt have wars. Now God took King Asa, and because he made an alliance with another king and didn't trust God, look what he says here. This is the lesson. What does he say? From henceforth thou shalt what?
2: Have
0: wars. So God brings judgment on people who don't trust him. The wise aren't wise.

0: they always have this this unsettlement? Why is there always fighting, infighting, and outfighting? No, this is the reason right here. He told them, because they made an alliance with another person to bring in and come and bring and help them. So our help comes from who?
1: The Lord.
0: So how hard is it for us to have a perfect heart? It's pretty hard, isn't it? Look at this one here. So let's talk about King Asa.

0: Because I'm getting, I'm trying to tell you how foolish King Asa was. It's what I'm looking at. Even though he was a good king, at the last he becomes very foolish. I'll tell you how. I'll just go ahead and get it to the last part of it. Look at it in verse 11. And behold, the acts of Asa, first and last, lo, are they not written where?
1: Judah.
0: Book of the Kings of Judah and Israel. And Asa, in the 39th year of his reign, was what?
1: Disease
0: in his feet. Until his disease was exceeding great, yet in his disease he sought what?
1: Not
0: to the Lord, but to the physicians. Now, I hate to say that, but it means what it says.
1: Mm-hmm.
0: And the thing is, so let's put it in perspective. That when we look at what happened to him, being diseased in his feet, and he didn't look to the Lord, but looked to the physicians, that it's a matter of faith and who your heart has turned towards for all your help. His heart had turned away from God and was turned towards only looking for man's help. God sets this up. He sets it up with the story of how King Asa turned towards another king, mm-hmm, to help him defeat the kings that was coming in to take over the land. So as a king's coming in to take over the land, he makes an alliance with another king, huh? And they defeat the king. See what I'm getting at? So God's looking at his heart. He's trusting with another king, an alliance with another king. It goes on and tells us the rest of the story. His heart was turned away from trusting the Lord in overbearing odds. Now what takes place is that when he gets sick and his disease in his feet, he doesn't look to the Lord either. He looks to who? The physicians. His heart was turning away from God. See what I'm getting at? So I'm not saying that physicians are bad. It's which way your direction of your heart is towards God when you're serving God. See what I'm getting at? Mm-hmm. Somebody shout amen.
1: Amen.
0: So, and then the other verse. Let's look at this one here. As God would teach to people. I want you to look at this here in 2 Chronicles. We're going to go back to 2 Chronicles 7 and 14. Let's read it here for a moment. 2 Chronicles 7 and 14. Now, I'll put it all together for you, okay? 2 Chronicles 7 and 14. So God gives testimony to Solomon's prayer, and the people worship him, okay? And Solomon sacrifices, and then God appears to him here in this chapter. Again, let's read it slow. Verse 14, if my people which are called by my name shall humble themselves and pray and seek my face and turn from their wicked ways, then will I hear from heaven and will forgive their sin and heal their land. So God is telling, that's a promise. Isn't it? If, and so God is saying, okay, if you do this, then this is going to happen. Now, as I was studying this, remember I told you that if you study this here, we come here, I'll give you some nuggets. Some golden nuggets and things like this that God has shared with me over the years that I've been doing this. So as one time as I was praying over this passage of scripture, I was praying over it and I said, God, is this really a viable promise? And if it is, then where in the Bible did this happen at? See, because God says, if you do this, then I will do this. I mean, so he puts it out there. But then you got to realize that if it's a promise like that, then you have to look for where did God execute that promise at? See what I'm getting at? So that's what I was praying about. So I said, can people really turn things around when they do this here? Can a nation or a church or a group of people do that? And as I was praying, the Holy Spirit said, turn it around. And I didn't understand what he meant. He says, turn it around. And I started looking at it, and what the Holy Spirit was saying, turn the numbers around. So I started looking just that quick as I was on my knees praying. I went from 2 Chronicles 7 and 14, just as quick, I flipped over to 2 Chronicles 14 and verse 7. And it says, therefore he said to Judah, let us build these cities and make them walls and towers and gates and bars while the land is yet before us. Now watch this here. Because we have sought the Lord, our God, we have sought him. He hath given us rest on every side, so they built and they prospered. So here's the thing. God gives the promise, and let's read the promise. Isn't it cool?
1: Mm-hmm.
0: He says, if my people which are called by my name shall humble themselves and pray and seek my face, turn from wicked way, then will I hear from heaven and forgive their sin and heal their land. Mm-hmm. That means they're going to start to walk in an era of prosperity, mm-hmm. right?
1: Mm-hmm.
0: And the Holy Spirit said, turn the numbers around. So I said, okay, I don't know what they are. And I just started reading it in 2 Chronicles 14 and 7. And look at what 2 Chronicles 14 is about. It's about King Asa. Look at there. Verse 2. And Asa did that which was good and right in the eyes of the Lord. For he took away the altars of the strange gods and the high places and break down their images and cut down the groves. And commanded Judah to seek the Lord God of their fathers and to do the law and the commandment. Also he took away out of the city. See, what's he doing? He's getting things in order in the kingdom, isn't he? Who's he writing to? Look at here. And he says, if you do these things, here's the example of someone doing these things, and here's the fulfillment of the promise he gives here in 2 Chronicles 7 and 14. And he built images, and the kingdom was quiet before him. Verse 6, and he built fenced cities in Judah. For that means the fenced city. Do y'all know what that means? Had a wall. I'm just saying. Heaven's got a wall.
1: Yeah.
0: Got gates and bars.
1: Mm-hmm.
0: Yep. Got entrances too. Anyway, verse 6. And he built fenced cities in Judah, for the land had rest. And he had no war in those years before the Lord had given him rest. Therefore he said unto Judah, let us build. Therefore he said unto Judah, the king speaking to the whole group, let us build these cities and make about them walls. There it is again. Towers. What's that for? That's keeping them people. Yeah, it's keeping them people out. They ain't supposed to be in there. Gates. What's that for? So they could be secure at night. That makes sense. And what else are we going to put in it?
1: Bars.
0: While the land is yet before us, because we have sought the Lord our God, we have sought him and hath given us rest on every side, so they built and they prospered. And you can go on and read about Asa. I mean, he was a good king. But he also gives us the downside of what happened to King Asa. He made an alliance with another king. See how good he started? Made an alliance with another king, lost favor with God, and when he got sick, he still didn't trust in God. And he died diseased in his feet by going to the physician. That ought to scare somebody. Somebody shout amen.
1: Amen.
0: So when we look at this, that key people in 2 Chronicles are going to be people like Josiah, mm-hmm. the one that we just read there in chapters 34. Rehoboam is another key person, and Solomon are key people in the book of 2 Chronicles. When we look at Rehoboam, y'all help me out. Why is Rehoboam so important? Remember from my teaching, who was Rehoboam? He was Solomon's what? Solomon's son. Who was the servant that got the northern kingdom?
1: Jeroboam.
0: He got the northern kingdom. Remember that? We're not talking about Jeroboam in the northern kingdom. God is only going to speak about what? Rehoboam. Rehoboam in the southern kingdom as the offspring from Solomon. Then Rehoboam picks up and he goes on down the line. Aren't you glad you come tonight?
1: Mm-hmm. Yes.
0: So Christ is seen prophetically in Chronicles. Remember I told you that the story, the hope. Remember Jesus said on the disciples on the road to Emmaus, those two the disciples that was there and they had a long face. And Jesus asked them, he said, why you have such a long face? And he said, well, haven't y'all heard what happened to Jesus? He's dead. And Jesus said to them, he says, search the scriptures. For in them you think you have eternal life, but they are they that testify of me. So when you read, let me say it again. Jesus said, search the scriptures. for in them you think you have eternal. Now, you're not talking about New Testament. Now, you know I preach out of the Old and the New Testament, you know, and I mean equally amount. Mm-hmm. But Jesus, they only had what?
1: The Old Testament.
0: That's all they had. That's all they knew. But he said, search the scriptures, for in them you think you have eternal life. Mm-hmm. But they are they which testify of me. So when we look at Chronicles, we're looking at the chronicler who is, pardon me a moment, when he's talking about it, Christ is seen prophetically in Chronicles, the throne of David has been destroyed, but the line of David remains. There are in the line murderers, treachery, battles, captivity, all threatened the messianic line. But it remains clear and unbroken from the time of Adam to the time of Zerubbabel. And that is, when was the end of Zerubbabel? Look here. Zerubbabel was right there. See it? That's when Zerubbabel, when they went into Babylonian captivity, that's when Zerubbabel, he went in. Well, make sure I got that right. From there to the time of Zerubbabel, and I'll just leave it right there at that. So that is to the kingdom of the Zerubbabel, Adam to Zerubbabel. The fulfillment in Christ can be seen in the genealogies, Matthew 1, Luke 3. So when we look at the temple, which is so prominent in 2 Chronicles, is a beautiful portrait of Jesus Christ. Let's look at it here. John 2 and verse 19. It's New Testament. Let's look at it. John 2 and 19. Is everybody happy? John 2, 19. And Jesus said, destroy this temple in 3 days, and what will I do? I will raise it up. And what is he going to do again? Same thing. He's going to do that again. Not him, but understanding there will be a temple that's going to be built. What does he say in Revelation 21, 22? Just giving you some scriptures here. For all those people who say, I don't use the Bible to teach with, you just load it up, everybody. Revelation 21, 22. And I saw no temple therein, for the Lord God Almighty and the Lamb are the temple of it. Amen. So, let me just look at some of the things here that I see in my Bible. There's so many stories that are in Chronicles that you can teach and preach about. The one there was in chapter 16, how to have a perfect heart. Look at it in verse 15. The Lord gives the promise. Chapter 15, verse 2. And he went out to meet Asa, said unto him, hear ye me, Asa, and all Judah and Benjamin. The Lord is with you while you be with him. And if you seek him, he will be found of you. But if you forsake him, he will forsake you. What's the keys? Who's he telling it to? See the people? Mm-hmm. He's telling all these little nuggets to all these people, giving them a caution. That makes sense? Look at this one here. It's in chapter 20. This is Jehoshaphat's invaded by the Moabites. He proclaims a fast, his prayer. He overthrows his enemies. Look what 15 said. Look for 14. No, 14. And he 15. And he said, hearken ye all Jerusalem, Judea, and ye inhabitants of Jerusalem, and thou King Jehoshaphat. Thus saith the Lord unto you, be not afraid nor dismayed by reason of this great multitude, for the battle is not yours, but God's. Mm-hmm. See, the battle's not yours, but it's God's. So when you look at what they were facing. See what these people were facing in that. Look what he says in verse 20, same chapter. I like it all the way down. Hear ye, O Judah, and all the inhabitants of Jerusalem, believe in the Lord your God, so shall ye be established. Look what he says here. Believe his prophets, and what will happen to you? You shall prosper. All these different things that are in the Bible here that God gives us. You hear sermons Look here, you hear sermons preached about all of these, and they're right on, and they fit today. But he was writing to these people. See what I'm getting at? That they needed to hear this encouraging word as they were coming in, settling in into everything. Let's see what else we got here. Yeah. All I'm gonna do right here. There's a lot you can give people. I got a lot in my Bibles that are verse 21 of chapter 31. And in every work that he began in the service of the house, Hezekiah, in the house of God, and the law, and in the commandments to seek his God, he did it with all his heart, and he prospered. Three things for the service of God. I'm going to show you a nugget right there. And in every work that he began in the service of the house of God, and in the law, and in the commandments. See, there's a difference between the law and the difference between the commandments. And then we're looking at the service of the house. To seek his God, he did it with all his heart, and he prospered. Three things: service, the law, and what else? Commandments of God. And he sought them. He sought those things, learned about them, and he prospered. That's King Hezekiah, in which he did there. So anyway, Hezekiah. And when you start reading these good kings that are in Chronicles, if you're going to really study about some of those things of the good kings, this is the one to study. The rest of them are going to be about what? Good, bad, some all bad. You go, Errol, this is the one that you want to read. That's going to talk about some of those things. And guess what comes next after 2 Chronicles?
1: Ezra.
0: See how Ezra fits in?
1: Mm-hmm.
0: That's why some people believe that Ezra was the one who wrote Chronicles, because it fits in that time frame. And the Lord willing, that we're going to speak about Ezra next week and give you some insight on Ezra and the building of the temple and King Cyrus and the pronouncing of the rebuilding of the temple again. All right, everybody ready? Anybody got any questions? Got a question? Got a comment? Anybody? How about right here? Dana, you got anything?
2: No, I'm good.
0: Sister, you got anything? Gerald, you got a question or anything? Sister Schaefer, how about in the back there? You with TD Rose? Y'all all right? Sister, you got anything, Jane? My friend here, you got any questions, anything? Sister, you got anything?
3: Then Moses,
0: when he talks about, see later says, yeah, but when he talks about Moses, that God repented, it's not the same as repenting, as far as like when we sin, that we repent because we have offended God. What that repentance means, that God, it repented him, that he changed his mind. And when you repent, what does that mean? That, you know, you turn away from. So God was going to do something. He changed his mind. He said, okay, now I'm going to do this here. And I believe that this is what the scripture talks to us about. You can change. This is what God's trying to tell these people. If you do this, and this, and this, and this, you can change the situation. But if you choose not to, I'm set to do this. You know, and we can change God's mind about things. Now, realize when you get in all the theology and all the stuff of predestination, election, and foreknowledge, and all this stuff, and all these different things, here's what I boil all of that down to. Now, I don't care what side of whatever you're on, is that your prayers are powerful, and God has, that's why you need to pray. Because your prayers are...
2: Well, hello, Henry Schaefer here again. As your Bible teacher and the host of the program Old and New Testament Survey, I hope you've enjoyed the program. Now, you can reach me at henry@cwchrist.com. 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If you've got any comments or got any questions, look forward to seeing you again. God bless.

I see nectar, I see God. That's just me.

His word tells us that if we cast our cares on Him, He cares for us. So during this next song, if you have a care that you need to just cast on Him, these

I want you to turn with me to the book of Psalms as we will again continue in our summer with the Psalms or summer in the Psalms. And I joined with you that were here last week, but I was watching on our live stream, and Pastor Jonathan's sermon was incredible. If you missed that one, that is one that you need to go back and listen to. It's such a timely word for the day in which we live in, and I want to encourage you to hear that. So please go back. We did have some technical difficulties last Sunday, but it is available on the podcast and also the 11, I believe it was on the 11:15 broadcast of the service last week. So please, if you would, check that out. It'll be a blessing to you and will help you in this day in which we live. We're looking today at Psalm 124. Psalm 124. It really has not been my intent to stay on Psalms of Ascent, but it's the way I believe God's been leading me and the way I should go in my preaching so far. Not saying that it will be next week. I thought this week I would not be in the Psalms of Ascent. The Psalms of Ascent, beginning with Psalm 120 through 134, 15 Psalms. These were songs that they would sing as they would pilgrimage annually to Jerusalem, as the Jewish people would make their pilgrimage. And these are just they're short psalms, but I think very memorable for us as well. And I want to look today at Psalm 124. Before we do so, Psalm 123 is, I'll just mention that Psalm 123, that Psalm of Ascent, remembering away as well, you're ascending to Jerusalem as they're actually journeying to Jerusalem to worship where the presence of God was in the Ark of the Covenant, the temple, all of those things in Jerusalem. Jerusalem sets 2,800 feet above sea level. No matter what direction you come to Jerusalem from, you're ascending to Jerusalem. The Psalms themselves have an ascending aspect to them, where you're going from a problem, a plea, a plight, some different difficulty, and you move toward praise. You move toward the presence of God. You're moving upward in these Psalms of Ascent. In Psalm 123, there's a need for the mercy of God. There's a desire for the mercy of God, to know the mercy of God, to experience the mercy of God. And then in this Psalm 124, we see the mercy of God on display for us as he speaks of this mercy. And on this Independence Day weekend, Independence Sunday of this weekend before the 4th of July, I wanted to deal with this particular subject from Psalm 124. Simply put, a declaration of dependence. A declaration of dependence. And so I want us to look at Psalm 124. We'll read this. It says, "If it had not been the Lord who was on our side, let Israel now say, if it had not been the Lord who was on our side when men rose up against us, then they would have swallowed us alive. When their wrath was kindled against us, then the waters would have overwhelmed us. The stream would have gone over our soul. Then the swollen waters would have gone over our soul. Blessed be the Lord who has not given us as prey to their teeth. Our soul has escaped as a bird from the snare of the fowlers. The snare is broken and we have escaped. Our help is in the name of the Lord who made heaven and earth." Well, notice at the very beginning, if it had not been the Lord who was on
our side. If, what if? That's a question that most of the time doesn't really help much, right? We're most of the time use that when we say, well, what if that would have happened? It comes from an angle that maybe things would have turned out better. Sometimes we would use it. What if? What if I could have did this particular thing at this particular time? Maybe things would have been different. But it also can be the other way, as it is in this psalm. What if? What if the Lord had not been on my side? That's what the psalmist is saying. What if he had not rescued me? What if? And so I want us to turn our attention that direction today. Now, this psalm is a psalm of hazard. He mentions a lot of things that could happen had not the Lord been on my side. Our side, he said. And I love the language it uses, our. If you read the whole psalm, it says our, us, we. And I'm going to get to that toward the end, hopefully. But I like that. He's saying, if it had not been him, God, the Lord, Jehovah, who was on our side, we would have been swallowed up. We would have been overtaken by the swell of flood waters. If it had not been for the Lord, we would experience perhaps the tearing of our bodies and even maybe our soul. He mentioned soul a few times, from limb to limb by the prey of wild animals. He talks about, in the very beginning part of that, talks about men, enemies, mankind coming against us. And we don't know. What we do know is David did not write all the Psalms of Ascent, but this particular one is attributed to David. We don't know what particular, when he's writing this, what particular events are happening for David or have happened. Maybe it was in 2 Samuel chapter 5 where we see him as he's just first of all become the king. Now we know he was from a young teenager, God had declared him that he would be the king and had anointed him. But when we read in 2 Samuel 5, I believe it is, we see him coming into that kingship. And there were those that were rising up against him, and he had to go into a stronghold in chapter 5 of 2 Samuel. And there were the Philistines were coming up against him, and he had to take shelter. He had to go and get into a safe place. And I notice this. He said, had it not been for the Lord on our side, let Israel say, the nation would have fallen that day. Or maybe the nation would have never happened like it did happen had not the Lord been on our side. And so even on this Independence Day weekend, we must understand that it's important for us as a nation in our, that we have the Lord helping and the Lord's help. And if we're so arrogant to think that we don't need the Lord's help, God help us. We need his help. David said our nation perhaps would not even have existed. It would have been torn from limb to limb. It would have been utterly destroyed. As he says, our. And so I want to, as we consider all these things in the context here of what David is addressing, I want us to see what God would have to say to us this morning, lest I fall into a hole. I don't know. I know that don't make any sense, but it. Somebody had already said I would probably do that, and why did you say that? I want us to look here at verses 1 and 2. And
He makes a bold assertion, and this is my first point today. He makes a bold assertion. If it had not been for the Lord who is on our side, let Israel now say. Notice it, and then he repeats it. If it had not been the Lord who is on our side when men rose up against us. So notice he twice he wants Israel to say this, and so we can just kind of see them then as they're singing it as well. But he says, had it not been for the Lord who is on our side, let Israel say. If it had not been for the Lord on our side. So I want Christian Heritage Church, I want us to say that today. Say, if it had not been for the Lord who was on our side. Let's say that again. If it had not been for the Lord who was on our side, he said, when men rose up against us. So he makes a bold assertion here. And I want us to consider a few things about this bold assertion. One, it's a controversial assumption. For one, assertion, because we live in a religiously pluralistic society, where we live in a world that believes there are many ways to heaven. And it was not different in that day when David made this statement. When we read through the Old Testament, they were constantly dealing with false gods, false religions, false worship. In our society today, where there are those who believe that no matter what religion you choose, you kind of all get to the same place at the end of the road, we understand today that that is false. That is not true. And so for David here, he's saying, had it not been for the Lord who was on our side, let Israel say, not just anybody, let Israel say. So this can be somewhat controversial in the sense that he's making an assertion that God takes sides. Now, when I say God takes sides, I'm not saying he likes one sports team over another. That's not what I'm talking about. When God takes sides, I'm not talking about him pitting one against the other in that sense. But what I am saying is this, that God does take the side of his people. This is important for us to grab hold of, and in the world in which we live, this is controversial. It's not a controversy for me. There's no controversy in this. For us who believe the written word of God, there should be no controversy. But we understand in a pluralistic world that has all kinds of religions, when we make the assertion that God is on our side, what does the rest of that sound like? Well, he's not on yours. You see what I'm saying? But what we're really talking about is that it's important that we understand that he's on the side of his people. Now, if we believe that God does take sides, David believed that God took sides. He said, had it not been for the Lord who was on our side, let Israel say, then it's important what we have to understand in light of the written word is that we're on the right side. Well, what side is that? That's God's side. We have to be on the side of God. Now we understand the language David's using, but we've got to read it in the context of it being the side of God, not that he is on our side in whatever we do. That's

have Joshua as the leader of Israel following Moses. As he's leading the people of God, the captain of the Lord of the hosts appears before Joshua. Now, what we understand from the context of this person that appears before Joshua in Joshua 5, that is the Lord himself that appears before Joshua. And he is in appearance ready for battle. And Joshua says to the captain of the Lord of hosts, he says to him, "Are you on our side or are you on their side?" The enemy of Israel. And this is what the captain says. The Lord says, "No. I'm not on your side, Joshua, and I'm not on their side." And what we really understand from the context, again, is it's not about that. It's more about what side are we on. And because if we're on God's side, then the Lord is on your side. That's really the context of Scripture. Because then we go to Joshua chapter 24 after we read the life and the story of Joshua as this incredible leader of Israel, and we hear him saying concerning this particular subject, he says there that as for me and my house, we will serve the Lord. He's making a declaration that we're on the side of God. We're going to serve the Lord. And we have to make that declaration of what we're going to do. Are we going to serve the Lord or are we going to serve other gods? Now, I think it's important for us to declare our dependence upon God today. We're declaring that we're going to serve Him, that we're going to depend upon Him. And had it not been for Him who was on my side, I would have been destroyed. And so I make this bold assertion today that I need to be on God's side in all ways. And as citizens of this nation, of the United States of America, you and I, as individual Christians, we need to make the declaration that we're on the side of God. You see, because you say, but what about everything else that's going on? We can't control everything else, but what we can do is make sure that we're on the right side, that we're on God's side. And so again, had it not been for the Lord who is on my side, as one songwriter put it, "Tell me, where would I be? Where would I be? Been a mess." Had it not been. So we notice the bold assertion that he makes. Then we go to verse 3-5. And in 3-5, we see a humble admission here. "Then they would have swallowed us alive," he said, "had he not been on our side. When their wrath was kindled against us, then the waters would have overwhelmed us. The stream would have gone over our soul. Then the swollen waters would have gone over our soul." And so, second point, we'll call this a humble admission. He's saying, if it's all on us, we'll get swallowed up. If it's all on us, we're going to be utterly devastated. We all are very much aware of trouble that's around us in our world.

0: be, and I believe it's important for us to be honest with ourselves about evils that surround us. We need to understand that. We need to grasp all of those things. But we also have, in humility, we depend upon God today, saying, had it not been. So there's no arrogance here. I want you to see here, David is not being arrogant. See, when we start saying, well, I'm on God's side, I believed upon Jesus Christ as my Lord and Savior, and therefore I'm on the Lord's side, there's still no room for arrogance. You know, arrogance, it's ugly no matter how you look at it. David's not being arrogant when he says this. He's just saying, we're hopeless without God. There's a hazard that is too much to bear. There's a problem that is too much there without him. Therefore, it's not just a psalm of hazard, it's a psalm of help. It's a psalm that we rely on the mercy of God. We rely on the grace of God. We rely on his strength. And so it's not us declaring in arrogance that we can somehow overcome on our own. No. But there must be a humble admission upon our part that without him, we can do nothing. Without him, we'll surely fail. Without him, we'll be drifting like a ship without a sail. Without him. And so my humble admission is, I'd be already destroyed today had it not been for God. So I'm making a declaration of dependence today that I have to have him, and I'm not going to be arrogant about it. There's no need to be. In fact, that's the most foolish thing that I could ever do, because I cannot even make my heart beat another beat. I can't give myself another breath of oxygen. That's the most insane thing in the world when we consider arrogance in that manner. When we are absolutely helpless to cause our bodies to function, no matter what the exercise routine is, no matter what the diet is, we could drop dead in this moment, in this place, without his sustaining grace. And so the enemy, continually tries to disorient us and get us all in a fix where we don't know where we're coming or going. He wants people to be in utter depression. He wants to cause despair at every level where we feel like giving up. We feel like we can't go on. He wants all of that to be the reality. And so these attacks do happen in this world. There are attacks upon us. There are times when people rise up against you. There are times for sure when we understand the spiritual battles that we face, but there's physical battles in this world. There's so many things that will try to cause us to give up on these things. But in a bold assertion, I say, had it not been for God that was on my side, and I would be utterly destroyed. And so I humbly admit I have to depend upon him. I've got to have God come to my rescue and my aid, and we need him in this hour. We need him. Again, David was humble. And it reminds me of 1 Samuel 17 and verse 37. This is the part of the scripture where we read where the Philistine army. Goliath is threatening Israel. He's doing everything he can to make a fool out of Israel and to bring disdain to their God, cursing the Lord God. David, just a young man coming up to visit his brothers who were in the army, bringing them cheese and bread and checking on them because his father Jesse had instructed him to go. He gets there and he hears all of this cursing that's coming from the enemy of Israel. And he don't see anybody of the Israeli armies doing anything about this that is happening. He just becomes so overwhelmed by it. And there we understand David, there's an anointing that is upon David from his youth, as God has anointed him for a special purpose that one day would be the king of Israel. One day he would be the line of which, in that line of which the Savior himself would come from. And so him there, even as a young man, he cannot take all of this that is going on. And so he begins to let them know, hey, I'll fight him if nobody will. And so in 1737, along in there, 1 Samuel, note what David says. He said, the Lord delivered me. Notice these words. Who delivered him? The Lord delivered me from the paw of the lion and the paw of the bear. The Lord delivered me. He didn't stand up there and say, boy, I ripped that bear to pieces and that lion. I did. He didn't say that. He said, the Lord delivered me from the paw of the lion. The Lord delivered me from the paw of the bear. And he said, and the Lord will deliver me from this uncircumcised Philistine. Do you see the humility in that? The Lord. So he makes a bold assertion, but he has a humble admission. Guys, I can't do this on my own, and I won't be. I didn't do it on my own with the bear or the lion, and I won't be doing it on my own here. But if y'all let me at him, our God's going to deliver us. Now see, that's powerful. That's powerful. And so again, a bold assertion. We got a humble admission. And then I want you to see here, we get down to verse 6. He said, blessed be the Lord who has not given us as prey to their teeth. Our soul has escaped as a bird from the snare of the fowlers. The snare is broken and we have escaped. And we have escaped. What we see here is blessed acknowledgement, point 3. Blessed acknowledgement. He's saying here, listen, we did not succumb to the teeth of the animal. We did not become food for the animal. We did not become its prey. In fact, we escaped the snare of the fowler. We escaped as a bird escapes a cage. We escaped. He's acknowledging what happened as a result of God being for them, God being with them, God being on their side and them being on the side of the Lord. They're giving an acknowledgement of blessing. And you and I need to be people that are more spontaneous in our blessing of God and worshiping and praise of God as well. That even in the midst of of despair, even in the midst when we're overcoming depression and darkness and difficult days, we need to praise Him. And even in the midst of a generation where we see all kinds of perversity realities that exist all around us. We need to, in the same, right in the midst of those things, we need to declare the praises of God and bless the name of God, giving honor and praise to Him because He is worthy of all praise. I was reminded this week of Hugh Skelton, just one of the great missionaries that, in my view, who's ever lived. He's in his 90s now, and he's still going to the mission field. Lives in Gainesville, Georgia, and he is just an incredible man of God. And I remember Brother Hugh many years ago speaking at a particular thing, and he was pointing out that there's people that will stand up and they will say, you know, I and they might even leave a church and go, well, I just didn't feel the liberty of the Lord. The Spirit of the Lord wasn't there. I just couldn't praise the Lord. And they quote the scripture, where the Spirit of the Lord is, there is liberty, right? So just say that with me. There's a scripture that says this, where the Spirit of the Lord is, there is liberty. And he said, I've heard people say, they'll leave a church or whatever, say, well, I couldn't worship the Lord. I couldn't praise Him. The Spirit of the Lord wasn't there because I couldn't praise Him. Hogwash. And that's my word, not His. What he did say was this. He said, I've been in places where witch doctors were in charge of groups of people and abounded in those areas. And even in the midst of being where witch doctors were doing their stuff, he said, because where the Spirit of the Lord is, there is liberty. Did you notice where the Spirit, if the Spirit of the Lord is in you, and if you, it is Christ in you, the hope of the glory, and the Spirit of the Lord lives in you, you can be in some of the most wicked places in the world. Now, I'm not talking about participation. I'm just talking about finding ourselves in a world of perversity, not desire. Don't be, we're in the world. Don't be of the world. Scripture is clear about that. Abstain from the very appearance of evil. The Bible is clear about that. But I want to tell you, in this generation in which we live, we need to spontaneously be thanking God and praising Him and magnifying Him and giving Him a blessed acknowledgement that if it were not for you being on my side, I would be utterly destroyed. I would be eaten. I would be devoured by what's going on in this world. But thanks be unto God, my God. He is all powerful. My God rules and reigns, and I can praise Him even on the darkest street of America. You can worship Him even in the midst of the darkness. You can worship Him, and may we praise Him. May that be what we do. Because I'm going to tell you, all the things that we just said bring us to this last point. Verse 8. Our help is in the name of the Lord who made heaven and earth. Our help is in the name of the Lord. I want to tell you today, you in the midst of, and I in the midst of a world of chaos, you and I in the midst of difficulties and perversities, and it seems as though with all of the false religions that abound within the world, it can seem sometimes that you're on in the minority. But I want you to understand today that there's more for us than there is that is against us. Greater is He that is within us than he that's in the world. And I want to tell you today, you can have a confident attitude You can have a confident attitude. See, one thing we got to be careful of is us looking at the perversities, us looking at the things that are not right about the world and just sulking about those things and just repeating those things and talking about those things. They are realities. There have been those realities throughout the history of mankind. And sometimes we point back to good old days, they wasn't good in terms of the world. I'm amazed sometimes when people, what decade somebody will tell me was the good old days, and you're thinking, but I want to tell you, we can be confident in God. You can have confidence in God today. That's where our confidence is. It's faith in God. It's clinging to Him who is all powerful and unchanging and unmoving. He's the one who's going to bring all of this to a climax one day. So may God help us not to worry ourselves through the few days that we got. All of us in this room only have a few days. It will do no good for us to worry ourselves through these days, but it will do us good to trust God in these days. It will do us good to be dependent upon Him in these days. It will do us good to live for Him and be on the side of the Lord in these days. Our God will bring us through unbelievable challenges. He'll bring us through, even if it were to cost me my life. I want to tell you, you and I will go instantaneously into the presence of God. Paul said, for to me to live is Christ, and to die is gain. You can depend on God. Let's stand together.
1: 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We'll send you a link and it'll take you to some next steps. And look, if today you gave your life to Jesus for the first time, we definitely want to know about it. That's what we care about around here. And that's why we do what we do, to introduce people like you to Jesus. And so if you did give your life to Him for the first time, or maybe you're rededicating your life, send the message Respond CHC to the number 94,000. And we'll send you next steps there. Look, so grateful for you guys. So grateful that you decided to stop in and worship with us this morning. We can't wait to see you next week.
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You are listening to WUCC 99.9 FM, Williston, South Carolina, and we are Peculiar People. I'm your host, Cassie Johnson, and wow, what a time to be alive, okay? So much going on up in my head, so much going on outside of my head. And yet, the Lord is sovereign. For anybody listening on the radio, I'm so sorry, okay? Because I have no idea what's been playing. Probably nothing. Because the radio was not switched over. But I will be sure to switch it over when I depart tonight. So, yeah. The Lord is faithful. Which is an interesting attribute. Honestly, I don't think that we fully understand the attribute of faithfulness. But I trust that we will. Hallelujah. It's one of the attributes of the Lord that me and the kids have been talking about every single Wednesday. Because I think it's really important that we understand that, one, because he's trying to shape us to be faithful like he is faithful. And in the season and the era that we are in, the time period that we are alive, I think faithfulness is of the utmost importance. And I want to be found faithful. You know, he says, when I return, will I find faith on the earth? And I don't think he just means faith in the sense that you believe him, but like faith in the sense of you are faithful. And we've been talking about the remnant and just what the definition of a remnant is, physically, which are scraps of cloth or the remaining of paint once you finish, or carpet fibers that they've cut off from a larger piece. It's the leftovers, basically. And I believe the enemy has treated God's people as the leftovers. But it's those leftovers that the Lord is using, because it's those few that remained faithful to him. And so we've been looking at some of the remnants of the Old Testament and the people who, in spite of everything, remained faithful to the Lord. And I've really been challenging the kids and myself, like, what does it look like for you to remain faithful to the Lord? And, you know, I'm just trusting the Holy Spirit that they get it, because these are some big boy, big girl topics. But honestly, I believe we've done people a disservice and only gave them what we thought they could handle, instead of giving them the lump sum and trusting the Holy Spirit to be the teacher of teachers. But anywho, I digress. I am really excited to be back and crack-a-lackin' with you. I didn't anticipate missing so many weeks, but, you know, life just happens fast, and the Lord told me May was going to be crazy, and he was right, and he said just give him till June, and I am literally holding my breath till June 1st. I'm like, Lord, get me out of this month. And I hate to, like, wish it away or whatever. I'm just like, wow, this has been intense, and there's so much going on at work and so much going on at church and spiritually. I'm like, that volcano that continuously is erupting in Hawaii, I feel like that is my life. I went to the chiropractor today, and I was getting an adjustment, and he said, wow, you must be stressed today. And obviously we tore down the spoken word curse, and I understand we forbidded the transference of any spirits and all of such things. But it was just this reminder of, like, hey, you need to make sure you're surrendering, because what you don't surrender, your body is going to carry. And I don't need to carry around all this stuff, because, yeah, a lot of stuff is going on, but he said his burden was easy and his yoke was light. And I want to physically live in that place. I want to dwell in the secret place and abide in the shadow of the Almighty. And that doesn't mean I walk around tense or in pain or stressed out or,
it doesn't mean I walk around giving anxiety a place in my life. And so, you know, just out of vulnerability, I'm learning how to surrender those very real things. So hopefully you're learning too, because your body doesn't need to carry it, your soul doesn't need to carry it, and good news for us, Jesus said we don't have to. But practically, like, what does it look like? Because oftentimes I'm like, wow, I'm surrendered, and then somebody is like, oh no, you must be stressed. And I'm like, well, now that you think about it, probably am. So yeah, I really just think, and this is a side note, this is not what we're going to talk about, but I want us to look at what we're talking about through this lens. Hey, Lynn. this is the lens that we're viewing, not just what we're talking about tonight, but like everything. We have been so divorced in America, in our Western culture, and especially in American Christianity, from the spirit realm. And I think even those of us that are awakening to the dimensions of the spirit realm, I think we're still just so divorced from the idea, like, the world and the precepts that Paul grew up in and was writing to are significantly different than our understanding of the world. And you can blame Constantine, you can blame the scientific revolution, you can blame the industrial revolution. All of that is true, but really what happened was we permitted the enemy to deceive us in a way that put us in this box where we could not even believe that God was the God who physically parted the Red Sea. And so now, when we get a grasp on spirituality, it's not a very good one. And God is sorting it all out. He has made that abundantly clear to me and hopefully everyone else. Like, he is so invested in sorting it out. But I want us to take off the broken lens and the messed up filter of what the spirit realm and the physical realm looks like, because we operate in them as they're two separate entities, or we don't operate them in them at all. They're not separate. I'm not separate. My soul and my spirit are not separate from my body. They're in my body. And so what happens to my body correlates and affects my spirit and my soul, and vice versa. So like the stress example, stress is happening to my soul, and therefore it is manifesting in my body. And I know we don't like that word, whatever, I don't care. I've been through some stuff this weekend. I really just don't care, okay? So I'm just going to say it like it is, like the way the Lord would say it, and trust him to sort out, flesh out the parts. Because I am so tired, exhausted, really, of living in this dichotomy where people don't understand what I'm saying because they don't understand the spirit realm. Or I don't understand what God is saying because I don't understand the spirit realm. And I'm tired of living between these two realms, it feels like. And, you know, I really think that this is what Mount Carmel was about. This and many other things. But he said, why would you be halted between two opinions? I feel like we're halted between these two opinions, and you got to go. You got to pick right now. Like that season of like, oh, blah, blah, blah, blah, blah, I don't know. That's over. Like Anthony Turner has been saying everywhere he goes, we have shifted into this new era, and this is the era of the kingdom. And I'm not sorry, but being in the kingdom means that saying that you're so earthly minded, you're no heavenly good, it has no place. Because you cannot bring heaven on earth if you do not know what heaven looks like. So that is a soapbox that I am residing on in the current season. But I really feel like people are going to catch up. So we're going to look at the Bible, and we're going to read a scripture that you all could quote forwards and backwards.
But I don't want us to just quote it. I want us to dissect it and hear what the Holy Spirit is saying, because he showed it to me on Monday in a way that I had never seen before. And I just became unraveled, because he used this, what I would call a cliche scripture, to answer the yearnings of my soul. And you would think that once you've memorized something, you've got all the goody out of it. But that's just not true when it comes to the living word. So I want us to rewind and let's take a trip back circa 2000, whatever year I was in middle school. I was not yet in the teen class, even though I desperately wanted to be in the teen class because I was Miss Mature. I was in middle school. And so I was waiting on church to start, and I was sitting in the teen classroom, even though I was not yet in the teen classroom. And I don't know what year I was in middle school. I'd have to calculate it back. So you ask the Holy Spirit. But it was the 2000s, surely. If you don't know how old I am, take a guess. I'm sure you'll be incorrect. But if you ask the Lord, he'll tell you. So let's travel back. And I am not in the teen room. I'm in the teen room, but not in the teen group. And I really, really want to be in it. It was middle school. Middle school, as you know, if you went to public middle school or was a middle school age at all, was difficult, hard. I'm talking like ratchet, all right? Middle school was awful. I don't care who you were. It was hard for everybody. And one thing that I've noticed about me, and this isn't a brag or a boast, it's really humbling to think, is that when things get really, really hard, I go to the Lord. I mean, now when things are really, really good, I go to the Lord. I try to go to the Lord with everything, but especially back then, you know, I've shared my testimony on here. I'm just so thankful that I knew enough to know that when I didn't know what to do and I didn't know where to go, I could go to God. And it was one of those days. I had a hard time at school, and I loved going to church because it was just so safe. Like, I could hear the Lord. And so I was in the teen room with my little black Bible. And I wish I would have brought that little black Bible, but I didn't. I brought a different one. And I was reading in Jeremiah. And I'll never forget this moment as long as I live, because it was one of the most amazing times where I like audibly heard the Lord. And this is what I heard him reading over me. Jeremiah 1. The word of Jeremiah, the son of Hilkiah, of the priests that were in Anathoth, in the land of Benjamin, to whom the word of the Lord came in the days of Josiah, the son of Amon, king of Judah, in the 13th year of his reign. It came also in the days of Jehoiakim, the son of the son of Josiah, king of Judah, unto the end of the 11th year of Zedekiah, the son of Joshua, king. Why do I keep saying Joshua? It's Josiah. Let's get that straight. King, the son of Josiah, king of Judah, unto the carrying away of Jerusalem captive in the 5th month. Then the word of the Lord came unto me, saying, before I formed thee in the belly, I knew thee. And before thou camest forth out of the womb, I sanctified thee. And I ordained thee a prophet unto the nations. Then said I, ah, Lord God, behold, I cannot speak, for I am a child. But the Lord said unto me, say not, I am a child, for thou shalt go to all that I shall send thee, and whatsoever I command thee, thou shalt speak. Be not afraid of their faces, for I am with thee to deliver thee, saith the Lord. Then the Lord put forth his hand and touched my mouth.
And the Lord said unto me, Behold, I have put my words in thy mouth. See, I have this day set thee over the nations and over the kingdoms to root out and to pull down and to destroy and to throw down, to build and to plant. Moreover, the word of the Lord came unto me, saying, Jeremiah, what seest thou? And I said, I see a rod and an almond tree. I see a rod of an almond tree. Then said the Lord unto me, Thou hast well seen, for I will hasten my word to perform it. And the word of the Lord came unto me the second time, saying, What seest thou? And I said, I see a seething pot, and the face thereof is toward the north. Then the Lord said unto me, Out of the north an evil shall break forth upon all the inhabitants of the land. For lo, I will call all the families of the kingdoms of the north, saith the Lord, and they shall come. And they shall set every one his throne at the entering of the gates of Jerusalem, and against all the walls thereof round about, and against all the cities of Judah. Okay, I'm going to stop reading there. Anywho, so it's middle school. It's been a hard day. We're sitting in the youth room, even though I'm not technically in the youth group. I wanted to be, though. And I was sitting in there because I wanted to hear the Lord. Nobody else was in there. And I had my black Bible. And I was embarrassed because it was a different translation than the one I just read to you. I think it was like the ESV or something like that. And I was reading Jeremiah. And I heard God reading it over me. And when I was younger, even still today, I always had this real knack for saying things that I shouldn't say, or talking too much, or being too loud, or you know. And it was like, thank you, Lord. You know, because probably what had happened was I said something I wasn't supposed to say at school, or my friends were mean to me and they didn't want to listen to me. And God was like, I know what I'm doing when it comes to you. And these are the things that I have laid out before you. And he didn't specifically tell me what they were, but I knew in that moment that he had this plan that I did not know nor understood, but it was something that I could trust. And so I'm weeping in the teen room. And my friend came in and she prayed with me. And then her brother came in and they prayed with me. And then we went on about our business, and I think we had drama practice or something. I'm not really sure. But it was lovely hearing the Lord, even though I didn't know what he was saying. And that goes back to what I first introduced us with, like this idea that the spirit realm is separate is such a fallacy. It's so wrong. Because he was right there with me. And I often go back to that moment where I encountered the Lord. And I've experienced him, you know, when he touched Jeremiah's mouth, I've experienced him touch my mouth. And I loved this passage because back then I felt like the Lord was telling me to say stuff and nobody would listen to me because I was a kid. And even still now, I'm like grown. And I still oftentimes feel like that because in the circles that I run in, I tend to be some of the youngest, you know? And so I love it when there's younger people than I, but even still, and I'm sure that's some stuff that the enemy's put on my bloodline or my DNA, whatever, it doesn't matter.
it really doesn't matter, because God said it didn't matter how old I was. Because when I was young, now that I'm old, I've never seen the righteous forsaken. And so it doesn't even matter what the enemy said, because God, he said something to that place. And oftentimes, when I am struggling with something, and I'm talking like real identity stuff, which you would think after serving the Lord all this time that I'd have identity ironed out. Well, I don't think it's this linear progression, okay? I think it's like these dimensions. You go deeper and you go deeper and you go deeper. And I love that about the Lord, because you would think after all this time that I know who he is. But I'm still discovering facets of his character and attributes, like his loving kindness. I don't understand it. And so I guess I'm just being vulnerable, because I want you, one, to see the process, two, know how to pray with me, but three, hear for yourself the revelation that he shared with me, and allow the Holy Spirit to apply it to you, because it's not just for me. So I hope you're buckled up, buttercup. So every time there's like this identity struggle, God takes me back to Jeremiah. And you want to know what used to be my least favorite scripture in all of Jeremiah? Because I adopted in that moment all of Jeremiah as my book, okay? Since then, I have love them all, and I identify with all of them, and that's how scripture is supposed to be. But it was like this was the first book that God handed to me, and I read the whole thing after that. Okay, I just read and read and read. So I know that anytime he takes me back to Jeremiah, it's because he's speaking to the very core of who he created me to be. Now, all of scripture does that, but I know when he brings me to Jeremiah, he's got something real important to say to me. And I'd encourage you to ask the Lord what scripture that would be for you, what book that would be for you. And maybe it's multiple of them. Maybe because he has spoken to me, for me, in all of the Bible. But I know when I'm struggling and I go to him and he says Jeremiah, I'm like, oof. Yes, sir. Yes, sir. Now, being that is so, it's very odd that my least favorite scripture in Jeremiah is the most quoted, the most put on billboards, the most put on t-shirts. And you probably know what it is. Jeremiah 29:11. And I don't mean to have an attitude when I say that, okay? Because the Lord is really ironing that out of me. But being that I have identified with Jeremiah so, so much, when people take Jeremiah 29:11 out of context, it just grips my soul, okay? Now, we're working on it, right? But I used to just not like that scripture at all, because people would just say it at the most inappropriate times, I feel like. And they're like, "For I know the plans that I have for you, declares the Lord." I want to read it in that translation, okay? Because the first translation that I memorized it in was not the same translation that I memorized most every other scripture in. Because I don't know if you've noticed, but most every other scripture that I have memorized is memorized in the King James Version. This one, however, is most often presented in the NIV one. And it's presented as this frilly, frou-frou, encouraging thing. And I just couldn't get with it, you know? It's Jeremiah 29:11. "For I know the plans I have for you, declares the Lord. Plans,
plans to prosper you and not to harm you, plans to give you hope and a future. And that sounds so nice, but being that I read Jeremiah, I was like, that's not exactly what he's saying, okay? We shouldn't be reading this at every high school graduation. I was very cynical, okay? Had some wounds, obviously. And even though, yes, it was taken out of context, God still meant it, not only to the exiles, but to Jeremiah, and to you, and to me. Because religion oftentimes takes scripture out of context and makes it cliche, God is so sovereign and so faithful and so kind that he really does know the plans he has for me. And this is how I know this. Because me and the Lord have revisited this scripture over and over and over, and he showed me layer after layer after layer, and really just chiseled off that ice that I don't even know how it got around my little heart. He really has exchanged that heart of stone for a heart of flesh, where I could see what he meant by that. Because when I was younger, and people would quote that, and I just repent, but I used to say, do you know what happened to Jeremiah? He spent most of his life alone in a hole, standing up, peeing and pooping on himself. So you think God really knows the plans that he has? Yo, somebody should have slapped me in the face. But they didn't. They didn't. They let the Lord work it out. And so when I couldn't receive that scripture at face value, because religiosity had twisted it so much so that I could not see straight, and I was so hurt by those plans, the Lord gave it to me in another translation. And I hung on to this one for a very long time. It was in the King James Version. For I know the thoughts that I think toward you, says the Lord. Thoughts of peace and not of evil, to give you an expected end. And I could really get behind that, because I really champion that scripture that there's no greater love than this, that a man would lay his life down for his friends. And that was really distorted in the way that I championed it as well. But nonetheless, I was excited about that expected end, because I was like, well, yes, he knows when I'm going to die. He knows every breath that I'm going to take. So I don't know why I thought he was not invested in the way that my life was going to go, because I knew he knew when I was going to die, and he knew when I took my first breath. It was very confusing, all the lies. But we're slowly and steadily working this thing out. So I was like, okay, I just had a problem with plans, just in general, okay? Because they never went the way that I thought they were going to go, and what I had in my head is never what happened. Now, that has since changed, but that's just how it was for me, especially in high school when everybody was throwing this scripture out at me, and I had no idea what God wanted me to do, none whatsoever. Probably because God didn't talk to me about being a lawyer. He was talking to me about the spirit realm. Okay. Anywho, we're getting there. Okay, I still don't know what God wants me to do. But I know now that I can rest in his plans, because I learned the thoughts that he thinks towards me. So I knew that he had an expected end for me, and that for me was more comforting than anything else. And I'm so thankful that he started there
Because, you know, when he was talking with the disciples, he told them all how they were going to die. And Peter was like, well, what about this one? And he's talking about John. And God was like, what if I don't, like, or Jesus was like, and what if I don't kill him? What if he is alive till I return? What is that to you, Peter? But it was just so comforting to me to know that he's numbered my days. And back then, maybe it was a little morbid, but today it's not. Right now, it's not. It's like, not only does he know every single day, he's going to make sure that nothing steals every single day. And if he has every single day in the palm of his hand, he's going to be there with me the whole time. So you can see how the Lord and I are coming to this realization of what he was meaning when he gave this scripture. So I had a hard time with the hope and the future, because I needed to encounter Jesus as the hope and I needed to trust him with the future. So he started me with the expected end. I could trust him with that. In death, I could trust him. It was the life part that I was struggling with. So he began to work on that. And instead of saying, I know the plans I have for you, he told me he knows the thoughts that he thinks towards me. And the idea that he has thoughts towards me really just overwhelmed me. And then he brought in that scripture that his thoughts towards me are more than the sand on the seashore. And I was like, wow, he's thinking about me every second of every day. He thinks so much about me that he sent his son Jesus to die for me, that I could be restored to the family and the kingdom of God. And when I realized that he knew me before the foundation of the earth, and he set me apart in my mother's womb, it wasn't so hard to accept that he was thinking about me every second of every day. And I'm so thankful for the way that he did it, because it turned out that I cared in the moment. So this was high school. I cared in that moment more about what others thought of me than what my King, my God, and my Creator, my Father, thought of me. And he began to show me and reveal to me that he knows the thoughts that he thinks towards me. And it wasn't this huffy puffy thing, well, I know and you don't and I'm not going to tell you kind of thing. Because that's really how I interpreted the plans. He knows the plans and I don't know the plans, and it doesn't look like he's going to tell me the plans, and I'm just winging it. But it wasn't that at all. It was this invitation to know what he knows and to be known as he knows me. Because if you remember, in that very first passage that he gave me, way before this dialogue ever erupted, he said, before I formed you in your mother's womb, I knew you. And so he's reiterating the same rhetoric of, I know you. I know the thoughts that I think towards you. And it wasn't long ago, it was probably 2020, when God invited me into that realm of his thoughts towards me. And they were like these bubbles that encapsulate all around me. So it doesn't matter what other people think about me or what they say about me. And I'm not saying like anything about reputation or reproach or blah. I'm not saying anything about that. What I'm talking about is those tethers that the enemy hooks into us, that he cascades as the thoughts of other people, that pull you down and weigh you down. That's what I was talking about. That's what me and the Lord are talking about. Those opinions of man that the Lord says we are not to bow to.
I cared more about what they said and what they thought than what he said and what he thought. And that type of idolatry is the problem. All idolatry is the problem, but that especially is the problem. Especially when you're in high school. So he sorted it out in 2020 and he invited me into the realm of the thoughts that he thinks towards me. About how fearfully and wonderfully made I am, about how beautiful he has created me, about how mighty his works are. I'm a mighty work of his hand. And he started telling me about just all kinds of things. Like, not only how he made me, but what he made me for. And it was in that place that I could finally rest in the fact that he said, "For I know the plans I have for you." It really was about this building of trust, because I couldn't take it at face value. None of my plans or anyone else's plans really for my life had ever worked out. And so this idea of a plan was just not something that I wanted. But he renewed my mind to actually what he was saying was, "I have it all mapped out. And I'm inviting you to sit where I am sitting, to see what I see, to know what I know, to think what I think, so that you and I can be one and we can walk this thing out together." It wasn't like following a GPS. It wasn't like reading a map. It wasn't like trying to figure out what I was going to be for the rest of my life with everyone pressuring me to decide. That's not what God was inviting me into. He was invited.

for you. This is not for your harm, but for your good. I have a future and a hope for you. I have an expected end for you. But when he said it to them, he also said it to us. Or he wouldn't have wrote it down for us. So this idea that the enemy tosses around mixed with religiosity, that we're taking stuff out of context when we apply it. Well, the Holy Spirit is the one who applies it. So when he does it, you don't have to worry about it at all. And it would have been just beautiful if the Lord had stopped there. Like, what great understanding. What great revelation. But my favorite thing about him is that he's not finished. He has more. So on Monday, I was struggling. So struggling. So I went to the land to walk and talk with the Lord because my entire body felt like it was vibrating. And I was like, I need you to set me free. I don't know what to do. I don't know what to think. I don't know how to move past what I have seen and heard and felt. I don't know where I'm going. I feel like I don't belong anywhere. You got to do something for me. That's kind of what we were saying, me and the Lord. And he sat there and listened and listened and listened. And I wasn't done, but he interrupted me. And I'm glad he did. And he said, Jeremiah 29. And I rolled my eyes at our Lord and Savior, Jesus Christ. I'm sorry about it. But I was like, what more could you tell me in Jeremiah 29? Because I know what Jeremiah 29:11 says, and I don't know how that is applicable to right now. And I don't know how that's going to set me free. And he said, well, if you don't know, why don't you read it? And I said, oh, that's a good point. So I turned it on. I was walking and looking at deer and turkeys with my binoculars. So I'm listening to the man on the YouVersion Bible app read it to me in the King James Version. And this is what he said. Jeremiah 29. Now these are the words of the letter that Jeremiah the prophet sent to Jerusalem unto the residue of the elders which were carried away captives, and to the priests, and to the prophets, and to all the people whom Nebuchadnezzar had carried away captive from Jerusalem to Babylon. After that, Jeconiah the king and the queen and the eunuchs and the princes of Judah and Jerusalem and the carpenters and the smiths were departed from Jerusalem by the hand of Elisha, the son of Shaphan, and Gemariah, the son of Hilkiah, whom Zedekiah, king of Judah, sent unto Babylon to Nebuchadnezzar, king of Babylon, saying, thus saith the Lord of hosts, the God of Israel, unto all that are carried away captives, whom I have caused to be carried away from Jerusalem unto Babylon. Build ye houses, and dwell in them, and plant gardens, and eat the fruit of them. Take ye wives, and begot sons and daughters, and take wives for your sons, and give your daughters to husbands, that they may bear sons and daughters, that ye may be increased there, and not diminished.
and seek the peace of the city, whether I have caused you to be carried away captives, and pray unto the Lord for it, for in the peace thereof shall ye

have peace. For thus saith the Lord of hosts, the God of Israel, let not your prophets and your diviners that be in the midst of you deceive you, neither hearken to your dreams which ye cause to be dreamed. For they prophesy falsely unto you in my name. I have not sent them, saith the Lord. For thus saith the Lord, that after 70 years be accomplished at Babylon, I will visit you and perform my good word toward you in causing you to return to this place. For I know the thoughts that I think toward you, saith the Lord, thoughts of peace and not of evil, to give you an expected end. Then shall you call upon me, and ye shall go and pray unto me, and I will hearken unto you, and ye shall seek me and find me when ye shall search for me with all your heart. And I will be found of you, saith the Lord, and I will turn away your captivity, and I will gather you from all the nations and from all the places whither I have driven you, saith the Lord. And I will bring you again into the place whence I caused you to be carried away captive, because ye have said, the Lord hath raised us up prophets in Babylon. Know that thus saith the Lord of the king that sitteth upon the throne of David, and all the people that dwelleth in this city, and of your brethren that are not gone forth with you into captivity. Thus saith the Lord of hosts, behold, I will send upon them the sword and the famine and the pestilence, and will make them like vile figs that cannot be eaten. They are so evil. And I will persecute them with the sword and with famine and with pestilence, and will deliver them to be removed to all the kingdoms of the earth, to be a curse and an astonishment and a hissing and a reproach among all the nations whither I have driven them, because they have not hearkened to my word, saith the Lord, which I sent unto them by my servant the prophets, rising up early and sending them. But ye would not hear, saith the Lord. Hear ye therefore the word of the Lord, all ye of the captivity whom I have sent from Jerusalem to Babylon. Thus saith the Lord of hosts, the God of Israel, of Ahab, the son of Caloa, and of Zedekiah, the son of Messiah, which prophesy a lie unto you in my name. Behold, I will deliver them into the hand of Nebuchadrezzar, king of Babylon, and he shall slay them before your eyes. Now it goes on to continue to call out the false prophets. And I read all of it, or listened to all of it. But wouldn't you know what the Lord highlighted to me? So to give you just a teeny weeny tiny bit of backstory, I went somewhere that I didn't want to go because I felt like the Lord told me to go. And it felt like Babylonian captivity, I will be honest. And it wasn't 70 years. But I was aware that there are demonic entities just begging for a reason, jumping at the chance to get a look at me. And honestly, I was scared that I had given them an open door. Even though I thought I was being obedient, I was intimidated that maybe I was struggling. Maybe I didn't hear the Lord. Maybe I had opened doors prior to that that made me think I heard the Lord, and I didn't hear the Lord, and I didn't know what to do, and I didn't think that I could go to my friends and say, hey, could you set me free? I was ashamed and embarrassed and scared.
And I didn't realize any of that till I just said it on here. So, Lord, cover it. But I knew I needed God to say something to me. And all I wanted was to be free. And that's exactly what he said. Because when you read this scripture in context, he is assuring his people that even though that they have to go into captivity because they didn't serve him and they didn't trust him and they turned their own way, even though this was their punishment for what they had done, or excuse me, not punishment, consequences to their actions. He said, I still have a plan for you. For I know the thoughts that I think towards you. And after this set allotted amount of time, I will bring this to an expected end. And it was like for the first time in my life, I realized he really is invested more in my freedom than I could ever think about being. In deliverance, there's this thing called an appointed time of judgment. And I've operated under this understanding that in heaven, there's an allotted time for certain things to operate. And when that allotted time ends, those things are up for judgment. So they can either renew their contract with us and get more allotted time, aka making us sin or causing us to agree with them knowingly or unknowingly. But when that judgment day comes, that is it. And the same thing goes for us. There's an appointed day of judgment. And it was like, I knew that and I operated under that understanding, but it didn't have anything to like really back it up. It was just something that I thought that I knew and understood. And when God was reading the scripture over me yet again, it was like I could see that what he was telling them was not this frou-frou thing. He was saying legitimately, no, what is happening to you, you cannot see it, but I know that it is good because there is an appointed time for your deliverance. So when he says, for I know the thoughts that I think towards you, thoughts of peace and not of evil, to give you an expected end. He wasn't necessarily talking about their demise. That expected end was their deliverance. He was talking about the expected end of their Babylonian captivity. And I had never seen it like that before. And it's probably because I never needed it like that. But when I needed it, when I needed to be reminded that he is the one who sets me free. No one else. He may use other people, but he could part that Red Sea all by himself. He's like, I'm fighting for you, Cassie. It's for freedom's sake that I'm setting you free. And it was just like in that moment of revelation, all of that stuff that was bothering me fell off of me because it had no place in me anyway. It just wanted me to believe and agree with the lie that they get to bind me and God has no say in it, because that's not true. Because in this instance, even when their captivity was a consequence of their not seeking the Lord, he said, I have an expected end. I have an appointed time of deliverance for you. And he laid it all out for them.
And he said, because you're going to seek me. And when you seek me with your whole heart, you're going to find me. Because that was the whole point of captivity anyway. They had gone too far to the left or too far to the right. And the Lord was like, I'm over here. So he allowed that captivity so that they could find him again. And I am so thankful that we serve a faithful God who is willing to do whatever it takes to get us back to him. And I've never seen it like that before. But I'll never not see it like that again. So it doesn't matter what I'm going through. Like Paul and like Joseph said, he is literally going to work it all together for my good and for his glory. And all he requires of me is that I seek him with my whole heart. And I walk in obedience, trusting that the plans that he has, they are good, even when it doesn't feel good. And I don't know. I love deliverance. And there's all kinds of forms of deliverance, but there is nothing like intimacy with the King, where when he says something to you, it breaks things. Now, I'm not saying any of this, saying that you don't need one-on-one deliverance or you don't need group deliverance or you, because, you know, God uses people. I'm not saying that this is in place of inner healing. I'm not saying that at all, because I am doing and have done and will continue to do all of those things. I want all the freedom and all the forms. But I don't ever want to think that it comes from anyone other than God. And I'm not saying that anyone in my life has ever presented that to me. But if this whole time here is about us learning to trust him, well, I want to learn him to trust him in everything. I want to learn to trust him in everything. I want everything that I encounter and experience to fashion me in his image and his likeness. And I'm so thankful that even though nothing was falling down around me, he was willing to come down and share a new facet of himself when I felt like everything was falling down around me. And it was like I was in this different place with him, a place that I've never been with him before. And I've been through all kinds of deliverance. And I've known him not just as my deliverer, but as my deliverance. But it was this new refraction of his glistening, like a diamond, if you will, that I had never seen before. That he really does fully be sovereign over us. And it just made me think of, you know, that cup of iniquity. That when it gets full, he's like, that's enough. And I know that that's like a whole world type of thing. But I can just, as a father, see him being so personal with that as well. And life can be really hard sometimes. And with everything going on, it just feels like a lot. And when I was reading Ecclesiastes today, you know, with much wisdom comes much sorrow. And for the first time when I listened to it, I wasn't like, oh yeah, I'm just so sorrowful. And I think it's because I know that God is standing right there with me. And it just makes that scripture that I love so much at the end of Jude, unto
the one who is able to keep us from stumbling and present us blameless before the throne of Christ be all honor and glory and praise forever and ever. Amen. It just makes that make more sense. Because he knows the thoughts he thinks towards me. Not of harm, but of peace. And he knows the plans that he has for me. Of good, not of evil. To give me a future and a hope. And to bring about the expected end. And the appointed time of deliverance. And I'm thankful that I get to see him like that. And I also, I'm thankful I get to share him like that with you. And so whatever you're going through, if you got monkeys on your back, if you feel like you're just so overwhelmed and everything's coming against you, like he has an expected end to that. Our job is to seek him. And when we seek him with our whole heart, we will find him. And when we find him, we not only find the deliverer, but we find deliverance. And there's not a single person on the face of this planet that does not need deliverance. I'm just honored that I get to serve him in that way and know him in that way. And I hope tonight that you encounter him in whatever way it is that you're needing to encounter him. That you would experience the one true living God, even if it's for the first time in your life. That you would know him and know that he knows you. Well, friends, until next time, be blessed and be a blessing.

0: Hosea chapter 10, verse 12 says, "Sow to yourselves in righteousness, reap in mercy, break up your fallow ground, for it is time to seek the Lord, till he come and rain righteousness upon you." Yes, it is time to seek the Lord. Let's listen now to the latter time voice, Prophet Leonard Jones, as he delivers the revelatory word through the Holy Spirit. It will be life-changing.
1: Let us go to the book of Hebrews. Quickly, let's go to Hebrews chapter 2, starting at verse 10. "For it became him for whom are all things, and by whom are all things, in bringing many sons unto glory, to make the captain of their salvation perfect through suffering." Let's go over to Luke chapter 10, starting at verse 17. "And the 70 returned again with joy, saying, Lord, even the devils are subject unto us through thy name. And he said unto them, I beheld Satan as lightning fall from heaven. Behold, I give unto you power to tread over on serpents and scorpions and over all the power of the enemy, and nothing shall by any means hurt you. Notwithstanding, in this rejoice not that the spirits are subject unto you, but rather rejoice because your names are written in heaven." Going back to Hebrews chapter 2, for the Bible says, "For it became him for whom are all things and by whom are all things, in bringing many sons into glory, to make the captain of their salvation perfect through," here we go, that word, "through sufferings." And here we see Jesus Christ of Nazareth, our captain, who is in charge. Amen. He is in charge concerning the believer to the body of Christ. He is the captain of their salvation. Total deliverance from the thing that has molested you. The thing that has molested you, God delivers you from that because he is the captain over it. He is a person who is at the head of or in an authority over others. He is the chief and he is our leader. When we think of the word captain, he is a figure in the forefront. He is the one that is on the front line first. How do we know this? Because Jesus was our example. Amen. He walked this earth, right? He walked this earth as a sinless man, and he paved the way for you and I. Amen. So he was a figure in the forefront. So when we look at that word captain, he is a figure in the forefront. He is one who supervises or directs the work of others. Who are the other? We, the body of Christ, the disciples, amen, who are under his leadership. Amen. So he oversees, amen. He understands, so he oversees, he directs the work of the Christian. Amen. Hallelujah. And he, guess what? He's still making intercession for us. Even now, he sits on the throne. He's making intercession for the saints. Amen. Hallelujah. He is a military leader. A captain. A military leader. So that sounds like a military leader who trains you. He gets you ready for the battle. Amen. He prepares the body of Christ because he's a military leader. He is the captain of our salvation. And he is a person of influence. And I want you to remember that today. A person of influence in a particular field. We're looking at the body of Christ. We're looking at certain things that are happening in the world right now. There are many things that are influencing the body right now. There are many things that have crept in. Many things that have influenced the church. There are many things that have caught our attention. But Jesus, who is a captain, says, "I am the one who influences you. I am the one, because I am the captain of your salvation. I am the one who should be influencing you." And what I mean, he is the, if you see the things that Jesus did in the scriptures, we should be imitating that. We should be doing that as a believer. Amen. So if something influences you, it has your attention. Jesus is sounding alarm in this passage of scripture, and the scripture in the book of Luke. He's sounding alarm to the body of Christ today. Because he wants his influence to be part of your life. He wants his influence to have an effect on the world, on the community, on the people that you come in contact, that you influence them, not things influencing you. Jesus is our captain. He is a commander of a unit. A captain is a commander of a unit or a body of troops. Are we a soldier in the body? Are we soldiers? Yes, we are. So he is a commander of a unit. So he is the captain of our salvation. The thing that has molested us, that thing that has dominated us one time, but now we have victory over it. Amen. We have victory now. We have power now. We have authority now. Because he is the captain of our salvation, and he had made it perfect through what? His suffering. What Jesus had to go through, he's perfecting the body by what he went through, what he suffered. So that influence can fall on you. So we see the word captain. Think of the word influence. Now let's go back over to the book of Luke here. And he says, and the 70 returned again with joy, saying, Lord. Now if you look at that word, Lord, the first thing that has to happen is understanding who is your captain. Understanding who is that leader. Who is your master. The first thing the 70 said, what did they say? They returned again with what? Joy. And what did they say? The first thing came out of their mouth was, Lord, Master, Captain, Commander, we're coming back. Because you have overseen something. You supervised us. And we're coming back with a report to say, Lord, Master, who we submit ourselves to, who we have influenced. You have influenced us to the point that, guess what? Even the demons or devils are what? Subject unto us through thy name. Listen, in the Bible, it didn't say in thy name. It says through thy name. Jesus used the passive, the word through, because it had to go in and out of. And what he's simply saying is, the influence of my name and who I am. That in and through my name, it's the influence that I have on your life. That in the name of Jesus Christ of Nazareth, you can command that demon spirit. You can command that thing that has molested you. You can command that thing to leave in the name of Jesus, because I have influence on your life. What is influencing you? What is influencing the church? The disciples were happy because Jesus made an impact on them. Jesus had influence on them. And because of that, they were able, through his name, cast out demons and devils. And he said unto them, as he watched them and as he supervised them, he said, listen to this, y'all. He said unto them, I beheld Satan as lightning do what? Fall from what? Heaven. I watched him. I watched Satan fall. Behold, I give unto you power to tread on serpents and scorpions and over all the power of the enemy, and nothing shall by what? Any means hurt you. In this time, when Jesus spoke that, his supervision over his saint, he was speaking into the eternal, he was speaking into the future for the body of Christ now, because he was sounding along. I beheld Satan. I see him fall as lightning from heaven. Here is the captain speaking over the intercom, speaking into the body of Christ now and saying, I beheld Satan. I watch him fall. A captain who's in charge of a ship, a captain who is in charge of an airplane, he's flying, and all of a sudden you hear the captain speak out and he gives you some instructions. We get ready to fall over some, we about to come over some turbulence. We're about to come over a pocket of turbulence, or we get ready to experience that, or we get ready to head over this city or whatever. But when the captain speaks, people listen. Jesus was sounding alarm from that time all the way up to 2014 for the body of Christ to let them know it's time to take up the fight. It's time, because the captain is now speaking. He said, I beheld Satan as lightning fall from heaven. Behold, I want you to listen to this. I want you to pay attention. I give unto you power to tread on these serpents and these scorpions. So we see Jesus as our captain. Jesus must have your undivided attention. He must be your influence. He is your example. And if Jesus is your example, and if Jesus had to deal with the demonic realm, if Jesus had to cast out demons and devils, he said, I with the finger of God cast out devils. Indeed, the kingdom of God is what? It's coming to you. If I with the finger of God, which is the Holy Spirit, oh God, hallelujah, the Holy Spirit, if I had to do it, then that influence should fall on you. But what has happened in the church? We've forgotten about certain things. We've forgotten about the influence that our Savior has made an example for. We've forgotten about certain things, and we pick and choose what we want to pick out in the Bible. But the Bible said, if I with the finger of God cast out devils, indeed the kingdom of God is coming to you. And your military leader, your captain, is sounding the alarm in 2014 to wake up the body of Christ so that we can take up our position. So that we can have power over serpents and scorpions and over all the power of the enemy. And Jesus said, as your supervisor, as the one who's in charge, he said, by nothing, nothing shall by any means hurt you. So we don't have to worry about anything. We should not be consumed. We should not be alarmed. We should not be anxious for nothing. But by what? Everything with prayer and supplication, make an hour what? Request be made known unto God. So listen, nothing shall by any means hurt you. Because I understand that God has my undivided attention. He has the influence on my life. Jesus knew that it would resonate at this time because we're living in the last day. So when he spoke it into the future. He knew that there was going to be a time that because the demonic realm will increase in the last day. We're seeing more killings. We're seeing more shootings. We're seeing more suicides. We're seeing everything out of order. And Jesus was speaking because he knew these things were going to happen. So he said, listen, I have to let the church know. I seen Satan fall. I seen him fall as lightning. Listen. Prepare yourself. Put yourself in position. Pray in the Holy Ghost. Build yourself in your most holy faith. Praying in the Holy Ghost. That's why I sent the Comforter. That's why I sent the Spirit of Truth. That's why I sent the Spirit of Grace to be there, to help you, to guide you, to strengthen you. He said, if I with the finger of God, who is the finger of God? The Holy Spirit cast out. That's why the 70 were so successful, because God was able to influence them. The God of Abraham and Isaac and Jacob was able to influence them. That's why they were so successful. If Jesus does not have your attention, the Bible says, looking unto who? Jesus, who is what? Looking unto Jesus, who is what? The author and what? The finisher of your what? Faith. Looking unto. When you see that word looking unto, he's talking about, listen, influence. Is Jesus your influence today? Is Jesus our influence? Because the 70 said, Lord, am I submitted to the Lordship of Jesus Christ? Am I submitted to him? Am I submitted to his will? Am I trying to hide certain things? Oh my God. Am I trying to hide certain things that I want to hold on to, certain things I don't want to be delivered from, but I can just come to Sunday morning service, Sunday after Sunday. What has your attention? The media, the internet. Well, this church did it that way, so we're going to do it that way. And so that church has that influence on that particular church. And so that church is now doing that, the same thing that church next door is doing. And so God, and the Holy Spirit is left out, and we don't see the power of God in the churches anymore because of the influence.
0: 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Our contact number is area code 803-347-4964. Remember to not be just a hearer of the word, but a doer of the word as well. This is First Lady Chelis Jones, and thank you for listening. Until next time.
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8: Hey, if you're working out and you're looking good, why not show it off?
9: That's a great question. And I've got a copy of God's Dress Code sitting right here in front of me. This is Elizabeth George. It's in 1 Timothy 2:9, and it couldn't be more clear. I want women to dress modestly, with decency, not with expensive clothes, but with good deeds, appropriate for women who profess to worship God. Modest, proper, words we don't often hear these days, and we certainly don't see modesty and propriety on the covers of our magazines. 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
11: So I wanted to talk with you and your mom today, Lily, because some people at school have noticed changes going on with you, and we're concerned.
12: Like what? 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
11: Some of your friends, teachers. It sounds like you've lost interest in a lot of things lately. 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
11: 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And the confusing legal aspects these days. So what do you say? 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

This is his day. The scripture for today's daily walk through the Bible is found in Psalm 118, verse 24. This is the day the Lord has made. We will rejoice and be glad in it. The 118th Psalm reminds us that today, like every other day, is a cause for celebration. God gives us this day, He fills it to the brim with possibilities, and He challenges us to use it for His purposes. The day is presented to us fresh and clean at midnight, free of charge. But we must beware. Today is a non-renewable resource. Once it's gone forever. Our responsibility, of course, is to use this day in the service of God's will according to His commandments. Today, treasure the time God has given you. Give Him the glory and the praise and the thanksgiving that He deserves. And search for the hidden possibilities that God has placed along your path. This day is a priceless gift from God, so use it joyfully and encourage others to do likewise. Charles Swindoll said, "With each new dawn, life delivers a package to your front door, rings your doorbell, and runs." Again, the scripture for today's daily walk through the Bible says, "This is the day the Lord has made. We will rejoice and be glad in it." Psalm 118, verse 24.

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17: Sorry.
16: 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I just need you to listen to me.
17: 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I hear you. And what you say really does matter to me.
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21: 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Love her, and she will watch over you. 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From Proverbs 4. 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

Contagious faith is today's lesson from the Proverbs. It's taken from Proverbs 24 in verse 16. For a righteous man may fall seven times and rise again. Genuine, heartfelt Christianity is contagious. Do you know when someone falls in love with even strangers can tell there is something special about them? When you enjoy a life-altering relationship with God, that relationship shows in all that you do. And through you, Christ will have an impact on others, perhaps a profound impact. Are you genuinely excited about your faith? Do others know there is something different about you? Do they want what you have? God's preference is clear. He intends that you stand before others and proclaim your faith. Does Christ reign over your life? Then share your testimony and your excitement. The world needs both. Remember today's lesson from the Proverbs, contagious faith. Proverbs 24 and verse 16 says, "For a righteous man may fall seven times and rise again."

Now we read more about the ministry of Jesus at the beginning of Mark chapter 5. They came to the other side of the sea, into the country of the Gerasenes. When he got out of the boat, immediately a man from the tombs with an unclean spirit met him. And he had his dwelling among the tombs, and no one was able to bind him anymore, even with a chain, because he had often been bound with shackles and chains, and the chains had been torn apart by him, and the shackles broken in pieces, and no one was strong enough to subdue him. Constantly, night and day, he was screaming among the tombs and in the mountains, and gashing himself with stones. Seeing Jesus from a distance, he ran up and bowed down before him. And shouting with a loud voice, he said, "What business do we have with each other, Jesus, Son of the Most High God? I implore you by God, do not torment me." For he had been saying to him, "Come out of the man, you unclean spirit." And he was asking him, "What is your name?" And he said to him, "My name is Legion, for we are many." And he began to implore him earnestly not to send them out of the country. Now there was a large herd of swine feeding nearby on the mountain. The demons implored him, saying, "Send us into the swine so that we may enter them." Jesus gave them permission. And coming out, the unclean spirits entered the swine, and the herd rushed down the steep bank into the sea, about 2,000 of them, and they were drowned in the sea. Their herdsmen ran away and reported it in the city and in the country, and the people came to see what it was that had happened. They came to Jesus and observed the man who had been demon-possessed sitting down, clothed and in his right mind, the very man who had had the legion, and they became frightened. Those who had seen it described to them how it had happened to the demon-possessed man and all about the swine. And they began to implore him to leave their region. As he was getting into the boat, the man who had been demon-possessed was imploring him that he might accompany him. And he did not let him, but he said to him, "Go home to your people and report to them what great things the Lord has done for you and how he had mercy on you." And he went away and began to proclaim in Decapolis what great things Jesus had done for him, and everyone was amazed. When Jesus had crossed over again in the boat to the other side, a large crowd gathered around him, and so he stayed by the seashore. One of the synagogue officials named Jairus came up, and on seeing him, fell at his feet, and implored him earnestly, saying, "My little daughter is at the point of death. Please come and lay your hands on her so that she will get well and live." And he went off with him, and a large crowd was following him and pressing in on him. A woman who had had a hemorrhage for 12 years and had endured much at the hands of many physicians and had spent all that she had and was not helped at all, but rather had grown worse, after hearing about Jesus, she came up in the crowd behind him and touched his cloak. For she thought, "If I just touch his garments, I will get well." Immediately, the flow of her blood was dried up, and she felt in her body that she was healed of her affliction. We will continue this reading from the Bible, if the Lord wills it, next time. This is The Word, simply reading from the Scriptures without comment. And I'm Nicholas Hope.

Blessings to you. I am Evangelist Deanne Wilder of Abiding in the Vine Ministry of Aiken, South Carolina, and you're listening to WUCC 99.9 out of Williston, South Carolina.

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This is Rachel Blanton coming at you live with a special edition, Battle Ready. I have with me today Mr. Don Gladden. He is an author, co-authored the book Oblivion's Reach. I have the pleasure of introducing you to him today. And I just want to say thank you for joining us. Take just a minute and share this on Facebook. We are live on Facebook. It will be uploaded later to YouTube. And we will, I'll be able to see the comments that you're leaving on Facebook. And he also has a page. So I encourage you to check him out. This book is, my understanding, something you're going to need to hear about. There's somebody out there also that needs to hear about this. You can reach us at battleready999@gmail.com. And the YouTube will be uploaded to Studio WUCC after this broadcast is over. Take a second and share this. I thank you so much for joining us. Father, I thank you for this broadcast. I thank you for this guest. I thank you for the airways that this is going out over and the truth that will penetrate the hearts, the minds, the lives of those that are listening. Father, I ask you to be in this broadcast today.

0: I thank you, Lord, in Jesus' name. All right.
1: Amen. Amen.
0: Hallelujah. I'm so glad you're here.
1: Well, it had to be somewhere, so may as well be here.
0: I'm so glad it ended up being here. You ended up doing this with me. This is wonderful.
1: Gracious.
0: Now, the little bit that I know about you, I'm fascinated. I want you to just start talking and tell us about this book and why we need to read it.
1: Well, Oblivion's Reach... Okay, I'm going to tell the story of the story.
0: Tell the story. We want to hear the story.
1: Tell the story of the story.
0: That's great.
1: I've always been a good storyteller.
0: Oh.
1: Okay, so somebody gives me names in a situation and just turn me loose and I can make an ongoing story. One Sunday in church back in the mid-90s, I was sitting there, and it, all of a sudden, this story started forming in the gray matter, what there was then, and so I just started writing, and my wife saw something was going on, and I was running out of paper, so she was grabbing bulletins and whatever scraps she could grab a hold of, so I could keep writing.
0: Wow.
1: And so it turned into this long project that I had to always place myself in a position where I could hear God, because I didn't know where this story was going. I didn't know how long it was going to be. I didn't know how or when it was ever going to end. Okay, mm-hmm. So that was called Jones's Corner. And Oblivion's Reach is a rewrite of Jones's Corner, greatly expanded,
0: wow.
1: of course. And so it just went on and on and on and on. And because I would write for a while and then I wouldn't write, and because I wasn't getting any direction to write anything. Plus, I was working. And
0: so you didn't just come off the cuff. You feel like this was a download you were receiving.
1: Oh, it's there. There's no other way it could have happened.
0: Wow.
1: And it is still happening even today, because Oblivion's Reach is the first of a series.
0: Oh.
1: And I am, I think, halfway through the first sequel, which is Oblivion Storm. But but it is happening the same way.
0: You
1: get somewhere and you stop and you think, now what? Because I have no pre-plan. It's just how God wants to unfold it. So we end up with Oblivion's Reach. It is being touted as the prequel to the Left Behind series. Mm. Unsolicited comments came from a lot of different people saying, this is the prequel, because the Left Behind series, bless them, 13 books, 110 million, however many copies.
0: Right, it's been a lot sold.
1: Yes, and Oblivion's... Left Behind starts with the first book is The Rapture.
0: Yes.
1: So we land in 2021 on a release date in May of Oblivion's Reach, and it turns out that this book is so timely to our time that we're living in now, because Left Behind started with Rapture. So the question is, what was taking place not only in America, but around the world.
0: Before
1: the rapture.
0: That's great.
1: And, of course, that's the times that we're living in today.
0: Yes, sir.
1: And so what the story ends up doing is pulling back a curtain that has been hiding the activities of Satan currently. We pull the curtain back and say, everybody, you need to look and see what Satan's doing.
0: Yes.
1: It isn't a bunch of people, Antifa, ISIS, Black Lives Matter, whatever group.
0: Right.
1: They aren't just doing those things because it's something they want to do. They are being manipulated by the forces of darkness into all of these activities that probably... Their mothers are probably turning over because their children are adults, there's a reason. We forget to, in our society, we don't call these acts

0: that are taking place, evil. But there's nothing else that can explain.
1: That is
0: an expression.
1: That is the correct word, isn't it?
0: It is that they are evil. They are evil. And so we go through Oblivion's Reach and go to this place and that place, and all of these things are taking place. And it is the war. It is the fight of darkness against light, thinking, I can never... Here's something that I don't understand that one day I'll be able to ask the master.
1: Yes.
0: You know,
1: you'll get one day.
0: Satan, you know you lose.
1: Yes.
0: Okay, because he's read the last chapter. He knows he loses.
1: That's right.
0: But his goal, and we show this in Oblivion's Reach, is to prevent as many people mm-hmm. going to heaven as possible. Try and Shanghai people who are on the cusp of making a decision for Christ to push them the other way, and to also put up as many roadblocks as possible to delay the time that Christ is going to return to earth and bring the kingdom of God back to earth. Hmm. So the point of Oblivion's Reach is to point everybody towards what is happening, why it's happening, and you know, the bottom line of Oblivion's Reach, though, is the expression of corporate prayer and the covering
1: right up
0: that happens, because there is no victory in Oblivion's Reach without the prayer warriors praying protection over those who are in the fight.
1: Yes, sir.
0: And this documents it. We have the protagonist, another name for our hero, our main character. His name's Jones O'Brien. He loses his wife to an unnamed disease, and it turns out it was an attack of the darkness on her life.
1: Wow.
0: Because she had established a home for unwed mothers. Mm-hmm. And this rankled the darkness, so they
1: launched a plot against her, did they?
0: Yes, yes. And unfortunately, it was successful. But at that point in time, Jones goes out to the local lake, his habit of skipping rocks across, and so he's out there early in the morning, and he's standing at the end of a boat dock, and he turns and he sees this brilliant light at the other end of the boat dock. Mm. And he begins to realize a flock of angels has descended there.
1: Wow.
0: To him, and this one, the leader of this group of warring angels. His name is Arrow. And Arrow has come with a message from God for Jones.
1: Wow.
0: Saying, the master is pleased with your Kaz. That's her nickname, Kaz. And so that introduces the angels into the story.
1: Hallelujah.
0: And then...
1: it sounds fascinating. I can't wait to read it.
0: It's a mystery novel, because things start taking place. Nobody can explain why these fires are going on.
1: But yet there's evidence to see of things going on.
0: No, there is none.
1: None.
0: Because darkness just shows up out in the middle of a field and starts a fire.
1: Oh, wow.
0: So there's no... we get a sheriff involved and all of his deputies, and there is no evidence. There's no tracks in the dirt, no weeds knocked down, no evidence of anybody being there.
1: Wow.
0: So somebody's
1: scratching their head.
0: So this sends shockwaves through the community, and everybody's worried about it. And but while all of this is going on, Jones has volunteered in the past with the fire department and the sheriff's department. So he ends up getting involved with the sheriff and trying to determine all this. But in the midst of all that, he begins to question his faith, because he doesn't understand why his wife died. Mm. So there's the story of a man beginning to lose his faith.
1: Mm.
0: And something happens in the midst of all of that. And I want to read.
1: Yeah. do. If please. I could. Yes.
0: If I could. Okay. Jones is, there's this place called Jones's Corner, which was the title of the original story.
1: Right.
0: So he's sitting there one day trying to figure out something going on. And at that moment, Jones heard a voice saying, "Jones, Jones O'Brien, so good to see you. I've been thinking about you. How are you doing?" This is Mrs. Alfred, an old friend of his grandmother, was sitting on one of the benches looking in his direction. Seeing her flooded Jones's memory with thoughts of the happy times he had spent growing up in the church years ago. "Mrs. Alfred," said Jones, "you look spiffy as usual." "I know you're busy, Jones," she responded, "but the Lord has asked me to tell you that only He knows the plan for each person's life." "Do not lose yourself questioning Kaz's death. Keep your faith in God."
1: Hallelujah.
0: So that begins to work inside him, and he gains strength from this to continue on.
1: That's wonderful. It sounds like it's just at the right time too.
0: Yes. No, it was providential that took place at that time.
1: That's
0: because
1: amazing.
0: He was almost ready to give up the fight. And because he struggled with this, and we all struggle with things that happen in our lives that we don't understand why, mm-hmm. you know, things are going on, and then that can send us into discussing destiny, but we don't want to go there right now. The story builds and builds, and there's more fires going on and more activities going on, and we end up with, we call them fallen angels. We have to remember that Lucifer at that time, whenever he was in heaven with the angelic beings, his name was Lucifer, but we know him now as Satan because
1: yes.
0: his pride got, he was going to take over.
1: Yeah.
0: And just so if people don't understand, God cast Lucifer out with one third of the angels at that time. Down to earth. So get out of here. You're not going to take over. So Satan has come to earth and has been here all that time doing what he does, not only in America, but around the world. Mm-hmm. Things are going on around the world. They aren't just happening here. Mm-hmm. They affect us directly. But my gosh, the things that are happening in China and Africa. I mean, we could go on and on. Anyway,
1: yes.
0: Anyway, so the darkness walks around. And does what they do. Their overall plan in this story is they are going to take over a county, the operations of a county politically, governmentally. They were going to establish themselves as controlling that, and the darkness was going to use that as an example that other leaders in the dark realm could do the same thing uh-huh. there. And so what Jones does and his friends and the warring angels with Arrow and the others were able to stand in the way, get in the way, and let me read something else.
1: Yeah, please do.
0: Well, it's...
1: That's great.
0: Okay. It's we're toward the end of the story. And without warning, the fallen that still lived exited to an alternate dimension and left the battle. Mortals who had witnessed the lightning and darkness did their best to leave Bald Knob under self-propulsion. Most succeeded, but some did not. No one would ever forget what happened on that early morning in rural Union County when heaven and hell collided. The fallen had lost nearly a third of their number at Bald Knob. Moving to an assembly area near Little Grand Canyon, Santa heard the sound before he saw the reinforcements. Cole, one of the leading fallen, accompanied by thousands of fallen, settled into resting positions just outside the portal. They were there to fight. Ephraim and Errol, following the fallen, ran directly into the massive army of fallen angels spewing from the portal. Before they could adjust, the whole south rim exploded into chaos. Several angelic warriors, seriously outmanned, were shredded by streaming darkness. The sky lost its light as evil commanded the battle. Arrow and his loyal troops fell back, fighting with every tool at their disposal. Lightning bolts blew away an uncountable number of fallen, and still they pressed forward. Suddenly, the sound of a shofar filled the air. It was an unwelcome sign to all the fallen, who immediately felt the strength and power of Michael, who had come to Arrow's aid with dread warriors by his side. The light from the very throne room of God preceded Michael's arrival and brought confusion into the fallen ranks.
1: That is awesome. That is so awesome.
0: Now, as I read this portion about Michael showing up, I still get goosebumps.
1: Yeah.
0: I was just...
1: I could see it.
0: I was just sitting one day.
1: Yeah.
0: And...
1: That's powerful.
0: And disappeared. Mm. And it expresses God's concern...
1: Yes.
0: ...with what's happening in our world today.
1: Yes, sir.
0: And all of that power, the light from the very throne room of God appeared. And Michael stepped forth. And there's, and we read it in the Bible, there is a group, a class, because there's different classes of angels.
1: Yes, sir.
0: And so there's a class of dread warriors.
1: I heard you say that. I've heard that term one time before, but I will just admit I don't have an understanding of that. But that's wonderful.
0: Why do you think they're dread warriors?
1: Right.
0: There is no standing before them whenever they enter into a battle.
1: Yes, sir.
0: And so that's I hope I've told the story.
1: I think you've done a fantastic job. Now hand me that book, and what I want you to do while I'm holding it up is I want you to tell people where they can get this book from. Make sure we can see it here, and my hand's not in the way.
0: Yeah. Okay. Well, of course, Oblivion's Reach is available from any bookstore, and I encourage everybody to buy local. Every Christian bookstore, secular bookstore have access. All they have to do is tell their supplier that they want Oblivion's Reach.
1: So the name of the book is?
0: Oblivion's Reach.
1: And then the name on the author?
0: Michael Stafford is my co-writer. I'm Don Gladden. The Battle for Humankind is On is there under the sword. And
1: they can get this anywhere.
0: Anywhere, absolutely. Of course, the biggies all have it.
1: Right.
0: I have a website, dongladdenauthor.com. They can order it through there. But again, I encourage people to go to their local bookstore.
1: This is also over at TV49. I have a couple copies over there, too.
0: Yes, yeah.
1: That's wonderful. I thank you so much for sharing this. This is just amazing to me how much, how enthralled I was immediately in what you were talking about. And when the little bit of time I got to do the research on you, the thing that stood out to me the most, on your website, I found this, and I printed it off, and I'm going to read it. Before the Earth's last days, before there would be a population left behind, the battle for those that were chosen, those that would go, raged between the forces of heaven and hell. Sworn to defend when asked, God's own angelic warriors battled Satan's demonic fallen angels, assisted by men and women of faith who became a living testament to the power of prayer. So one of the things about Battle Ready is we are all the time praying for people. We're all the time praying about situations, mm-hmm. even that our local people are in, or the things in our families. And one of the things we try to do is encourage those, even if you're not comfortable in prayer, there's somebody around you that would not mind praying with you.
0: Absolutely.
1: So, you know, to just step out in faith and ask somebody. And if you don't know, or you really don't, are surrounded by people who are not interested in the things of God, reach out to us in our feed or at battleready999@gmail.com. 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But the very things that we battle, this book is about. I'm just loving this. I'm absolutely loving this. And, you know, each of us has to get to the point where we understand how to fight God's way. And that's really, if you were to tell the story of my life, that's really what it came down to. I came from the world into what we call the church. And I was upset by a lot of things that I saw. And I got in a lot of trouble with people because I would say it. I would say, "What? Why is it this way? What is this? The Bible says, and what you're, where? How does this connect?" And I got in trouble with a lot of pastors. I got in trouble with a lot of leadership. But that was not my intention. I was really just looking for answers.
0: Absolutely.
1: So, if you were to release a prayer over the people, would you be willing to do that? Would you pray for the people that are listening to you, that have, they don't really, like, we have listeners that are believers. We have listeners that are not. Some people that are, like your book says, on the fence, trying to decide.
0: Yes.
1: The enemy is, you know, doing everything to make them believe that God's not listening. So, however you are led to pray, I would just love it if you just take however long you want and pray for those that are listening. And, you know, whether or not they ever get your book, what is it that God says to your heart about how to pray? You know, how to lift them up, how to bring them before the Father? Because our relationship with them, we are to stand in the gap. That is our calling.
0: Mm-hmm.
1: We're to be the watchman and ask for His mercy.
0: So, oh, God.
1: Hallelujah.
0: Father, it seems as though we always end up someplace where we don't know why we're there or what's going on. And there are many people watching and listening right now who are in that position, Lord. They're seeking a direction. They're seeking an answer. They're seeking a solution on their own,
1: yes.
0: Not realizing that you stand at the door of their heart, waiting for them to open that door,
1: yes.
0: And say, "Lord, I'm at the end of my rope. I do not know where to turn. I do not know an answer. Don't know where it's going to come from. But Lord, I'm calling out to you." Father, I ask right now that you would move in the lives of people. Help us to realize that we don't have to understand everything right now.
1: Yes.
0: Help us to move past that, because our lives, our society pushes in that direction that says, you know, you'd always need to know where, what, etc. We don't need to know where or what. All we need to know is Jesus.
1: Hallelujah.
0: As our Savior, that He died on the cross, that He shed His blood for each one of us. And there's nothing that we have to do to have Jesus become a part of our lives. All we need, all we do is say, "Jesus, please come into my life." Confess you're a sinner. I mean, He knows.
1: That's right.
0: He knows. But we need to get that off our chest.
1: Thank you,
0: Lord. We carry those burdens with us, thinking nobody knows the trouble I've had. Yes, God, you know the trouble.
1: Yes, Father.
0: And all we have to do is get a little backbone and say, "Father, I have failed. I have hurt people. I have done things. I have been places. I've said things that weren't right."
1: Yes.
0: And Lord, I thank you that we can just turn to you and you can wipe all of that clean. and allow us to start life over again.
1: That's right.
0: And with new light around us, with a new direction that you'll give, Father. You will not turn your back on anyone. And I thank you for that. I thank you, Lord, that every day that I wake up, I know that you are still sitting at the right hand of God, that you haven't moved, you haven't changed. Nothing's changed in your world, Lord.
1: That's right.
0: You constantly shower mercy on your creation, Lord God. You constantly shower mercy on people, Lord, who've done the things that shouldn't have been done. So, Father, we fall into your hands right now, knowing that you won't let us hit the ground.
1: Yes.
0: If we're sincere, if we really do want to change.
1: Yes.
0: And, Father, help us not to have our expectations to get ahead of us. It's going to take a while.
1: That's
0: it takes
1: right.
0: work on our part yeah. to begin to walk a straight path. And we're thankful that you walk it with us and you take care of each situation one at a time. And that's how we find you, Lord God. That's how we make you, that's how we allow you
1: yeah.
0: to become a part of our lives, Lord. We thank you for your faithful promise. We thank you, Lord, for your goodness and your mercy. We thank you, Father, for salvation. We thank you for hope. Father, I speak hope into the lives of people right now. In the midst of all we've been through the last year and a half, Lord God, and this
1: yes.
0: crazy thing that's starting to stir up again, Lord, we just, our hope's in you. Our trust is in you. And we're seeing you as our source, Lord God.
1: Yes.
0: And I'll confess, I'm getting tired of trying to do things myself, Lord. I want to lean more and more on you, Father
1: yes.
0: God, in Jesus' name.
1: In Jesus' name.
0: In Jesus' name.
1: Hallelujah. That's beautiful prayer. Thank you so much. Mm. Okay, CSRA, we are at the 30-minute mark. I'll call it the top of the hour of this broadcast. We're going to keep going. We're going to go 30 more minutes and... I just wanted to let you know you are listening to WUCC 99.9 FM, Williston, South Carolina, the voice of truth. I thank you for tuning in with us today. Take just a second, share this on Facebook. At the end of the program, I will upload it to YouTube, and you can share it that way. Sometimes our phones aren't friendly for Facebook, but YouTube works better. So I will put that in the feed as well. And you, I encourage you to leave your comments. Tell me, I've got a couple of shout outs here. I got Liberty Kirkland listening. Thank you so much for tuning in, Liberty, my Iowa circle. How you doing, girl? And Trisha Stone, greetings and salutations, she says. Thank y'all for being here. Take a minute and share this. There's somebody out there that needs to hear this encouragement, needs to hear this prayer. This gentleman has been in radio and TV for quite some time and has an experience with it, but he has more than that. He has a heart for what God wants for his people. So I just want to encourage you to get this book. I'm going to hold it up again. Those of you on Facebook that are watching, it's called Oblivion's Reach. He says you can get it anywhere, but he encourages you to get it from local places. And I would do the same. And, you know, all the other places you can get it from. The author is Michael Stafford and Mr. Don Gladden, who we have here in the studio. And it's called Oblivion's Reach. He got it by way of the Holy Ghost.
0: Absolutely. Holy Ghost is thoroughly involved in everything.
1: Okay, so tell us, now you said there's another, this is a series, and you got another one working. You don't have to tell me anything about that book, but you tell me how many books you think this is going to be. I mean, you think it's going to be more than that, or are you just going to, you know, what I'm hearing in your story is, as you are obedient and do the next thing the Lord tells you to do, he gives you more.
0: Yes, definitely three.
1: Definitely three,
0: and I'm still waiting for the direct direction on that third one, because in my mind, and I don't want to interject myself at all, there's a lot to be covered in that third one, and it might take a fourth one. So.
1: Well, whenever I was, like I said, I came from the world into the church, and I read Anne Rice and Dean Koontz and Frank Peretti. You know, was the first book I got turned on to that I would call like this. It's about the story of God, where the other ones were just not this. Some of it was, but it was much darker than it was showing hope. So just on my viewing of and understanding of this book, I'd kind of put it in that category with the Frank Peretti book. Mm-hmm. Of 'cause, and I'm going to tell you something, his very first book, let me tell y'all, I read it over and over again. Yeah. Because so many of the things that were in that book were maybe not play-by-play happening around me, but I could identify mm-hmm. with what was happening yes. and the story that was being told. And just what little bit that I have read of your story, I see that same theme. Mm-hmm. And that's an encouragement, because there's so many things that we go through that we don't understand. And when we go to somebody for help, or we go to a pastor or go to someone and say, hey, this is what happened, I can't tell you how many pastors have said to me, now this is not true about my current pastor, Pastor Henry Schaefer has never done this to me, but many before him, and maybe not the one right before him, but anybody else before that, that, well, that's not in the Bible. God, that's never happened to me, so that's not true. There's no way that's true. You sure this is from God? I get all kind of questions, and the whole time, I was just looking for faith. I was looking for something to hold on to, because my life was rough. You know, I didn't have an easy walk. It was not a cakewalk. So I was just looking for places to hold on to what I thought God was saying. But I kind of got the opposite of that. It was like if God did something great for me, it was almost like someone was upset about it. They didn't like that fact, or they couldn't identify with that, or certainly didn't relate me, a sinner, to anybody in the Bible. And so I found myself with a really bad taste in my mouth about these people that call themselves believers, you know. These people that say that, you know, they follow Jesus, or they're Christians, they're believers. So what is your take on that, and what would you say to somebody who's been met with that kind of thing?
0: Well, people have a tendency to put God in a box, and, you know, I mean, that's almost a cliche, but
1: it's true, though.
0: God has not finished. Everything about God is not in the Bible.
1: That's right.
0: Everything in the Bible is about God.
1: And we definitely need to know it.
0: But he ain't done.
1: He can't be confined to those pages, can he?
0: I listen.
1: I love that.
0: I listen every day for the sound of that trumpet that's going to announce Christ's return.
1: Yes.
0: But until I hear that, God's not done. And unfortunately, and I've run into the most important thing about our lives is that we establish character traits that reflect God,
1: mm-hmm.
0: and that's deep down inside.
1: Yes.
0: And we have to be willing to always step out and speak what we know from our hearts.
1: Mm.
0: And if we've established our character traits in such a way that people recognize that, you know, maybe she's right, maybe he's right. You know, there's more to God than...
1: So what you're saying, too, is it's not just what we know in our mind and what we believe in our hearts, but even our actions should show
0: absolutely
1: what God is saying
0: mm-hmm.
1: to our hearts. I love
0: yeah.
1: that. I mean, I hear what you're saying.
0: Yeah, yeah.
1: And I believe that myself. But, you know, I think there's a lot of people that don't necessarily believe that.
0: Mm-hmm.
1: And I think it's just like along the lines of what you said of your storyline. The enemy is so busy trying to stop people from really grasping that truth.
0: The greatest weapon that darkness has is distraction.
1: Mm.
0: That is his greatest weapon. You can pick that up out of the Bible, but I live it and have learned the hard way that if God Destiny mentioned this a while ago, but you know, you're moving in the direction of your destiny, where it's taking you. And anything that Satan can do, so a flat tire, you name it, anything that Satan can get you arguing about.
1: Right.
0: And okay, look at our political world in America today. You talk about distractions, everything. You know,
1: it gets just about anybody going, right?
0: Yeah. You know, anything that we can throw up there,
1: right.
0: Anything that darkness can. We are living in a time. Mm-hmm. And I get up in the third watch every morning. Fourth watch. 3 a.m. to 6 a.m.
1: I knew what you meant. I knew immediately what
0: fourth watch. Interesting. In the Old Testament, there's three watches. In the New Testament, there's four watches. Mm-hmm. So I've been doing this for a long, long time. And I track what the prophets are saying around the world, not just in the U.S., but around the world. And we are living in a time of uncovery. If you have done something in your life at some time that got covered up, you better be nervous, because God right now is working to uncover the darkness in people's lives that they think that they've got away with it, and it's coming to haunt them.
1: Say that, sir.
0: So, okay.
1: And you call it the hour of uncovery.
0: Yeah, the hour of uncovery.
1: We are at 40-minute mark. We got 20 minutes.
0: Okay. Let's talk about angels for a moment.
1: Let's do it.
0: Because some people, they have read the book and they have questions about angels. So let's clear this up in some people's minds.
1: All right.
0: Okay. There's two classes of angels. There's angels assigned to us, and there are angels on assignment. Angels assigned to us. Matthew 18:10. Take heed that you do not despise one of these little ones, for I say to you that in heaven their angels always see the face of my Father who is in heaven. So whenever at the moment of conception, when life starts, ! An angel is assigned to that person.
1: Yes.
0: Might be 9 months before they make an appearance, but that's when it starts. Did I get that in okay?
1: Yes, sir, you did. That's good.
0: So there's angels assigned to us, and then there's angels on assignment, and people scratch their head. Some people have scratched their head reading the book, but here's where it starts. When God created man, he gave us free will. Mm-hmm. We have the privilege of making our own decisions. Whether they're good decisions or bad decisions, that's our personal responsibility. But whenever we make good decisions and we're in the midst of something, we can call out for God to send angels to us to assist us. And throughout Oblivion's Reach, nothing happens with angels interjecting themselves into fights unless they've been asked to.
1: Yes.
0: Because an angel can't make his own decision on
1: That's
0: what
1: right.
0: to do. He can only work on what God assigns him to do.
1: Yes, sir, that's correct.
0: And God can't assign an angel to do something if he hasn't been asked. Because we as created beings have free will.
1: Yes.
0: And we are the ones who decide.
1: That's right.
0: Oh, I really can't do this all by myself. God. You know, and it isn't like deliberately getting yourself into a crack and saying, well, God's always going to get me out of here, because if you make a stupid decision, you're probably going to get a stupid result. But whenever things transpire in our lives and we realize that we're in over our head, we don't know how this is going to work out, we can call out to God, God, I need your help. And then how God, then we can't tie God's hands in how he's going to help us.
1: That's right.
0: But generally, angelic beings are involved. Mm-hmm. And we need to have an understanding. Angels assigned to us. Angels on assignment.
1: Well, and if the enemy is so busy convincing us that everything we do is pointless or worthless or somehow doesn't matter,
0: mm-hmm.
1: then why, you know, that keeps us in the perfect state of not asking.
0: Yes, absolutely.
1: God and his host of angels to help us.
0: That fog comes into our lives and it gets thicker and thicker and thicker.
1: And you use distraction, a word that my pastor gave quite some time back. It's probably been a year ago now. He said that, you know, he's sick of the serial killers called doubt and unbelief. And he's just had enough of them. And he did a whole sermon on it. And it was a fantastic sermon. Because I think that a lot of times we don't really realize those things that we've allowed ourselves, that little edge of gap or a crack in the door where the enemy crouches. And we need those reminders. We need to be reminded that the enemy is just a liar. He's just a liar. And I love the way that you, not only what you are saying is correct, but people need to hear it because they don't hear it enough.
0: Absolutely.
1: So
0: absolutely.
1: You keep going. I just wanted to say that.
0: I will, thank you.
1: I just wanted to say that because, you know, we don't always understand why we end up in the state we're in.
0: Mm-hmm. And we don't understand how the help comes. But whenever I read that little selection from Mrs. Elfrid,
1: yes,
0: that's God working.
1: Mm-hmm.
0: That was God working,
1: yes,
0: through her. And as we look around in our own lives, we begin to recognize, oh, thank you. You know, the help comes,
1: yes,
0: because we are diligently seeking after God.
1: Yes.
0: And only want to accomplish in our lives.
1: That's right.
0: In our destiny journey to accomplish those things. Destiny in many of our lives, and my wife and I, Charlotte and I, recognized some time ago that our lives have been a series of assignments.
1: How about that?
0: And the assignments put together point in a direction of destiny. And so we're looking forward to that time whenever, perhaps. You know, I'm thinking my destiny might be in this writing, but I'm not thoroughly convinced because there's still more that needs to be done before the trumpet sounds.
1: Well, you know, God often with me uses words that have a same but dual meaning.
0: Right.
1: And earlier, before we started the broadcast, your wife mentioned that when she saw the lion, the Lord spoke to her. As you said, recently she and I realized that our life had been a series of assignments. The Lord said, and this is a series. So what I know, what he's saying to me is a way to pray for y'all. Because the way you worded it as a series of assignments, as much as you have to wait on the download, there are things you have to do in between those downloads that lines you up to properly be obedient, to receive and fully hear and receive what he has. So I'll be praying for y'all because I heard him say this series is not just about assignments. It is about the assignment of this series. So that's a huge thing. And I can't say I completely understand more than that. But he gave me that little piece. So as you're obedient, he releases more in that as you just say yes.
0: Yeah.
1: That's fantastic. I just have to, I didn't mean to interrupt, but I had to say that.
0: Absolutely.
1: That's good stuff.
0: Yeah.
1: I'm taking that one too. Hallelujah.
0: Oh, yeah. No, it's okay to grab a hold of,
1: yes,
0: of whatever word is out there. Absolutely. Mm-hmm. Say, Lord, let that be mine.
1: Mm-hmm. Yes.
0: And
1: I'm in a season where my assignments are changing. Mm-hmm. I've always been a go-getter. I have always done probably more like I used to surf under a youth pastor. He said, you want something done, you give it to a busy person. That was usually me.
0: Yeah.
1: And the truth is, I've done a lot of really hard stuff in the past, but I'm in a season where I'm doing what I love, but I'm still just as busy. It's not letting up. The pace is not changing. And this morning he was telling me, because you've said yes, there are things I'm going to do for you, you know, and that's powerful.
0: Yeah, absolutely. Let me toss this one out.
1: Please.
0: There. Seeing a need somewhere is not a call for you to solve that need.
1: Mm-hmm.
0: That's the story of my life years ago.
1: That's good.
0: You see a need. Oh, yeah. Okay. Well, like you said, you need something done. Find a busy person.
1: Right.
0: But I learned the hard way that whenever you see a need and you jump in and God hasn't really told you that that's what you need to be doing, you have robbed a blessing from somebody else who that was their assignment to take care of that need.
1: Wow.
0: And you
1: right.
0: blocked that person from fulfilling that. Now, it didn't hurt that person necessarily, but it's our lives are a series of assignments, and we learn from each assignment, and each assignment prepares us for what comes around the corner the next time. But we need to be aware that seeing a need is not a call. And it's a call for you to pray, absolutely,
1: right.
0: but not necessarily for you to enter into, you know, what's going on.
1: Right. To be sure and check back with him. My mother was diagnosed with cancer in 2010. And immediately the Lord gave me the verse, Hebrews 4:12-14. My word is alive and active and sharper than any two-edged sword. And, dividing as far as the soul and spirit, the bone and marrow, judging the thoughts and intentions of the heart. So I was like, oh, marrow, you're going to heal the cancer, Lord. I receive it. I didn't go back to him in prayer. But it almost became such a stumbling block for me later because he didn't heal the cancer, but he took her pain. And she had pancreatic cancer, the most painful cancer there is.
0: Yeah.
1: I had no idea what a blessing that was until after the fact, until after it had happened. But I'm telling y'all what, it almost caused me to trip up because I had my eyes set on she's going to live, she's going to be healed. But what she could believe him for was the pain, not the healing. And and I almost got tripped up and mangled up in that process because I didn't go back and check with him. I just ran with what he said. And I'm you know, I think we're all guilty of that at some point, but I learned a very valuable lesson that day. So I receive what you're saying. Yes, sir. Yeah. I receive it. That's good.
0: Well, praise the Lord. Praise the Lord.
1: That's good. Okay, so we got about 9 minutes.
0: Okay.
1: 8 minutes.
0: Let's talk about Oblivion's Reach.
1: All right, let's do it.
0: There's a lot to be learned from this.
1: I'm picking up on that. It's fantastic.
0: From
1: God's had a lot
0: story.
1: To say, hadn't he?
0: Yeah. You know, I've been asked, Don, you know, who enjoys reading this book more, women or men? You know, because generally women are readers and men watch football, baseball.
1: I know quite a few men that are readers, but you're right.
0: Oh, yeah.
1: You're right.
0: No.
1: But
0: the interesting thing that I found is, oh, man, I should have got a sheet of paper and started writing these down, man after man. And a lot of people have read these books.
1: I believe
0: have read this book.
1: I can think of two right now that are going to really want this book.
0: And time after time after time, they say, Don, I started reading the book, and I couldn't put it down.
1: Yeah, I got the feeling that's how I'm going to feel.
0: Because the story will draw you in. Uh-huh. It will because it's a mystery. I mean, there you got to go, and I'm not giving any clues at all.
1: So you and Michael Stafford really were just stewards of this that God has given you to release.
0: Okay. Mike and I knew each other from high school days. He grew up in Metropolis, Illinois. I grew up in Murfreesboro, Illinois. We didn't know each other personally, but we knew each other from newspaper.
1: Wow.
0: I was All-State.
1: You knew of each other.
0: I was All-State fullback my senior year in high school, and he was very successful in his sports in Metropolis, so we knew each other. We ended up playing together for a short time at Southern Illinois University in Carbondale.
1: Wow.
0: Okay. And just, you know, we just knew of each other. But then we both graduated with the class of 67 from SIU Carbondale, and we had a 50th class reunion in 17. And he was there and I was there. And we, oh, yeah, I know, yeah, you know. So we knew each other, and, oh, I write. Oh, you write too? So from that, then we talked back and forth, and I mentioned that I was going to rewrite Jones's Corner and expand it. And he said, well, let me. So it's the story of Jones's Corner, which is the story that God gave me, but I knew it needed, there was more to come.
1: Right.
0: And it's almost like his being a part of this is part of an assignment.
1: Praise God.
0: But anyway, that's how that, it's kind of unusual how we got together, but yeah.
1: That's how God does things. Very, you know, when we think we got it figured out, he's coming at it a different angle.
0: Absolutely, yeah, absolutely. We cannot.
1: You think he's going for one thing, but it really is something else he's doing.
0: The worst thing you can do is try and put a constraint on God.
1: Yeah, that's right. I love what you said earlier, in as we started this show, you said that the Bible is about God, but it doesn't contain everything. Yeah. About God. And I think that's just, I'm going to quote you. I'm going to write that.
0: Everything really in the Bible is about God. But it doesn't contain all God is about.
1: I love it. I just love that. Okay, final thoughts. You got about 4.5 minutes. What you got?
0: Well, the important thing is to remember that Jesus said that he didn't know when he's coming back.
1: That's right. Okay. Only the Father knows.
0: So only the Father knows. So if only the Father knows, then we need to, looking through the book of Revelation and in the Old Testament prophets, Daniel and the rest of them, we need to be aware of. Okay. God destroyed the earth once.
1: He did.
0: And sent the flood to Noah. Genesis 6:5 in the Amplified says this: "The Lord saw that the wickedness and depravity of man was great on the earth, and that every imagination or intent of the thoughts of his heart were only evil continually." We need to be looking at today the heart condition of these people who are involved in all of this atrocious activity that's taking place.
1: Sir.
0: We need to look at their hearts. We need to ask ourselves, who am I listening to whenever I'm trying to decide what's right and what's wrong? And we can, as we look at who we're listening to, we need to look at the fruit of their lives.
1: Yes, sir.
0: And if there is no good fruit in the life of that person that I'm listening to, I need to stop listening to that person.
1: I agree.
0: And to allow all of these opinions to get us thinking in a wrong direction.
1: Yes.
0: Because the times today, I think, you know, personally, I think we're just on the cusp of the end times, because I personally believe that it's going to get worse than it is right now.
1: Yes, sir, I believe that
0: and,
1: as well.
0: And the reason why I say that is whenever you look in Genesis at what was transpiring in the time of Noah and why God had to make the decision that he had to make, that is we need to.
1: Yeah, there was only 8 on that boat, from what we hear, as far as people go.
0: Yeah,
1: that's a very small number compared to the rest of the people, as it was in the days of Noah.
0: Yeah.
1: So it will be. So the population there was somewhere similar to what it is now. Can you imagine 8 of us making it out of here in the right state with the Lord? That's a terrifying thought, isn't it?
0: Here's an underlying thing that I always find amazing. It had never rained.
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3: Hello, this is Trixie and Milton Sanders of the Meeting Place of Barnwell Ministries. We are a ministry that seeks to reveal God's truth to a dark world and also to encourage the saints of God that this is not our home. We are only passing through. We are a church without walls, one that seeks to please Almighty God in all that we do. Our focus is on those that are broken and don't know what to do or where to turn. We can be reached on Facebook at the Meeting Place of Barnwell. Now, let's go and see what will Almighty God speak in your life today.
4: Has he ever covered you? Come on, my God is awesome.
5: I call to lift up the name.

will confess that He is Lord. Amen. I come today thinking that I was going to just be able to come and enjoy. The one song that they were singing just a few minutes ago. More and more. If there is anything that we need in our churches today, we need it more today than what we did yesterday. Amen. Because we got a different devil today. Amen. Amen. Listen, everywhere I turn, there is a Judas. All around me is a Judas. But you know what I have learned in years of ministry? See, if they ain't a Judas in our family, we get complacent. Come on and talk to me. Y'all don't get quiet on me. Listen, I stand to say, God is a friend or a father or a husband. This morning when I got in the car, my wife said to me, why are you sitting in the back seat? I said, I need to read. She always makes me either drive or sit in the front. But this morning, God was dealing with me about Jesus Movement Ministries. And as we were traveling, I began to get excited in the back. And my wife asked the question, what are you doing? And I passed a note to her. So I come this morning, Jesus Movement Ministries. I'm going to give you something this morning hot off the press. It has not been prepared. All I did was listen and begin to write. Amen. So whatever that you do with it, it's totally up to you. But as for me,

0: morning that God does have a sense of humor. I went out to get a bottle of water, and somebody said they were calling my name in the church. And sis asked me this morning to bring the message. God, there is a word here for you today. Not a word from Milton. In my 20 years of ministry, I have never preached this particular word that I'm going to bring here just a moment. So it is for you. It is for us. Let me reframe. It is for us. My, oh my. Guys, I thank you. That you still holding on. That you're still pressing forward. Because guys, there is a work that needs to be done in the church and outside the church. Amen?
1: Amen.
0: There is no time to turn back. There is much work to be done. So before I start, I want to tell you this. That as the music was going, God reminded me of something. God has called you. He has qualified you. And according to Matthew 28, the last verse, he told you

0: and let's first they go through the milestone. Amen. Amen. Amen. Y'all trying to mess with my voice. That's all right. I got something for him here in just a moment. Matter of fact, we're going to put some Jesus on it, baby.
1: Amen.
0: For Jesus, we just ask that you have your way. Holy Ghost, this service is yours. We, the people, Father, are yours. But we come, Father, today, Father, knowing that you are more than enough. Have your way. Thy will be done. And Jesus Movement Ministries started with me.
2: Yes, Lord.
0: And let the church say,
2: Amen.
0: If you got your Bibles, we not going to prolong. We want to keep this thing hot while it's hot. But you know, if you sit food out on the table, you start getting chilled. Jonah. We go into Jonah. And I kid you not, first time I've ever preached in 20 years out of Jonah. When you get there, say amen.
2: Amen.

0: As you're turning there, I'm going to remind you of a scripture that I'm very familiar with that kind of deals with what God has been stirring in this place today. It's found in the 42nd Psalm. As the heart of a deer thirsts for the water of thee, so my soul thirsts for thee. How thirsty are you?
1: Jesus
0: Movement Ministries. How thirsty are you for more of God? Are you more thirsty for God than you are your spouse? Are you more thirsty for God than your house or your car or your bank account? How thirsty are you? Amen?
2: Amen.
0: How thirsty. But he didn't say that he would leave you there. The water that he has satisfies. Now the word of the Lord came to Jonah, the son of Adam, saying, arise and go to Nineveh, that great city that cries against and cry against it, for the wickedness has come up before me. But Jonah arose to flee to Tarshish from the presence of the Lord, and went down to Joppa and found a ship going to Tarshish. So he paid a fare and went down into it to go to Tarshish from the presence of the Lord. For the Lord sent out a great wind, and there was a mighty tempest in the sea, so that the ship was like to be broken. Then the mariners were afraid and cried every man unto his God. Notice the little G. Better be careful of the presence. And cast forth the wares that were in the ship into the sea. Remember, they cast something out to lighten it of them. But Jonah was going down at the side of the ship, and there he lay fast asleep. So there he was, knowing that he was in sin and comfortable. They've been comfortable too long. So the shipmaster came unto him and said, what meanest thou, O sleeper? Arise and call unto thy God. If so be that God will think upon us that we not perish. And they said to everyone that to his fellow, come and let us cast lots that we may know, for this calls this evil upon us. So they cast lots, and the lot fell upon Jonah. And they said to him, tell us, we pray thee, of whose call this evil has come upon us, and why thy, what is thy occupation? Whence cometh thou? What is thy country? And of what people art thou? And I will skip down to verses.

0: 13. Nevertheless, the men rowed hard to bring it to the land, but they could not, for the sea wrought and was tempest against them. Wherefore they cried to the Lord and said, "We beseech thee, O Lord, we beseech thee to let us not for this man's life, and lay not upon the innocent blood, for thou, O Lord, thou hast done as it has pleased thee." So they took Jonah and cast him forth into the sea, and the sea ceased. My, oh my. I'm debating on which title to use. He gave me two. I tell you what, I'm going to just give you two and I'll let you pick your own. Amen. Are there storms in your life? Are there storms in your life? And here's the next one. Is Jonah in your boat? Oh, come on, somebody. Is Jonah in your boat? Amen.
1: Amen.
0: Many of us today, lots of times we look at Jonah and we say, well, Jonah was found himself in a situation. Can you look at your neighbor and say, neighbor, you ever find yourself in a situation? But the real question, are you in the will of God? Are you in God's will? Things, people, and situations where God has called you and equipped you and sent you, God wants you to go one way, but the flesh man wants to go the other way. Amen? We have to have a made up mind.
2: That's right.
0: That whenever God calls us, He didn't call us to do something just to be doing it, amen. Yeah. He has called us for a purpose.
2: Amen.
0: The purpose is to save the people.
1: Right.
0: The purpose is to be Him.
3: Keep me in the valley. Again, this is Milton Sanders. In closing, there is but one way that leads to heaven according to John 14 and 6. Almighty God loves you regardless of where you've been or what you have done. All He has ever wanted is simply for you to repent and turn from your sins, confess Him as Lord and Savior of your life, and believe in your heart that God raised Him from the dead. On the third day, and according to Romans 10 and 9, you, sir, ma'am, boy, or girl, shall be saved. Again, this is Milton Sanders at the Meeting Place of Barnwell. We can be reached via Facebook at The Meeting Place of Barnwell. Thank you for tuning in today. God bless.
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9: Jesus is right here. He shall do it because He promised.
10: 439-0035. 839-0035. Don't miss your miracle. Jesus, Lord, miracles still happen Friday, November 22nd. second 70. The man of God, the apostle.
9: Somebody say hallelujah. People don't return your phone calls. Pray, hallelujah. People are talking bad about you. Just pray. Why? A miracle is about to. I say a miracle is about to. I say a miracle is about to. I say a miracle is about to come forth. Just push it. Someone say hallelujah. Don't say, oh, mommy, no. Come out. Push that baby, hallelujah. Push that baby. Push that miracle. Push that blessing. Push that dream. Never stop dreaming. Never stop dreaming. Because dreaming is a sign of life. Where there is death, there is no dreaming. People in the grave don't dream. People who are alive dream. Are you dreaming about a 6-bedroom home? Dream. Why? Because when refugees come, you can give them a place to stay. Cast out devils, train them, deliver them, and launch them out. Hallelujah. Someone say glory to God. Say glory to God. Say glory to God. Someone say hallelujah. You see, when you're a dreamer, you get on people's nerves. You know what happened to Joseph? He was a dreamer. He was dreaming and dreaming. I had this dream. His brother said, we can't take you. Go to the pit. They threw him in a pit. And they said, well, we can't kill our brother. They sold him as a slave. He went to Potiphar's wife, and she wanted to inherit him, but he did not take it. So he was taken to prison. And from the prison to the palace. Have you been dreaming? Don't worry about the challenges. Maybe you're in a pit. Don't lose the dream. You didn't hear what I said. No weapon. I said no weapon formed against us shall prosper. The devil is a liar.
10: 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November 22nd, 7 p.m. The location is behind the Bell Ministries, 3240 P. Georgia Road, Augusta, Georgia, 30906.
9: Jesus is where? Here. He shall do it because he promised.
10: 439-0035. Don't miss your miracle. Jesus the Lord. Miracles still happen Friday, November 22nd, 7 p.m. The man of God, the apostle.
9: Maybe you are in a pit. Don't lose the dream. You know what the pit is? It is debt. You look at each bank account, it's negative or it's really bad. You look at your savings, they're messed up. Your CD has been spent 6 times. Your home, you, everything is going crazy. The devil said, lose the dream. You'll never come to the place. Tell him, shut up, devil. I'm a dreamer. Never stop dreaming. Because the God that gave you the dream will bring the resources, will bring the provision. That's what the glory does. The glory will manifest when people give up on you. Someone say hallelujah. The glory will manifest when circumstances say you can't do it. But God's glory will do it through you. Can I amen to that? Let me show you 3 things in the Bible that are going to blow your mind before I finish. The woman with an issue of blood has suffered many years, many physicians. But when she touched the Lord, it's the glory she touched. The Lord said, who touched me? And they say, hey, everybody's here. That's religion. That's, you know, psychology. What are you talking about? Who touched you? Everybody's here touching you. He said, no, somebody touched me. Because virtue came out of me. When you touch the glory. Jesus is the way. Jesus is the truth. Jesus is life.
1: What you're witnessing is a miracle. This young man was crippled, couldn't walk, had a back brace. Doctor said he would never walk again. After he came to the crusade, Apostle Solly prayed for him. Believing God for a miracle, never giving up, even being teased by his classmates, oh, you'll never walk, your Jesus can't heal. He said, one day, I'm going to walk again, and if I walk again, you're going to hear my testimony about how Jesus healed me. The classmates said, yeah, right. Well, guess what? He is healed. He's walking. His classmates heard the gospel. And guess what? He's playing soccer basketball, walking, and running again, all for the glory of God. What a mighty testimony. All things are possible, those believe. All you have to do is believe, just like this gentleman did, to receive your miracle.
11: Jesus!

0: It's free to attend. Everyone's welcome.
1: Jesus is the way. Jesus is the truth. Jesus is life. So which one did I pray for? This one, eh? Okay, now close this one. Totally. Place your finger in. Now take it out. You're going to repeat what I said. Okay, so plug it in quickly. All right, give her the mic. One.
2: One.
1: Two.
2: Two.
1: Three.
2: Three.
1: Four.
2: Four.
1: Five.
2: Five.
1: Six.
2: Six.
1: Seven.
2: Seven.
1: Eight.
2: Eight.
1: Nine.
2: Nine.
1: Ten.
2: Ten.
1: One.
2: One.
1: Two.
2: Two.
1: Three.
2: Three.
1: Four.
2: Four.
1: Five.
2: Five.
1: Six.
2: Six.
1: Seven.
2: Seven.
1: One.
2: One.
1: Could you shut this one for a second? Mute this. Thank you.
2: Jesus. Jesus. Jesus. Jesus.

0: God has called you. I see you not only singing, but I see you preaching. You have a call of God left. Lift your hands up and say, God, raise up an army for yourself. 12 years. The cancer has never come back. Who did this for you?
1: Jesus did it for me.
0: God bless you. She said it. Jesus did this for her. He said, I am the Lord that what healeth thee. So he took the cancer out. He took all cancer out of a body because he says, I am the Lord that healeth thee.
2: It's free to attend.
3: No weapon. I said, no weapon formed against us shall prosper. The devil is a liar.
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0: Jesus is right here. He shall do it because he promised.
4: 439-0035, 839-0035. Don't miss your miracle. Jesus, the Lord, miracles still happen Friday, November 22nd, 7 p.m. The man of God, the apostle.
0: Jesus is the way. Jesus is the truth. Jesus is life.
1: Yes! And my father, for me, I'm going to tell you. Parce que yo te content pour payer ou bois soin dans cancer et puis quand il y a quand maladie a venir monter dans tête moi l'elle monter dans tête moi marcher ca docteur en rien et puis yo ban mon papier pour m'aller dans West Boca pour mal fond tête là pour retirer cancer et puis bon tu fais apostol vin dans communauté a 2006. 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
5: Her testimony is that back in 2006, Apostle was having a miracle crusade, a healing crusade. So she was suffering from cancer. They actually cut off one of her breasts, and also the cancer actually had spread also into her brain, whereby she was supposed to have surgery. And she was in so much pain that she had to carry a pillow with her everywhere she goes. When she came to the service, it was very difficult for her to go up to the stairs because she could barely see because it affected her vision. But I've also had a word of knowledge about it that someone had cancer and to come forward. But she was so afraid to come forward, but she's believed and received her miracle. The same night after the crusade was over, so while she was going home, and while she was getting down from the balcony, she could see clearly the cancer had completely disappeared. The headache was completely gone. She was also having a lot of trouble sleeping. The same night, she slept like a baby. She woke up the next morning. She was running errands. She was doing everything that she usually, a woman would do. Now it's been 12 years. The cancer has never come back. She's completely healed. The Lord has completely set her free.
0: 12 years. The cancer has never come back. Who did this for you?
1: Done it for me.
0: God bless.
3: No weapon. I said no weapon formed against us shall prosper. The devil is a liar.
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7: 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This is Brother Richie Enloe proclaiming the greatest message known to man, the gospel of Jesus Christ. The gospel is the greatest piece of news that has ever come to man on planet Earth. And furthermore, the greatest thing that could ever happen in your life is for you to believe on the Lord Jesus Christ and be saved.
8: Today I'm reading from Acts chapter 15, verse 1. And certain men which came down from Judea taught the brethren and said, except you be circumcised after the manner of Moses, you cannot be saved. And when therefore Paul and Barnabas had no small dissension and disputation with them, they determined that Paul and Barnabas and certain other men should go up to Jerusalem unto the apostles and elders about this question. And being brought on the way by the church, they passed through Phoenicia and Samaria, and declaring the conversion of the Gentile. And they caused great joy unto all the brethren. And when they were come to Jerusalem, they were received of the church and of the apostles and the elders, and they declared all things that God had done with them. But there rose up certain of the sect of the Pharisees which believed, saying that it was needful to circumcise them and to command them to keep the law of Moses. And the apostles and elders came together for to consider of this matter. In the book of Acts, there is a pattern. And especially in the three missionary journeys of Paul, there is a pattern, and here it is. The pattern is revival, riot. Revival, riot. Revival, riot. Paul and Barnabas, they would preach Jesus with Holy Ghost boldness. Revival would come, and then riot. And then, usually, Paul would have to flee, or he would be expelled. And he would go somewhere else, revival, and riot. Flee, rival. And so really, when Paul would flee, it was really hope the Holy Ghost was pushing him and steering him to the next place that he wanted him to go. Can I tell you today that the birthmark of a true Christian is that when you get saved, you become a target. When you get saved, yeah, the bullseye. The kingdom of darkness is going to put the bullseye, the crosshairs, right on you and target you. Because you were part of the world, but now you're not part of the world. You're part of the kingdom of God. You're out of darkness and you're in the light. And you know, any action or any move by the Holy Spirit, there's going to be an opposing reaction. by the unholy spirits. We wrestle not against flesh and blood, but against principalities and powers and rulers of the darkness of this present age. And so when you get saved and when you begin to shine your light and witness about Jesus and live for God, the kingdom of darkness is going to raise up a riot in your life, in your home, in your marriage, to discourage you. You've been knocking a dent in the darkness. You're going to become a riot. But greater is he that is within you than he that is within the world. Amen. The book of Acts, Christianity was new, and anything that's new is tough to manage. Hello? Anything new is difficult to manage it. The birth of the church on the day of Pentecost, it was all Jews that got saved. The birth of the church, all 120 were Jews. But when God reached out to the Gentiles in Acts chapter 10 and Acts chapter 13 and following, some Jews just had a hard time accepting that God really loved the Gentiles, that God would really save the Gentiles. I mean, yeah, there was racism, and it was hard for them to accept. They called the Gentiles dogs, you know. But I want to tell you, what the things that are instilled in you, deep embedded, the things that are deeply embedded in you from a child, in your formative years when you were so impressionable, your parents, the way they raised you, the way your environment, your parents, the way they, what the things they taught you, the way they talked in front of you, the things you heard when you were young, all those things can become a stronghold in you, you know. Even, you know, the cult, your culture, even where you, the region of the country in which you grow up, you know, it's different in the South than it is on the West Coast. In the South, we say, y'all. We don't say, you guys. In the South, when we're about to do something, we say, I'm fixing to. And in the South, we like grits. And you know, you may have grown up on the wrong side of the tracks in the hood. Or you may have grown up in a gated community with privilege, you know. But when we get saved, we're all equal. The Bible says that in Christ Jesus, there's neither Jew nor Greek, bond free, male, female. We are all one in Christ Jesus. So when you get saved, many times God's got to get all of that stuff out of you. Not saying it's all bad, but a lot of it is not Christ-like. And somebody said all Christians come pre-indoctrinated. God's got to get some things out of you. You know, I love our country. I love the USA, the red, white, and blue. But when I got saved, the Holy Ghost is not wanting to form George Washington, Thomas Jefferson in me, Ronald Reagan in me. He's forming Jesus Christ in me. Amen? So, you know, to the Jews, Gentiles being accepted into the family of God, they're not even circumcised. The Jew, a lot of Jew, it was a hang-up. It was a stumbling block. And so when Paul, in Acts chapter 13, there's a pivot. The Jews were greatly opposing Paul and his message of the gospel of Jesus. And stirring up people against Paul. Many were getting saved. You know, there's going to be effect when Jesus is preached. When the word of God is preached, there's going to be effect. You're either going to get mad, glad, or sad. But there will be some effect on you. And so the Jews, most of them, around Acts 12, 13, 14, all of them that were going to be saved were already saved. And so now they're just opposing Paul. And so Paul in Acts 13 said, I'm turning to the Gentiles. I'm going to a new harvest field. I'm going to the virgin ears. I'm going to where they want me. They're eager. They're glad to hear what I got to preach. Amen. And they're getting saved in droves. And he said, oh, you know, every preacher, that's what every preacher wants, is people hungry to hear. And so Paul said, I turn to the Gentiles. And so, but even among some believers, they begin to tell the Gentiles, you can't be saved unless you're circumcised. Unless you keep the law of Moses. So, It's a crisis in the early church. And the apostles, Paul, Peter, Barnabas, James, who's the leader pastor at the Jerusalem church, they decide that they got to have a meeting, an assembly. They come together, the first general assembly of the church, to consider this matter, what the Judaizers, Pharisees, were telling the Gentiles. You cannot be saved because you're not circumcised. So in this meeting, it's called the Jerusalem Council, 49 AD. The Jerusalem Council. Peter gets up and preaches first, or speaks. And he says, you know, God has shown no difference between us. God poured out the Spirit on the house of Cornelius, Gentile. And God has put no difference between us and them. And Peter goes on to say, don't we also say that it's by grace alone in Jesus Christ? Our faith in Him alone? Isn't that what we are now learning? That it's grace? If it's grace, then why can't the Gentiles be saved? And then Barnabas and Paul give a report of God pouring out the Holy Ghost on the Gentiles and saving them. And it was obvious. And then James gets up and speaks. And he says the same thing. Three different apostles, if you put Paul and Barnabas together. Peter, Paul, Barnabas, and James. They all got up in the same spirit and spoke. And delivered the same message, the same judgment. They were in one mind and one accord, one gospel. And you know, this is crucial. Because these men were saying, you can't be saved unless you're circumcised. And so it was crucial that truth prevail. I mean, you know, think about, this is a fork in the road. They could have gone down the wrong way. But they came together. They all got together in agreement. And it was the... So how did they agree? I'm going to tell you this. How did they agree? It was the Spirit of truth. They had the same Spirit, the Holy Ghost, the Spirit of truth. Truth will prevail when the Spirit of truth is there and leading the way. And so the Jerusalem Council was a resounding success because truth did prevail. And they could have gone on the wrong course. And so Peter says, look, we couldn't keep that law. You're telling them they got to be circumcised. They got to keep the law of Moses, or they cannot be saved. Peter says we couldn't keep that law. And then Peter, what he basically says, Peter says, when we do this, we're putting a yoke upon their neck. Listen, brothers and sisters, don't we know by the word of God and by the Spirit of truth that it is Jesus and the cross alone that by which a man can be saved, Jew or Gentile. It's the cross alone and Jesus' death, burial, and resurrection. The cross alone plus nothing. Plus no preconditions. Now listen, don't get me wrong. There's a lot in the Bible that is discipleship. Discipleship teaching. Discipleship training. After you get saved. After you're born again, there's a lot to learn. Sanctification, obedience, abstaining. You know, you gotta be taught per the word of God how to behave. And you know, you don't walk according to the law, you walk in the Spirit. The Spirit, He leads and guides you into the fulfillment of the law, which is love. That's the Holy Ghost. But when we tell people they can't be saved for whatever reason other than Jesus and the cross and what He's done for them, we're putting a yoke upon their neck. And it's not true. It's false doctrine. And the Jerusalem Council was a resounding success at a crucial hour because Christianity was new and they had to be in the same spirit, on the same page, preaching the same thing. Amen. Hallelujah. Aren't you glad that truth prevailed? I'm so glad that I have the Bible, the Word of Truth. I'm so glad that living and abiding within me is the Holy Ghost, the Spirit of Truth, guiding me into His truth and His life. Amen. Don't put anything, don't put a yoke on anybody's neck. Amen. Aren't you glad we're saved by grace through faith and no works of your own? Amen. May God richly bless you today, is my prayer.
7: Our time is up for today, but we hope that this word has been a real blessing to you. If you want to be saved today, if you feel right now an inner tugging at your heart, that is the Holy Spirit. The Holy Spirit is drawing you. He is knocking on your heart's door. I'm about to lead you in prayer, and I just want you to call out to God and make these words sincerely your very own. Heavenly Father, in Jesus' name, I ask you to come into my heart and to forgive me of my sins. Wash me with your blood, the blood that Jesus shed at the cross of Calvary. Heavenly Father, I know I'm not good enough, and I cannot save myself, but I know that Jesus died for me, and he hung in my place, and he is my sacrifice. Holy Spirit, I invite you into my heart and life. Make me a new person. Make me a new creation from this day forward. Give me a desire and a thirst and a hunger for your presence and your word. And thank you for saving me today. In Jesus' name, amen. Well, if you prayed that prayer and you received Christ into your heart and life today, or if this ministry has blessed you in any way, we would love to hear from you. It would really be an encouragement to us. A special member of my family is coming now to tell you how you can do just that.
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13: Ditto, ditto, and ditto.
14: Yep.
13: Thought I was going to make it big.
14: Heard it all before. Here, you better take a look at this.
13: Now, what is it?
14: It's a Bible.
13: A Bible?
14: Yeah, a Bible. I read it all the time while I'm waiting at the airport.
13: Now, look, I don't need religion. I need investment advice.
14: It's in there.
13: You gotta be kidding.
14: Look, you want help or don't you?
13: Oh, sure.
14: Ever heard of King Solomon?
13: Yeah, he was rich.
14: That's the guy. He's written all kinds of stuff that could keep you away from bad investments. And it's all in the Bible.
13: No kidding.
14: That's right.
13: Say, how much to take me to the Bible bookstore?
14: That's on me. Come on.
13: Oh, great. Could you stop by my mom's?
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26: This is Max McLean. Now the great transaction takes place. Our sin for Jesus' righteousness. 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At the ninth hour, Jesus cried out in a loud voice, "Eloi, Eloi, lama sabachthani," which means, my God, why have you forsaken me?" When some of those standing near heard this, they said, "Listen, he's calling Elijah." With a loud cry, Jesus breathed his last. The curtain of the temple was torn in two from top to bottom. And when the centurion who stood there in front of Jesus heard his cry and saw how he died, he said, "Surely this man was the Son of God." 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
1: Morning, Miss Jenkins. Any messages for me?
2: Yes, Mr. Evans. Clyde called. He can't make the meeting. God called. 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
1: Wait, what was that?
2: The numbers don't add up.
1: No, before that.
2: Oh, Bob can't have lunch. He's allergic to seafood.
1: No, before that. Something about God?
2: God called. He wants you to get a hold of him.
1: God called?
2: Yes.
1: On the phone?
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2: 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You pray, and the line is open.
1: Did he say what he wanted?
2: Just a reminder that he's still there, and he's hoping you will get in touch with him soon.
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Today's scripture comes from Psalm 119 and 160. The sum of your word is truth, and every one of your righteous ordinances is everlasting. You are about to begin a 365-day journey, a daily walk through God's word. You'll start in the beginning in Genesis, and you'll conclude with the final Amen found in Revelation 21:21. Along the way, you'll encounter a vast array of life-altering lessons and spirit-lifting promises. God's word is infallible, and His promises are everlasting. As Bill Bright correctly observed, meditating upon His word will inevitably bring peace of mind, strength of purpose, and power for living. When you study the Bible carefully, and when you trust God's promises completely, you'll be forever changed. And you'll serve as a powerful example to family and friends. So, with no further delay, let the journey begin. Billy Graham said, "And because we know Christ is alive, we have hope for the present and hope for life beyond the grave." Again, today's scripture comes from Psalm 119, 160. The sum of your word is truth, and every one of your righteous ordinances is everlasting.

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peace right. Well, hello, everyone. Welcome to Be Encouraged Today. I'm your host, Deidre Kirkland, delivering God's Word and His encouragement for this journey we call life. So, let's be encouraged today.

Hey everyone, thanks for joining me again. Today I want to talk about forgiveness. And we have all heard that scripture in Mark chapter 11 verse 25 where it says, "And when you stand praying, if you hold anything against anyone, forgive him, so that your Father in heaven may forgive you your sins." And some translations actually go on to say, "But if you do not forgive, neither will your Father who is in heaven forgive you your sins." Okay, so what it's saying is, and we're all familiar with this, supposedly, I'll just go ahead and say it's like Christianity 101. You know, if you don't forgive someone else, then God can't forgive you. A lot of us take that lightly. The fact is we walk around with a lot of unforgiveness in our heart, which causes bitterness. Unforgiveness is actually a spirit, and that spirit leads to sickness. That's why a lot of people, I think, is burdened by a lot of sickness in their body, because of the bitterness and the unforgiveness that they carry around. I'm the type of person that likes to look at the Bible and say, how important is this subject to God? So I actually looked it up, and I figure I go off of how many times is this mentioned in the Bible. Well, the exact word unforgiveness is mentioned only one time in the Old Testament and 13 times in the New Testament. The concept of unforgiveness, however, is mentioned 42 times in the Old Testament and 33 times in the New. Now, let's move on to the word forgiven, which that's mentioned 17 times in the Old Testament and 28 times in the New Testament. The word forgiving is mentioned 6 times in the Old Testament and 1 time in the New Testament. That's a lot of times. So this subject must undoubtedly be so crucial for us, because God mentions it so many times in His Word. We need to forgive, okay? Here's a thought for you. Unforgiveness is spiritual filthiness. So get washed in the water of God's Word to forgive and stay clean. Getting back to what I was saying, unforgiveness is demonic. What else? It says it right here. Unforgiveness is a spiritual filthiness. You don't want to hold unforgiveness in your heart. You really don't. Because when people look at you, they see the unforgiveness. They see the resentment. They see the anger. They see the jealousy. They see all of that on you, the bitterness. They see all of that. You can't hide it. It's going to start spilling out. People around you will see it. People that you have gotten upset with, they'll begin to see it. It's not good. You know, I've had to, in my life, forgive people. And I'm going to tell you, and I'm going to be completely honest, I battled with that. Because I wanted the wrath of God to come down on them. Let's just be point blank. I know you've got a certain person in your life that has really, really hurt you and did you wrong. And you just want to see God do something to them. You don't want to forgive them. That's where I was. But let me tell you, it started making me sick in my body. It started clouding my mind because, see, with the unforgiveness, I invited other demons in and they started manipulating me. I was the one suffering. That person that I had a grudge against, they were fine. They didn't think no more about it. So what I'm telling you today is forgive, okay? Mark chapter 11, verse 25, in another words, let's just do loose translation in another words. In other words, it hinders our faith. That's not all that it hinders. Unforgiveness hinders our prayer life. You know, if we harbor unforgiveness in our hearts, we're not able to get our prayers efficiently to heaven. They're hindered by the unforgiveness. Okay? Now, I'm not saying that God doesn't hear our prayers. I'm kind of saying, I like to think of it as it's not, they're not as strong because we have the unforgiveness that
that's hindering them. Unforgiveness also hinders our healing. Unforgiveness hinders the move of God. You want to see movements of God in your life? You want to see movements in God in other people's lives? Unforgiveness will hinder that. Unforgiveness will hinder the deliverance. Your deliverance, you may not be able to get that deliverance because, and set free, because of that unforgiveness. This is another thing going back to the healing. It may not be you. It may be the person that has the gift of laying hands on you. Well, if they are harboring unforgiveness, they may not be able to have that power released to you at that time. So you'll miss your blessing. Same thing with deliverance. And most importantly, unforgiveness will hinder your relationship with God. Think about that. You're bitter. You're angry. You're holding all of that in. You're not letting God expose it for what it really is. You're holding on to that. You're not surrendering it to God. So that puts a burden on your relationship. Over in Matthew chapter 18, verses 23 through 35, it tells us that if we do not forgive people, we get turned over to the torturers. Come on, people. God's warning us about unforgiveness. I don't want to be turned over to the torturers.

reap mercy. If you sow judgment, then you'll reap judgment. The other part of it is scripture also tells us, don't let the sun go down on our anger. You know what happens when you are angry and you go to bed at night and you're still angry? You're giving the enemy a foothold, and you're given an opportunity for him to manipulate your life. Again, I have had to forgive. What I'm talking about is, these are people that I was supposed to admire. These were people that I was supposed to love. I went to church with these people, and they hurt me. And they didn't just hurt me, they hurt my family. And it took me a very long time to forgive them. I'm talking a few years it took me to get it right. But I am happy to say that God gave me grace enough to let it go. I know what they did was terrible to me and to my family. And I'm not giving them escape from that. I'm not trying to make excuses for that for them. But it's all in God's hands now. I'm no longer a part of it. I don't keep it going anymore. I don't have anger over it anymore. I don't have disappointment over it anymore. It's God. God will handle it. And God will handle your situation. If you just let go of it, if you just let him be God, you know, we're supposed to love one another. And that's a true test. Do you love that person that you need to forgive? You're unable to love them because of the unforgiveness. I was unable to love the people that had hurt me. You know, church is the last place that you would think that you would get hurt. But I've heard story over story. After I've released my story, I've heard so many stories come back that a lot of people, they stop going to church because of church hurt. It's a real thing out there. And it's really, really hard to forgive. I have people in my family that I've had to, through the years, I've had to forgive. There was people that when I first became a Christian, I didn't think it was a problem. But my unforgiveness started eating away at me. These are flesh and blood. This is my flesh and blood. And I've had to forgive them for all the wrongdoings. Now, Jesus has given me compassion for those people. He has given me compassion and understanding of why they acted and behaved the way that they acted. And do you know what the number one thing in my case is? And it may be yours too. But they're misled. They're being deceived. They don't know the whole story. This is why they turned and hurt me. Understand what I'm saying? So unless we get saved, we are forgiven of our sins. Jesus, God has no other choice but to forgive us of our sins. It's right there in his word, and his word does not return void. But what I'm telling you right now is he will not forgive you unless you forgive others. Now, the other thing is how many people actually pulled a list up mentally in their head about the unforgiveness? How many people went to people in your mind and thought, well, yeah, I may have some problems with this person. I may have to settle something with this person. But how many of you, now listen to me closely, how many of you have thought myself? Right? We battle so much in our minds of forgiving ourselves. You know, it's not God that recalls our past sins up into our face. Yeah, I heard a preacher one time that said that when we get saved, all of our sins are thrown over here in this area, and it's got a posted sign that says no hunting, no fishing, no trespassing. And it's a good way of thinking about it, because God puts all of our sins, all of our mistakes, everything in that place. We're the ones that bring it up. We're the ones that lets the enemy bring it up. And it's us that bring it up. It's us that allows the enemy to bring it up. Forgive ourselves is the hardest thing that we can do. It really is. We are the ones that are our worst critics.
I've had to let go of some of the things that I

I did in my past, some things that I still do, that I still struggle with. I have to forgive myself, and you do too. Forgiveness is so important. Listen to how many times it was mentioned in the Bible. God is being very serious about this subject. So think about that today. Pray for forgiveness. Pray. God will show you how to forgive yourself and others. Trust me, He did it for me. And until next time, God bless.

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Also, follow me on Facebook at Be Encouraged Today with Deidre. 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And until next time, God bless.

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0: We welcome you to Light of the World Ministry, lighting the dark world with the power of God's true word and God's true light, Jesus Christ, the true light, with an open heart and an open mind. Let's move right on in to today's message and hear what God has for us today. The title of the message will be The Key to Life is what it is. And it's going to be out of 2 Corinthians 5 and 6. And it starts off with this. Therefore, we are always confident knowing that while we are at home in these bodies, we are absent from the Lord. While we're home in this body, we're talking about these bodies right here. That's the home that we're talking about right here. But yet we are absent from the Lord. See, the thing of it is that we cannot see Him, and we can just only stand there by faith and know who He is, that you may not see Him. I may not see Him, but I feel Him inside me. And that's the way we're supposed to be as we're Christians. But see, but we will be with Him forever on the day of resurrection. If you believe in the resurrection, and if your name is written in the Lamb books of life, you shall be absent from this body and to be present with the Lord, is what it says. And it says right there, 2 Corinthians 5 and 7 right there, for we walk by faith and not by sight. This is a fact that life is a journey. Who can sit there and say a life is a journey? Mine is a journey. And I think we all are. We all have been. Journeys of different things. Journey of growing up. Journey of dating in high school and going to your proms and dating and getting married and having children and journeys of working and what. It's all kind of different kind of journeys that we can take into our life. But the journey that Jesus wants, and Jesus come and He took a journey, is what He did. He journeyed from heaven to come down here to earth to take care of business at hand. And see, the thing of it is, the journey that Jesus wants us on, cause Christians is traveling to another country. That's what we're doing. We're just on a journey, traveling through, just like what some people says, I'm just passing through. This is just a temporary home. I'm passing through. Heaven is going to be my home. Amen. And that's the way we say it. I think Brother Eddie said that so many times. We're just passing through. Heaven's my home. This is just my earthly home. This is my earthly body, is what he was talking about. I'm in this earthly body. This is my earthly home right here. This is nothing but a shell. Amen. That was just like when my mama passed away in the hospital. My brother, Pastor Schaefer, he stood there and he says, well, she done moved on, and the shell is just left behind. And that's the way Christians, that's how we have to look at it. She took another journey. She took a journey. She had to reach out and take the hands of Jesus. But see, the thing of it is, when we tell people about Jesus, the world can't see Jesus, and they don't know Jesus.
1: Right.
0: But what they see right here is this body right here. They see this body, your body, and they see how you serve Jesus Christ. They seen how I was back in the past. They seen how I was in my sinful days. But now they're looking at me right now. Back many years ago, you definitely wouldn't find me in a nursing home on a Sunday afternoon singing in some messages to somebody. You definitely wouldn't find me doing that. Amen? That would be back in the day when they didn't even serve alcohol on Sunday. Not unless you went to a restaurant and you had to sit there and eat, and then they'll give it to you.
1: Yeah.
0: That's where you would probably find me at. But see, the thing of it was, now we have to let them see who we are. We can't see Jesus. We saw other people's life. I seen other people's life. I seen my mama's life, my aunt's life, Brother Campbell's life. You know what I mean? All the saints before, Brother Eddie, all them. I've seen the life and seen something in them. And how you see that because the disciples was with Jesus Christ. And the disciples passed this on down. And they passed it on down. And they passed it on down from generation to generation. See, Jesus Christ come and He was the one that set the foundation for us to live by and to go by and say, see, Jesus come down here. He was on a journey. And He said, this is my earthly home. The body that He was in right there. But for the 33 and a half
2: 3.5 years he stayed in there right there, and they took him and crucified him, amen? And then he rescended on to heaven is what he did, amen? But see, Jesus showed us right there. Let me tell you what you can do. He's telling them, say, look here, boys, look here, you disciples. Let me tell you something right now. If you watch and learn what I'm fixing to tell you, this body right here is just something temporarily. It is just something temporarily that I'm living in right now. But you watch and see what I'm fixing to do, because on the third day, I'm going to raise, hallelujah. You know, we take this time of the year to celebrate his resurrection. What? We can always say, I said it the other day, from the cradle, what? From the cradle, what? To the cross, to the grave, to heaven. That's the way we have to look at Jesus right there. How are you going to take it right there? Do you believe in Jesus Christ? Do you believe your name is written in the Lamb books of life? That my body from the what? From being born, what? From the cradle to the grave, to heaven. I don't have to go to the cross because Jesus Christ paid it for me. I don't have to. Just all I had to do is one time from the cradle to the cross, just go to Jesus and say, Jesus, I accept you as my Savior. I make you my Lord Savior, because they done took him and put him on the cross that I ain't got to. And on the third day, guaranteed, it showed the devil that it was paid for. My sin debt, your sin debt, and everybody's sin debt, whosoever believe upon his name, whosoever call upon his name shall be saved. And your sin debt is paid for. Amen. That's what it is right there. You know, for faith in Jesus is the very key to life. Jesus is the way, the truth, and the life. He's able to save us from death and to keep watch over our souls. Faith in Jesus is the key of life in God. Like what it says in John 11 and 25. Jesus says unto her, I am the resurrection and I am the life. He who believes on me, in me, through he were dead, yet shall live. This is what I like about it. Some people say, oh, salvation was just for men. Oh, the men could only be the ones that gathered up in the church back in the day. But see, Jesus Christ, this is what I like about it. Jesus says unto her, I am the resurrection and the life. That's what I like about it right there. It ain't a man thing. It ain't a woman thing. It's whoever shall call upon the name of the Lord shall be saved. That's who is for right there. Every creature that is a human being right there can have that. Amen? He says, I am the resurrection. I am life. He who believes in me, though he were dead, yet shall he live. How can you be dead and live? We can be dead in sin right now, but you accept Jesus Christ in your life, you can learn, you can move out of a simple life into a Christian life, and you can have more fun, you can have more victory, you can have more blessings than what you could ever dream of. But you have to believe it by faith. By faith. This is what Jesus was trying to tell them. It's by faith, boys. He took all 12 of those disciples. He says, it's by faith, boys. You've got to watch. You've got to learn. And then after you learn this and you watch this, you're going to go on to the next generation. You're going to go to the next generation. How many generations did you tell about Jesus? How many generations? You're 90 years old. How many generations did you tell? You told your children. You told your grandchildren. You telling your great-grandchildren what it is. See, that's what Jesus Christ is trying to tell each and everyone. You may sit here and say, well, I can't do much. No, you may not can do much, but you can still keep the faith in Jesus Christ and continue on moving on each and every day is what you can do. This speaks of when all the saints are dead and will raise. Amen. When we're all saints and we're dead. I don't know. Look, my mama, she's buried and she's in the grave. But on that resurrection day, the grave is not gonna hold us saints down. I'm here to tell you. The grave will not hold no saints down. I don't care how much dirt, how much concrete, what these big old pyramid of tombs, if there's a God fearing saint up underneath those big old pyramids. They're not going to hold them down. They're going to bust open. They're going to bust open. You're going to see the hole where they're at, because God wants you to see that hole where my saint was, that lets you know that 6-foot dirt or 100 feet feet deep or whatever it may be, will not hold my children down. That's the reason why he's telling you right there. He said that tomb was rolled away. That stone was rolled away. That stone couldn't hold me back. See, that's what Jesus wants you to know, that he is the resurrection, that he is the life. No matter what this kind of sickness may come on your body or whatever it may be, you may feel down, you may feel doom or gloom or whatever right there. Just look up. Know who your Redeemer is right there. It says in Romans 1 and 17 right there. For therein is the righteousness of God revealed from faith to faith, as it is written, the just shall live by faith. That's what it takes right there, is faith. The just shall live by faith. You know, we may see things in our mind's eyes. We may see these types and shadows and all. But see, the thing of it is all by faith. And you know why? Because it was passed from generation to generation. Oh, I could just see the disciples right there when Jesus just moved on and they done carried their ministry. And I can just imagine them going to start in this church right here. They let me tell you about a man named Jesus. And then some of them lived 30 and 40, 50 years beyond. And then let me go over and let me tell you about a man named Jesus. But the first time, let's say John went over here and he went to this church over and he told about Jesus. 30 years later, the minister that took this church over, he said, let me tell you about a man that came here named John. Told me about a man named Jesus. Yeah. Then when that man left from there, maybe about 50 years from then, I remember an old pastor so-and-so told me about a man named John to come to church, said something about Jesus, amen. And the next thing, another 50 years from generation to generation. But see, this, we must live by faith. From faith relates to God. God proves our faith. He proves it is what he does. He proves it. He proves your faith. That's what he takes. Your faith. How much faith you got in Jesus? How much faith you got in him? He says, I prove it. I prove your faith. Oh, I prove Brother Schaefer's faith is what I'm doing because he believes. Oh boy, he really believes, and I'm proving his faith because that's what he wants you to do. He proves it. Some people's faith he don't prove. Some people says, oh well, I heard his name, but I really don't know. And it says right there, to believe in Jesus is to accept who he says he is and nothing left. Yeah. We know that Jesus is. We know he's the supreme author of heaven and earth. In our faith in him, he is the key to eternal life. Yeah. By faith, we believe in Jesus. Like what it says in John 6 and 29. Jesus answered and says unto them, this is the work of God, that you believe on him who he has sent. The greatest work that God requires out of each and every one of us. His faith in his beloved Son, yeah, who he has sent. Yeah. That's the greatest work that we would do, yeah, is just to believe and have faith. Faith in the belief that he is the Son of God that come down for us. Our comprehension of Jesus and faith in him is invisible, is what it is. And we lay our lives down before him, trusting him to rule over us as he thinks fit. He's invisible. We can't see him, but yet we're trusting in something that we can't see. It is all by faith, things that we cannot see. Just like what it says in Hebrews 11 and 1, I'm about done. Now, faith is the substance of things hoped for and the evidence of things not seen. Now, faith is the substance of things hoped for. What do you hope for in life? I'm hoping for glory. I'm hoping to make heaven my home. I'm hoping for something that is invisible that I cannot see. Some people may say, well, you're crazy. No, I'm not crazy. I was crazy when I was living in the sinful world. I got my right mind now. I got my mind on the Lord. I'm looking for something I cannot see. And I'll tell you what, I am going to make heaven my home. Jesus is the key to eternal life.
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0: In his hands is today's lesson from the Proverbs. It's taken from Proverbs 3, verses 5 and 6. Trust in the Lord with all thine heart, and lean not unto thine own understanding. In all thy ways acknowledge him, and he shall direct thy paths. The first element of a successful life is faith. Faith in God, faith in his Son, and faith in his promises. If we place our lives in God's hands, our faith is rewarded in ways that we, as human beings.
1: Hosea chapter 10, verse 12 says, sow to yourselves in righteousness, reap in mercy, break up your fallow ground, for it is time to seek the Lord, till he come and rain righteousness upon you. Yes, it is time to seek the Lord. Let's listen now to the latter time voice, Prophet Leonard Jones, as he delivers the revelatory word through the Holy Spirit. It will be life-changing.
2: Christ has given me the spiritual authority. He has given me all the weapons that I need to be successful and that I can overcome it. We as a church must stop accepting the situation. Well, Lord, you know what? Well, my bank account says this, Lord. And Lord, you know, maybe it's just not for me. Well, Lord, it's just not my time, my season. Wait a minute. What kind of man are you?
3: All right.
2: What? Commanded. When you have that confidence, you can command the situation. But you gotta have confidence. And that's where the armor comes from. Because when you listen, when a police officer is walking around, he has that gun on his side, on his holster, he is walking with a level of confidence because he knows that if something should arise, he can pull out that gun or that pistol and he can fire. He knows that.

0: preparing for any situation that may arise. He knows that, listen, I can handle it. I have authority here. There are many things that's raging right now in our personal life. There are many things that's happening in our physical bodies right now, and we are accepting it. What is being taught over the pulpits in America, right? What is being taught? Where some of the pastors have become superstars. And the church is lacking power. The first thing that happened when a situation arises, I get up and call the pastor. Listen, the pastor is an example to the church. He's an example. He's a father. He's a person who helps in the faith wall. He's an example to the body. He leads by example. The fivefold ministry is for the work of the ministry, perfecting of the saints, and for the edifying of the body of Christ. It's for perfecting the church, for the work of the ministry, and the edifying of the body of Christ. Amen. But it's not designed where it allows you to just sit down and do nothing. God is looking for participants. He's looking for you to take up your spiritual weapons and use them. We're in an hour now where the demonic realm is rising greater and greater, and they are just bold right now, and the church is still waiting for something to happen. Wait a minute. God is saying, listen, where is your faith? It's time to arise. It's time for you to get up. Jesus said, you woke me up out of my sleep. And Jesus, listen, I was sleeping good too. It's for training. It's to help us. It's to help us to grow in the things of God. It's to help the body of Christ to mature so that we can take up the fight and take it to the enemy. Enough is enough. What kind of man was Jesus? He was a man that said, enough is enough. This will not happen on my watch. I would not allow the spirit of infirmity to attack my body any longer. I would not allow the situation to dominate me. Sometimes you got Christians, sometimes I don't even want to go to church, don't go to work. Because, you know, they're going to lie on me, you know, Lord, and they're going to say certain things about me, and I just don't even want to go to church. I don't even want to go, and Lord, I don't even want to go to work this morning. You're accepting the circumstances. Why not speak to that job and command peace over it in the name of Jesus Christ of Nazareth and go on about your business and enjoy your day? Well, I'm just ready to switch job. Listen, what kind of man are you? Well, I'm just ready to switch job. Maybe if I get another job, then things will be better. When you get over there, there's going to be another demon anyway. So you might as well take on the fight. Right. Where's your faith? Put your armor on. Build yourself up in your most holy faith. Praying in the Holy Ghost. Okay, listen, you got to pray in the Holy Ghost. There's no ifs, ands, or buts about it. You have to pray in the Holy Ghost. And you must allow the Holy Ghost to lead you and guide you. Amen. Even the winds and water. That means you have power even over elements, circumstances, situations. You have the power. Amen. If Jesus did it, we can do it. I thank God for Jesus Christ, my Lord and my Savior, who was an example for us. I no longer have to accept my situation. It's time for the church to rise up. Amen. Well, if I can just get a word from the prophet, I'm going to give you a word today. Build yourself up in your most holy faith and praying in the Holy Ghost.
1: Amen.
0: That's your word for the body of Christ to rise up and not be a spectator anymore. Well, Lord, I just heard a service and the message was good, Lord, and I enjoy pastor preaching. That's wonderful. That's great. But it's time to take that word and apply it. It's time to take that word and use your spiritual authority that Jesus Christ of Nazareth has given you and go out and command some things to happen in the name of Jesus. Command the situation. Command it. And you will see your circumstances change. And I'm just waiting on the Lord. Yes, wait a minute. He has given you the power over serpents and scorpions, over all the power of the enemy. He has already given it to you. He has given us all things that pertain to life and what? Godliness. He's already given it to us. What are you waiting for?
1: Amen.
0: See, if the disciples understood that, they would have rebuked the winds and the raising of the winds and the storm. They would have rebuked and Jesus could have slept on. So for Jesus to ask that question, evidently they was being a spectator. No longer for the church to be spectators. It's time to be participators. Take up this fight, because see, the enemy is going to attack you anyway. He's going to come after you anyway. The devil only comes what to kill, steal, and destroy. He wants to come after you anyway. It doesn't matter any whether you want to take the fight or not. The enemy is going to take it to you.
1: That's right.
0: He's going to attack your family. He's going to attack your circumstance. He's going to attack your finances. He's going to attack your health. The devil doesn't play fair. I'm talking about dominion. I'm talking about have spiritual dominion. But you have to have the mindset. You have to have that mindset that I am determined. I'm not going to allow the circumstances to take advantage of me. Well, Lord, they did me wrong. Lord, they did me wrong. And that's not right. Wait a minute. You can pray about it. You can pray in the Holy Ghost about that. You can rebuke that demonic spirit that's operating through that person. Instead, we allowed to take advantage of her, and then we all worked up in our spirit, and now we can't pray.
1: Exactly.
0: Our spirit is contaminated over a situation where we should have been taking authority over. Well, you know what? I just don't appreciate them doing this. You know, I just don't want to be bothered with that person. Wait a minute. You allowed the circumstances to take advantage of you. Why haven't you commanded that spirit to leave in the name of Jesus? The spirit is operating after. Why haven't you done anything about it? Jesus asked the question, why haven't you done anything about it? Where is your faith when Jesus said it? He said, "What? Why are you allowing it to happen?" Jesus came that he might do what? Destroy the works of the devil. That was one of Jesus' main mission, was to destroy the works of the devil, because the devil was getting over. He was poking folk out. He was just doing some things to folk, and folk felt helpless about the situation. But when Jesus came, Jesus Christ of Nazareth came, things changed. He didn't allow the circumstances to dictate him any longer. He was showing the disciples, listen, business that the devil had is now over. I have come to serve notice, and my disciples are now serving notice. It's time for the church to wake up. It's time for the church to serve notice on the devil. And it starts with what type of person you are. Where's your mindset? Will I allow it? Or will I do something about it? That's the question to the church. Will you continue to allow the circumstances and just quote scriptures and come to church every Sunday and have no power and that you can't even cast out nothing? It's time for that to stop. Where is your faith? I can see disciples now, they were scratching their heads. Man, I don't understand this guy. See, Jesus about his Father's business. That's why you don't understand him. And when you get on board, then you understand too. Now you don't have to ask questions. You actually doing it. What kind of man is this? Ain't no need to look at Brother Johnny over there and look on Sister Susie on the right and the left. You need to be commanded in the name of Jesus. You can lay hands on folk. Pray for them. You can lay hands on your own body, your own children. Amen. You can get a word from the Lord for yourself, but you got to have that right mindset. You know, with my mind, I do what? I serve the law of God. That's what I do. I serve God with my mind. Amen. And so when I got that mind that is made up, there's nothing that can stop me. You know what? How many of us are thankful today that Jesus Christ of Nazareth had that mindset when he walked this earth? He had the mindset that, you know what? I come to save my people. I come back for them. I come to show the devil that he's a liar and that there's no truth in him and that I will exalt my Father in heaven. Amen. You must have that mindset. If you're going to be victorious in these last days, you must have that type of mindset. It must be a doggedy spirit. I'm determined that I can do all things. Listen, not some things, but all things through who? Through who? Through Christ Jesus of Nazareth. With do what? He strengthens me. Wait a minute. Now we look at that word strengthen. That means you got to be built up. Strengthen me. That means you're getting stronger. You're being strengthened. That means you're building yourself up in your most holy faith. You must be strengthened. How are you strengthened? When you're fasting and when you're praying and you're seeking the face of God and you're walking in your spiritual authority. There in your.
2: 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Until next time.
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Now here's more Bible reading at the beginning of Romans chapter 15. Now we who are strong ought to bear the weaknesses of those without strength, and not just please ourselves. Each of us is to please his neighbor for his good, to his edification. For even Christ did not please himself, but as it is written, the reproaches of those who reproached you fell on me. For whatever was written in earlier times was written for our instruction, so that through perseverance and the encouragement of the Scriptures, we might have hope. Now may the God who gives perseverance and encouragement grant you to be of the same mind with one another according to Christ Jesus, so that with one accord you may with one voice glorify the God and Father of our Lord Jesus Christ. Therefore, accept one another, just as Christ also accepted us to the glory of God. For I say that Christ has become a servant to the circumcision on behalf of the truth of God, to confirm the promises given to the fathers, and for the Gentiles to glorify God for his mercy. As it is written, therefore I will give praise to you among the Gentiles, and I will sing to your name. Again he says, rejoice, O Gentiles, with his people. And again, praise the Lord, all you Gentiles, and let all the peoples praise him. Again Isaiah says, there shall come the root of Jesse, and he who arises to rule over the Gentiles, in him shall the Gentiles hope. Now may the God of hope fill you with all joy and peace in believing, so that you will abound in hope by the power of the Holy Spirit.

Romans 15:14. And concerning you, my brethren, I myself also am convinced that you yourselves are full of goodness, filled with all knowledge, and able also to admonish one another. But I have written very boldly to you on some points, so as to remind you again, because of the grace that was given me from God, to be a minister of Christ Jesus to the Gentiles, ministering as a priest the gospel of God, so that my offering of the Gentiles may become acceptable, sanctified by the Holy Spirit. Therefore in Christ Jesus I have found reason for boasting in things pertaining to God. For I will not presume to speak of anything except what Christ has accomplished through me, resulting in the obedience of the Gentiles by word and deed, in the power of signs and wonders, in the power of the Spirit, so that from Jerusalem and round about as far as Illyricum I have fully preached the gospel of Christ. And thus I aspired to preach the gospel, not where Christ was already named, so that I would not build on another man's foundation. But as it is written, they who had no news of him shall see, and they who have not heard shall understand. For more info about this ministry, our website is the-word.info. Learn more about us online at the-word.info. Reading the Word of God without comment, this is Nicholas Hope.

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God Topics is a Christian apologetic ministry dedicated to answering some of the toughest questions facing the church today. 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

0: Alex, why did God have to send Jesus for our redemption? Why couldn't we just plant a tree or do something simple to be saved?
1: Yeah, it's a very, very good question. I know a lot of atheists wonder the same thing. You know, why did God have to go through all that trouble to send his son sacrifice? I'm going to make the question a little harder for me, though. I want to answer first, why the universe? Why did God, who's not dependent on anything, why did he make this universe? He doesn't need the universe. And then why did he make man, knowing man was going to sin? He knew in advance man was going to sin and he would have to send Jesus. So why the universe? Why Jesus? And why did God even have to make man? And here's the answer to the universe question. It's that God made the universe and everything in it for his glory. What does that mean? It means that God did it to show his wonderful attributes, his incredible greatness. As an example, as the universe is expanding, it shows God's power. As the water cycles are coming together, it shows God's care. As God creates the magnetic field on earth, it shows God's protection. As the vegetation is growing, it shows God's provision. As he's creating the DNA molecule, it shows God's wisdom. So God makes the universe for his glory and everything in it. Not for us, not for our glory, but for his glory. And his glory means to show his wonderful attributes. Now, Psalms chapter 19 verse 1 says, "The heavens declare the glory of God, and the firmament show his handiwork." So, universe for God's glory. So where does Jesus fit into that? Why Jesus? Why go through that trouble? And I'm going to answer the question with a story. It's a story about a businessman who lived about 50 years ago in a mid-sized town. This businessman was the most prominent businessman in this town. Everybody knew who he was, and he had a great reputation. But one day, he was arrested for embezzlement. And as his case is going through the court system, it turns out that the judge that was going to proceed over the trial happened to be his best friend. Not only his best friend, but his childhood friends. They went to elementary school together, high school, college, they grew up together, they were intimate friends. And he was now going to be the judge over his best friend's trial. So naturally, as the trial is going through the system and the proceedings are taking place, everybody in the city comes out and everybody wants to know what's going on and how this judge is going to rule in his best friend's case. Is he going to be a kind judge and let him off, a loving one, and let him go free? Or is he going to be strict and one that really depends on justice and put him in jail or fine him heavily? So finally, the day came when the judge was going to rule on his best friend's case. Media comes out, everybody comes out to see how this judge is going to rule. And it turns out when he hands down the verdict, he finds his best friend guilty. But not only does he find his best friend guilty, but he gives him the maximum penalty. Either pay $1 million or spend 5 years in jail. Everybody's shocked because he didn't even have to give him the maximum penalty. Great. So finally, the trial's over, everybody leaves, and it is that time when the judge steps off the bench, walks over to his best friend, and says, "I sold my house, my car, and I closed out my retirement account. I've paid your fine. You can go free." See, this judge, he was a judge of justice. Putting the price of sin on Christ shows that God is a God of justice, but by paying the price himself also shows his love for mankind. And Christianity is the only religion that can address properly the issue of sinful mankind. And everybody has to deal with it in every religion. Some deal with it poorly, most if not all, but Christianity deals with it properly. God is a God of justice. The Quran, for example, says that Allah, when you get to heaven, he will put your life on a scale, and if you've done more good deeds than bad deeds, you get to go in. But that's not justice, because you could have been a rapist, and as long as you did other good deeds, the rapist gets to go into heaven. Not in Christianity. Every sin will be punished. And in this particular case, God took that punishment upon himself. Let me read one scripture, and then we'll close out. "For while we were still helpless, at the appointed moment, Christ died for the ungodly. For rarely will someone die for a just person, though for a good person, perhaps someone might even dare to die. But God proves his love for us, and while we were still sinners, Christ died for us." Christ doesn't die for the righteous. He dies for the ungodly. the unrighteous. And in so doing, God demonstrates his most enduring quality, which is his great love for us. So, why Christ? To glorify God. Why the universe? To glorify God. Does that answer your question?
0: Yes, it does.
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3: Hey, this is Bill George, and this is part one of Name It, Claim It, Blab It, and Grab It.
4: Hallelujah. I want to speak to you this morning. Now, I'm going to give you the title. Don't jump up and run out and say he's a prosperity preacher. I'm taking it a different direction. But I want to preach on the title, Name It, Claim It, Blab It, and Grab It. Name It, Claim It, Blab It, and Grab It. Usually that's given to a prosperity preacher. They teach you just name the things that you want in life, claim it, and then talk about it that you've got it. You want a new car, talk about it. It's in your garage already. You just don't see it there yet. You know? And then when the opportunity that God sends you, grab it, and you'll get your new car or your new home or your new whatever. But I'm taking it a different direction today, if you don't mind. You see, first of all, I believe that in life, we really do need to name it. A name is a word or set of words by which a person, animal, place, or thing is known, addressed, or referred to. For instance, my name is William Ray George Jr. I was named after my father, who was named William Ray George Sr. People who want to relate to me, they call me by my name. Most people that really know me at all, I've invited to get closer to me, and I've given them my nickname, which is Bill. So most people will call me Bill. But because I have a last name that goes by George, a lot of people call me George. It doesn't offend me. That's my last name. That's what I'm known by. So they can call me Bill, or they can call me George. But in any case, I'm part of the George family. And if you were to trace my history, back as far as I got, was we came from whales. Not the kind that swims out in the ocean, but the country whales. And if you look through my family history, you would probably see some great things, and you probably would see some things that maybe weren't as great. That's the history that I have. But as of today, I stand before you with a new name that's been written down in glory. That name is Bill George, redeemed child of the Most High, all the Christians in the world that serve Jesus the Christ. But there's another name that people go by. It's called Sinner. And the camp of Sinner has a lot of names for me also. Not quite as nice as the names I have for myself. You see, when I speak against sin, they call me a bigot. When I attend church several times a week and I pray and I learn about God, then they call me nuts. When I start to fast on Monday night, they call me crazy. And when I stop fasting on Tuesday night, they call me a pig. When I go through deliverance, they call me needy. And when I lead someone through deliverance, they call me a cult. You see, sinners have all kinds of names that they want to call me. Now, some people choose to name it Satan, sinner. They choose that. They want to be that. But they're a little bit tricky. Satan's standards aren't quite as high. So it's easier to name yourself among the name of sinner. Matter of fact, by default, we're sinners. We just take that name as sinners. We have to choose to step out of that tribe of sin and step into the tribe of Christian. All they have to do is make simple denier. But they go by names that they make up themselves. And their names are different than what they call me. You see, when they talk about themselves, they call themselves, they say, I'm a liberal because I don't condemn anybody. They say, I'm a forward thinker because there's really no right or wrong way. They call themselves different. I believe that the type of sex I want determines my destiny, so I'm different than everybody else. They say, I'm courageous. You see, I buy my backbone and I wrap it in a new bought body, and I get accolades even from the President of the United States. You see how they make themselves look wonderful and good. That's their name is still sinner. A rose by any other name is still a rose. Is that not right, Sister Rose? Amen. Understand this. They have names for me, but I have names for them too.

route that they need to go. They're selfish. It's all about their sex drive or lack thereof. And they're a coward because they'd rather believe in the devil's lie than in the Father's love. Amen. Oh, I've got names that could go on and on for them too. But let's not talk about their names. Let's talk about their father's names, because that's what we're identified, is it not? We're identified by the family of our father. So in the sinner camp, let me share some of the names their father goes by. He goes by the devil, the Antichrist, Beelzebub, the deceiver, the devil, the dragon, the enemy, the evil one, the father of lies, the god of this age, the king of Babylon, the king of the bottomless pit, the lawless one, the Leviathan, the liar, Lucifer, man of sin, the murderer, the power of darkness, the prince and power of the air, the roaring lion, the ruler of darkness, ruler of demons, ruler of this world, Satan, serpent of old, son of perdition, star, tempter, thief, wicked, and more. I don't know that I'd want to be called after any of my those fathers' names. But let me tell you about my father and his names. He's known as Jesus, the Alpha, the Omega, the author and the perfecter of our faith. He's the bread of life. He's the bridegroom. He's the chief cornerstone. He's the deliverer. He's Manuel. He's first over all creation. He's the good shepherd. He's the head of the church. He's the high priest. He's the holy one. He's the I am. He's the judge. He's the king of kings. He's the lord of lords. He's the lamb of God. He's the light of the world. He's the lily of the valley. He's the lord of all. He's the mediator. He's the prince of peace. He's the resurrection of life. He's the rock. He's the son of God. He's the savior. He's the soon coming king. He's the sweet rose of Sharon. He's the true God. He's the true vine world. He's the ray, the truth, the life, the word of God, the word of life, and much, much more. And he's my best friend. Hallelujah. And I'm named above him. I'm named with him in his tribe. That's who my father is. Hallelujah. Hallelujah. You see, you have to name it today. You can't just idly sit by and say, oh, there are many ways to God. No, there's not. There's one or the other. You have to choose the name. You say, oh, I believe in Muhammad. Then just choose sin. The Bible says no one comes to the Father but through the Son, and his name is Jesus Christ. So there's two camps today. Jesus Christ, the Son of the living God, and everybody else. We don't want to believe that because we look at things. And we say, oh, well, it really doesn't matter. But I want to tell you today that your name matters. You have to name it. But it's not enough. You see, movie stars, they'll be acting in a movie and acting like the devil in the movie and win an Academy Award for it. And then they think, I thank God. It's not enough just to name God. You know, athletes, they act like the devil through the week. They win a ball game on a Saturday and they get out and they kneel down and then they curse the guy interviewing him out the next breath. It's not enough to name it. You got to claim it. You see, you really have to claim it. When I became a child of God, I began to claim the promises of God. Matthew 25, 31 says this. Whew, I'm out of breath. That's okay. We'll catch it as we go along. If you could put the head up there, brother. There's a difference. There's a difference. When you claim the name, you have to claim what goes along with it. Matthew 25, 31 says, when the Son of Man shall come in his glory, and all the glory of the holy angels with him, when shall he sit upon the throne of his glory, and before him shall be gathered all nations, and he shall separate them one from another, as a shepherd divideth his sheep from the goats. And he shall set the sheep on the right hand, and the goats on the left. Shall the king say unto them on his right hand, come ye blessed of my father, inherit the kingdom prepared for you from the foundation of the world. For I was hungered and you gave me meat. I was thirsty and you gave me drink. I was a stranger and you took me in. I was naked and ye clothed me. I was sick and ye visited me. I was in prison and ye came unto me. Then shall the righteous answer him, saying, Lord, when saw we thee and hungered and fed thee,
or thirsty.

and gave thee drink? When saw we the stranger and took thee in, or naked and clothed thee? Or when saw we thee sick or in prison and came unto thee? And the king shall answer and say unto them, Verily I say unto you, inasmuch as ye have done it unto the least of these, my brethren, ye have done it unto me. Then he shall say to the sinner camp on the left hand, Depart from me, ye cursed, into everlasting fire, prepared for the devil and his angels. For I was a hungered, and ye gave me no meat. I was thirsty, and ye gave me no drink. I was a stranger, and ye took me not in. Naked, and ye clothed me not. Sick, and in prison, and ye visited me not. Then shall they also say unto him, Lord, saying, When did we see thee hungered, and a thirst, and a stranger, naked, and sick, and in prison, and did not minister unto thee? Then shall he answer them, saying, Verily I say unto you, and as so much as ye did it not to the least of these, ye did it not to me. And these shall go away into everlasting punishment, but the righteous into life eternal. I want you to know, when you name it, you got to claim it. It's just not about today, I want to be a Christian, tomorrow I want to be a sinner. It's about, if I'm a Christian today and I take the name of Christ today, I have to claim the promises, and I have to claim the work of Jesus Christ, and I have to claim what he tells me to be about doing, because all of it is Jesus Christ. And if I'm going to be a sinner, my dad, when I was young, my dad wasn't a Christian, but he'd take me to church every Sunday. And he would tell me oftentimes, if you're going to be a Christian, Bill, be a good one. If you're going to be a sinner, Bill, be a good one. In his mind, whatever you're going to do, you have to do. I grabbed a hold of that, and I realized that he was right as I got older. If I'm going to be a Christian, Brother Dewey, I got to be a good Christian. If I'm going to be a sinner, I'm going to be chief among sinners. I'm going to be a horrific sinner. Because I'm taking the name, I've got to claim it.

This is Bill George. I want to thank you for listening to Reset. 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God bless you, and we'll see you next time right here on Reset.

0: Hosea chapter 10, verse 12 says, "Sow to yourselves in righteousness, reap in mercy, break up your fallow ground, for it is time to seek the Lord, till he come and rain righteousness upon you." Yes, it is time to seek the Lord. Let's listen now to the latter time voice, Prophet Leonard Jones, as he delivers the revelatory word through the Holy Spirit. It will be life-changing.
1: By the sleight of men and cunning craftiness, whereby they lie in wait to deceive, but speaking the truth in love, may grow up into him in all things, which is the head, even Christ, from whom the whole body, fitly joined together and compacted by that which every joint supplies, according to the effectual working in the measure of every part, making increase of the body unto the edifying of itself in love. Let us go over to 2 Timothy. 2 Timothy chapter 2, verse 15. And it says, "Study to show yourself approved unto God, a workman who needs not to be ashamed, rightly dividing the word of truth." Amen. Here we see back in Ephesians, it says that henceforth we be no more children, tossed to and fro, and do what? Carried about with what? Every wind of doctrine, by the sleight of men and cunning craftiness, whereby they do what? They lie and wait to do what? To deceive. My God, that word sleight, it means it's like playing dice, to cheat. The Greek word is kubia. It means like playing at dice. It's a game, to cheat. It said sleight, to cheat. Men who cheat at things, who like playing dice as if this is a literal game. And we're dealing with people's souls. We are dealing with souls. Amen. So that's why it's important that the man that you find a man or a woman of God who's concerned about your soul. Your salvation is not to be played with. Amen. Jesus Christ of Nazareth paid a price for you and I. He paid an ultimate price, and we are bought with a price. And therefore, we must glorify God with our body, our temples, the life that we live, that it may reflect the gospel of Jesus Christ. So this is not a game. No. And yet, they said, the Bible said that by the sleight of men, who are, as if they're playing dice or to cheat. Literally, that means to shortcut something, to shortcut some folk. Amen. To cheat, that means you're going a different avenue to get something achieved. The Bible also says, and cunning craftiness. That means, that word cunning craftiness simply means it's a skill. When you have mastered, or what I like to use the word master, when you've been in church a while, when you have learned how to maneuver and understand the word, not so much understand the word, but you know how to use the word, you become skilled at it. So cunning means you have become skilled at something to the point where you're doing it in such a clever way that it's often deceptive. It says it's skill, it's an employee thing, and where it is shrewd or it is in a sly manner. As in deceiving, getting what is wanted. Listen to that. Getting what is wanted in a clever and deceptive way. Cleverness. Listen to this now. Cunning is cleverness or skill. Skill, especially at tricking people in order to get something. Let me say that one more time. It's a cleverness or skill, especially at tricking people in order to get something, whereby they lie in wait to what? Deceive. So they know the word. They know how to use the word to get something accomplished, to get an objective accomplished. But the question question I want to ask the church, how do we get to that point where we have allowed this thing to happen in the body, in the church? At some point, the church had to consent. Oh my. Thank you, Holy Ghost. And so when you give that consent, what you're saying is, I'm going to allow you to play a dice game with me. But the devil is a liar. God's word was never intended to play a game. God's word was for the edifying of your soul and to build you up so that you become more like Jesus, God himself. But there was a consent. That's why Paul, here we go, we are warned. He said that henceforth be no more children tossed to and fro. At some point, you were cared about with every wind of doctrine. The doctrine of prosperity. The doctrine of name it and claim it. The doctrine of self-empowerment. And so the body, we have got caught up in certain things, but it always lead back to some thing called money. As the Bible often says, it says filthy lucre. To get something from you, but I have to be good enough to do it. If you go into surgery, before that surgeon can take that knife and chisel at you, because he's skilled at what he does, right? Do you or you agree with that? That doctor has to be skilled at what he is doing. And you wouldn't want anybody to operate on you unless they have some level of knowledge in order to do surgery. Do you agree? But before the surgery can take place, you have to sign a consent form to agree that you're going to have surgery. Do you agree? You have to sign it and you have to say, okay, I'm going to allow this guy to actually do surgery on me. And that's what the church has gotten into. We have been on the, oh my God. We have been, thank you, Holy Ghost. We have been consenting to the point where the church is still under anesthesia. The church has been sleeping for so long, and we have allowed certain men to creep in and have allowed them to play a game called die, play with this thing called my salvation. We have consented. So you wonder how they crept into the church? Well, we consented to the gospel of prosperity. We consented to the, oh my God. We consented to this self-edification, self-empowerment. We consented to it. And it's big. Game. It's big time things right now in the body. And so we are, and it's like they wait and lie to what? Deceive you. But God has called us for such a time like this to bring messengers, people to warn, to wake us up out of our spiritual anesthesia. Because listen, when the doctor puts you under anesthesia, it only lasts so long. Sooner or later, you're going to come out of it. But listen, while you're under the anesthesia, you're at the liberty of the person who's doing surgery on you. My God. They're watching your heart rate. They're watching everything. And they're doing, and you don't know what's going on. And many in the body of Christ are not going on because they're cared about with every wind of doctrine, every teaching that they see it here on radio, or rather it be over TV. Over the internet. God is telling us, the Holy Spirit is telling the church to wake up, come out of your anesthesia. Oh my God, it's time to come out. We've been sleeping under the anesthesia too long. And God said, I have a remedy for this. When you come up out of your anesthesia, I have something for you. See, when you come up out of the anesthesia and you go back to your bed or your room, there's certain things you have to do to recover. Yeah. Oh my God. There's certain things you have to do to recover from the thing that has kept you under anesthesia. From this surgery. My God. So the things that you will have to do. But before we go to it, let's go down to verse 13. He said, but speaking the truth in love. In other words, when the man of God comes before the people of God, it must always be done in the spirit of love. How do we know that it's of God? Because it's out of love. Amen. He said, but speaking the truth in love. I want you to remember that before we go to the next verse, the next chapter and verse. He said, but speaking the truth in love. Now let's go over to 2 Timothy chapter 2, verse 15. It says, study to show thyself. Study to show thyself what? Approved. That means to be tested, means to be tried. To be tried. Did you write that down? Approved means to be tried unto who? Not man, but unto who? God. Why? Because you have to be tested so that you don't get caught up in playing a cheating game. See, as a prophet, as a minister, I have been tested to the point when I'm not going to be a sellout. I might be skilled in the word of God. I might be skilled in the word of prophecy. But that skill of that word of prophecy is for your edification. Because it is done out of the spirit of love. Oh my God. So when you know that it's God, that person, that woman, or that man was speaking out of what? Love. Speaking the truth out of love. Why? Because you have been tested. So what are we saying? They have not gone through the trying or tested period. These folk that like to deceive God's people, they have not been tested. They have not been tested. So they cheating to get around it. But guess what? That anesthesia is now wearing off. It's starting to wear off now. Because God's people are arising. God's prophets are rising in the land. God's true apostles are rising in the land. Pastors and teachers and evangelists are arising in the land. So that we can speak the truth in love. There's no playing games with my salvation. And you and I, we must take our salvation serious. This is the time that we're living in. If you see the uproar that's going on in America and all across the world, you better not take this lightly. You better be serious about the things of God. And you better let somebody sit that you're sitting up under, you better allow that person to speak to you in the spirit of love, and they're going to tell you the truth. And we should have some insight, and we need to pray before God so that we can understand that, you know what, God, is this of you or this is not of you? Because see what? My soul is at stake. My soul is on the line. My God. So he studies. That means he undergirds himself to really get some deep insight and revelation of God's word. And have an understanding. How can I help to edify my brother and to edify my sister? How can I do this? Because I operate out of the spirit of love. And I want to be a blessing to them. Paul said, I don't want to be a castaway. He said, I'm not one that beateth the air. I'm not somebody who just playing, but I subject my body so at least I have preached to others, and I have preached out of the spirit of love and power and demonstration. I myself don't become a castaway. Amen. I have to preach to you, and in return, I have to make sure that I have myself right with God as well. I have to check myself. I have to examine myself. And what am I examining? What I'm examining, am I walking in love? Amen? See, that is the key to it all. God is love. How do I know it's God? Because love got to operate behind it. You know what? You can be skilled at this thing, but if you're not operating within the spirit of love, you ain't hitting no nothing. My God, there's a lot of preachers out there who can preach me under the pulpit. They can preach me under the chair. But let me tell you something. It ain't about that. It's about my faithfulness towards God. It's about my love towards God. It's about me checking myself and making sure that I'm in the will of God for my life. Amen? And then I'm preaching with the power and the anointing to destroy and break the yoke of the enemy. So the devil sent the spirit of deception into the church.
0: On a regular basis.
1: And he has workers
0: 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Our contact number is area code 803-347-4964. Remember to not be just a hearer of the word, but a doer of the word as well. This is First Lady Chellis Jones, and thank you for listening. Until next time.
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2: This is Bill Turner, and thank you for listening to Between the Pages. This is our third and final installment of Unmasking the Devil by John Ramirez.
4: There's a part of this book, I always find a special part in the book that I like to read, and this part really spoke to me, and so I'm going to read it. It's about a page and a half, and it's starting on page 126, and it's called Special Ops Within the Church.
2: That folded down, so I know that's good.
4: With the onslaught of demonic attacks, there's an urgent call on the true church of Jesus Christ today. It's time to wake up and stop playing patty cake with the devil. Mm-hmm. We are called to destroy the works of darkness now. And if you ask me how we do that, I'm glad you asked. I believe in my heart that the church should be armed and dangerous by having spiritual warfare ministries, intercessory ministries, and deliverance ministries.
5: Say it ain't so.
4: These are super powerful ministries, and I will break down all three and explain the differences between them. We need these ministries for the times that we're in and for the coming days. The first team, the elite special ops, spiritual warfare team, should engage the enemy head on, going into the devil's camp with the power of the Holy Spirit, destroying every opposition, stronghold, and weapon that he has against us.
2: Ooh, amen.
4: Their prayers should be focused on spiritual territories. Territories in the local community, cities, states, regions, and nations. The second elite team, an intercessory ministry, has a mission to intercede for pastors and leaders, families, and the unsaved, and not only for their church, but for all the churches around the world and for the nations. This will change things in the spiritual atmosphere. The third elite team, the deliverance ministry, should perform deliverance once a week on believers who are bound through generational curses, are open doors to the enemy, tearing down strongholds, breaking legal rights, uprooting curses, and closing doors on the enemy's face. When we apply these ministries, the devil and his losers, the fallen angels, don't stand a chance in hell against the Church of Jesus Christ.
2: Amen. Amen.
4: Finally, let me share a revelation I got from the Lord on the importance of fighting back. If we start doing these things, we will see the victory of the cross 100%. We have to reinforce that victory in the face of evil. Let's put the devil on notice. He picked the wrong house. He picked the wrong church. He picked the wrong family to mess with. But we are more determined than he is. Amen.
2: Amen.
4: I would like to point out something quickly, and I'm just about done. As I mentioned above, Revelation 20, verses 1 through 3, talks about the removal of the devil. And I love the way he writes. He says, sweet, I love it. He says, then I saw an angel coming down from heaven, holding the key to the abyss and the great chain in his hand. And he laid hold of the dragon, the serpent of old, who is the devil and Satan, and bound him for 1,000 years. And he threw him into the abyss and shut it and sealed it over him, so that he would not deceive the nations any longer until the 1,000 years were completed. After these things, he must be released for a short time. I love this part, and I'll paraphrase it for you. The angel came down, grabbed the devil by the throat, threw him down into the pit, and chained him up.
2: See, that's who I got on my Jeep.
4: Yeah. Please listen to this. He didn't come down with white gloves like the church is trying to fight the devil today. The angel threw him down because the devil is a nobody. This event is going to supernaturally change the world because Satan is supposed to be the prince of this world or the god of this age. He is the god of the children of disobedience. He's the master of every occult group. This should be a wake-up call to all in the political world, the music world, and the entertainment world. Your time is short, just like your daddy's.
2: Well.
4: And I love that. It says, my prayers go out for all. It's time to open up your eyes and bend your knees to Jesus Christ. And I say this for the sake of saving your soul, man. I have been to hell, and I don't recommend it. I want to say to those who put their faith in Christ, don't be deceived into thinking there's no spiritual battle taking place. Let's stop the lies about we don't need to fight anymore against the kingdom of darkness.
6: That's good. That's
4: and,
6: good.
4: You know, he sends, and in Revelation it says he just sends one angel down.
5: That's right.
4: We
5: that's
4: all
5: it.
4: Think Satan has this power that is just, you know, unbelievable. But in reality, Christ sends one angel.
6: That's
4: says,
6: right.
4: Go down there and get him and just find him and throw him in the bottom. Get rid of him. 4,000 years.
6: Mm-hmm. I like where he says a little earlier in the book, it says the church needs to come back to prayer, not to programs or projects.
5: Hallelujah.
6: Or building bigger church buildings while the devil laughs out loud. The early church never built a house of God on programs and projects. It was through prayer, fasting, and the word of God.
4: Amen.
6: That, I love that part of the book.
4: Yeah, this book overall to me was really good, and I recommend it for anybody to go out there and get it. Even those just starting in spiritual warfare.
5: That's right.
4: Just beginning, you know, it's all been familiar to us.
5: Even if you just got saved.
4: Yeah.
5: It's great.
4: Yeah. You know, it was familiar to us because we've been doing this for a year.
5: Yeah.
6: Well, I will say we've been doing this for a year, so, you know, and there's probably about 10 or 11 deliverance teams at University Parkway Church of God. I'm pretty sure there's about 11 different team leads and stuff. But so everybody's got their own little, you know, unique way that they do their deliverance.
4: Right, sure.
6: But in the book, one of the things I really liked, there was a self-deliverance prayer that you could pray.
4: Yes.
6: And I found it so interesting because there's a few things in that prayer that I hadn't thought about. Mm-hmm. And, you know, and we've been in with different teams because when we first started, we kind of went along with everybody to see everybody's different
4: techniques. Right, sure. Yes.
6: And stuff. But, yeah, the self-deliverance prayer is really awesome in the book as well.
4: So, for those of you out there that are listening to our book review for this, the last one for the year, we do recommend Unmasking the Devil.
2: Yeah, by John Ramirez. And his other book is called...
6: Out of the Devil's Cauldron.
2: Out of the Devil's Cauldron.
5: There we go.
2: By John Ramirez.
4: Yes.
2: He's got two books. It doesn't matter which one you get, but I simply say get both of them.
5: That's right.
2: And you can get both of them at Fully Armored in the Aiken Mall.
5: Mm-hmm.
4: They are proud sponsors of Between the Pages, and we love Sam and Katrina. Yeah.
5: And Miss Emily.
4: They're awesome.
2: Yeah,
4: and Miss Emily. Can't forget Miss Emily.
2: Now, on a personal note, I've got a couple things I'd like to share with y'all. For those of y'all who are on Facebook, I follow a little fellow on Facebook. He just stole my heart. He's just a happy little fellow.
4: Yeah.
2: And it's called Smiles for Cage. And it's SmilesForCage. If you just type that in, his little page will come up.
4: Yes.
2: I just
4: precious
2: love him to death.
4: Boy.
2: I sent him a picture of my grandson and Batman. He's a big Batman fan, so we dressed my grandson up like Batman. I sent him a picture. I mean, he's just a cool little fella. He's got a lot of health issues, but he
4: was born without
2: without
4: the right side of his face, the bones,
2: and
4: his palate,
2: and everything. They're taking bones from different areas, rebuilding stuff, and he's got to have, you know, mechanical stuff put in him for a while, and it's just he's just a sweet, sweet little boy. And on a truly personal note, me and Dana, our beautiful niece, her little baby son passed away. He was 20 days old. It was just sudden. He was premature, and it was just sudden. He was getting well, and then he took a turn for the worse. But they have a GoFundMe account because Mama and Daddy were out of work for a month.
4: Yeah.
2: And they need help, and that's under Hilton Bradford Hancock Memorial. That's Hilton, H-I-L-L-T-O-N, Bradford Hancock Memorial. If you can donate to that, me and Dana would appreciate that because they need help. He's a soldier.
4: Yes,
2: and
4: he is.
2: She actually works for the Y in Augusta, I believe. So two great young kids, you know, and they were lucky enough and blessed enough to have a beautiful little baby boy that left this earth way too early.
4: Yes.
2: But now they have a, you know, little angel in heaven waiting on them. So
4: They when we had their memorial the other night, I was so proud of my niece Gina. She said, you know, God gave me 2 perfect weeks with him.
2: Mm-hmm.
4: And he was so perfect.
2: And all he experienced was love straight from his mom and daddy. And so,
4: but that and this Smiles for Cage. Bill has a real heart for this. He looks for these little people, this little boy. He decides if I can just get some people to like my page and smile for me. He just was looking for smiles and stuff like that. So I know that was kind of off the subject of our book, but it's something that
2: and I'm going to repeat this on mine and Bill's hour for Heartbeat.
4: Means a lot to Bill.
5: There you go.
4: He wants people to be aware of it.
2: Yeah, because I mean, this is the kind of stuff I look for on Facebook. Mm-hmm. I don't want to see your drama. I mean,
4: let's just don't get off on that. Okay, tonight.
2: But I'm not getting off on nothing. I just don't want to see it.
4: So. Right.
6: I like where I know at church before the service, I've been busy, so I don't know if it's still popping up, but instead of Facebook, it says Faithbook.
4: Yes. Mm-hmm.
6: And Faithbook. I really like that because that is a great opportunity to witness to people.
2: Right.
4: Yes,
2: I mean,
4: it is.
6: You know, you've got friends and family that you know are lost, and you know, you can put without shoving it in their face because they feel like you talk to them enough about
4: That's
6: it anyway.
4: Right.
6: So you could just subtly, you know, post clips and stuff.
4: What's that saying that you've heard before? It says if you went before a jury and they were going to convict you for being a Christian, would there be enough evidence to convict you?
5: That's right.
6: I like
5: That's right. That was something I was there thinking about was, you know, folks, as you're listening and getting back to it, to John Ramirez, this man's 25 years, third ranked highest in Satanism. He says he's been to hell. And
4: right.
5: it's an awful place. There's absence of love, absence of light. And what I told a loved one, a family member of mine, we were talking about, you know, him getting salvation and receiving Christ. He says, I just, how can I believe all that? And I said, well, think about it like this. If you say you take Christ and you live your life and you're just boring, you know, You accept Jesus, you accept his sacrifice, and you go through life, you love your wife, she loves you. You're good at your job, and you do what you're supposed to do. You're good to your kids, you don't beat them. You're not a drunk, you're not a drug addict. And it's not real, and you die. And you're just in the dirt. What have you lost? Absolutely nothing. You had a good life.
2: That's right.
5: But say it is real, and you don't accept him, but you live it up and have a great time here on earth, and then it is real, and you die. Is it worth the risk, folks? If you're out there and you're listening and you don't know if you're saved, call 803-335-3131.
4: Yes.
2: Amen.
5: Well, somebody will be here till 2 in the morning.
4: That's right. We will pray for you.
2: Yes.
5: I mean,
2: we will definitely pray for you.
5: Don't hesitate.
2: Give that number one more time.
5: 803-335-3131. And folks,
4: and you can call in at any time during any of these hours that we're doing the live shows.
2: We are live.
4: Because we'll take your questions, your comments, anything. And this is up until we leave the air tonight at 1 or 2 o'clock or whenever that one may be.
2: And real quick, a dear friend of ours, J.D. Bledsoe.
4: Hey, J.D.
2: He's the chief police of Sallis, South Carolina. But he wanted everyone to know if you need something to do tonight and you just ain't going out partying. Come on out to Faith Riders Fellowship Church. It's 157 West Frontage Road in Aiken. They'll be having a service starting 10 and ending at 12, and then coffee and desserts afterwards.
5: Now, y'all, that's out number one, highway right at I-20, highway 1, I-20, exit 22,
2: coming from
5: behind
2: Aiken,
5: the McDonald's.
2: Yeah, if you're coming from Aiken, turn left at the McDonald's out by the interstate.
4: That's right.
5: Great
2: right
5: place.
2: Down the left.
5: J.D.'s a great man.
4: Thanks for listening, J.D.
2: He's a super guy.
4: Anybody got anything else to say about the book?
6: Did you have something? Oh, okay.
2: I
6: just wanted to say one of the other things that is really good about the book, he kind of teaches you what to expect when you go through deliverance.
4: Yes.
2: Yeah.
6: So if you don't, that is one of the things that you would really get out of the book, that if you're not familiar with deliverance. If you've never been through it or whatever, he talks about, you know, that it takes patience and it takes time. It's not a quick, you know.
5: It's not a quick fix.
6: It's not a quick prayer, 5 minutes, you're done. Yeah, it is a time and it's dedication and stuff.
4: Sure it is.
2: Right.
6: But I like the fact that he just, you know, he kind of gives you an idea of what to expect when you're getting ready.
4: That's right.
5: And it is very time consuming. We gave the testimony of the man earlier with Bishop, but he told me, he said, you need to tell it every time you talk tonight. There was a man came to church, COPD and emphysema.
2: Mm-hmm.
5: And now, pastor was told by God last year, the year before, take out the front row of in your church.
4: Uh-huh.
5: We're going to fill it with wheelchairs. So this man gets 15 feet into the door. He's laid out over a chair, can't breathe. He's got his oxygen tank, his all that. And very quickly, 5 hours of deliverance praying, he stands up, struts out of the church, goes to the church at his church the next day, no oxygen.
4: Yeah,
5: this man couldn't make it across the house.
4: Uh-huh.
5: Folks, there's... Get out from behind the fig leaf and come on.
4: Deliverance is real. That's exactly right. And when you get desperate enough, you will.
5: Mm-hmm.
4: And I was there that day. Y'all rolled that man in.
5: That's right.
4: And got that chair out.
5: That's right.
4: And that's so amazing to me. And every week we're seeing more and more miracles and more and more things that God is doing.
2: Yeah, and I want to throw this out there. If you are not saved, but something's just tugging at your heart, and you're in the New Ellington area by the studio, come on to the studio.
4: Yeah.
2: We'll give you a tour. We'll pray with you.
4: We certainly will.
5: If you're within a four-hour drive, come on. Somebody be here.
2: Yeah, somebody
6: and if you don't know what desperate is, I'm just saying, you know, because some people think that, you know, am I really that bad off? If you're struggling with anxiety, if you're struggling with depression, panic attacks, you know.
5: If you're listening to us talk right now and you're nervous feeling.
6: Thoughts of hurting yourself, whether you've acted on them or not, if that is not normal.
2: If you're listening right now and saying to yourself, these people are crazy.
4: Come on out.
2: That's a D-Max.
4: Come on out.
5: Used to be crazy. Crazy's gone.
4: Yeah, that's right.
5: Crazy's gone. And
2: what are these people talking about?
5: Where we go to church, University Parkway Church of God, 1761 University Parkway, everybody that will pray for you for deliverance has been through deliverance. There's no shame.
6: Yep.
4: Jason and Paige, thank y'all for being with us
5: for this book review.
6: Thank you for having us.
7: Thanks for joining us for Between the Pages. We hope you enjoyed our book review this month. Please join us again next month for a new book review. Until then, God bless.
8: When I look at my life, I see beige. Nothing special, nothing out of the ordinary, just average beige.
9: I think we all feel that way some of the time. I once read a book titled, It Takes So Little to Be Above Average. I love that title. This is Elizabeth George. I decided to make a list for today's program to share some of those things that seem to characterize a woman after God's own heart. A woman after God's own heart keeps her word. She honors her vows. She exhibits great faith. She overcomes great obstacles. And she affects her family, her community, even the world. Now it's your turn. Make a list of those qualities and godly traits you want in your life. Make it your prayer list. Be that woman after God's own heart.

life eternal. Today's daily walk comes from John 14:19. In a little while, the world will not see me anymore, but you will see me. Because I live, you will live too. How marvelous it is that God became a man and walked among us. Had he not chosen to do so, we might feel removed from a distant creator. But ours is not a distant God. Ours is a God who understands, far better than we ever could, the essence of what it means to be human. God understands our hopes, our fears, our temptations. He understands what it means to be angry and what it costs to forgive. He knows the heart, the conscience, and the soul of every person who has ever lived, including you. And God has a plan of salvation that is intended for you. Accept it. Accept God's gift through the person of His Son, Christ Jesus, and then rest assured. God walked among us so that you might have eternal life. Amazing though it may seem, He did it for you. Max Lucado said, "Let us see the victorious Jesus, the conqueror of the tomb, the one who defied death. Let us be reminded that we, too, can be granted the same victory." Again, today's daily walk says, "In a little while, the world will not see me anymore, but you will see me. Because I live, you will live too." John 14:19.

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1: This is Max McLean. 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

0: to me.
1: Today's lesson's from the Proverbs. Proverbs 15 and verse 3. The eyes of the Lord are in every place, keeping watch. Do you ever wonder if God is really there? If so, you're not the first person to think such thoughts. In fact, some of the biggest heroes in the Bible had their doubts. But when questions arise and doubts begin to creep into your mind, remember this. You can walk and talk with God anytime. In fact, He's right here, right now, listening to your thoughts and prayers, watching over your every move. Sometimes you will allow yourself to become very busy, and that's when you may be tempted to ignore God. But when you're quiet yourself long enough to acknowledge His presence, God will touch your heart and restore your spirit. By the way, He's ready to talk to you right now. Are you ready? Remember today's lesson. The eyes of the Lord are in every place, keeping watch. Proverbs 15, verse 3.

0: In Luke chapter 18, Jesus is teaching about the gift of salvation, saying that the things that are impossible with people are possible with God. Now we continue reading from the scriptures at Luke 18:28. Peter said, "Behold, we have left our own homes and followed you." And he said to them, "Truly I say to you, there is no one who has left house or wife or brothers or parents or children for the sake of the kingdom of God who will not receive many times as much at this time, and in the age to come, eternal life." Then he took the 12 aside and said to them, "Behold, we are going up to Jerusalem, and all things which are written through the prophets about the Son of Man will be accomplished. For he will be handed over to the Gentiles, and will be mocked and mistreated and spit upon. And after they have scourged him, they will kill him. And the third day he will rise again." But the disciples understood none of these things, and the meaning of this statement was hidden from them, and they did not comprehend the things that were said. As Jesus was approaching Jericho, a blind man was sitting by the road begging. Now hearing a crowd going by, he began to inquire what this was. They told him that Jesus of Nazareth was passing by. And he called out, saying, "Jesus, Son of David, have mercy on me!" Those who led the way were sternly telling him to be quiet, but he kept crying out all the more, "Son of David, have mercy on me!" And Jesus stopped and commanded that he be brought to him, and when he came near, he questioned him, "What do you want me to do for you?" And he said, "Lord, I want to regain my sight." And Jesus said to him, "Receive your sight. Your faith has made you well."
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2: Prophecies, revelations, economic collapse, martial law, social and civil war, aliens, human hybrids, Nephilim, the Great Deception, world chaos, tsunamis. 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

0: And welcome to our SEER program, special edition, End Time Revelation. I am Pastor Steve Hall, host for the show. Also in the studio right now, behind the controls, is Pastor Henry Schaefer, the other host for the show. Good to see you, brother.
1: It's good to be in the studio, and I'd like to welcome in our listening audience today. It is August the 10th. It's 2017. Brother, it's getting on out there, isn't it?
0: It is. I'm glad to see summer starting to fade just a little bit.
1: Exactly right. And, of course, the temperature's not too bad outside right now, and we're in inside. It's nice and cool out here. We want to welcome our listening audience. We've got a great program lined up today for everybody who's out there. So let's go ahead and get started if we can. I'll just tell everybody we've been talking about isolated from reality.
0: Yeah.
1: And that's what a lot of people are. They are isolated from reality.
0: Living in a bubble.
1: Living in a bubble. You know, don't listen to no television, no news, none of that stuff. You know,
0: or that if they do, a lot of it's just the secular version, and it's just propaganda. It's really not news, it's propaganda.
1: Exactly. So, you know, in the last few weeks, we talked about isolated from reality has been our theme. We talked about being isolated from demons, the reality of demons.
0: Yeah.
1: We talked about UFOs. You know, what they mean in the end time, isolated from that, and even aliens. You know, how do they play in the end time scenario? And, you know, so we were talking about those things. So today we're going to be talking about isolated from reality, and the theme we're going to be talking about is the August
0: 21st sun
1: solar eclipse.
0: Solar eclipse, yeah.
1: It's going to be something else, isn't it?
0: It is. And, you know, there's a lot of people in America right now that's isolated from reality because they think, oh, this is just one of those coincidences that happens every so many years. And some people in the world see it on this time. And, you know, so it's great. It's going to be in America. We're all going to get to see it. And for those who are thinking about throwing a party, this is the most ridiculous thought I've ever heard. If it's a real warning from God about judgment that is to come, and you're going to throw a party over getting judged, Brother Schaefer, there's something wrong with that picture. There's something desperately wrong with the mentality of America.
1: They're saying that within the eclipse line across America, that from within that distance of an hour drive from within is 110 million people. That's a third. It's like a third of America.
0: Wow.
1: You know what I mean? That or it's within 1 hour drive to be able to get right in the path of the solar eclipse. So it's a lot. It's going to affect a lot of people.
0: Yeah.
1: And a lot of people are looking at this here in a very secular way. They're looking at it like this here, that this is just an opportunity to make money.
0: And there's a lot of people moving to that zone that's going to be covered, too.
1: Yeah.
0: And, for that time frame.
1: Well, you know, just getting glasses.
0: That's true.
1: I mean, people are going to make a lot of money in the glasses. You know, you can get the glasses for probably less than 5 cents a piece.
0: Mm-hmm.
1: And you get the little plastic glasses. I'm talking about plastic paper.
0: That's right.
1: For like a dollar and a quarter. Is what you could get them for. You see the money. And people have set up for a year in advance knowing that this was coming.
0: And here's a good point right here. All these people are coming to see it. So when judgment does come, Brother Schaefer, God's going to say, I sent you the warning and you watched it with your glasses.
1: Exactly. That's what I'm talking about.
0: You watched my warning. You heard me, but you would not change. And he's going to be justified in pouring out his judgment on America. Especially America is going to be without excuse that in these last days we get this magnitude of a sign from God prior to judgment. And I do believe, and some people say, oh, this is going to be the judgment. I don't believe that, Brother Schaefer. I believe this is a warning of judgment that is imminent and soon to come if we do not repent on a national level. I don't mean a few of us getting together and pray in our local churches and everything's going to be spared. No, I'm talking about the way Nineveh did.
1: Exactly. And I think when we're talking about the sign of Jonah, I mean, we're going to get in that today.
0: Yeah.
1: And because we've listened to Steve, I'm going to say his name. You say it about how you want to say it. I'm going to say it the way I want to say it.
0: Go ahead.
1: That's Steve Cacolante.
0: That sounds good.
1: You know, from Australia. And, you know, we've listened to
0: him. I'm going to call him Steve from Australia.
1: Okay, you do that. And so I'm just going to call him Steve. So I got enough Steve.
0: I don't want to get confused right here.
1: I got Steve Watson. I got Steve Hall.
0: This one too many.
1: Steve, yeah, everybody want to call Steve. They got a Henry.
0: Man, there wasn't a Steve around in my life. I'm telling you, I never met a Steve in school, and now they're popping up everywhere.
1: They're everywhere, aren't they?
0: They're multiplying. Wow.
1: So anyway, so what we're talking about is that, yeah, a lot of people are going to see this as, they're going to see it like this here. Nothing happened. Like the four blood moons. Nothing happened. Mm-hmm. But you don't realize that it's just a sign.
0: That's right.
1: A sign that you focus on me. You know, you got to look up, focus on me. And some people won't. They'll just kind of like, just that was just an event, and say, ha ha ha, didn't nothing happen.
0: And you know, a lot of church folk are just as secularized as those lost folk out there in the world, and they don't see this any other way except some solar event, lunar event. Wow, how exciting it's going to be that we get to see it from coast to coast. No, how big of a warning sign can you get that he's going to show it from coast to coast? It's all about the perspective, isn't it?
1: It is.
0: And I've got a saying that perspective rarely equals reality. So if you're looking at this thing from the wrong way, you're getting the wrong message from it. And we'll go into detail in a minute about some of the dates that when solar eclipse happened across the world on certain times, there were certain events that were just starting or certain events that surely followed thereafter, and they were world-changing events. So with all my heart, I believe, and I want you listeners to listen to Pastor Steve now, with all of my heart, I believe this is a warning from God when you're

0: Amen. Exactly what I'm
1: saying. It's coming over us. I'm going to be in Peru. But over your house, Brother Schaefer, it's going to get dark.
0: Yes, it is. And it's going to get dark. You know, I'm right on the edge of it.
1: Mm-hmm.
0: Right over here in Graniteville. We are on the edge of the eclipse from that. And Aiken is, too. And so if we move towards Williston, where our tower is, we're kind of in it a little bit. So we're going to be moving over towards the Orangeburg way.
1: Yeah.
0: And hopefully the radio station, our plans are on that day to be there in the middle of it.
1: And broadcasting live.
0: In the dark. We're going to be broadcasting live.
1: Crickets will be singing in the mics.
0: So we're going to have a good time there. And hopefully everybody will be able to tune in. Because we believe that it's something that... You know, wouldn't it be amazing? You know, when you look at Steve from Australia, Cacalante, when you look at him, he talks about how these days falls on the beginning of a Jewish month.
1: Elul.
0: Uh-huh.
1: First of Elul.
0: And is that the harvest?
1: Yes, it is the last month in the Jewish calendar. It is the beginning of the harvest. And he does a study on the word harvest. It means the collection, the taking up. And there's several definitions. I'm thinking, whoa, that sounds just like a rapture event almost. And it could be. I'm not saying it's not a rapture event. It could be. I'm ready to go anyway. I won't be here to see it, but I'll be ready to go in Peru should the Lord Jesus decide it's a good day to return.
0: Well, and I think that's the thing, is that people have looked at this from a lot of different angles.
1: Mm-hmm.
0: Our job as Project Seer is to let people be aware of what the Christian world's talking about.
1: Yeah.
0: That's our job. You know, we're not making predictions or anything. I like to make a lot of them. I've made a lot of them. Some have come true, too. Some of them didn't come true.
1: Right.
0: So that's why we don't call ourselves prophets, because there's somebody standing at the door out there trying to shoot you. You know what I mean? Because they sold their house and ran to the woods. You know, say, and we bought their house for nothing.
1: Yeah, right.
0: You know,
1: that'd get us
0: so we don't want to make no predictions, but that we're to tell everybody what is happening. And we see that there are credible people who have done the studies. They've done their homework on this.
1: Yes, they have.
0: And so you have to look at it, is that if God is using, and he does use the stars in heaven for signs, then we're looking at knowing that this is something that's going to be big coming across America. And so my question is, Steve, what is he showing us? If we're saying that, if we're going to establish the fact that that is a sign from God.
1: Yeah.
0: You know, let's do this here. You know, when you look at Revelation 12, it talks about signs, wonders.
1: Yes.
0: When we talk about signs and wonders, here's what I see. This is my interpretation of it, is that when you're dealing with a sign, it can be to a local group of people, to a small group of people or a local group of people.
1: Mm-hmm.
0: A wonder is something that happens to the whole world.
1: Mm-hmm.
0: See what I'm getting at?
1: Yeah.
0: A wonder is bigger than a sign. And so that when Jesus turned water into wine, that was a sign.
1: Local.
0: A local sign. But it could still be larger than that.
1: Sure, because now it's known around the world.
0: Exactly. Or just this here. So we're talking about a local group of people. When we talk about this solar eclipse, it's only happening to who?
1: The USA.
0: So it's a sign to us.
1: I believe a nation.
0: To a nation, exactly. So it's a sign to just a certain group of people. If it happened in the whole world, it would be a wonder.
1: I believe that it is a worldwide sign to let the people know that God has his eye on a certain nation right now, and that nation is the United States of America. And I was watching Steve from Australia.
0: Cacalante.
1: Yeah, from Australia. And he was saying there's a phenomenon that's happening the very time that it begins. When darkness, full darkness comes to the West Coast because of the solar eclipse, that the very same minute it grows dark, it just turned dark in Israel.
0: Yeah, goes nighttime.
1: The exact minute.
0: Nighttime in Israel.
1: Okay, so darkness
0: comes. That's the connection.
1: Yes.
0: That's the United States-Israel connection.
1: But here's the other part of the connection. In Jewish idealism, I reckon, or theology, the sun represents the Gentile nations and the moon represents the nation of Israel. So look, they align at the same time. So God is sending a message to both nations because of the alignment, and it turns dark at the exact same time in both countries. Brother, this is something.
0: Yeah.
1: I mean, somebody said, that's just a coincidence.
0: No.
1: Well, you done went too far in the rabbit hole to say this is just a coincidence.
0: Well, they say in Jewish mindset that there is

0: that coincidence is not even in their vocabulary.
1: That's right.
0: Because they're always looking for numbers, and you know, and they and they're looking for a sign.
1: That's right.
0: You know, and they're looking at it in gematria, and all the numbers, the languages, the names, and all the stuff, and what's the what's God trying to, you know, God shows out by hiding. And you have, and you have to be looking for him.
1: He wants you to find him.
0: Yeah, you have to be looking for him.
2: And you know, another thing that just kind of points out to that is the sun's temperature is 5778 Kelvin.
0: Get on downtown.
2: 5778 Kelvin.
0: Right.
2: And guess what? Next year, which is this is the last month of 5777 on the Jewish calendar. It's the month of Elul. So guess what? I mean, the next year on the Jewish calendar is 5778. Y'all, it's the same temperature of the sun. Come on, somebody. This right. is this another coincidence, ain't it? Though. This is just another.
0: Well, let's talk about another coincidence here. So when you look at the Earth. And the moon and the sun is that, and let's see if I got this right, is that the moon, the sun is 400 times, you remember
2: larger,
0: that? Larger
2: than the moon.
0: Than the moon, and the moon is 400
2: times
0: closer
2: to the Earth.
0: So that when it gets right in the right place, that the little tiny moon can cover up the great big sun.
2: Perfect.
0: Coincidence.
2: Match. Coincidence again.
0: Well, you know, that's if you believe in the round Earth theory. But if you believe in a flat Earth theory, somebody's changing a light bulb out. It has to be. Somebody's got to be changing a light bulb out. You know what I'm talking about?
2: Okay, that's a good one. I hadn't thought about it. I hadn't connected the flat Earth theory to any of this so far, but that's a new one right there.
0: Yeah, I mean, I just can't figure out what's there, if it is there. You know what I mean? But it's a sign. Well, one way or the other, whether you believe
2: if
0: flat or round.
2: Flat, it has to be perfectly flat. It has to be perfectly flat when it goes across the sun. Or if it was tilted a little bit, you would see a disc shape, right?
0: Yeah.
2: It would look like a disc. So there we go. All you flat earth theories, Brother Schaefer did this. He took a bullseye and shot it out of your little target.
0: Well, I'm just playing around. I'm just trying to figure it out. I was just trying to wrap my mind around all this other stuff. And, you know, so
2: too much thinking.
0: I think we did a show on that, but we had a tinfoil hat on.
2: We kind of went deep in the rabbit hole on that one. But anyway, there's so many things that are lining up for the solar eclipse that I do believe that this is a warning. And let's go ahead and talk about Nineveh and the warning that they got.
0: Oh, yeah.
2: I mean.
0: Yeah. Well, you know, so, you know, here's one thing I want to say when we're talking about all this is that when the sun goes dark, because of the moon passing in front of it or whatever, because it could be something else.
2: Mm-hmm.
0: I mean, so we're saying moon.
2: Right.
0: But it could be something else. That when we look at the, what I understand about the solar eclipse is the maximum, I guess it's the way the perigee would be and all the stuff, how far away the sun would be and the curvature of the earth and all, is that the maximum amount of time it can be a solar eclipse is like 4 minutes.
2: Okay.
0: I'm going to say,
2: that's perfect circumstances.
0: Yeah, 2 to 4 minutes. Because you know we're going to be in this 2 minute thing to 4 minute thing.
2: Right.
0: So 2 to 4 minutes is that's what they're saying. But, and people have recorded that over time. But we see in the Old Testament, we see with Joshua where the sun stood still.
2: That's right.
0: So let's do this here, brother. Whoa, let's talk about this for a minute. This just came to my mind here. What about this here? What if the day that the sun stood still with Joshua, that somewhere on the earth there was an eclipse going on? That would have messed people's mind up.
2: Because it stayed dark a long time.
0: Because it stayed dark a long time.
2: Hours.
0: Yes, for a whole day. You ever thought about that?
2: No, I hadn't thought about
0: that. I never thought about that. Because, you know, there's partial eclipses going on all the time, they say. But I don't know about that time. You see what I'm getting at?
2: But with the sun standing still, at minimum, wherever it was dark another 8 hours or so.
0: Exactly.
2: So they had a double night.
0: It was dark. Yeah, dark does, time.
2: Yeah,
0: exactly.
2: It's going to stay dark if it's staying light
0: you
2: on one
0: get on
2: side.
0: Downtown. It was nighttime 8 hours or 8, 12,
2: that
0: 24 hours longer.
2: Now, see, that would have been a sign on the other side
0: exactly,
2: of the earth.
0: Exactly, that something was going on in Israel.
2: That's right. That something is going on somewhere in the world because this ain't right.
0: Now, you
2: and
0: know,
2: somebody would have said, oh, no, that happens every once in 10,000 years.
0: Yeah.
2: So,
0: we need to write a book on this. And listen here. We came up with it. That's what I'm talking
2: heard
0: about.
2: Talking
0: and
2: about
0: they
2: that.
0: Might have us on all over the YouTube channels. You never know. Or we might get our own television program. You never know about this.
2: Okay.
0: So anyway, that's one. If there was, there could be something dark happening on the other side. Just throwing that out there.
2: Right.
0: But the other part, what I was getting at, it was daylight longer than. Scripture says it was daylight
2: that's
0: for about a day. Now, the other part of it is when Jesus died, that darkness came for what? Was it like 3 hours?
2: 3 hours.
0: 3 hours it was darkness. So we know that it wasn't a solar eclipse.
2: That's correct. So, unless it was a solar eclipse that God stopped
0: the moon, earth too.
2: Just stopped something.
0: Yeah.
2: So everything stayed aligned.
0: And so let's do another thing about darkness coming. When it was with the children of Israel, mm-hmm. when Moses brought forth the darkness that right. came across Israel. But think about this here. There was a definite dividing line between Egypt, Pharaoh's house, and Goshen.
2: That's right.
0: So, I mean, it was like it's like opening a door up. I believe you could see a wall of darkness. That's what I believe you could see. I don't believe it faded. I believe it was because when he said it was dark in the land of Egypt, it's dark.
2: It was so dark.
0: You
2: couldn't see anything.
0: It was so dark. I mean, you know, and another thing too is when we talk about being so dark, we talk about these signs now that God uses this darkness and signs that we know in Scripture.
2: That's
0: so
2: right.
0: Look at this one here. So when they had fire, because that's what they had light with,
2: yes.
0: that in the land of Egypt, it was dark even when they had fire.
2: Yes.
0: It doesn't
2: God
0: mean,
2: took the light out of the
0: he
2: fire.
0: He took the light out of the fire. So yeah. you could put your hand on the fire and get burnt.
2: But no light.
0: But no light. So
2: and
0: that was
2: somebody would say, that's not a sign.
0: Get on downtown.
2: They would.
0: That was enough for them to tell Moses to get on up to Pharaoh's house. There's something going on here.
2: Yeah.
0: Call that man now. It was so dark they didn't move. They couldn't move. Couldn't see anything.
2: I experienced that in a cave this year. We went to a cave in it was in North Carolina, I think it was. And they say we want you to experience total darkness because in the cave there's a spot that they can cut the lights out and there will be no light from any outside source. And they did. They cut the lights off and you couldn't. I did. I put my hands right up to my eye.
0: Yeah.
2: It was pitch black dark. You could see nothing or anyone or anything. There was absolute absence of light. We had our cell phones off. There was no light in that small corridor yet.
0: We did that at Mammoth Cave. We went to Mammoth Cave years ago, and that's what they did. They put you right inside there and turned the lights out. And, brother, you better have been living right, because if your wife wanted the blacky eyes, she could have done it right then. You woke up and said, what happened to you? Nobody was seeing nothing.
2: Yeah. We don't know who hit you.
0: Yeah, we don't know who hit you. I didn't have nothing to do with that. It must have been that black eyes you got while you was in that black cave while you were in it. But, yeah, the thing is that God uses darkness for a sign.
2: Yes.
0: Now, the thing is, you say, well, this solar eclipse that's coming is that it's only for a couple of minutes. And it's not on the same scale as the biblical proportion,
2: right?
0: Or the biblical narrative of 3 hours, a whole day, or whatever had.
2: Yeah.
0: But when they go back and they study that, yeah, God does use these signs. Now we get to the point to where let's go back in time to about like 700 plus BC.
2: Yes.
0: And we're talking about a man by the name of Jonah and the sign of Jonah.
2: That's right.
0: You know what I mean? So
2: you know, I didn't know that until this solar eclipse come up and
0: Steve
2: from Australia
0: brought this
2: to my attention.
0: So tell us that. So because we're talking about God does use these supernatural things.
2: Yeah.
0: He does talk about signs in the Bible like he did with Jonah.
2: Yeah.
0: But you got to realize a lot of people just take that as being a dead man coming to life.
2: 3 days.
0: Some people
2: right.
0: try to say that he was whitewashed because he was in a stomach in a whale. And I'm going, come on, y'all, give me a break. You know, like a white leper. But, you know, I personally, I've heard that. I don't believe that.
2: Yeah.
0: But
2: the Bible says he was in hell.
0: Yeah, I believe he was dead. Jesus said, as Jonah was in the belly of the fish 3 days and three nights, so much the Son of Man being the heart of the earth. And he was dead.
2: That's right.
0: You know, he passed through death, and then he did what he did, and he came out. So that was more of a sign. And it wasn't like he was in there in a fish. He was in there with a little light inside the fish. Jonah said he was in hell.
2: That's right.
0: It doesn't mean he was like in a place like hell. He was in hell.
2: I believe, too, let me just throw another curve in this
0: and
2: one.
0: And not hell judgment as fire, but in a place.
2: The grave.
0: Yes, in the grave. Right, exactly.
2: Yeah. So when Jesus said to the Pharisees that I'm going to show you the sign of Jonah,
0: mm-hmm.
2: well, in their mind, the biggest sign of Jonah was that before he got to Nineveh to preach, there was a solar eclipse.
0: Or let me say what I've always heard. I'm going to let you hit the solar eclipse.
2: Okay.
0: If some will say it was the preaching of Jonah, that was the sign.
2: Yeah, they
0: you
2: will
0: know
2: say
0: I mean?
2: That.
0: They will say that you will only get the last days, you'll only get the sign that Jonah had,
2: mm-hmm.
0: and that would be the preaching of the gospel. and that's the sign that God's given. I don't believe that.
2: I don't believe that either.
0: So I think it's more than that, and I think it's coming to light. And now tell that story.
2: So when Jesus said that to his audience, now you got to go back in time to think about who he's telling the story to. He's telling the story to people who are very familiar with that was one of the most famous solar eclipses in history. It was recorded on Assyrian cuneiform. That was those clay tablets. And we dug that up in the 19th century and found and verified it.
0: Yeah.
2: That it was, what year was it?
0: 763, something like that.
2: Yeah. Well, I can't remember exactly. But
0: yeah, something like that. 760.
2: So they found it. This really happened.
0: Yeah.
2: And that covered the Assyrian Empire.
0: Yeah.
2: And so the king of Assyria would have known that. And Nineveh was the town where the king lived. So that was the national capital. So it was a darkness that came before Jonah came and preached and the people repented because of the sign that they had seen in the sky. And fear was on everybody in the kingdom. So when Jesus was talking to the scribes and the Pharisees about this thing, they were not thinking, I don't think, that Jesus is going to come out of the grave, right? That was not part of their thinking. So the sign didn't make sense that Jesus says, I'm going to prove to you I am who I say I am. This is the only sign. I'm going to resurrect myself. I think the sign that was in their mind, and Jesus knew this, would be the sun being blocked by the moon, a solar eclipse, and their darkness was coming over the earth. So when Jesus was crucified, darkness came. And I believe the scribes would have, and the Pharisees and those religious evil people would look at that, the darkness, and says, didn't he say the sign of Jonah? And look at the earth, the sun just got blocked out. It's darkness right now.
0: Right.
2: So I believe that would have been the sign.
0: Exactly. So here's what I'm reading here. Jonah's book is dated 780 to 750 BC, somewhere in there. And I think we're talking about the somewhere around 760, 63 or 65 yeah. BC is when that was. It's recorded. I mean, they know.
2: That's right.
0: And they do the stellarium,
2: mm-hmm.
0: and they run that date back, and they can say there was, it hit the northern portion.
2: That's right.
0: Of Nineveh. The northern portion of, just like we're talking about now, and they would say, okay, there's a dark sign, there's a darkness that's coming, it has come.
2: Right.
0: You know, we saw that. And they also talk about that at that time frame in Nineveh, that there were all type of disease that had broke out.
2: Yep.
0: You know, they were in distress. But, you know, and people, I don't know if people really realize how wicked Nineveh was.
2: Yes.
0: I mean, they were so wicked that when they attacked God's people or attacked the people, that they would kill people and they would stack bodies up on the outside of the walls of their, you know, of the place they're trying to come into. And they would kill so many people and stack bodies up so they could walk up the bodies.
2: Yeah.
0: And just walk right over the walls. And they would just sling bodies over the walls. And I mean, they were.
2: Well, the Assyrians are the same ones who are the terrorists today.
0: Yeah.
2: That is the same bloodline.
0: Demon.
2: It's the same bloodline.
0: Say demon.
2: It's the same demons in the same bloodline.
0: Generational bloodline for terrorism.
2: For terrorism.
0: Yeah,
2: they were
0: exactly.
2: terrorists. They were the terrorists of their day. And that's why Jonah said, let God destroy
0: exactly.
2: him. I'm not going to preach to
0: Jonah
2: him.
0: Said, I don't want to go. I'm
2: right.
0: not going. They're that wicked of people. And
2: let
0: no,
2: them die.
0: Even if I go to preach over there, I just assume them all just pass away. Not
2: exactly.
0: Have
2: but the sign was that the sun was darkened, and the sign that Jesus gave him on the cross was that the sun was darkened. So Jesus himself said, I'm going to give you a sign, you Gentile nations, right? I'm going to give you unbelievers, you religious folk. Now, they were Jews, but they were unbelievers. They didn't believe in Jesus. So what that sign tells me is Jesus used a blackout, right, to say this
0: right.
2: is my sign. So why wouldn't he do the same thing for our generation?
0: Well, exactly. And
2: this
0: I think,
2: is a sign.
0: And I think what we have to do as a church is be aware that this is a sign. But at the same time, the complete sign with Jonah was what? It was telling people.
2: Yes.
0: You know, telling people, hey, there's a sign. But at the same time, the preaching of the word. Because it's the sign is not what can save you.
2: That's right. It's
0: the responding to the people of God who delivers the word of God so that they can say, yeah, this is something that's going on here and we can see it all around us. And maybe this is what God's trying to show us.
2: So
0: and
2: we're the Jonah. in Nineveh, because America's as wicked as Nineveh was.
0: Yeah.
2: We terrorize a lot of nations in the world, by the way, but that's another program for another day.
0: That's a History Channel.
2: That's a History Channel program right there. But so all I'm saying is that we were if we were in the story, we would be Jonah right now marching through the streets of Nineveh and saying, look at the sign. Jesus is going to judge all of you. Mm-hmm. You're all liable to be destroyed in 40 days.
0: Yeah, he had a real simple message. It wasn't like he had to have one every day or around a new block when he walked through it. It was like,
2: I don't even remember him saying repent. All he said, he was saying, God's going to destroy you in 40 days. I want you to be destroyed. That's good luck on you guys, you know.
0: Yeah, well, I've always heard the message was repent 40 days judgment. Repent 40. And he said, man, that's too easy. Yeah, repent 40 days judgment. And because of that, they did repent.
2: They did.
0: I mean, from the kings and all the way down to the children.
2: All the way down to the animals.
0: To the babies.
2: Animals didn't get to eat.
0: That's pretty good, isn't it?
2: Everything.
0: Our cats would have been upset at the house.
2: Well, my dog would have been just crying. He does cry if I don't feed him a lot.
0: Yeah, they'd have been upset for that one. And but babies, I mean, you know, even on the Day of Atonement in the Old Testament, on the Day of Atonement, when they all fasted, even children, the babes, they all fasted for that day. And then, of course, for the remission of sin.
2: So what do you see, brother? Let's say this. This is the warning of judgment. What do you think a time frame is? What are you looking at? What's running through your mind saying, you know, well, we probably got this much time, or how long of a warning is he giving us? Is it indefinite? Will he send more warnings and just keep warning us for the next 30, 40 years? What do you think?
0: I don't know. I know this here. I thought it was very interesting when Steve Cacolanti brought the fact that was the first day of the month of
2: Elul,
0: which means it begins the month of harvest. So I'm going, woo! Man, is this the time frame where God's really going to do something across America, bring some type of judgment? When I talk about that, I'm talking about the path of totality is from Oregon all the way to South Carolina.
2: Right.
0: And the countries, you know, the states all between. So if he is showing, because, I mean, when you watch the videos and you listen to what they have to say, they're talking about how that crosses the state park. Yellowstone, and then comes across the Madrid Fault.
2: New Madrid Fault. Right, with the Ohio River and a Mississippi River come together.
0: Yeah, and you know, and is God taking his finger, drawing a black line across, and trying to get everybody's attention, or saying, I'm getting ready to bring judgment across these areas here? And, you know, and to the point to where God would use those things. I mean, I believe God used 911.
2: Sure he did.
0: I mean, you know, I believe God did some things with that. He allowed some things to happen, you know, for our nation. You know, and it was a judgment on our nation or whatever it was. I mean, God uses these big events to do things. So
2: I see the harvest in two ways. You know, we talk about Elul, the month of Elul, beginning of the harvest, and that's when, you know, the solar eclipse is going to happen. Number one, is it time for the church to start harvesting souls in the kingdom? You know, was God going to send us a revival?
0: I believe.
2: Because I go back to the 7 years of prophecy that I've heard. There's going to be 7 years like Joseph, 7 years of plenty, 7 years of gathering in the grain, and then 7 years of lack. So let's just say that is a true prophecy.
0: Okay.
2: And it came from some good prophets. Now, this is some prophecies I've heard from good prophets. So, and we've had a great year this year.
0: Right.
2: I mean, a great year. So if it's the 7 years of plenty, but still a warning sign has come across our country, then we could be gathering in many souls, brother. We could be working in missions around the world, gathering in souls around the world, not only in America, but God could be sending a spiritual revival over the next few years. I pray that is so. And I hope that is so. But the other side is also this, that the same harvest could mean that God is, as in the book of Revelation, is thrusting in his sickle and reaping the grapes of wrath.
0: Yeah.
2: Because of the wickedness and iniquity of our nation, God is going to reap. He's going to bring in judgment because it's what we deserve.
0: I wonder how many days is this been. Somebody, you know, if they can do it on Facebook for me, they can tell me. How many days has it been since Donald Trump was elected? To August the 21st. I would like to know that. Because I believe in that.
2: There might be a number that makes sense.
0: And it could be that in that short period of time, it said, okay, y'all been saying this is what you want. So let's see how the churches have done. Let's see how America has done. And is America still stiff-necked as they always have been? And what I would say, yes.
2: when they're going to party on a warning, the yeah. God's warning of judgment, and they're going, I think that's pretty stupid.
0: You know, oh bro, wouldn't that be, wouldn't this be crazy here if you have something like North Korea?
2: And their little hot-headed leaders yeah. push the button.
0: Mm-hmm. And just have a missile fly across or something like that, saying, well, it just barely can reach the shores of America and everything. I said, oh, really? You know what I would tell you this here? Let me tell you what I would tell you is you don't really know what they got.
2: And you know what? One of the signs that Jonah, that was in Assyria, in Nineveh, was that they had lost several major battles. So they were losing on a lot of fronts. And America hasn't won a battle since World War II. We didn't win Korea. We didn't win Vietnam. We haven't won the war on drugs. We haven't won the war on poverty. We haven't won the war on anything.
0: And you know, that's one of the things that Steve Cacolanti said, mm-hmm. was that he believes that there would be something that will happen, that we will take a major defeat, a major battle defeat. Something will happen in that, so that we'll, all of a sudden people will realize there's something has happened. So all it would take is something like that. Over in North Korea, in that area, Japan.
2: That Sun Yat-moon or whoever that guy is, he's done said, if you strike us, we're going to show you the fierce wrath of our country.
0: You know, he could be like Saddam Hussein, who said all of that.
2: Yeah,
0: you know, they shot Scud missiles that couldn't hit anything. But the thing is that it could be to the point to where they do something to Guam. You know, they're talking about people in Guam. They're telling them, say, hey, listen, you are in the range, and that we've had an administration prior to that would not put missile defense in. We don't have to have that. Now these people are unprotected.
2: Yes.
0: You know what I mean? So that people in Guam, you know, Guam is an American territory.
2: I didn't know that.
0: Yeah, it's an American territory. I guess like here we go. Somebody's got us here. Okay, caller, you live down there. Got a comment, got a question?
1: Got a quick comment. Hello, Pastor Hall.
2: Hello.
1: Pastor Schaefer.
2: Sister Sandy.
1: You tripped my trigger with a question about how long since President Trump took the oath of office. So I grabbed my calendar.
2: Okay.
1: Went back to January 20th. The 20th of August will be 7 months exactly since he took the oath of office.
2: 7 months.
0: And that's something.
2: Another seven.
0: Yeah, and that's something right there.
1: From the 20th of January, if you don't count individual days, but you go from the 20th of each month.
0: Yeah.
1: The 20th of August is 7 months, so the solar eclipse comes the day after the seventh month.
0: Isn't that amazing? It could be a period of grace that God gives us to say, okay, I've given you what you wanted, someone who could stand the tide.
2: Yeah.
0: And I mean, all you got to do is look. I mean, they want that. They hate him. The elite. No, when I say the elites hate him, I'm talking about on the Democratic side, they hate him. The elites hate him. And the Republican elites hate him.
2: Yeah, because he's not part of their establishment.
0: So, and then you got most of the people in the church who hate him. And then you got some who realize that what the man's trying to do is keep us from going down a dark road.
2: Yes.
0: You know what I mean? With Hillary Clinton. I mean, you got to realize it's either Hillary Clinton or him.
2: We did a good job choosing him.
0: Exactly right. So anyway, that's 7 months. Thank you, Sandy, for finding that out.
1: I'm mesmerized, so y'all keep talking. I'm listening.
2: So I want to throw another seven out. Thank you, Sister Sandy. I want to throw another seven out. On our discussion, because Sister Sandy just throwed a seven.
0: Okay.
2: Okay, here's the other seven.
0: All right.
2: It's 7 years between this, okay, solar yep. eclipse happened on August the 21st, April of 2024.
0: Right.
2: 7 years, there is another solar eclipse that's going to come across the heartland of America. It's coming up from the Gulf of Mexico, and it's going out through New York City area, if I remember correctly. And between that curvature, they cross. This is 7 years apart. All right.
0: Right.
2: If you put an X, and Steve shows this from Australia on his YouTube channel.
0: Right.
2: The X is right where the rivers cross, Mississippi River and the Ohio River.
0: Right.
2: And that's the X where the solar eclipses from 7 years separating hits right there. That is the same place that the U.S. Geological Survey says is the New Madrid Fault, and if it ever hits hard, it's going to split America in half or in three
0: in
2: if
0: threes,
2: it follows
0: said,
2: the river.
0: Right.
2: And this, they've already got. Listen, I'm not talking people who believe in Jesus or believe in prophecy. I'm talking about people who study earthquakes and the tectonic plates and what would happen if the great one hit. Hey, they saying the waters out of the Gulf of Mexico would rush slap up the river, and it would be a gulf.
0: Yeah.
2: And it would divide America. 7 years between two eclipses across America.
0: Did I say, you know, and I think when I looked at the map, I kept looking over where California was at, and I thought it was all blue.
2: You know, like underwater.
0: I think it was underwater.
2: Yeah. Right.
0: You know what I mean? It was like, because there's people who's prophesied for years, prophesied God to show them California underwater.
2: You know, California land is sinking right now because of the severity of the drought. If it keeps sinking, it's not that. There's places in California on the coastal, it's not that high above sea level anyway. It's just going to come rushing in because of the big old sinkholes in there. Anyway, so we're trying to get our Nineveh message out, brother. We're trying to tell people like Jonah did, that it may not be long and judgment of God may come on our nation. Just as sure as it came on the people of Nineveh, the Assyrian people, so God has marked our land for destruction. I believe it is a warning of judgment. It may be a time of blessing, like the 7 years that Joseph had when he prophesied and told Pharaoh his dream. But I'm telling you this, I wouldn't play. If I was others and I was considering getting my life straight or coming back to church or starting to do what was right, I would go ahead and do it because you don't need to wait any longer to get to your Savior. And he's reaching out to us with signs, even wondrous signs. So when you stand before God from America after destruction has come and you stand before God, say, God, I didn't see nothing. You didn't say anything. God said, I sent you two. If we live here another 7 years, sent you two solar eclipses and you just ignored all of my warnings. And then what are we going to say?
0: Yeah. Steve, you brought up that point too, is that, how much time does the church have? And I believe that we are in a time of harvest, of signs, wonders. We look at, when I look at the stock market, it's out the roof.
2: Which is crazy.
0: It don't make sense.
2: It doesn't make sense.
0: You know, so you have all of this going on, and at the same time, God's bringing signs. Then all of a sudden, I think that's where it talks about sudden destruction.
2: Yes.
0: Sudden destruction coming. And, they were telling the stories of where people like in Oregon, telling them that they need to prepare for that day, the solar eclipse. They need to prepare they're doing it like it's an emergency.
2: Yeah.
0: So that there's going to be so many people coming.
2: Yeah.
0: That they're talking about getting to be able to food and go places and stuff like that. Don't even need to try to do that.
2: Shelter in place
0: and get for maybe a couple of days without cell phone service. And things like that, and maybe even internet service.
2: Can you imagine how many people's going to be calling, "Oh, it's here on the cell phones." Mm-hmm. I mean, cell towers are going to be overwhelmed. You probably will be out of cell service for quite a while, maybe a day or so, maybe just a couple hours.
0: So they're, looking at things like that. So if I have to put my prediction on it from just what God has showed me and others, it is a sign to the Gentile nations. Mm-hmm. And whether it's a definite dividing with God, and I look at God drawing a finger across America. That's what I see. And pointing to our nation. And that this line is going to be a line of judgment is what I think. You know what I'm talking about?
2: Yeah.
0: And that, so whatever God's going to do is going to draw a line, whether it's Yellowstone National Park exploding or erupting and the plume cloud coming out being a total blackness all the way across to where South Carolina is. I mean, that they know that's a possibility.
2: It sure is.
0: And that happened. And then, of course, the earthquakes happening there in the Madrid Fault area. And then some of those things happening as well with floodings and all of that. I've heard prophecies about that, but I've never really studied that. But I've heard people talk about it. But this part of it I see, and I think our job is to capitalize on it and preach like Jonah did to the world that there are some things that's coming and you need to be ready for it. Because the thing is, just say that this is the first month of the harvest. And what if that is the harvest? You know, we're talking, and look at this here. Everybody's is looking for the September 21st, September 23rd, September 23rd sign in the heaven.
2: Yeah.
0: You know, of and saying that this is the possible rapture window. What if it's the 21st?
2: Amen.
0: You know, and it is the beginning of the harvest in that as well. So, I mean,
2: I believe that he could come absolutely at any time.
0: Mm-hmm.
2: and right now would be a good time. He's warning. Think about technology is the whole world knows it's going to happen. It's like a pre-warning, right? I mean, the ancient world, there were some people who were really smart, but I don't know if they had the whereabouts that we have about the study of the stars and the timing of what's going to happen. But with the expertise that we have today, there's a pre-warning right now. I mean, God could be saying, okay, this is the real deal, guys. I'm really going to bring judgment when this thing comes across, and you already know it's coming, and you're still getting a party ready. It's kind of like Belshazzar when he knew that his name just slipped my mind. The King Cyrus. King Cyrus and his army was outside of the walls of Babylon, and there is Belshazzar in there, and he's throwing a party. He's throwing a party when judgment's right outside of his gate. He's so confident that they can't get in. He's so cocky there with his military leaders, and they're big forming their plans, and he doesn't know that they done cut the waters off. And listen, the swamp's getting drained, and
0: exactly.
2: They're fixing to come under the gate and slip in the nighttime, and y'all going to be all taken by surprise.
0: And I think Donald Trump's trying to drain the swamp now.
2: I believe so.
0: You know, and
2: God might be fixing to help him.
0: A lot of alligators. A lot of alligators are in the swamp that he has there.
2: So, you know, I think there's a lot of parallels we can see right here.
0: Let's just take a moment right here. Let's take a breather, and let's listen to our friend here, Lee Moore. Hold one second. Let me get him ready to go here.
2: Yeah, this will be Brother Lee Moore. Good to have him on board with us.
0: That's exactly right. Here we go.
3: 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Contact me for all your pool needs at 803-707-2258. Thank you, and God bless.
0: All right, that's our friend right there. Thank you, Lee Moore, so much for all that you do. Projects here, you can join the team as well.
2: Yes, hey, man, we'd love to have some more.
0: Let us know. I'm going to give you a number here, 803-998-1117. Call that number there and just leave a voicemail saying, hey, I want to join the Project Seer team. And, you know, Steve, what we got to do, we have got to do a little membership thing here on Project Seer so that we can get behind the scenes stuff, you know, that only you and I talk about.
2: Okay.
0: That they can have only access to because they become a member.
2: Yeah.
0: Of it. And a member comes because they donate some money.
2: Yeah.
0: You know, into it and say, oh, yeah, some of the things that we really, you know, we don't tell y'all everything.
2: Yeah, we could send out some patches or bumper stickers with Seer Project.
0: Yeah, let's talk about some of the things.
2: Program.
0: Let me just tell you, because we're talking about the path of totality. We're talking about possible rapture, something happening and everything. And before we began today, what I was telling you about was, Steve, I said, listen here, brother, the more that I've been studying this here and the more God keeps talking to me and the more I think about things, you know, we talk about this rapture time. Of course, now we have people send us all kind of information that we are wrong on the pre-trib rapture. That's okay, it's like this here. I'm just as saved as you are.
2: That's right.
0: You know, if you believe in mid-trib, I'm still just as. I'm just going to be hanging around long as you are.
2: Yes.
0: You know what I mean? It doesn't mean I'm not saved. And even if we're all wrong and we go to the end, then we all go to the end. But I think there's a thing that a lot of people have really missed here, and it doesn't mean I'm saved or not, more saved than not. That makes sense. Is that there is a thing that when you listen to Perry Stone's teaching, he talks about pre-trib, mid-trib, and post, and there's another one, and it's called partial rapture,
2: mm-hmm.
0: And that is still at the same time in Revelation, between Revelation 3 and 4, but that the first group that goes is the partial group. You know, it's a partial rapture, and the lukewarm church, and those who stay and go on in through
2: the foolish virgins.
0: Yeah, the foolish. So as we were saying, is that you know, I said, okay, let me give you a scripture and a verse for what I'm talking about, brother. And I said, what about the five wise and the five foolish virgins? You know, they were all virgins. Five were wise, five were foolish, and I think that's the way the church is now. There has to be some consequence between the church being foolish and the church being wise, or a person being wise and a person being foolish. That makes sense.
2: Yeah, I agree.
0: You know, so what is it?
2: Between the good steward and the evil steward.
0: Yeah.
2: You can't treat them both the same.
0: No, you can't.
2: Jesus did.
0: Right. And the only one that was treated the same was when they went to work in the field. One went to work in the field
2: early
0: in the morning.
2: Some late.
0: And some late. But they all got a penny or whatever it was.
2: The reward. Same reward.
0: They got the same reward. And they said, this is not fair. And he says, didn't I come to you, friend, and tell you that if you work for me, I would give you this? Well, that's not talking about, that's not talking about rewards for the kingdom. That's your salvation.
2: Yeah.
0: Some people got saved when they were a child, and you agreed to work for God, and some got saved at their deathbed.
2: Yes.
0: And they received the same reward, which is your salvation, is what he's talking about. The other parables are things that are hidden type things where it's like, and think about this here. Watch this here now. It's when the five wise and the five foolish virgins are, and when it came, when did he come? It was when?
2: Yeah, it was at night.
0: It was dark.
2: It was dark.
0: I gave you the answer, didn't I?
2: They heard me give you the answer.
0: Dark. It came in the darkness. It was like that was the sign. The sign, here it is, y'all, and I'm trying to weave this web on back to Revelation, over here to the
2: eclipse
0: mode here. So God uses those parables, I think, to warn us that, listen here, you've got to take these signs serious, because I am coming, and some will be ready, and some's not going to be ready. And all those who are listening out there, maybe you are the ones, when we talk about mid-trip, yep, you going on in.
2: Yeah, because you're not ready.
0: You're not ready. And
2: you're not listening. You're not heeding the warning. And we're not trying to judge anybody saying you are this or that, but you know who you are. You know where, if you're on fire for God, you know you pray and you know you're reading your Bible. You can't wait to get to church. You're behind your pastor doing what you can. And you know if you've been laying out of church and you don't read your Bible, you know who you are.
0: And another part too, and let's do this here, is that if you don't believe in the biblical foundation, the biblical promise of divine healing, supernatural divine healing, you'll never receive that.
2: You have to believe to receive.
0: You have to believe to receive it. Mm-hmm. You know, you'll never receive the baptism of the Holy Ghost, evidence of speaking in tongues. You'll never receive that until
2: except
0: you believe
2: by
0: it.
2: Faith.
0: So let's do this here. Don't just think that if we are right and there is a pre-trib rapture, hello?
2: Right.
0: You don't believe it, you don't receive it. That's not going to happen.
2: Yeah.
0: You know what I mean? I'd rather believe and be wrong.
2: Amen.
0: Than not believe.
2: So I'm definitely on that line of thought. I'm definitely not believing in post-trib.
0: Yeah.
2: And I'm mid-trib. Definitely not believing in mid-trib. And I'm going for the gusto here.
0: I'm going for the gusto here, but the warning to me, this is to Henry Schaefer, is don't be like a foolish virgin. Unprepared. And not be written unprepared. Mm-hmm. You need to be prepared for it. And that's the same thing, I think, in that word of preparedness now, needs to be the same thing with the eclipse sign, is that you need to be prepared spiritually for this day that comes and this time frame.
2: Yes.
0: And if it's the preaching and the sign of Jonah, be ready for it. Am I talking too much?
2: No, it's good. I agree. And there needs to be preparations. And let me throw this out, not only on the spiritual side, but the physical side.
0: That's what I was going to go. You need to help us out on that.
2: Well, I tell you right now, in the back of my truck, I have every gas can out of my shop, and it's in the back of my truck.
0: When I leave here,
2: I'm filling up my truck. Mm-hmm. I'm filling every gas can. I won't be in, like I said, on this side of the States. I'll be in Peru, so I've got to do it now. I'll be gone in a few days. And, you need gas. And if something happens and the gas pumps ain't working for a week, I want to have some extra gas. Also food, also water. I'll have all these things on hand to get us through a little while.
0: Yeah, and I think, you know, because a lot of people can't prepare for a long time.
2: That's right.
0: They don't have the finances to be able to do that.
2: To do something.
0: But at the same time, the governor of South Carolina will tell you, you need to prepare for 3 days. 3 days for without food and water.
2: Yes.
0: If you can't do that right now, that's your first step. Prepare for 3 days without food and water, some type of lighting for electricity, whatever.
2: Yes.
0: You need medication, you can't get it. Don't be caught less than 3 days stuff.
2: That's right.
0: You need to have at least that much on hand. And then I would tell them, say, at least a week. You know, when we came, it was a few years ago, when we came back from Gatlinburg, the ice storm hit here.
2: You'd have no
0: and
2: power.
0: It's for a week.
2: Yes.
0: There was nothing there for a week.
2: We had the same thing.
0: Yeah, you know, so it wasn't like 3 days. It was like a week. So then after you go to 3 days, then you do the week. And then you need to do the month. And then you need to do the 3 months. And then you try to prepare for that year if you can.
2: Yeah, you need a plan.
0: You need a plan.
2: Or how am I going to cook if I don't have any electricity?
0: How's Fran going to cook?
2: Not you. Yeah, how about the wife? Honey, how you going to cook if we
0: don't have
2: power?
0: Yeah, I just want to make sure you can cook, baby. Yeah. And I got my soup, my beanie weenies.
2: There you go.
0: And what did that call that? I called you that. What was it? That
2: Spam?
0: Spam. We that's it. Spam. Got it. That good fresh cooked spam. Yeah, we got it all.
2: So we want to, you know, we love our listening audience. We want to sound the warning that judgment is coming soon. Now, will this be it? We're not sure. But whether it is or not, please be ready for something.
0: We got 8 minutes. 803-335-3131. Someone got a comment, got a question here. And give us your input on this here as well. Keep it short. Keep it pithy. That is what Bill O'Reilly used to say on Fox. We don't say that no more. So,
2: yeah,
0: 803-335-3131. Comment, got a question. So I do believe in the preparedness as well and trying to be ready for that. You know, I got a got our generators from last time.
2: Yeah.
0: In all this here ready to go. I got generators, gas and propane, you know, yeah. So we can swap between the two. And
2: I got
0: like
2: gas.
0: That.
2: That's why I'm filling up my gas cans.
0: And, of course, I guess what we need to do, you know, one of the things that we need to do is make sure that we have that USB stick down there at the tower so that at least I can put instructions that you need to go down there and plug this USB stick in. It's the last message that we're going to give from WUCC, and we're going to stick it in there. We're going to broadcast it, and we're going to walk off.
2: Because the owners are in heaven.
0: Yeah. There you go. So, anyway, we have something to tell people about and with the sign of Jonah, the preaching of the word and the darkness coming.
2: The sign is here.
0: Yeah, and it's upon us. It's enough focus into this here that the church, let me tell you what the deal is. The church, I believe, is so afraid to say anything.
2: Yeah.
0: You know, when I say that, they are so afraid to talk about 9/11, or they're so afraid to talk about an eclipse, or they're so afraid to talk about the Revelation 12 sign because they will be labeled a fanatic or crazy. And you realize they're missing. They're absolutely missing the opportunities to minister to people, to explain to them the things of God, and to educate their people as well.
2: Amen.
0: Is that the people of God need to be educated so that they can talk to the unbelieving world in a biblical with the biblical fashion.
2: Yeah, and if you're the one putting your head under the rock is smarter than you are.
0: Mm-hmm. How's that?
2: Because you're putting your head under it, and it's still looking up.
0: He's on the other side.
2: He's on the other side of the rock.
0: Yeah, he's in the light.
2: He's still in the light. You went to the dark side.
0: Mm-hmm.
2: So we want to encourage our listening audience to be wise, to be discerning of the times and the seasons in which we live, because the five foolish virgins are here with us. And I hope there's none of our listeners, but they're here right
0: now. They're here, exactly.
2: And they're saying, nothing to this, just let it go. And in Judgment Day, God's going to say, I gave you the sign. Why didn't you believe the sign?

0: He's trying to speak to his people.
1: Right.
0: And so I'm trying to figure out who has the message in that. So all we're doing is piecing together the messages and the probabilities and putting them out there and tell everybody they need to pray about it and see what God shows them.
1: Yeah, even the beginning of World War One, it was, 1914?
0: Yeah, there was.
1: 1914, there was a solar eclipse that came right across the countries that the World War One started.
0: That was in Europe.
1: That was in Europe.
0: In Europe.
1: Not in America.
0: So do it real slow. We've got about four minutes. They're saying solar eclipse came across Europe, the European countries.
1: Right.
0: And it was a sign of judgment or something's getting ready to happen.
1: It was a bad omen.
0: Omen, right.
1: If you keep going this path, destruction is coming.
0: Now tell us the other one.
1: And then World War One came in. And then we had the great pandemic in America. Mm-hmm. It was right after World War One, and more people died of the plague after World War One than in World War One. But here's the thing about it. Also, there was, in 1918, guess what it was?
0: There was a
1: solar eclipse.
0: In America.
1: In America.
0: Yeah, that brought that about. And then,
1: hello, is anybody putting two and two together?
0: I think they said, I don't know how many it was, 60 million, 40 to 60 million people died.
1: Yes, across the world.
0: Yeah.
1: And that's 675,000. Mm-hmm. Yeah.
0: In America.
1: America died.
0: That's a lot of people.
1: Let me tell you another side note to that real quick. You know, that virus disappeared. It came through, it disappeared. Scientists went, they said, what was that virus? In our generation, just about a year ago, this was all done. Listen, they went and said, we want to find the virus. So they dug up some of the bones in the mass graves where people that died.
0: Yeah.
1: And they found the virus still alive in some of the marrow of the bones, and they brought it back out and they revived it in the lab.
0: No, they didn't.
1: Yes, it is. It's alive again. And guess what they found out? We still don't have anything to kill that virus.
0: Really?
1: None of our medical science can kill that virus. And they brought it back to life.
0: Yeah, ain't that something?
1: Aren't we smart?
0: Yeah, it's really smart. All right, brother, that's it. We got to get on out of here.
1: Okay.
0: All right, everybody. I've been your host, Henry Schaefer. Steve, you go ahead and say it.
1: And I appreciate everybody listening. We want you to be ready. Hey, look up. Jesus is coming, and you got a sign coming in just a few days.
0: Thank you for tuning in today. We've been your host, Henry Schaefer and Steve Hall. The end times are here. Anything is possible. Are you ready? Don't miss the next episode of Special Edition, End Time with Revelations.

0: We're law.
1: No, we're not.
0: Yes, we are.
1: No, we're not. It's just around the corner.
2: We have the choice to either run our own lives or give that control to God.
0: Why don't we ask for directions?
1: I can do this on my own.
2: God knows the future, and He loves us. Until we give Him control of our lives, we're lost.
0: Admit it, dear. We're lost.
1: No, no, no. It's just around the corner. I can feel it.
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